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3: We continue on the pregame show tonight from La Moderna Field in Cleburne, Texas. It's about set for the opening pitch, but before we do anything, let's take a look at the action around the league tonight. Sioux City at Chicago. The X's have already jumped out to a 2-0 lead tonight over the Chicago Dogs. Gary is in Oconomowoc, Wisconsin, taking on Lake Country. Winnipeg in Franklin, Wisconsin, taking on Milwaukee. Kansas City's at Kane County tonight. Sioux Falls at Lincoln. That's the scoreboard update around the league. When we come back, game two of this seven-game series, the Red Hawks winning last night. We'll see if they can pack another one together. The opening lineup, starting pitch next. This has been the pregame show, and this is FM Red Hawks Baseball.
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3: Fargo Moorhead Redhawks baseball on the air tonight from La Moderna Field in Cleburne, Texas. And a pleasant good evening. Jack Michaels with you. We are set for baseball tonight. The Redhawks and the Railroaders. Hawks taking game one yesterday in 11 innings. 4-3. We'll set the Redhawks line in for you as John Baker gets set to toss his first pitch. It's up and in, ball one at 7:04. Central time. As we mentioned, overcast skies today. Some clouds here in Cleburne. It reached a high today of 86, but 79 degrees at game time. Joris Richards leading off. He's in center as he takes a pitch inside. Juan Fernandez batting second and catching. Dylan Thomas in right field tonight hits third. Jose Sermo DHing batting cleanup. Matt Kroon at third bats fifth. Jesus Lujano in left field batting sixth, with Peter Brookshaw at second base batting seventh. Hitting eighth and at first base, Jake Jelly and Aiden Byrne batting ninth at short. That's the Red Hawks lineup as John Baker misses up and in again. And it's 3 balls and no strikes on Richards. Richards, Fernandez, and Thomas. Sermo, Kroon, and Lujano. Brookshaw, Jelly, and Byrne. 3-0 pitch is a strike. Defensively, for Cleburne tonight, Davis Drewick in left field, Caleb McNeely in center with Cody Thomas in right. Cole Foster at third, Brantley Bell at short, Delino DeShields Jr. at second with Christian Almanza at first. Richards swings and pops the ball up into foul ground behind third, playable, and caught over the shoulder by third baseman Cole Foster. Now for John Baker, the battery Baker on the hill tonight, Angel Mendoza catching. John Baker in last season with the Chicago Dogs was 7-5 with a 5.71. Made 16 starts a season ago. 80-plus innings pitched, 68 strikeouts, 20 walks, and he was able to come back and get it out. But Jairus Richards, who's an on-base specialist for Fargo-Moorhead, brings up Juan Fernandez, and he takes the spinning ball away. Your umpires tonight, brought to you by Onstad Twitchell, your life, your law firm, with offices in West Fargo, Hillsboro, and Castleton. Scott Johnston calling balls and strikes tonight. Daniel Rios at first with Caleb Dye, the umpire, at third. 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The 1-0 pitch is in there for a called strike on Juan Fernandez. Jimmy 1-for-4 yesterday with a run scored. The pitch, Fernandez takes an off-speed pitch and got a piece of it and fouls it away. 1-2 on Juan Fernandez. Now Baker has good stuff, runs a four-seamer, curve, change, slide, but he can spin it. That's been a bread and butter of John Baker in his years, at least in the American Association. Big, tall, strong right-hander. 1-2 pitch. Swing and a miss as he gets one past the bat of Juan Fernandez. A 2-2 for the Red Hawks here in the top of the first inning.
8: Fatality. Batting third, right fielder number 22, Dylan Thomas.
3: That'll bring up DT, Dylan Thomas. Thomas drew a free pass yesterday. It was 0-for-4 in last night's game. Left-handed batting, Dylan Thomas. The shift applied to him. DT takes a pitch off the hands inside for a ball. Well, DT, Dylan Thomas, got his daughter here. It's a great time, and his wife also. They came up from the Houston area. Thomas swings and sends a ball foul back. It's our first Rovello tire foul ball we'll announce today. Rovello tires. 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The 1-1 pitch. Thomas again reaches out and sends a ball past the berm down the left field line. 335 down the line in left field here at this ballpark. 320 to right. The right center field gap at 370. The big gap is at 405 in part of left center. The field itself, turfed infield, turf outfield. 1-2 pitch. Thomas takes a breaking pitch low. 2-2 the count. If the Red Hawks can jumpstart something with 2 outs here in the top of the first. Slight breeze blowing from the right field corner to left field. Baker's pitch, and again, Thomas, good cut. Fouls it off. Dylan Thomas, an all-star in the league. Getting spent time with a couple of major league clubs at Dylan Thomas, with the Seattle Mariners, with the Los Angeles Angels of Anaheim. With nobody on, Pete Incaviglia, the manager of Cleburne, got the shift on. 3 infielders on the right side of the infield. The pitch, Thomas sends it the opposite way in the infield, and that'll trickle into left field for a base hit. Thomas makes a big turn, and he's going to be gunned out by 3 steps at second base. So a base hit for Dylan Thomas. But Foster, the third baseman, went into the turf into the outfield and throws it back in. 5-4 in the putout, and the Red Hawks are out here in the top of the first. No runs, one hit, nobody left on base after a half.

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6: 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Download that. The red, white, and blue fan logo on that. So our first look at Patrick Wicklander, the starter tonight for the Fargo-Moorhead Redhawks, making his first start as a Redhawk. Hawks like him, former collegiate star, University of Arkansas, an eighth-round pick of the Tampa Bay Rays in 2021. And the left-hander getting the start tonight for Fargo-Moorhead. First pitch fastball to Delino DeShields is away for a bold. Pete Incaville, Yankees lineup tonight, DeShields leading off. At second, Caleb McNeely in center batting second. Brantley Bell at short hits third. The 1-0 pitch fouled away. Connor Aldretti, designated hitter, batting in a cleanup spot tonight. Cody Thomas in right field batting fifth. Cole Foster at third. Christian Almanza at first. Angel Mendoza, the start tonight behind the plate. He's hitting eighth. And Davis Druick batting ninth in left field. That's the lineup for Cleburne. Ball and a strike on Delino DeShields. The pitch is away. Right-handed batting DeShields. He hit the only home run in last night's game on a 3-0 pitch that tied the game 2-2 in the bottom of the eighth inning. Couple of balls and a strike on Delino. A lot of athleticism in his family as he fouls off the fastball. His sister, a number of years, had played in the WNBA. Of course, his pop, Delino DeShields, senior. We got a half-brother that was a phenomenal athlete. His mom was a heptathlete at University of Tennessee. Yeah. His sister played for the Chicago Sky for a number of seasons, up until a season ago. 2-2 pitch. Strike three called as Wicklander catches Delino. On our fastball, good location, and Wicklander, good stuff there, a backwards K.
7: Second, center fielder, number 8, Caleb McNeely.
6: Bring up Caleb McNeely. McNeely, 2-for-5 yesterday with a double. Again, it wasn't, the most important column in baseball is the first one. You're just the object to score more runs. As I mentioned, the Redhawks had just 4 hits yesterday, but won the game 4-3. Cleburne committed 4 errors. Cleburne had 11 hits, 3 runs on 11 hits yesterday. The Redhawks pitchers were able to make the out pitches. McNeely fouls off the first offering. Wicklander then sings the ball at 94 past the bat of McNeely, and quickly, Wicklander ahead 0-2. I was sitting in the lobby of the hotel with Patrick yesterday. He's a Dallas guy, got a home here in Dallas. Talking about his collegiate days at Arkansas and World Series, College World Series. As you mentioned, he's not that far removed from college ball. Mentioned a 2021 draft pick of the Rays. Ball and 2 strikes and Caleb McNeely, Brantley Bell on deck, scoreless, bottom of the first inning. The pitch, and this one belted well to straightaway center field. Back is Richards at the wall. Makes all the ball off his mid center.

0: jogging into second is Caleb McNeely. Boy, hit that ball 400 feet from home plate. And Jairus Richards going back to the wall. And at the last moment, Richards lunging up to make the catch. It hit his mitt, but couldn't squeeze it. So a one-out double for Caleb McNeely. But McNeely now his third hit already of the young season. And two of those are doubles. That brings up Brantley Bell. We'll see if McNeely can pitch around the one-out double. That was one thing last night. Red Hawks pitchers, as McNeely delivers a little bit inside. Last night, the Red Hawks were able to pitch around some of that action. The Cleburne Railroaders had a couple of leadoff doubles in the game last night and a one-out double, and the Red Hawks were able to get out of those innings. Wicklander's pitch is a strike at the knees. Defensively tonight for the Red Hawks, Jesus Lujano in left field, Richards in center, Dylan Thomas in right, Matt Kroon at third, Aiden Byrne at short, Peter Brookshaw at second with Jake Jelly at first, Juan Fernandez, the veteran behind the plate, swinging a foul back from Brantley Bell. Now, Velo not a problem for Wicklander. He's been 92-94 here with good stuff early on. Now McNeely was able to turn one of those around to center field, his double. A runner in scoring position for the Cleburne Railroaders trying to even up this seven-game series. The set by Wicklander. Two looks back to second. Now the leg kick and pitch. Golfed foul. Rovello tires. Swing for the fences with Rovello Ridge Track all-terrain tires available at Advanced Tire and Auto in Crookston at all five Fix-It Forward auto locations in Fargo, Moorhead. Count remains a ball and two strikes on Brantley Bell, one of the great hitters in this league. And Bell, line drive, base hit, center field. Rounding third is McNeely. He'll come in and score. And Cleburne has struck first on a Bell hit. It's 1-0 Roters. Bell's third hit of the season. Got a two-hit game yesterday, a couple of singles, infield singles yesterday. That just a solid piece of hitting for Brantley Bell. But a second straight night, it is Cleburne that gets on the board first. That'll bring up Carter Aldretti. Aldretti 2-for-5, beat a couple of knocks, including a double yesterday. Wicklander from the set, checks Bell at 1B, long pause on the hill. Pitch clock down to 8, now down to 7. And he slings the pitch in there for a called strike. Aldretti taking all the way. A solid hit by one of the great hitters in this league, Brantley Bell. He's as good as there is in the American Association. Held on at first by Jake Jelly. Jose Sermo DHing tonight. Jelly goes to 1B. And the move to first. Not the big move. Just the move to let Brantley Bell know he's over there. Sioux Falls and Lincoln scoreless in the bottom of the first at Haymarket Park tonight. Lake Country has jumped out to a 4-0 lead on Gary in the bottom of the third. At Wisconsin Brewing Company, the pitch inside and low. Slider to Aldretti. Sioux City in the third inning leading Chicago. The Dogs 2-0 on the road at Impact Field. And those Milkmen in Milwaukee, a 3-0 lead on Winnipeg early on. Kansas City. 1-0 on Kane County, the two-time defending champions of the American Association. Kane County will be in Fargo next week, a week from tonight, the home opener for the Hawks. The pitch, this ball hit high in the air to left field. Way back there off the bat of Aldretti, and it is gone. A towering two-run home run off the bat of Carter Aldretti, and it's 3-0 Cleburne. Boy, no doubt about that one. And the Roters. Jumping out tonight. Good pitch. Strike in the zone, obviously. And Andretti didn't miss it. So the Hawks have spotted the Roters 3 runs here in the first inning. Wicklander comes back and delivers a pitch just a bit outside to left-handed batting Cody Thomas. I say I had a little bit more of a breeze. That wouldn't have mattered either way. That ball, as last night's home run by DeShields, wouldn't have been impacted by any breeze in, out, or indifferent. There's 2 well-struck balls with a good exit velo that got out of the park. Now, we said it. Cleburne is putting forth a formidable offensive lineup. There's ball 3 down in the zone to Thomas. Now, this team is going to score runs, and certainly here, where in Texas, you just have a lot of warm days and nights. Oftentimes, if the wind is blowing out, plus you've got turf, they're going to put the ball in play, and they're going to score some runs. There's no question about it. 3-0 pitcher called strike. Obviously, the pitching is for everybody. The pitching couldn't match some of those big bats they have. And, well, we saw last night, Inky starter Bilotti was tremendous. 3-1 pitch, strike 2. Bilotti was good. Ben Hampton was good. Ellis was good. You know, Smith got the loss, but he's got good stuff. Wicklander for the Red Hawks have come back to string the count out. The 3-2 payoff pitch, he got him. Slider swing and a miss, he struck him out. That's how you bounce back if you're Patrick Wicklander. His second strike of the inning. That'll bring up Cole Foster.
1: Batting 6, third baseman, number 2, Cole Foster.
0: A 1-out double by McNeely, the RBI single by Bell, the 2-run home run by Carter Aldretti, and it's 3-0 Cleburne here in the first. Foster swings in the first offering and fouls one back. I mentioned the home opener next Friday night. 3-game series starts that weekend against 2-time defending champion Kane County. Sponsored this opening weekend, Family Wellness. 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Introductions of the full team. And fireworks. Get your tickets for the home opener. 0-1 pitch induces a swing and a miss from Foster, and Wicklander is up with a count. No balls and 2 strikes. On Cole Foster, right-handed batting. Third baseman, the pitch, swing, and a miss. He struck him out. And with that fastball up in the air at four-seamer, but the damage done. Wicklander ends up striking out the side, but Cleburne strikes and strikes and strikes. 3 runs on 3 hits. He'll be left on base after 1 inning tonight from Texas. It's Cleburne 3, the Red Hawks nothing. 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
0: Just a bunch of men at work tonight in Cleburne, Texas. Thank you very much. The Red Hawks got a little work to do themselves. After one inning of play, the Railroaders flexing their muscles at the plate. Double, single, two-run home run, and just like that, it's a crooked number. 3-0 Cleburne as we go to the top of inning number two. Same two teams tomorrow night, 7:05, 6:05 Sunday night, 11 a.m. Monday morning. And then next Tuesday and Wednesday, back to 7:05 start times, and that'll wrap up the seven-game series. I should make a note. Next Tuesday and Wednesday, and even a little hint of Monday, they are expecting some weather to be rolling in next week, so cross your fingers on that. Okay, 50, 60% chance, we'll see. Jose Sermo leading it off for the Red Hawks here in the top of two. Sermo takes the first pitch strike. Switch hitter hitting left-handed against the righty, John Baker. John Baker has to be thrilled. With that three spot, his offense put up for him. Big, tall right-hander delivers. Sermo takes high. Especially since the top of the first inning, Richards led off for the Red Hawks with a 3-0 count. Took a strike and then ended up fouling out for out number one. And with two outs, Dylan Thomas dribbled the ball to the left side of the infield for a base knock. Was thrown out trying to get to second. Sermo dribbles the ball here to first. Almanza plays it, takes it to the bag himself for out number one. Bring up Matt Croon. New to the ballpark this season at Newman, the Thrivent Field Level Lounge. It's located just beyond the Red Hawks dugout. Along the third base side, private casual space, perfect for groups of 30 to 50. Call Andrew. He's ready for your call. Red Hawks Ticket Office for more information. You want to get big groups out there to that Thrivent Field Level Lounge. The number? Lock it in, 701-235-6161. First pitch slider away to Croon. Now the 1-0 offering, and Croon laces the ball into right field. Caught on a line by Cody Thomas. Goodwood. Nice swing. A line drive out. Two up and two down for the Hawks.
1: 96, the left fielder, number 9, Jesus Lujano.
0: And here's Jesus Lujano. Well, he was part of that eighth inning last night that Red Hawks took a lead. He hit a big ground rule RBI double last night. Was 1-for-4 in the game. Lujano bluffs the bunt, takes a strike. Get a slight breeze today that actually feels really good. That the overcast conditions have kind of broken up a little bit as we reach the early evening hours here in Cleburne, Texas. 0-1 pitch. Just a bit inside. Cleburne, about 30 minutes due south of Fort Worth, Texas, and southwest of Dallas. Ball and a strike on Lujano, the former Roeder, and he swings through that big spinning breaking pitch, which is John Baker. He's had many a punch outs on that pitch. Got a good enough fastball to keep those honest and come back and spin that over the top. A downward break, good rotation on it. But if you commit early, you can really swing yourself into the turf. 1-2 pitch. Comes back with it. This time Lujano takes it for a ball. Got the UND deck also located down the first base side. That Surfside patio at third base at Newman. In great areas that you can get large groups to come out to Newman Outdoor Field. 2-2 the pitch. Check swing, foul. And go to FMRedHawks.com, or better yet, 235-6161. Twins in action tonight, opening up a series at Target Field. Brewers leading that game 1-0 in the sixth. They moved that game up an hour from its scheduled start time because tonight, game six between the Timberwolves and the San Antonio Spurs. Couple of balls, couple of strikes on Lujano. 3-0 Cleburne leading, and Lujano might have been hit. And check swing comes in and hits Lujano's back elbow. And now Lujano holding on to that elbow. Boy, got him right in that bone. And that'll bring out Alyssa Tapey, and Lujano's hurt. Yep. Yeah, he's down. This does not look good from the initial reaction. Alyssa Tapey, the athletic trainer for the Red Hawks. First thing is just ask questions. And then eventually might get into that and feel that bone area. Big thank you to Sanford, the sports medicine provider for the Fargo Moorhead Red Hawks. But Lujano on his back right now. And obviously the concern here is the bone, the elbow. And Chris Coe standing there too. He's got to make a decision. Do I leave him in the game? It's all up to Jesus what he's feeling. And Alyssa Tapey, again, just on bended knee with Jesus. Yeah, that was that breaking pitch that came in. Caught him right in it. Looked like that back elbow. His left side, Lujano was up. We'll see if Jesus stays in this game or not. Looks like he is going to. And again, a former railroader. People love him here. And he'll walk on down to first. That's Smarts. And a Red Hawks first base runner tonight on a hit batsman. A two-out base runner brings up Peter Brookshaw. As far as bonus position player guys the Red Hawks have, they've got a couple. Andy Nelson. Tripp Clark, catcher. I'll see what Peter can do. And Lohano's still trying to get his faculties, get that blood flowing to that elbow. And he now puts his helmet back on, standing at first, takes the lead, and we're good to go. Brookshaw steps out, steps back in the box. John Baker, the right-hander. Hawks trailing 3-0. Two outs here in a second, and Brookshaw bluffs a bunt just to maybe move Cole Foster in a step at third. He was playing back and off the line. And Peter looking to maybe try to steal a base knock. Keep an eye on Jesus Lujano at first. Baker from the set. And now the throw over, and Lujano back in the bag. Joe Dominic. Bench coaches for the Red Hawks. Coaches first. Chris Coase, the manager. In the third base coaching box, Robbie Lopez, bullpen coach. Two decades plus work for Robbie in the organization. Brookshaw takes a strike. Now, Peter had a tough night last night at the plate. Three strikeouts. Two of those he was caught looking. We'll see if Peter can adjust tonight and find some turf. Defensively, playing pretty much straight away. 1-1 pitch from Baker to Brookshaw. And here it comes. Popped up. Foul. Out of play. That'll be a souvenir. A ball and two strikes. Yeah, this field, it plays well. Got the good visual in the outside. A lot of open area here in this one where this ballpark is located. But at the playground, noticeable, be on the right field wall. Kids out there. Brookshaw lays off a sinker low. Two and two the count on Peter Brookshaw. Should he reach, Jake Jelly would bat. Lujano inches off the bag at 1B. Baker, check over, and the pitch. Just a bit inside. Now Peter might have caught one there. Anything close here, got to protect. Lujano will take off. Christian Almanza, the first baseman playing behind him. Payoff pitch is in a line. It's inside the first baseline, down the right field line. Brookshaw's got extra bases. They're going to send home Jesus Lujano. Here comes a throw from right field. It will not come to home plate. It's an RBI double for Peter Brookshaw. And the Red Hawks are on the board, trailing at 3-1. Again, Baker coming middle in and down, and Brookshaw able to get that bat head out of that barrel and pull that one just inside the first baseline and outside the reach of Christian Almanza, the first baseman.
1: Batting eighth, first baseman, 34, Jake Jelly.
0: So Peter Brookshaw, clutch, two-out, extra base hit, and that brings Jake Jelly to the plate. The pitch, Jelly takes a strike. And the Red Hawks get a run back. Important. After a three-run first inning for Cleburne. The set by Baker in the pitch. Swing and a foul tip. Big off-speed breaking pitch. Jake Jelly, maybe the strongest Red Hawk just from a physical standpoint. We'll see if Jelly. Jelly came up with a clutch 0-2 pitch double last night. Set by Baker and the pitch. Breaking pitch away. Good eye for Jake Jelly. Jelly was 1-for-4 last night. That double and a run batted in. Set by the right-hander. With Brookshaw at second, the pitch, swing and a miss, he got it. Came back with some good movement, great location. Second strike out of the game for John Baker. He puts away Jake Jelly, and the Hawks are out, but the Red Hawks do get a run and a hit. No Cleburne errors, one runner left on base. We played an inning and a half tonight from La Moderna Field in Cleburne, Texas. It's Cleburne 3, Fargo Moorhead 1. 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
0: Fargo Moorhead Red Hawks baseball all season long right here on AM 740 The Fan. And throughout the season, once they get a lot of the video stuff coordinated in some of these ballparks, and I saw last night there was some, but the 365, I think they would be available. There's still, the league is still working out some of those kinks. I think on the side, the sinking the audio and video on that. A little patience on that. Christian Almanza leading off for the Cleburne Railroaders as we go to the bottom of the second inning. Red Hawks able to get a run back, trailing at 3-1 on a Peter Brookshaw RBI double with two outs in the top of this inning. First pitch, a strike in from Wicklander to Almanza. Almanza. Another one of those double boys last night. He was 1-for-5 with a double and a run batted in. Takes a ball away. One ball, one strike on Christian Almanza. Quite a ball jumping around Lake Country tonight. The pitch is away. The Dark Hounds hosting Gary tonight. And Oconomowoc, and it's 8-0 Lake Country in the top of the fourth inning of that game. At Lake Country getting done. Sioux City in Chicago, the Dogs have just knotted up that game 2-2 with two runs in the third. So a tight one there. Winnipeg tonight opening up in Milwaukee. And the Milkmen have jumped out to a 3-0 lead over the Winnipeg Goldeyes. Kansas City in Kane County, the Monarchs with a 1-0 lead early in that one. Big swing here, heading the opposite way. The wind is blowing that way. It's back, back, back, gone. A home run off the bat of Christian Almanza. And just like that, it's 4-1 Cleburne. Boy, ball jumping tonight. Certainly off a left-hander's bat to left field. That's where the breeze is blowing. And Almanza, who sent a double over the wall in center field last night, homers here tonight. Boy, the Roaders with three round trippers this season, two in tonight's game. And the first of the year for Almanza. Bats are working as Wicklander comes back down and away to Angel Mendoza. Well, going to take some runs tonight, it seems, for the Red Hawks as the left-hander Wicklander kicks and throws. Good pitch, fastball hit in the air. Down the right field line, Wynn making it playable, and Jake Jelly nearly making a tremendous catch in foul ground. Running into the fence line towards the berm. ...4-1 Cleburne. Patrick Wicklander, the lefty. You can see Wicklander's got good stuff. But boy, Railroaders have squared up a couple of those pitches tonight. Aldretti with the big two-run home run. He pulled to left. Christian Almanza here in a second. The opposite field home run to left. On one pitch fouled away. And a count 1-2 on Angel Mendoza, right-handed batting catcher. Wicklander out of that set position. Kicks and fires. Tight slider down and in. 2-2 the count. Oscar Hernandez got the start yesterday behind the plate for Cleburne. And Mendoza getting the start tonight. And the 2-2. Down and in again. Trying to get him to chase that back foot slide piece. 3-2 the count on Christian Almanza. Tomorrow night, Jake Dankoff going for Fargo-Moorhead, making his 2026 season debut. Wicklander. With three strikeouts, he struck the side out in the first. Trying to get it out here, and staying alive is Mendoza. Fouls it back. Hey, fans, a great game plan for your summer. Hit the road, catch an event, explore the outdoors, and make memories in North Dakota. Your next adventure is waiting at hellond.com. 3-2 the count remains on Angel Mendoza. Davis Druick waits in the wings. 4-1 Railroaders lead, batting here in a second. And a ball hit high in the air to center. Jarris Richards camping underneath it, brings it in for out number one. As we said, there's been either hard contact or no contact against Patrick Wicklander, the Red Hawks starter tonight. That was pretty good hard contact there, but a fly ball to straightaway center. Here's Davis Druick, D-R-E-W-E-K, left-handed batting outfielder. A bad open stance as Wicklander. The pitch, and he muscles the cutter away for a ball. You see Wicklander, he's got a good arsenal. He's touching 94, 93, 94, the fastball. We've seen the slider, and there he dances one on the outside corner. Good pitch. Twins tonight have tied Milwaukee 1-1 in the after six. Patrick Wicklander, the pitch. Steve, right to. Good movement. Came back in the outer half. They can cut a ball up there well. Former University, former Razorback. Wicklander facing lefty Davis Druick. Lefty on lefty. And this slider, Druick sees away, and it is. The count evens up at two balls and two strikes. Kroon, Byrne, Brookshawn, Jelly around the infield, third to first. 2-2 pitch. Swing! And a miss. He struck him out as he came back with a good heat. At four strikeouts tonight for Patrick Wicklander. We go back to the top of the order in Delino DeShields. The pitch is low. We talked about Delino DeShields, the son of Delino DeShields. What a nice long career. Major League Baseball. DeShields sends a ground ball to third, backhanded by Kroon. Long throw across the diamond to Jelly, in time for the out. Wicklander bounces back after giving up the leadoff home run to Christian Almanza and then retires the next three. So, we have played two tonight from Cleburne, Texas. After two full innings, it is Cleburne 4, Fargo Moorhead 1. 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
0: The Fargo Moorhead Red Hawks starting the new season off with an extra inning win last night, 4-3 over the Cleburne Railroaders. The Railroaders have come back tonight. They got their hitting shoes up. Three runs in the first. They add another one on a Christian Almanza home run in the second. The Red Hawks got a run in the bottom of the first inning and a two on RBI, or the second in the top of the second on the RBI double from Peter Brookshaw. Got a long game here, though. A lot of time here. We'll see what the Red Hawks can do. As we go to the top of the third inning, Aiden Byrne, Jairus Richards, and Juan Fernandez do up against John Baker. Baker, two strikeouts, no walks, a hit batsman. One run that's earned on one hit. Or correction, two hits. Dylan Thomas said, dribbled one through the opposite side of the infield, was thrown out trying to stretch it to two. So two hits for the Hawks tonight. Byrne fouls off the first offering. The pitch taken right down the middle, strike two. Aiden looking for his first hit of the 2026 season. Was out for three last night. Did lay it down a sacrifice bunt in extra innings. That helped the team en route to that 4-3 win. Buddy's going to have to battle here and protect down two strikes as Baker just wraps one into the turf and Aiden does not chase. Aiden Byrne, Chris Coase has talked about Aiden a number of times already in the preseason, looking for big things in his second year. Got his kind of his feet underneath him after, you know, you go from college to Pro Bowl. And now Aiden, a good offseason, fresh and ready here. Lays off, good eye, count slings away. Two balls and two strikes on Aiden Byrne. Magician with the mitt, just a tremendous defender. For Fargo Moore, hit one of the great shortstops in this league. 2-2 pitch, and Byrne slices one into right field, a base hit. So Aiden Byrne goes down to get that one. Baker was toying with that pitch down and away, and Byrne went down to get it. And for the Red Hawks, their third hit tonight, and their leadoff man aboard. There you go. Got to chip into this deficit. And as I mentioned, the Red Hawks got some innings to work with here to do so. We'll see if they can put something together. And Byrne also a threat to run. Baker the pitch. Richards sends a line drive. That is into right field. A base hit for Jairus Richards. So back-to-back hits for Fargo Moorhead. Here come those Red Hawks in the top of the third inning. The second look at Baker. For these guys coming up, the batter Juan Fernandez. Now we'll see what Jimmy can do with two on, nobody out for Fargo Moorhead here on the top of the third. Good speed on the base pass with Byrne and Richards. The set and the pitch. Fernandez takes high. Dylan Thomas waits on deck. Well, Hawks put together some quality ABs here. See if they can't scratch out a run or two. Fernandez turns on one. That is a line drive caught by the left fielder, Davis Druick. Boy, Jimmy right on the screws and a line drive. Not an easy ball for any outfielder, especially when you get a breeze blowing out that way. Plus on a line, that ball coming right at you. Is it going to stay up? Is it going to sink down? And Pete Incaviglia is probably seeing that's three well-struck balls to start the third inning. And I'm not sure if there's something that he saw with Baker, if there was a motion from John. Or the fact that Dylan Thomas is up, and maybe it's a word or two on what to throw Dylan Thomas. He represents the tying run at home plate. But again, three well-struck balls to begin the third inning. Dylan Thomas got a base hit in the top of one. Now can you get DT? Can he elevate something to center, left center? The pitch taken high for a ball. The heart of Fargo Moorhead's lineup right here. Big opportunity. Can the Red Hawks cash in? Byrne at second. Richards at first. Baker to Thomas. And the pitch. Breaking pitch strike. Not the one Dylan wants. Saw that. Watched it in. Put it in his memory bank. Outfield playing deep. Wind has picked up a little bit again, blowing from the right field line straight out to left field. Here comes the right-hander's 1-1 offering, and that's in the turf, ball two. I'm sure part of that conversation, obviously, is location, what you want to throw Dylan Thomas. You can't make a mistake, Tommy. Make one to DT, and he could tie this game up with one swing. Sermo waits on deck. The set by John Baker. And the pitch. Swing and a miss. He came back with good movement. 2-2 the count. Well, he can spin it with the best of them, but then he's got a little giddy up. And Dylan Thomas steps out of the box. Cleburne, three runs in the first. Hawks got one in the second. Cleburne got one back in the second. 4-1 Railroaders. But two on for the Red Hawks, one out here in the third. Baker versus Thomas. And a pitch gets through the catcher, Mendoza. And that'll advance the runners. That might go down as a pass ball and on Angel Mendoza. I don't know if they got mixed up or not, but that one went right through the webbing on a pitch inside to Mendoza. Well, now the count, 3-2, but two runners in scoring position for Fargo-Moorhead. The infield will concede the run to get the out. First base now unoccupied. Baker's payoff pitch is hit sharply up the middle. That'll get a run in. The shift was on. Bell makes the play on to first, but coming in to score from third is Byrne. And the Red Hawks now trail 4-2.
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0: Oh, an RBI for Dylan Thomas. That brings up Jose Serma. A little bit of a shift on Bell, the shortstop, now moving to the second base side of the bag. Sermo, good cut. Fouls one back. Well, the Red Hawks last night had two-out hits that scored runs. They had one today, and Sermo right on that one. Fouls it again, straight back. 0-2 the count on Jose Sermo. Got another duck on the pond at third, Jarvis Richards. About an 0-2 count to advantage John Baker of Cleburne. Sermo swings and this time popped it up on the infield. Can of corn for Brantley Bell, the shortstop, makes the catch, and the Red Hawks are out here in the third. But the Hawks do get a run on a couple of hits and leave a runner. We played 2.5 tonight from Cleburne, Texas. Our new score, Cleburne 4, Fargo-Moorhead 2. 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
12: Let's go back to the yard. 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
0: Finally, Friday night. The first Friday night game of the American Association. Got a full slate of games going on across the league tonight. And a week from tonight, the Red Hawks will be at Newman Outdoor Field. And after a long bus ride, this is a seven-gamer down here in Cleburne, Texas, just south of Fort Worth. That next Wednesday into Thursday, the glamorous life of the league, especially if you're a team in the northern parts, as McNeely leads it off for Cleburne. There's a strike. Caleb McNeely, Brantley Bell, Carter Aldretti All three of these guys, solid knocks in their first at-bat. McNeely doubled, Bell singled, and Aldretti homered. That was part of that big three-run push in the first inning for Cleburne. Wicklander delivers just a bit low. But, yeah, you come down here to play, and you're based out of Fargo, North Dakota, and you've got a night game next Wednesday night. So you're probably not even departing the stadium till around midnight. There's a pitch just a bit outside, 11 o'clock, let's say. And then it's a 17 to 18-hour bus ride back. So think about that. You'll leave at 10 o'clock, 11 o'clock at night. Pitch inside, ball three. Of course, you get a couple of bathroom stops, perhaps. And you drive throughout the night. My man Jamie, he'll make some driver switch because they've got rules. You can't just drive 18 hours straight. Jamie could, but not legally. So he'll pull over somewhere. Another bus driver will meet the team somewhere in Iowa. 3-1 the count on McNeely. Swing and a miss as Wicklander comes back with a heat. Got it right past him. Say you leave next Wednesday about 11 o'clock, 12 hours later, you're probably around noon, you're still 6-7 hours out of Fargo. And sometime Thursday night next week, maybe 7-8 p.m., you pull into Newman Outdoor Field, the guys get a little bit of rest, get that bus leg off them, and get ready next Friday to entertain you at Newman Outdoor Field. 3-2 the count on Caleb McNeely. Wicklander sitting on four strikeouts already tonight. Here's McNeely, swings and launches the ball to right center. This ball hit a ton. Richards back, diving up, and this time Richards brings it in. Boy, McNeely sent that to the fence in center field, and Jairus Richards got back there on the track and jumped back, and this time made the catch. Well, McNeely's got some kind of pop. He's doubled tonight. He hit another ball on the wall. He had 2-for-5 with a double last night. A productive part of Cleburne's lineup right here. Barrel to ball. Wicklander's fastball at 93 misses to Brantley Bell. Bell drove in a run with a solid single in the first. Three hits already on the season for Brantley Bell. The kick and the pitch. Breaking pitch inside. Two balls and no strikes. Brantley Bell. I got to be careful with this part of that lineup for sure. Bell swings and fouls. Royce Lewis, an RBI single. The Twins have taken a 2-1 lead on Milwaukee in the seventh inning at Target Field. Couple of balls and a strike on Bell. The pitch breaks low. Wicklander being careful. Of course, you got Aldretti, who cracked that two-run homer tonight, waiting on deck. 4-2, Cleburne leading. Bell swings and pops it foul down the right field line. Well, Red Hawks fans, come out to Newman Outdoor Field this year. Don't throw away your game tickets. Once you leave the ballpark, hold on to them. Put them in your wallet, your purse, what have you, your back pocket, whatever. Because you can present that ticket back and receive $200 off the purchase of a vehicle or 10% off any service with a maximum of $200 off at Mazda and Kia of Fargo. Payoff pitch, Bell pounds one to third. Diving stop by Kroon to his feet. The throw won't be in time. And Bell has an infield hit. Boy, Matt Kroon, glove side dive, able to get to that ball, pop up, make a throw to 1B. But Bell, who had two infield singles last night, has an infield hit tonight. He's 2-for-2 in the game, but a tremendous defensive effort by the Red Hawks third baseman, Matt Kroon. So one out infield hit by Bell, and here's Carter Aldretti. Yeah, those tickets, present that ticket back too for a buy one, get one free cheeseburger basket at Culver's. It's a great deal the Hawks have worked out this year with Mazda and Kia of Fargo and Culver's. So hold on to those tickets. Ed Newman for big savings. 5 hits early on tonight for Cleburne. They lead it 4-2. Wicklander, Patrick, kind of changing up his pace on the mound. Sends a ground ball out to short, played by Byrne, goes to Brookshaw for one, to first, a double play, a twin killing for the Fargo-Moorhead Redhawks, just what the doctor ordered for Patrick Wicklander. Well, that's another Wired Electric double play. Wired Electric providing expert heating, air conditioning, and electrical services to keep your home comfortable and your businesses running smoothly year-round. Wired Electric powering comfort on and off the field. An inning-ending double play, so for Cleburne in the third. No runs and a hit. Nobody left on base. After 3 innings of baseball, it's Cleburne 4, Fargo-Moorhead 2. 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
0: Oh, the sun on its way down, that Texas sky here illuminating a little pinkish hue. In fact, with a little bit of the rain, we had some raindrops that fell. There was just a hint of a rainbow I saw earlier tonight off in the sky beyond right center field. Matt Kroon leading it off for Fargo-Moorhead. Jack's Mount Rushmore in the four. Your Mount Rushmore in the four coming shortly. Kroon, Lujano, and Brookshaw against John Baker here in the fourth inning. First offering is high to Matt Kroon. A big, tall, strong right-hander's pitch. Kroon laces a ball into left field, a base hit. Boy, the Redhawks had a couple of knocks off Baker in the third, and Matt Kroon his first hit for the Hawks as a Red Hawk. A leadoff knock. So that'll bring up Jesus Lujano, who's hit by a pitch in the elbow. Well, your Jack Michaels top four in the four, your top four people with the initials JB you wouldn't dare wrestle. Was set by John Baker, and Lujano slices a base hit into center field. So for the second straight inning, the Redhawks have back-to-back hits off John Baker. And now it brings up Peter Brookshaw. Chris Coasts on the third base coaching box. Brookshaw doubled in a run in the second. Can Peter do the same here in the fourth? So your Jack's top four, your Mount Rushmore in the four is that. Pitching coach Carter Linton on his way out to talk with John Baker. So your top four JBs you would not want to wrestle. Man or woman? Good luck.
1: West Virginia.
0: Take a peek and see if anybody's stirring in that

on, nobody out here in the top of the fourth inning. We'll see what Brookshaw does. He squares and takes a bowl high and away. So for Chris Coast, we'll see if he keeps that sacrifice on for Peter Brookshaw. Cole Foster third in on a bunt. Baker would have the right side. First base and Almanza would have the left side. Almanza would have the right side, but there's ball two. So right now, Baker behind 2-0 in the count. They appeal to see if Brookshaw actually offered at that ball. He did not. Can the Red Hawks make some more noise? Back-to-back hits. Kroon to left. Lujano to center. Yeah, Brookshaw, will he square again? Baker from the set. He squares and takes ball three high in the zone. And it's 3-0 on Peter Brookshaw. Three-0 pitch is a strike. Again, Chris Kellis going through a series of signs at third. And imagine if he was going to have him sacrifice early in the count, he'll have him sacrifice here as well. Trying to put the Tiger into a scoring position. Baker from the set. Peter squares. Plays down a perfect bunt left side of the infield. And it's bobbled by the pitcher, Baker. And everybody is going to be safe. It'll be a sacrifice bunt for Peter Brookshaw. And an air charge to the pitcher, so you don't. The sacrifice bunt for Brookshaw, but an air on the pitcher. And now the Red Hawks with them loaded for Jake Jelly. Big Jake Jelly. Boy, he could change the complexion of this game with one swing. Baker from the set. And the pitch. Jelly muscles the ball to first. It is played there. That'll get a run in. Making the play, Almanza to 1-B. Coming into scores, Matt Kroon. And the Red Hawks have pulled within a run, trailing it 4-3. Three unassisted, but an RBI for Jelly. His second run batted into the season. And now can Aiden Byrne deliver the goods? Looks like the corners are coming even with the bag. As Baker's pitch, Byrne slices one down the right field line, fouled. Well, Aiden Byrne got a base hit to right field, his first at bat tonight. Hawks would take that here. Middle infield will concede the run. Runners on second and third. Lujano, the runner at third. The pitch, strike two. Yep, good pitch. Boy, Baker just fired that over the inside corner. Contact needing to be made. We'll see if Aiden Byrne, he knows that. Got to do anything you can to put the bat on the ball. Need contact here. Baker hoping for a punch out. Well, Byrne standing back in the box. The set by Baker in the pitch. And again, Aiden Byrne sits on that one and shoots it foul. Hawks will take a deep fly ball. A ground ball towards the middle of the infield. Base hit, anything to get that tying run in. Lujano the runner at third. Brookshaw is on at second. Hawks trail by a run in the pitch. And this one skips away, but Mendoza, the catcher, able to track it down to his left. Baker trying to get Byrne to chase one down low. There's one coming in from Joel Hensky on our JB question. JB, you wouldn't want to wrestle your four. He says, John Belushi. That's good. That's a good one. 1-2 the count. And Byrne pulls this one. It's just wide of the bag at third, foul. Oh, Aiden Byrne nearly knocked in two. Toppling that ball down to third baseline. Up, Darius checking in, says, put me down, my four JBs I wouldn't want to wrestle and tangle with. John Belushi, Jim Brown, Jimmy Butler, and Justin Bieber.

0: Let's do it again. 1-2 the count to Byrne. And he puts it on the ground to third. This will get the tying run in. The play made to first in time for the out, but crossing home plate is Lujano, and the Red Hawks have tied it 4-4 on the Byrne ground out.
1: Center fielder, Jairus Richards.
0: Those are both earned runs here, despite the error on Baker. We go to the top of the order in Jairus Richards. Now one more would be just enough. The pitch, and overhand breaking pitch, stays high. Got that go-ahead run in scoring position. All tied at four. Good to see this battle back by the FM Red Hawks. The wind has picked up even more. Boy, that old Merrill Glory blowing really sharp out to left field. The set by Baker in the pitch. Richards, big swing, and fouls it straight back. Still a Ravello Tire foul ball. Covering all the bases for a safer drive. 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The set and the pitch. Swing and a miss. A changeup. What a time to throw it. Strike two. A ball and two strikes on Jairus Richards. Go ahead, running second in Peter Brookshaw. Baker's pitch. Richards, a swing and a foul. Got a piece. Great to have Lee J tuning in tonight. It says, put me down for James Brown, especially in the wild days. I wouldn't tangle with, that's my JB. I wouldn't wrestle. Lee, good to have you on board tonight. Boy, can the Red Hawks get another big two-out knock? Breaking pitch, and Richards swings, got handcuffed. The ball floating out to shallow center. Backpedaling and making the catch is Brantley Bell. Bell, not an easy catch from his shortstop spot. The wind was pulling that out, and Bell able to reach up and pull it in. That'll be all for the Red Hawks here, but the Red Hawks do tie the game up. Two runs on two hits. There was one error and one runner left on base. They go to the bottom of the fourth inning tonight from beautiful Cleburne, Texas. The Red Hawks 4, Cleburne 4. 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
7: Let's go back to the yard. Here's Jack Michaels.
0: Well, good to see the Red Hawks, who were down 3-0, got one back, down 3-1. Then down 4-1, got one back, trailed 4-2. Now put up two runs in the top of this fourth inning and had the game tied at 4-4. Hey, thanks for participating. Certainly thank you for tuning in, by the way, to Red Hawks Baseball. I know some people are got the radio on there, and we like that. As I always say, watch it on the radio. And maybe got the video up and that sound down with the radio up. We like that. Cody Thomas leading it off for Cleburne. It'll be Thomas Foster and Alec and Almanza. Number 5, 6, and 7 in this lineup. First pitch, breaking pitch ball. Wicklander, new life now on the mound. Can he come back? Here's a broken back ground ball towards the middle. Played by Byrne. Fields and fires in time to Jelly for out number one. 6-3 in the putout, and that costs Thomas a stick. That's where our Mount Rushmore in the four. I said, what four JBs? And John Baker pitching for Cleburne tonight, so we use JB. Would you not want to get into a tangle with, a wrestling with? My man Carl Hoym, the GM of the Hawks. Good to have you with us, Carl. By the way, congratulations to the youngest on, I believe, graduated kindergarten. Here's a pitch down and in. I think I got that right. Not the youngest, the oldest graduate. That'd be something. Well, the youngest probably is smart, too. But and he says, put me down for John Bernthal. I wouldn't want to get into a tango with John Bernthal, and I have to be honest with you. Here's a pop-up behind home. Now the wind is going to bring this back. This is not going to be easy. Fernandez called up by Jelly. Those two collide, and Jelly makes the catch. At the last second, I heard Jelly screaming, I got it, I got it, I got it, and Juan had already gone after it. Those two now hug. They did standing collision. And at the last second, I just heard up here in the press box, Jelly just screamed, I got it, I got it, I got it. And boom, they kind of chest on chest. And those are two big chests, I might add. But Jelly able to bring it in. A two up and two down. And I get it. I think John Bernthal, if I'm not mentioned, was in The Walking Dead. I'll have to Google that. Great call, Carl, on your JB as Wicklander facing Almanza, taken for a ball. Almanza homered in opposite field, Jack, in his first at bat. Tied at four in the bottom of the fourth. As Wicklander's pitch, good offering. Comes in, movement knee high. From that set position with nobody on, and the slider misses away. Two balls and a strike on Almanza. The leg kick and pitch. Good location just a bit off the plate. And Scott Johnson behind the plate. Been consistent tonight behind the dish. The umpires, he and Daniel Rios and Caleb Dye, the other two. Three-man crew. Here's the pitch. And late on the swing is Almanza. And count runs full. And boy, when Wicklander wants to put a little giddy up on that ball, he does. Three and two the count. The payoff pitch is the ball. He walked him outside, tried to get him to chase something, tried to hit that edge. My apologies to those that are tweeting at me for some reason. I cannot retrieve some of my tweets or X's. Ann chiming in. Ann, good to have you with us. And we got Chris Coase coming out. Is he going to make a move? Or is this a conversation? And Hawks have some stirring in that bullpen. He says, Ann says, put me down for Joan Baez. As does my man Joe. A lot of listenership today, and it's always great that you tune in. We appreciate that the Red Hawks do, the organization, follow this team. A thriller last night, 3 hours, 15 minutes, at 11-inning game. The Red Hawks pulled out the 4-3 win. A big shout-out to Casey and Preston tonight. tuning in, having a romantic evening on the Riverwalk in San Antonio, listening to Red Hawks baseball. Here's Angel Mendoza. Well, a man aboard here via the free pass, Wicklander, long look over. I like how he changes up that pace and then delivers a pitch a little bit low. You know, the pitch clock at 20 seconds, and then at times Wicklander would kind of hold on that hill in that set position. Let that thing drip down to 5-4-3 and then deliver. We'll see what he does here as Mendoza, who flew out to center his first at bat, climbs in. 4-4 game, bottom four. Pitch framed for a strike by Juan Fernandez. And so those tweeting at Jack Trackadown, my apologies if I don't get those for some odd reason. I don't know if X is down, maybe mine is, I'm not sure. Dylan on board tonight says, here's a JB I wouldn't tangle with. Jeff Bridges, pitch inside and the changeup, 2-1. He's the dude. Imagine last night, because of a lot of the strikes being thrown and outs recorded, we went through 7 innings like candy. It was like two hours. Out of the pitch. There's a strike. Good movement. Runs that ball in the outer half. 2-2 to count. The pitch. Steve, right three, right down the heart of home plate. Oh, my. Wicklander ran that back over the middle of the plate and froze. Mendoza couldn't pull the string. And that is all for Cleburne in the fourth. No runs, no hits, no errors. One man left on base, and Patrick Wicklander with 5 strikeouts in the game. We played 4 tonight from Cleburne's La Moderna Field. And after 4, it's the Red Hawks 4, Cleburne 4. 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
0: 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It's Mischulan. M-I-S-H-O-U-L-A-M. Mischulan. He'll be facing numbers 2, 3, and 4. Juan Fernandez, Dylan Thomas, and Jose Sermo. John Baker goes 4 innings in tonight's game. So Mischelum is on and a fastball high. Another flame-throwing right-hander. That last one, or the first one, clocked at 94. 4 innings, 6 hits, 4 runs, all earned for the starter, Baker. The pitch is a ball low. did not walk a batter, ended up striking out two and hitting one. The line on Baker, four innings, six hits, four runs, all earned, two strikeouts, no walks, one hit batsman. The pitch, Fernandez takes high, ball three, and the Red Hawks, the last couple of innings, have had their first couple of men on base in the third and the fourth. At one time trailed 4-1 in tonight's game. Now it's all even at 4-4 in the top of the fifth. 3-0 on Fernandez and a strike. What do you think the percentage is in the history of baseball of a pitcher throwing a strike after falling behind three balls and no strikes? Got to be high, right? And ball four outside to Juan Fernandez. So Juan takes a free pass for the third straight inning. The Red Hawks had their leadoff man aboard.
1: Right fielder, Dylan Thomas.
0: Oh, another one coming in. What JB wouldn't you wrestle with? This is a terrific one. Here's the pitch to Dylan Thomas. A fastball framed for a strike on the outside. And I believe, if I'm not mistaken, did we just lose this man, I believe, too? But Joey Browner. Thomas takes the ball outside. My man Lee chiming in with it. Yeah, we just lost Joey. What a hard hit. Man alive. That's a football player that was built, and you would feel it. 1-1 the count, the pitch, swing and a miss, that ball tailing away. Nice time to run that ball away from Dylan's dad. Dylan knew it, big smile on his face. Dylan's beautiful bride here and his lovely daughter, Jade. We might have to get Jade up here. She is just like Dylan. Thomas swings and fouls back. That percentage of strikes thrown for pitchers on 3-0 and up, I had my partner Jansen Jordheim, a brilliant 4.0 collegiate student, she'd be all over that percentage for me today. Fernandez, the runner at first, the pitch is just a bit high. 2-2 the count. See if Dylan can get one he likes. He pulls it foul down the first base line. Joe Dominic at first base. I'll tell you something about Joe Dominic. I was having waffles with Joe this morning. He's a Red Hawks. The coach is one of the great baseball guys. Hawks lucky to have Joe. Makes his home in Arizona. Lovely bride, Kelly. Having breakfast with Joe this morning over waffles and coffee, and he told me he's got a haunted room at the hotel. Thomas sends the ball the opposite way, fielded cleanly at third, the only play to first, in time for the out, as Foster able to make the play to 1B. Now does advance Fernandez into scoring position. So an out, yes, but the go-ahead run into scoring position. Yeah, Joe told me, and in fact, my colleague Connor Clark, who did games in Lincoln, now he's the voice of Oral Roberts, he texted me last night, he goes, are you guys still staying at that haunted hotel in Cleburne? I know that there's a haunted boot store. Batter Jose Sermo. The pitch from Mouchelon is just a bit away. Jose hitting left-handed against right-hander Mouchelon. And Joe was saying, Jack, you're not going to believe this. You got a light switch for the fan. You got a light switch for the light. A light switch when you come into your room. The pitch, ball two, and Joe said I had tried to monitor the one that monitors the fan in the room, and then I turned off the one that monitors the lights, and then he goes, a couple minutes later, the light turned back on by itself. 2-0 pitch to Jose is low, ball three. Yeah. And then another one, and he thought, well, maybe a fuse or something. And then it went off. And Joe said, I have no reason why. Well, Jose, does he have a green line on 3-0 here? I'm sure he does. If it's something he likes, he does. And he sends a high fly ball to left field, deep short, shallow left, and Brantley Bell makes another tremendous catch from his shortstop spot, playing that wind that is howling to left field. He went towards that left field line in shallow left field, able to get up and pull it in for the out. Jose indeed had the green light on 3-0, trying to drive that ball. What a big out. So in a 4-4 game here in the top of the fifth inning, now two outs, and Matt Kroon, what a solid single in the fourth. Can he come through again here in the fifth? Triple-A ball player, the Phillies organization, Matt Kroon. Set by Mushalam, and the pitch, Kroon right on it, fouls it back. Well, these two teams, maybe they're just going to have a... Ooh, Brennan, good to have you tuning in tonight. He says, I'll tell you, JB, I wouldn't want to tangle with. Jerome Bettis. The pitch... And it's down and away. Slider, yeah. Met Jerome Bettis one time. I've never met a person with a bigger chest, barrel chested human than the bus. Got some good JBs tonight. You're all winners. Thanks for playing the Mount Rushmore in the four. Four's the magic number. 4-4 our game. Kroon takes a high strike. Mushalam took a little something off that. A base hit could give the Red Hawks a lead. But a 1-2 count, and Matt Kroon got to protect. Right-hander, Mishalem's pitch. Kroon sends a sharp ball, gloved at first by Almanza. He'll take it to the bag himself, and that is out number three. Goodwood, but a nice play by the first second. The Red Hawks, no runs, no hits. They leave a man on. We go to the bottom half of the fifth inning. After 4.5 tonight, it's the Fargo Moorhead Red Hawks 4, the Cleburne Railroaders 4. 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
14: 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We enjoy watching a legend in the making as much as the next person. 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You know, the one with the diamond on it. So next time you're witnessing the pitching duel of your life, an all-out slugfest, or just a good hometown game, go for the diamond beer. It's Grain Belt.
0: Well, we go to the bottom half of the fifth inning tonight from La Moderna Field. The Pasta Bowl. And the Railroaders are wearing their pasta shirts tonight, jerseys. Patrick Wicklander will come out here in the fifth. Let's see if he can just continue to pitch out. The Red Hawks, one time down 4-1 in this game. Well, the Jack Michaels crack staff on my question of what do you think the percentage is in baseball of a pitcher throwing a strike on a 3-0 pitch. As Wicklander's first pitch hit high in the air into the night to left field. Jesus Lujano backpedaling up and makes the catch. One pitch and one out for Wicklander here as he gets Davis Drewitt. Well, the answer is 80%. Nice job, MJ. Chad chiming in. What, JB, you wouldn't want to get into a wrestling match or a tag with? Well, the great Josh Buckle. Chad, Josh is a strong guy. Multi-sport athlete. And part of that front office of the American Association, and does a great job. JB has climbed through the ranks of devoting his work life to baseball. Delino DeShields Jr., the batter, takes a ball. Wicklander's 1-0 pitch. A little bit up and away, ball two. Patrick, I love the fight in him. I like the battle in Wickler. Speaking of battles, I like the dig down deep aspect for Wicklander tonight. He's retired DeShields twice in this game. And here's a ground ball induced to short. Fielded cleanly by Aiden Byrne. Throws on to first and airs out number two. In fact, you know, after yielding three runs, a double single homer in the first, and after yielding a leadoff home run in the second, Wicklander has retired 3, 5, 8, 11 of his last 13. The batter here, Caleb McNeely. Now, this guy has flirted with the wall all night long and a bit of last night. Takes a little backdoor bender in there for a strike. Doubled his first at bat and then hit a ball to dead center field on the wall that Richards was able to make a catch on. 0-1 pitch coming. He is away. Yeah, the right-handed batting Caleb McNeely, the best, Gary, if you can get him to elevate a ball to right field. Now, the wind was a little more detrimental on a right-handed bat to right field in the air. You pull it to left, and it's got a shot. And Wicklander is staying away, ball two. Tied at four. You're in the bottom half of the fifth inning. Get your score up, being around the league. Full scale tonight of American Association Baseball. Patrick's 2-1 is low. The problem with this, and if you got to be careful with McNeely, but if you lose him, then you got to work on Brantley Bell, and that's never a good thing. You know, Bell's got two hits tonight, had a couple last night, and if that's, you lose him, then you got to work on Aldretti. He's homer tonight. It just doesn't get any easier in this part of the lineup. You got to pick your poison against Kleber. That's a strike as Wicklander again is trying to throw darts on the outer half of that 17-inch plate. 3-2 the count. Now, you've shown him away, away, away. Do you try to bury a slider down and in? The left-hander's ready on the hill. The payoff pitch is hit sharply into right field, a base hit. He stayed away. And McNeely swinging a hot bat. In the first two games of the 2026 season, Caleb McNeely now has four hits. Score update from Target Field tonight. The Brewers leading the Twins 3-2 in the bottom of the ninth inning. So here is Brantley Bell. And we'll see if there's some activity in the Red Hawks pen. There is. Wicklander's pitch is in there for a strike. Left-hander from the set, checks the runner. Long pause, and now the throw over. Tied at four, bottom of the fifth. And again, the toss over. Another JB, Jack Black. Hey, Nate, good to have you on board tonight. The look to first and the one-strike pitch. Bell takes, just a tad low. Another one for her man, Josh Buckholz, getting some play tonight, JB. Galen, good to have you tuning in tonight. He said, I don't know if I would want to tangle with Jimmy Buffett after a few margaritas. Runner going, pitch is high and away, throw down to second is not going to be in time, and that's a stolen base for Caleb McNeely. And now that two-out single is standing on second base, representing the go-ahead run for Cleburne. Thanks, advice to my great producer, Joe Heinen. Sometimes you just have to remind old Jack how to do things. Your Twitter's not working? Have you tried updating it? No, turns out it worked. 2-1 pitch. He is a strike. 2-2 the count at Brantley Bell. Thank you, Joe. That's why they pay Joe the big bucks. Base hit could change the score. And Wicklander, of course, the pitch count growing a little bit, trying to finish this fifth inning, and the runner taken out for third. Pitches outside. There's no throw. And McNeely's got another stolen base. You know, if you can get Bella out, it just doesn't matter. And if you don't check a runner at second, that's what's going to happen. And I think Wicklander did not give a look to McNeely at second. He just kind of shuffled, and took off. Bottom line is, Wicklander just trying to put away Brantley Bell. Go ahead, run 90 feet away. Payoff pitch is into the ground and is knocked down by Jelly. Wicklander covering the play at first is in time for the out. What a play! What a play! What a play! Garrett Jelly diving to his right, flipping it to Wicklander covering, and the Rotors are out here in the fifth. Tremendous play by Jelly. A bang-bang play. Looked awfully close at 1B. Rotors fans are screaming safe. Red Hawks fans are giving high fives. No runs, one hit, no errors, and one left. We are through five tonight here at La Moderna Field. We got another good one after five. It's the Hawks 4, Cleburne 4. 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
0: Well, we go to the top of the sixth inning tonight from La Moderna Field in Cleburne, Texas. Hawks defense coming into play. They defended well last night, making plays as Jesus Lujano leading it off. He's been on base twice tonight. Was hit by a pitch in the second, singled in the fourth. Takes a strike from Aaron Mishulam. The pitch is right down the middle, strike two. Mishula, I'm not fooling around. A couple of 94-mile-an-hour pitches down the middle of home plate. It'll be Lujano, Brookshaw, and Jelly here on the Red Hawks 6. 0-2 the count, and Lujano checks his swing. Did not go around, says third base umpire Caleb Dye. Not better in a game, big group rates for 20 or more people. And picnics and group rates of 50 or more available at Newman. There's ball two away. For more information on group tickets, pregame picnics, party packages, call Andrew, 235-6161. But the Red Hawks have had their leadoff man aboard the last three innings. And the pitch. Lujano sends one towards the opposite side of the infield. Foster with it. Throws it down low. Picked it first by Almanza. And there is out number one. Bring it Peter Brookshaw. And you can watch the Red Hawks on television all season long. They have a broadcast partner in Valley News Live and its affiliate, the 365, Caleb Carlisle's grandma, I believe, too. Hi, Grandma. How you doing? Tuning in. It's digital channel 11.4. Caleb's a great, he's the equipment manager, clubhouse manager for the Red Hawks. Does a great job, and he has to do a lot. But sometimes a thankless job, and Caleb just does it with a smile on his face. Now the pitch. Brookshaw takes ball two away. That's the 365 or digital channel 11.4, part of Valley News Live. We're in the top of the sixth. All knotted at four here at La Moderna Field. 2-1 pitch to Brookshaw. That's a ball a little bit high. 3-0. Brookshaw on base with a double. Knocked a run in the second. Then on a sacrifice bunt. That was also mishandled by the pitcher at the time. There's a strike. And unfortunately, I got another thing I have to correct on the scoring system here. The scoreboard says 1-for-2 on Peter. That is incorrect. Despite the error on the pitcher, it still goes as a sack. There's ball four, and Peter's been on base now for the third time tonight. The Red Hawks have a one-out base runner in Peter Brookshaw. Fargo Blues Fest happening at Newman Outdoor Field Friday and Saturday, July 24th and 25th. 2 days of great music featuring outstanding national, regional acts, headliners, three-time Grammy winner Bobby Rush, the Cashbox Kings, Larry McRae, Joanne Shaw Taylor, many more for the Fargo Blues Fest. Here's Garrett Jelly. The pitch. Jelly pounds the ball to third. It's fair. Played at third by Foster. Bobbles it. Then throws late. And it's going to be an error on the third baseman, Cole Foster. Double clutch. Or we'll see what they rule that. But the double clutch would probably bring up the second error of the game for the Railroaders.
1: Shortstop.
0: We have it now. They have not. Yep, now they put it up. So two on, one out for Aiden Byrne. Can the Red Hawks take advantage of that here in the top of the fifth inning? Byrne jumps on that first pitch. For the Blues Fast info, go to FargoBlues.com. 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And if you want to get the kids want to learn baseball for the pros at Hawkeyes Kids Club, presented by Mazda and Kia of Fargo. That's a fun way to do it. Boys and girls ages 5 to 13, welcome to join. At a skills camp coming up Saturday, July 11th. The pitch. Byrne takes a pitch low and away. Throw it down to first behind the runner, Jelly. And Angel Mendoza got a little active behind the plate. Would that have been something if he almost sailed that ball into right? Almanza, the first baseman, with a play on late, getting over. Jelly is back. 4-4 game, one out, top six. Byrne at the dish, the pitch. Byrne sends another ball off to the berm. They got a youth baseball or softball team. You can be recognized at a Red Hawks game, the Culver's Red Hawks youth team. Introduced on the field. Bob Roars introduced those kids on the field. The video board, you got a coupon for a free scoop of Culver's. 1-2 the count and Byrne. Swing and a miss. He got it. Ball gets away from Mendoza. Throw down to third. It's a double play. Brookshaw trying to get down to third, and then Brookshaw in sliding is holding onto his wrist. And we're going to need a trainer. he went head first, and the way he's holding his hand, that's got to be something maybe that Alyssa Tapey racing onto the field. Chris Coast immediately calling for her to come out. And that's a head first slide. I don't know if the hand buckled. Sliding head first. And I don't know if a finger or something got bent back. Maybe a disc. And they're going to take him out. Peter's a tough guy. I'm looking right now at the hand. He's walking back. And he's holding onto the index finger on his left hand. So it's a strikeout throwout to end the inning. The Red Hawks are out. The Red Hawks are going to make defensive changes. And I imagine Nelson will come in. We'll see. We'll get those to you coming up. But Andy Nelson looks like he's jogging in to get into second base. We'll tell you about that when we return. For the Red Hawks, no runs and no hits. There was one error and one runner left on base. Bottom of the sixth coming up. Hawks 4, Cleburne 4. 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
0: Oh, we go to the bottom of the sixth inning. The Fargo Moorhead Red Hawks, new pitcher in the game, and here's a base hit by Aldretti to start the bottom of the sixth inning. New pitcher of the game is Lou Fuenmayor. So the lefty Lou Fuenmayor is on for Fargo Moorhead.
22: Now batting right fielder Cody Thomas.
0: And just looking down on Peter Brookshaw, and just to not even, you know, we don't want to speculate too much on things, but the reaction, the head first slide, the grab of the hand, the finger, from the early onset, it looks like that may have dislocated a bit on that slide into third. We'll get more information from Chris Coast in the postgame show. So Fuenmayor throws a strike in to Thomas, and now the pitch is a ground ball hit slowly to Nelson at second. He'll go to second for one. That's all the Red Hawks will get, that lead runner. So a fielder's choice. One away. That'll bring up Cole Foster. The pitch, a bit outside. Setting the pitch. There's an off-speed pitch in for a strike. all knotted at four apiece in the bottom of the sixth inning. We'll get the final line in Patrick Wicklander today. Win five innings, six hits, four runs all earned. Five strikeouts for Wicklander. I like the way, as we said, I like the way he battled tonight. One ball, one strike on Foster. The pitch hit sharply and backhanded by Kroon. What a play by Kroon. Goes to second for one to first. It's a double play. How about that? 5-4-3 twin killing. Man, the Red Hawks making it happen defensively here in Texas. Their second double play tonight. And that double play presented by Wired Electric, providing expert heating, air conditioning, and electrical services to keep your home comfortable and your business running smoothly year-round. Wired Electric, powering comfort on and off the field. Matt Kroon making it happen at third. Good turn by Nelly at second. And the Rotors are out here in the sixth. No runs, one hit, no errors, no one left on base. We go to the top of the seventh. Hawks 4, Cleburne 4. 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
0: Again, pitching and defense, the Red Hawks' Patrick Wicklander gave up four early runs and then settled down and got the outs, and the defense behind him making a play. In the meantime, the Red Hawks scratch across to tie it. Last couple of innings have gone scoreless for these teams, and now the Red Hawks have the top of the order due up against Aaron Mushalam, the right-hander facing Jairus Richards. First pitch fouled back. Right-hander from the set, the pitch. Richards takes down an error. The pitch. Richards takes just a bit low. Good eye for Jairus Richards. Twins follow the Brewers tonight. Tight one at Target Field, 3-2. Score update. We get American Association updates here in a moment. The pitch. Richards pulls the ball to first, but foul. All knotted at four. Lincoln Salt Dogs tonight, Haymarket Park. That's busy because I believe they've got softball going on as well. And that complex, gorgeous complex there. If you've ever been to Lincoln, Memorial Stadium across the road, Haymarket Park, Pinnacle Bank down the corner, the beautiful softball complex. Great sports town. 2-2 is away, ball three on Richards. Could the Red Hawks get that man aboard here in the seventh? But in Lincoln tonight, Sioux Falls and Lincoln tonight, the Salt Dogs have a 4-2 lead over Sioux Falls after six innings of play. Payoff pitch coming. Richards takes low. He walked him, and the Red Hawks again with their leadoff man aboard. This time it's Jarris Richards, who is always a threat to take a bag. And with Juan Fernandez batting that two slot behind Richards, those two, Chris Coase knows he can do some things with that combination. Lake Country putting up the big numbers tonight at home against Gary South Shore. The Dark Hounds with a 12-4 lead against Gary. Sioux City taking a 3-2 lead in the top of the eighth inning over Chicago. Game one also for those two teams tonight. Milwaukee putting up the numbers tonight. They've got a 6-1 lead on Winnipeg in the eighth inning in Franklin, Wisconsin. And Kansas City and Kane County dueling tonight. Two good clubs. Kane County leading 3-2. Out comes Pete Incaviglia, and he's going to pull Michelon. So we'll have a pitching change tonight in Cleburne. Hawks get their leadoff man aboard in the seventh. This pitching change is presented by Kia of Fargo. 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We'll tell you about the new Hurler when we return. Pitching change back in a minute, top of the seventh. It's the Red Hawks 4, Cleburne 4. This is Red Hawks Baseball.
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0: Wichita State boy Jace Minor is on for the Cleburne Railroaders here in the top of the seventh inning. Kind of comes down a little lefty, by the way, left-hander. I'd imagine Pete Incaviglia to bring in this specialist, this left-hander specialist, kind of long and lanky, slings it in. He brings him in. There's a right-handed batter, Juan Fernandez. But then you've got a lefty in Dylan Thomas, and then Sermo's a switch hitter. So I'd imagine for Pete Incaviglia, he's thinking, well, if we can get Fernandez, I'll leave him in there against Thomas and maybe even leave him in there against Sermo to turn Sermo around to the right-handed batter spot. So Minor is on here in the top of the seventh in a 4-4 game. Now, the Red Hawks last night late took a lead. Jarris Richards, good speed, and Minor throws over. The other thing with having the left-hander in, Aaron Mushalam, a right-hander, as was banked with a lefty in, it maybe neutralizes a little bit of the run game for Fargo-Moorhead. Hawks are looking for some base knocks. The pitch is a strike, and Juan Fernandez taking all the way just to see what the kid has. Juan Fernandez, first look at this young man. The man they call Jimmy Batman, if you will. He's 0 for 2 with a walk today. And the pitch. And he sends a base hit to right field. And Richards is going to round second and take third. Juan Fernandez delivering a solid base hit to right. And the Red Hawks with nobody out now with runners at first and third. Batman strikes here in Texas. And he got another good Batman at the plate in Dylan Thomas. So we are tied at four. As I mentioned, for Inky, and we'll get Minor in here, see if he can get Fernandez out, but we'll get this sling shot left-hander to face the left-handed batting Dylan Thomas. And Dylan Thomas, can he barrel something up and get it into the outfield? Go ahead, run at third. The pitch, Thomas takes the slider down and away. Now the fear for Miner is to fall behind and have to come in with something, or worst-case scenario, if you walk him, then they're all loaded up for the switch hitting Jose Sermo.

and try to put it in play. And Thomas does a line drive, base hit by Dylan Thomas to center field. Coming in is Jarris Richards, and the Fargo Moorhead Red Hawks have taken a 5-4 lead. Dylan Thomas, the veteran slugger, down 1-2 in the count, his second run batted in tonight. And the Fargo Moorhead Red Hawks have come all the way back and taken a lead. That'll bring up Jose Sermo. Swing around to bat right-handed against the lefty, Jace Minor. Now more would be just enough. The pitch and a strike by Minor. Leadoff walk to Richards. The big hit by Juan Fernandez to right field. Put Richards to third, and Thomas delivers the single up the middle. Now can Jose Sermo turn one around? As Minor tries the outside and misses. Matt Kroon on deck. Can imagine this will be the final batter for Jace Minor. So can Jose Sermo get one up in a jet stream to left field? Two ducks in the pond, nobody out for the Red Hawks, leading 5-4 in the seventh. And the pitch, drilled foul. Game 6 NBA action tonight, the scoreboard. Spurs leading the Timberwolves 32-22. A couple of minutes to go in the first quarter in Target Center. Busy in downtown Minneapolis tonight. And the pitch. Sermo pops it up behind home. Now that's a stiff breeze. Is this ball going to come back? It does, and Mendoza unable to get it. That's how strong the wind is. Normal night, that ball is over the grandstand, gone. But tonight, pretty good breeze. That went straight up, was going back, and the wind blew it back behind home. And Jose Sermo has new life. Again, Jose, at the very least here, can he get Juan Fernandez over to third from second? Can he advance the runners? He's looking to do more than just that. Miner's pitch is a changeup. Good eye by Sermo. A loft speed pitch taken low, two balls and two strikes. Will he back that up? Got Matt Kroon on deck, who's swinging it well tonight. He's hit the ball sharply three times, is 1-for-3. The pitch on the way, and Sermo turns on one high and deep to left field. The only question, fair or foul, it's a fair ball. Marge Truckett Town. Jose Sermo, you are a friend of mine. The Sermonator with a three-run shot, and the Red Hawks have an 8-4 lead here in the seventh inning. How about that? Boy, Sermo just got that ball up deep to left field. There was no question that it was going to leave the park. And home plate umpire Scott Johnson said, yeah, that's gone. 335 down the line, and Sermo hit that a country mile high and a country mile deep. And that'll bring up Matt Kroon. How about these Red Hawks? Down 4-1, have scored now 7 unanswered. The batter, Matt Kroon, and Kroon takes the slider inside. First home run of the season for the Red Hawks, and it comes in a three-run variety by Jose Sermo. A young left-hander from the set, and the pitch. Kroon takes the strike. And we are just asking Jose to move a runner over at the very least with two strikes on him, and he did more than that. And Kroon sends a ball inside the line down to third base line. And Kroon rounding first, digging for second. He's got his second knock tonight. A double for Kroon. 8-4, Red Hawks had the lead here in the top of the seventh inning. And Kroon at second base. Walk, single, single, homer, double for the Red Hawks here in the seventh. And as we like to say, more would be just enough. And pitching coach coming out for Cleburne and Carter Linton. Well, Marge was getting

0: coaches, you know? I know it's only game two, but Mama Marge loved the state of Texas and loves tracking them down in the state of Texas. Little meeting on the mound for Jace Miner with his pitching coach. I think about this game, and it's far from over tonight. You know, ball's jumping tonight. But for Patrick Wicklander, who was touched for four runs, but those were in the first two innings, he was able to settle down and then hand the ball off to Lou Fuane Mayor. Got action in the bullpen for the Railroaders. Connor Richardson getting loose in the bullpen for Cleburne. Now Jesus Lujano and his job, back to moving a runner over. Can he advance Kroon to third? Takes the ball away. At the very least, Andy Nelson, who came in to spell Peter Brookshaw, who injured a finger, it appeared, on a diving attempt to third, trying to get to third. Well, Nelson on deck. The pitch is a strike. I love the fight. These Red Hawks, we always talk about team identity, you know, what's the identity of a team, and oftentimes that is, takes a while to get a feel. But you're starting to get a little feel of this Red Hawks team, this band of brothers that have no quit in them. And Lujano swings through the pitch. What a good offering. Tough spot off the plate. We saw that last night, gutsy performance from Kyle Krieger in the bullpen, finishing with John Beamer. Kept the Red Hawks right there, and then the bats came through. Tonight, same scenario. And the pitch. Lujano cranks a ball down the right field line for Jesus Lujano. He's got at least two. Kroon rounding third. He's coming in to score. It's an RBI double for Jesus Lujano, and the Red Hawks have a 9-4 lead. Boy, Lujano in his return. His old stomping grounds here. Two hits tonight. Was 1-for-4 last night with a double, and that's going to do it for Jace Miner. As Pete Incaviglia coming out. The Red Hawks have opened it up here in the top of the seventh inning. Good to see that. Extra base hits aplenty tonight for Fargo-Moorhead. 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We'll tell you about the new hurdler for Cleburne when we return. We're at the top of the seventh inning, still nobody out. The Red Hawks have already pushed across. Five runs in the inning. Top of the seventh, pitching change. It's Fargo-Moorhead 9, Cleburne 4. 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
0: Well, how about these FM Red Hawks? They have exploded in the seventh inning tonight in the great state of Texas. The Fargo-Moorhead Red Hawks in the seventh inning. A walk by Richards, a single by Fernandez. A two-strike base knock by Dylan Thomas that scored a run. It made it 7-4. And then the three-run moonshot down the left field line by Jose Sermo, made it 8-4. Kroon doubled, and an RBI double by Jesus Lujano, making it 9-4. Nobody out. Five runs are in. Lujano at second. Connor Richardson, the new pitcher for Cleburne. One of those runs this inning charged to Mushalam. So he can close the book on Aaron Mushalam. He goes 2-plus innings. No hits, one run, three walks, no strikeouts. So here's Andy Nelson batting in the spot of Peter Brookshaw. Again, Peter leaving the game with a potential hand or finger injury. We'll get more on that for you later. I mean, Peter walked off the field holding his hand. Nothing looked like it was. And obviously there was some pain sliding headfirst in the third. We'll get more with Chris Coase coming up in the postgame. So we'll see what Nelly can do. The pitch, swing and a miss, and it's quickly 0-2 on Andy Nelson. Now can he put the ball in play? Nelly does, pops it up. The Wendell, boy, look at the way just taking this thing on the first base line. The first baseman, Christian Almanza, able to get back into the infield and make the catch. But I tell you, any indication of how breezy it is tonight, that ball was hit in the air up the first baseline a little bit more towards foul, and Almanza ended up catching that towards the cut of the turf fair. And the batter here, Jake Jelly. Now, can Jelly find something to his liking? We have a saying here we use, more would be just enough. And Jelly lays off a high strike. We talk about strength, and Jelly possesses a lot of it. The pitch, and he smashes the ball to left center field. This thing is going to be bouncing off the fence. It is an RBI double for Jake Jelly, and the Red Hawks have a 10-4 lead. That ball actually bounced over the fence in left center field. Well-struck ball by Jake Jelly, his second double of the season, and his second run batted in tonight. The 10-4, Fargo-Moorhead. The batter is Aiden Byrne, the ninth man to the plate here in the Red Hawks' seventh inning. Richardson's pitch, strike. Only one out in this inning. A six-run inning thus far for Fargo-Moorhead. The pitch and the changeup. What a time to pull the string. My goodness, Connor Richardson. That's not even fair. That is a nasty pitch. Aiden Byrne was locked in, and he pulled the string. So Aiden now needing to protect. Was set by the strong right-handed Richardson. The pitch is low. Well, we've got one and two, unless he didn't call that first one a strike. We'll double the scoreboard. It says 2-1, but that is incorrect. So our assessment is correct. It is 1-2. On the batter, Aiden Byrne. Byrne tonight has singled, grounded out, and struck out. He's 1-for-3 in the game. Check of the runner and a pitch. Strike 3 on the outside corner. Yeah, Richardson painting the outer half. Let me go back to Jairus Richards, who got everything going with a free pass this inning. So far, the Red Hawks here in the seventh, they've put across six runs on six hits. And of those six hits, by the way, you got three doubles and a home run in that lot, a couple of singles. Richards, the batter, has been on base twice tonight. Jairus takes a little down and in. Jelly inching off that bag at second. Here's the pitch on the way. Richards out in front of the off-speed. Same when Connor Richardson comes back with that. That's pitching. The pitch mix. 5 of the 6 runs here in the 7th. Charged to reliever Jace Minor. Richardson okays the sign from Mendoza. And the pitch popped up. Foul. Out of play. To the left. Home opener for the Red Hawks next Friday night. Boy, Saturday night, get post-game autographs, all games, college night. Sunday organ music. Red Hawks got a lot in store for you this summer at Newman Outdoor Field. Ball and two strikes on Richards. Richardson's pitch is inside and might have hit him. In fact, it did. So Richards will trot on down to first base. He was clipped in the leg by that pitch on a slider. And that brings up Juan Fernandez. Well, we know the home opener is always fun, so get your tickets for that. How about May 23rd? That Saturday, it's Hawaiian jersey giveaway. Family Wellness sponsoring Red Hawks home opening weekend. First 1,000 fans receive a sharp-looking Hawaiian jersey. Get your tickets for May 23rd. Juan Fernandez, base hit this inning, takes a pitch called a strike. I have two daughters. One of them actually lives in Hawaii, and I just went to visit her, and I bought three new Hawaiian shirts for that trip a couple of weeks ago, so I know what I'm wearing on May 23rd. Now, you as a fan can come on in, be the first of 1,000. Fernandez turns on a ball, and it is a fair ball down the left field line for Juan Fernandez. Garrett Jake Jelly coming in to score. It's an RBI double for Fernandez, and it's 11-4 Fargo Moorhead. Well, Jimmy getting into second, and the hit parade continues for the Red Hawks here. Well, the extra base hits. And here's Dylan Thomas, who collected a big clutch two-strike knock. And Thomas sends a rocket into right field, a base hit for Dylan Thomas. Richard scores, and it's 12-4 Fargo Moorhead. So a two-hit inning for Dylan Thomas. He's knocked in three runs total in tonight's game. Designated hitter, Jose Sermo. 12-4 Fargo Moorhead. They are just putting up runs to the batter, Jose Sermo. Sermo takes the ball. He switches around against the right-hander, now batting left-handed. Well, is it possible? Can he be one of those unique clubs that can homer from both sides of the plate in one inning? He turns on this ball to right field, and that ball is going to be caught. Oh, taken away by Cody Thomas. A basket catch in right field on a sinking line drive, and the Red Hawks are finally out here in the seventh inning, but what an inning. The Fargo Moorhead Red Hawks put up eight runs in the seventh inning on 1, 2, 3, 4, 5, 6, 7, 8 hits. There were no errors and two runners left on base. We go to the seventh inning stretch. What an inning. After 6.5, it's Fargo Moorhead 12, Cleburne 4. 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
8: Let's get some runs leading off for the home team. First baseman Christian.
0: I had mentioned that a number of reasons why I'm sure you love baseball, and certainly there are a number of reasons why I love this sport of baseball, calling these games and watching these games, is that you can't script it. And I know that we talked about last night as Flanemeyer delivers a strike in, a swing and a miss by Almanza. Lou Flanemeyer becomes a pitcher of record. I know that you can't script really any sport, but if you'd have told me here's a little inside out swing and a line drive to left field and the catch made by Jesus Lujano, one away. And you looked at the start of this game, and Cleburne puts up three runs, including a two-run blast by Carter Eltretti in the first. They get another home run in the second. Hawks were down 4-1 at one time in this game. 4-1, the Hawks trailed. And since then, have scored 11 unanswered, including an 8-run seventh inning. First pitch strike into Angel Mendoza. Now Flanemeyer's pitch, a little bit inside. Twelve runs for the Hawks. Line score 14 hits. The pitch is low. Patrick Wicklander got the start for the Red Hawks. He weathered that first couple of innings storm and came back strong. He went five innings, will not factor in the decision. Four runs, five strikeouts, and a walk. Flanemeyer misses high, ball three. The big thing now that the Red Hawks have opened this up, an eight-run lead. And you're talking about getting eight more outs in this game. Is just to play a little catch, throw some strikes, and not give up free passes. Well, here's a walk here, especially to eight-hole hitters. The bottom line is get out there, and with the way the defense is playing, easier said than done. You know, obviously Cleburne's got big bats.
8: Now batting the left fielder, Davis Druid.
0: The pitch is a strike. Nice shot by Lou. And a swing and a miss. Set by the left-hander. Jelly holding out at 1B. The two-strike pitch is just a bit high to Davis Druick. One and two the count. 12-4, Red Hawks leading bottom seven. Here's a high fly ball hit into right center field. Wind is pulling it closer to center, and Jarris Richards there to make the catch. Dylan Thomas was tracking down the alley and then realized, yep, wind is blowing over to my teammate, Jarris Richards, and Chris Coase coming out. And he says, Flane, you've done the job. I'm going to take you out. Top of the order, Delano DeShields. And we've got a pitching change and a break in the action. So Flane Mayor leaves with a chance to win the game tonight. He's the pitcher of record for Fargo-Moorhead. We'll have a New Herter when we return. His pitching change presented by Kia of Fargo. Two outs, bottom of the seventh. Cleburne with the bat aboard. Pitching change. It's Fargo Moorhead 12, Cleburne 4. 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
0: Well, here we are in the bottom of the seventh inning. And the Red Hawks have brought in the right-hander, Mason Paleo. Paleo is on for Fargo Moorhead.

0: Well, Lou Fuenmayor goes an inning and two-thirds in relief tonight. One hit so far, no runs, one walk, no strikeouts. But again, pitcher of record tonight. He came on with his thing was 4-4, and then the Red Hawks explode for an eight-run seventh inning in a 4-4 game.
1: Now batting the second baseman, Delino DeShields, Jr.
0: Top of the order, Delino DeShields, Jr. So Paleo, the pitch is fastball high. Again, one of the newest additions to the Fargo-Moorhead Redhawks, Mason Paleo. Former Cincinnati Reds farmhand as he drops a strike in. 12th round pick of the 2022 draft, Mason Paleo. High school in San Diego, California. Collegiately pitched at BC, Boston College. Rookie ball, some A ball, high A ball in a Reds organization. DeShields fouls away. And Delino DeShields Jr. spent the better part of some seven seasons off and on in big league ball. And Cleburne has a, obviously they've got a lineup that can produce. But boy, I'll tell you, tonight the Fargo-Moorhead Redhawks, they've turned a couple of nifty double plays tonight. Pitchers making pitches. And then the bats exploding in the seventh. 1-2 the count to Delino DeShields, and Paleo delivers away. Last season, Paleo spent time at a couple different spots within the Reds in Daytona. A ball, little rookie ball as well. And today, this season, finds himself in a Redhawks uniform. Trying to put away Delino DeShields Jr., homered last night. 0 for 3 tonight. Runner on first. That's Mendoza. The set by Mason and the pitch. Little tapper foul. Darker than a stack of black cats tonight. Again, love the Texas skies at night. Just a vast sky here in this big state, and those, even though we had some clouds, there had some clouds that have lent itself to a really dark night. Delino DeShields swings and lofts the ball to left field. Lujano coming on to put it away, and that is out number three. So Paleo comes out, retires Delino DeShields Jr. Got a rooters around here. No runs, no hits. They leave one on. We go to the top of the eighth inning, and our score remains Fargo-Moorhead 12, Cleburne 4. 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
0: Top of the eighth inning here at La Moderna Field in Cleburne, Texas. The Red Hawks. It took a minute, but the Red Hawks with an 8-run seventh inning leading it by a score of 12-4. Richardson stays on for Cleburne. Matt Crone leading things off for the Red Hawks and takes the first pitch strike. Right-hander came out to try to put the fire out in the seventh as Crone reaches out. Two-hopper hit to short. Played by Brantley Bell, and Bell makes the play. There's one away.
1: I'll
0: bring up Jesus Lujano. Lujano has been hit by a pitch. He's singled, he's doubled, he's scored three runs tonight. Productive night. Last night, Jesus with a big double. Swings here and fouls away. And the Red Hawks getting Lujano, and it's got to feel good, as they say. Number one, you're with a new club. Want to impress your new manager and staff and teammates and be productive, be part of the culture, help win games, and Jesus has done that. His first two nights. I mentioned the RBI double yesterday, and then today he has scored three times, a couple of hits. He's driven in a run. Love to see it. Oh, 2 the count, and a fastball wasted high. And my colleague, and Brennan tuning in tonight says, I had him in 23, Mason Paleo, we were talking about, who came on. And Lujano shoots a ball towards the alley left center field. This is going to be extra bases for Jesus Lujano. His second double of the game, his third double in last couple of nights. And Lujano has been on base four times in tonight's game. Three hit night, two doubles, three runs scored. Production, production, production. And here's Andy Nelson. But yeah, Brennan, with Mason Paleo coming on in the bottom of last inning, and I agree with you. Brennan sent me a message here, said I had him in 23. Yeah, tougher job at the mound, but a great kid, cerebral. And I agree with you. I've had an opportunity to have a little lunch with Mason Paleo and chat with him a bit. Just a class act. Hoping for the best this year. Nelson takes a strike. Now the 0-1. And Nelly shoots one towards the middle, played by Brantley Bell. Bell makes the toss to first and airs out number two. Goodwood for Nelly. And here's Jake Jelly.
1: First baseman, Jake Jelly.
0: And Jelly. One for four tonight. Reached on an error in the sixth. Cracked an RBI ground rule double in his last at bat. Takes a ball here. And the Red Hawks have a couple of big hits in that 8-run seventh inning that exploded a clutch RBI hit from Dylan Thomas. As Jelly looks at the ball outside. And then the moonshot down the line by Jose Sermo. First home run for the Red Hawks this season. And then it just continued on. It was double Fandango that inning. Lots of extra base hits. See if the Hawks can't get another one here. Man on second. That's Lujano, and Jelly takes low. Ball three. Aiden Byrne waits on deck. Having Jake Jelly with that kind of power in the eighth spot. Think about that. Yeah, at times maybe strike out, but he's been putting the ball in play the last couple of nights here to start the season. The pitch. Jelly takes a strike on 3-0. 3-1 the count. And the set. Now the pitch is outside. He walked it. So the Red Hawks' Jake Jelly will trot on down to 1B. And Aiden Byrne, opportunity. Let's see if Aiden Byrne, he had a base knock in his first at bat tonight. Big cut here from Aiden. Swings through and grounded out in the fourth. And RBI ground out. Dylan Thomas and Jose Sermo, each with 3 runs batted in tonight. The pitch, Byrne shoots one down the right field line. The wind is trying to bring it back, but it'll end up on the berm. Top of the eighth inning. Hawks with a commanding 12-4 lead. Same two teams tomorrow night. At 7:05, Jake Dykoff making his 2026 debut. 0-2 pitch is a strike called. Elevated pitch up in his zone, and Richardson strikes out Aiden. The Red Hawks, no runs, one hit. They strand two. We go to the bottom half of the eighth inning. Still Fargo-Moorhead 12, Cleburne 4. 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

0: bottom of the eighth inning. Johanna on the radio side bringing us that bump back with FYC, some fine young cannibals here at La Moderna Field, cranking up a little John Bon Jones. So right now the Fargo Moorhead Redhawks with a 12-4 advantage. Right after the game, we'll chat with Redhawks manager Chris Coase. There'll be fireworks on the field, so you might be getting a good audio of Chris Coase and a couple of bottle rockets. Well, I'm sure they do more than that'd be a tough fireworks night. Speaking of fireworks, next Friday night, got fireworks at Newman Outdoor Field, that home opener for the Redhawks taking on Kane County. Kane County tonight in a tight one with Kansas City. Kane County with a 3-2 advantage in the ninth inning. I believe that's final. It still shows top of the ninth, but they do have a digit in there. The pitch on the way, swing and a miss, is Mason Paleo facing Caleb McNeely, Brantley Bell, and Carter Aldretti, numbers 2, 3, and 4 in this Cleburne lineup. Paleo to the motion, the right-hander's pitch, over the top, into the zone, strike two. For those of you following the American Association for score updates, and for many years, the association, and a swing and a miss as Paleo puts away Caleb McNeely here in the bottom of the eighth. That'll bring up Brantley Bell. For many years, they utilized something called Point Streak. That you could download that, put it on, and boom, click on American Association and look at the scores. Now, it's under something called iScore. And if you want to see the website on that for score updates, online, at least from the URL perspective, just go to pro.iScore, the letter I, scorecentral.com. And you can click on the American Association tab. Paleo, first pitch strike, second offering, just a bit outside. So, something new there, and they'll continue to sharpen that up and be able to navigate through that. The 1-1 pitch, that's a good-looking pitch in there, strike two. The Canaries and Salt Dogs tied at 5 in the eighth inning, or now going into the ninth inning there in Lincoln at Haymarket Park. 1-2, Bell swinging a foul. 3-run first inning for Cleburne. Redhawks got one back in the second on a Peter Brookshaw RBI double. That made it 3-1. Hawks trailed by 2. Then a solo shot by Christian Almanza of Cleburne in the bottom of the second made it 4-1 Cleburne. Paleo misses low, and the Redhawks started kind of clawing back. Down 4-1. They got a run on the top of the third on a Dylan Thomas RBI, the pitch, and Bell pulls one foul. And the Redhawks, that made it 4-2, and then the Redhawks put two up in the fourth inning. And a Jake Jelly RBI ground out, and an Aiden Byrne RBI ground out, tied it at 4-4. Paleo's pitch, swing, and a miss, he gets Bell. Well, Mason Paleo showing strong here. He has seen 3 batters. He's retired 3. And back-to-back strikeouts here in the eighth. And then, of course, for the 4-4 game, the Redhawks took off in the top of the seventh, facing reliever Aaron Michelon and then Jace Minor and into Connor Richardson. And that seventh inning for the Redhawks, Richards walk, Fernandez single, Thomas RBI single, Sermo 3-run home run, Kroon RBI double, Lujano RBI double, Jelly RBI double. I mean, it just continued on. A hit batsman, an RBI double by Juan Fernandez, another single by Dylan Thomas. By the time that dust settled, as Paleo on a 1-1 offering fires one low to Carter Aldretti, who is homered tonight and singled 2-for-3. Now the Hawks have put up 8 runs on 8 hits in that seventh inning. The pitch, Aldretti swings and sends a fly ball into the night to center field. Jairus Richards measures it up, and Mason Paleo out of the bullpen tonight has seen four batters and retired four. Down go the Roters in order here in the eighth. We played eight innings tonight from La Moderna Field. It's Fargo Moorhead 12 and Cleburne 4. 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
0: Well, we have reached the ninth inning here at La Moderna Field in Cleburne, Texas, as Connor Richardson stays on for Cleburne in relief. Jairus Richards leading it off. Richards, Fernandez, and Thomas. First pitch strike, and the 0-1 offering is away for a ball. Jairus flew out in the first inning, but then singled in the third, popped out in the fourth, walked, and has been hit by a pitch. He's been on base three times, officially 1-for-3 in tonight's game. The 1-1 offering, high and away, ball two. The Red Hawks with 12 runs and 15 hits and no errors. The Railroaders, 4 runs, 7 hits, 1 error. And a pitch popped up into center. Now the wind is going to pull this back to left center. It is in play and caught by the center fielder, Caleb McNeely. Yeah, multiple hit games tonight. Juan Fernandez is singled and doubled. He did both of those, by the way, in the seventh inning. Dylan Thomas has a 3-hit game tonight. So Jesus Lujano, Matt Crone with multiple hit games tonight as Fernandez takes a ball. Thomas 3-for-5 with 3 runs batted in. Matt Crone 2-for-5 with a single and a double. Lujano 3-for-4 with 2 doubles and a single and a run batted in. Just been up and down the lineup tonight. Of course, Sermo, the big 3-run home run. And a strike into Juan Fernandez. So Fernandez trying to join the 3-hit club tonight. The pitch, high with a fastball. Scoreboard reads 2 balls and a strike on Jimmy. Your right-hander's pitch. Try to muscle a little front door breaking pitch action, and Juan Fernandez able to foul that off. Jake Dykoff going tomorrow for the Fargo Moorhead Redhawks. 2-2 the count at Juan Fernandez. Richardson, the pitch. Swing and a miss. He pulled the string. And a strikeout for Richardson. His third strikeout in relief. He completes this ninth. He will pitch three innings in relief tonight. Red Hawks. Tripp Clark stepping in for Dylan Thomas. So Chris Coe seeing an opportunity to get Tripp Clark, another former railroader, by the way. Tripp Clark in the offseason, an accountant in the Dallas area. Clark takes a strike. At Dykoff tomorrow, Luke Short, left-hander going for the Railroaders coming up tomorrow night. One strike pitch. Clark sends a ball to right field. It is a base hit for Tripp Clark. Clark might have extra bases. He's rounding first. Oh, and he stumbles past the bag, and he'll scamper back to first. Boy, he cut that first base bag looking to get two, and the left wheel went out. And Tripp, he's thinking of that two-bagger. Boy, that he looked like a sprint car taking a turn. Had some light rain falling down here, showers at La Moderna. It's set by Richardson, and the pitch is inside and low to Jose Sermo. And Tripp looking for an extra base hit. You know, you look about the everyday catcher is Juan Fernandez. So anytime you're Tripp Clark, you get an opportunity to swing it. And he nearly got himself a two-bagger. The pitch is in there for a strike to Jose Sermo. Jose's three-run home run in the seventh as a right-handed batter. Now swinging left-handed against Richardson. The pitch, and a good eye, and an off-speed pitch in the dirt, and on to second on the wild pitch goes Tripp Clark. Hawks lead 12-4. We'll see if Jose could barrel something up here. One for five, but that one hit, a big one. And the pitch. Pulled foul towards the Red Hawks dugout. Dylan Thomas nearly going head over the railing. Caleb Carlisle down there. Clubhouse manager for the team. Ball and two strikes on Jose Sermo. And the pitch. Swing and a miss. He got it. Boy, Richardson spun it in there. And Connor Richardson, yeah, he stopped the bleeding for the most part late in this game. No runs, one hit. Hawks leave one up. We go to the bottom of the ninth inning. Fargo Moorhead 12, Cleburne 4. 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

0: again at 7:04 Central Time. We got a new pitcher in the game for the Red Hawks. Angelo Cabral is on this pitching change brought to you by Kia of Fargo. Tripp Clark, who pitch hit for Dylan Thomas, comes in to go to first, and Jake Jelly will go from first to right field. Defensive changes for Fargo Moorhead. A dozen runs for the Red Hawks on 16 hits, no errors. 12-16, zero the line score for the Hawks. They've left nine on base tonight. Four runs, seven hits, one error for Cleburne. Again, it'd be Lou Flanmayor's game to win. And Aaron Mishulam on the hook for Cleburne. First pitch, swing and a foul tip. Strike one into Cody Thomas. Thomas, Foster, and Almanza. Post-game show coming up. We'll reach out, get a word or two from Chris Coast. Take a look at the out-of-town scoreboard. Set the scene for game three of the seven-game series tomorrow. Another swing and a foul tip, strike two, and Angelo Cabral is coming up, feeding the mitt. Quickly ahead, 0-2. Texas Rio Grande Valley, there in Brownsville, Texas. Here's a well-struck ball to right field on the move, and this ball clears the right fielder Jelly, and this could be a three-bagger for Thomas. He's going to try, and here's a throw. He is safe at third with a triple. I think Jay Jelly, who was at 1B in this game, and Jelly not foreign to playing an outfield spot, but he got into right field. It looked like Jake saw it right away, and then all of a sudden, maybe lost a little bit of the movement on that. And that wind, as we mentioned, has been blowing hard towards left from the right field foul line. And that ball just shot the alley. Got over Jelly's head. Well, the eighth hit of the game for Cleburne, and here's Foster. The pitch from Cabral is a breaking pitch inside and low. You know, Angelo back in his home state, to high school in Keller, Texas at Fossil Ridge. Not a good young arm for Fargo Moorhead. Drops a strike in to Foster. And the pitch home. Fouled back. I mentioned the Red Hawks returning their home opener next Friday, and then that series against Kane County through Sunday. Then an off day on that Monday, the 25th and the 26th. It's North Dakota Autism Center at Night Lake Country coming to town. Swing and a miss as Cabral spins one past the bat of Foster. There's out number one. Yeah, May 26th. Representatives from the North Dakota Autism Center will be on hand, answer questions. It's about awareness, information on autism. And May 27th, Red River Valley Speedway Night. All fans receive a free race ticket to the Red River Valley Speedway. Cabral delivers high to Christian Almanza, who's homered in tonight's game. 28th is Red River Valley Fair Night. Come to the game that night. I'll tell you what you get as Cabral delivers a ground ball. This will get a run in, hit out to second. Played there by Andy Nelson, throws on to first for the out. Coming in from third is Thomas, and the Red Hawks lead now 12-5. Second RBI tonight for Christian Almanza. But now the Red Hawks one out away.
1: Our catcher,
0: the pitch, swing and a miss, strike one. Yeah, May 28th, get a ticket to the fair. And as I like to say, a chance to ride the zipper with Eli Swanson, our director of broadcasting, or maybe Bob Roars. Maybe you can ride a ride on that. But at least you're going to get a ticket to the fair. Cabral misses low. Love the fair. Love the fair. So a lot of good activity coming up, and the Red Hawks return to Newman. Ball and a strike. Pitch in there. Strike two. So the Red Hawks chance to put this thing away right here. The pitch, check swing. They'll appeal and see if he went around. An important reminder from the FM Red Hawks through Vision Zero, that is, always drive sober. Even Buzz

0: Your final line score, Fargo-Moorhead 12 runs on 16 hits and no errors. Cleburne 5 runs, 8 hits and 1 error. The winning pitcher, Lou Flanemayor, he is now 1-0 on the season. The loss to Aaron Mishulam, he is 0-1. Game played in 3 hours and 8 minutes, 3 hours and 8 minutes, the time of the game. So Fargo-Moorhead starts the 2026 season 2-0. They rally from behind 4-1 early, a big 8-run 7th inning, and the Red Hawks win it tonight 12-5. Our post-game show is coming up next, so reach out and get a word or two from Chris Coast. Take a look around the American Association, get you caught up on the highlights of this, and a look ahead, all coming up next. The final tonight from Cleburne, Texas, the good guys, Fargo-Moorhead 12, Cleburne 5. The post-game report is next. 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
0: Jack Michaels back here at La Madera Field in Cleburne, Texas, and we are joined by Red Hawks skipper, and it's a great Chris Coast. And Chris, I'd mentioned that the one thing I love about baseball is you just can't script it, Chris, because if you had thought early on with the Cleburne swinging the way they did, Red Hawks down 4-1, but Chris, I'll tell you what, I thought Wicklander showed some resiliency coming back doing what he did. Obviously, your pen kept the game in check around that. You scratched out a couple of runs. You got the thing back even. And then the explosion, Chris, that 8-run seventh inning. How did you see this one tonight? Can you put this one into perspective, Chris Coast?
5: Yeah, I like how you say you can't script these things or you can't predict what's going on, because Wicklander, I tell you what, when he was giving up, you know, the homers and stuff early on, and it was like, oh boy, Cleburne, you know, they're motivated from last night, because Wicklander has some amazing stuff. For them to barrel some of the balls that they did is not easy to do against a guy like him. I mean, he stays healthy, he's going to have a massive year in this league and elevate his career. So I was like, boy, Cleburne, here they come. This can be, but he settled down and, you know, minimized some things. And then again, we kept chipping away, and, you know, he could see that too, especially after last night. I think we had a great feel because we kind of came together as a team from last night to win a game that maybe early on didn't think we deserved to win until the very end. So he really tuned it in and did well. And then, of course, in our offense, so proud of our offense to be able to do what we did, because it was a little bit of a slow start trying to figure out their pitcher. But once we got it going, it was, you could just tell how it's a game of confidence and next man up, and because it's not always that way. So once we started getting hits, again, I'll just say, you know, really proud of our guys for all of a sudden, once the floodgates open, it was just, let's keep on hitting.
0: Chris, in that offense, you know, was it as simple as, you know, it was the second look kind of at John Baker, and you had back-to-back hits in the third, Byrne and Richards, you had back-to-back hits in the fourth, plus that sacrifice bunt that Peter had that was mishandled, you know, but back-to-back hits again, then a leadoff walk in the fifth, you know, that kind of, what was the plan going in, Chris, from an offensive standpoint? Anything that was on the table after just a four-hit night last night?
5: Well, especially early this season, the plan is early on is always to figure out the starting pitcher tendencies, strengths. Now, we've seen him before, but we've also heard rumors that he's, you know, changed a pitch or added a pitch, and so you got to figure out, and he used, I think, I don't know if it was a cutter slider that we haven't seen before early on, and so

0: second, third time around, you know, a good veteran ball club, you figure out your opposing starting pitcher as soon as you can, and then that worked. And then I think after he came out, it just the matchups kind of favored us, along with our lefties having success against lefties, because that's the thing is if your left-handed hitters can hit their left-handed relievers, oh my goodness, that's a massive thing, because we did a good job. And then all of a sudden, you know, Jose hit a ball that I don't know if you could see it where you're at, but it rivals Chris Jacobs in Grand Prairie in 2019, where I think that ball landed in Fort Worth.
1: He didn't even give it a chance to go foul, by the way, down that line. You're right. That was just into the night. And Chris, as impressive as that was, and then the doubles that subsequently followed that particular inning, there were two at-bats. I know that Inky wanted to bring the lefty for the Wichita State kid in there. Kind of, you had to face Juan and then utilize him against DT and then maybe turn Jose around. That's kind of what his job was. But I thought Fernandez hit that inning, Chris. It just was huge. And then DT, I think that was a 1-2 count he shot back up the middle. So, yeah, all the doubles and the home run were impressive. But talk to me about just, and you mentioned part of that. Those are big hits by Juan and Dylan that inning.
0: Yeah, I'm glad you brought that part up, too, because, again, I brought up the lefties hit lefties, and you're right, DT got that hit against the lefty, which was big, and then, of course, Jose's mammoth homer. But, Juan, coming in and getting that hit, let's just say he hits in double play or doesn't get a hit. We won, 12-4, so it looks, like we won fairly easily, but it's amazing how you could take out one play and things could have been drastically different, because once Juan got that hit, then DT got the hit, it was just, guys were fighting at the bat rack to get up there, the confidence. And it's not just confidence as individuals. It's amazing how the momentum, it's so hard to put a value or, because you can't, it's not tangible, you can't grab onto it, but it's amazing the level of confidence from one hit or the next that you could see just change once Juan got the hit, and especially once DT got the hit. And then the Sermol thing kind of broke it open a little bit, but it really started with the Fernandez one that you brought up, and then, DT getting that hit too.
1: And we'll finish on this, and I wish we could talk about it because it was a team contribution tonight. But, Chris, you got to be pleased. You got a Triple-A guy at third that I thought defensively, even a play that led to an infield hit, that he got you to his left was phenomenal. But, he wheeled around. You turned a couple more double plays tonight, and Kroon got a couple of knocks, including a double. And then what's Jesus Lujano having for breakfast, Chris, the last couple of nights? He was on base four times, 3-for-4, hit batsman, 3 runs scored, 2 doubles, and another run batted in. Those two guys, Chris, and then we'll let you go enjoy the fireworks.
0: Yeah, and there's something about, when you're playing against your old team, and there's no animosity. They treated him well. He's still got some buddies over there, still has a good relationship with their coaching staff and things like that. But, that extra motivation. But I think the most important thing is Jesus is a heck of a really good player. We made the trade for him. Cleburne just didn't have room for him, and we were very fortunate to get him. We traded him for Connor Richardson, which, did pitch in today's game. And so, Jesus was a massive, get for us, even though it's only been 2 games. But he's an experienced guy in this league. So that right there was really important. And then, I also want to bring up the fact that, our pitchers came in. We've now seen all of our pitchers pitch, and that was kind of part of the battle, too, of, Mason Paleo came in, and, boy, he looked electric. He's got closer-type stuff. Leo Flan-Mayor, he threw incredibly well. And, of course, Cabral did give up the run, a little bit of slight defensive miscue that caused a triple, but he looked electric. And so, they don't need to be perfect all the time, but you and I talk constantly on the bus and when we do our shows together like this is, being able to win games late, and we didn't win game late today, but when you have that kind of pitching staff, that's a good formula for a long season.
1: Good stuff. So you've taken the first 2-5 to go down here, and Jakey Dykoff on the mound tomorrow. Chris, congratulations on the victory, and we will talk to you tomorrow night, Coaster.
0: Giddy up, Jack. We'll see you tomorrow.
1: Red Hawks manager, World Series champion Chris Coase joining us on our post-game conversation. When we come back, we'll take a trip around the American Association. A final tonight from Cleburne, the Fargo-Moorhead Red Hawks 12, the Railroaders 5. Hawks start the year 2-0. This is Fargo-Moorhead Red Hawks baseball.
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1: Go ahead, run 90 feet away. Payoff pitch is into the ground and is knocked down by Jelly. Quicklander covering the play at first is in time for the out. What a play! What a play! What a play! Garrett Jelly diving to his right, flipping it to Quicklander covering, and the Rotors are out here in the fifth. An announcer's recourse here, Jake Jelly. Garrett Jelly used to be an umpire, I think, in the Northern League. So I got to transfer that to Jake. But, yeah, Jay, you know what I'm talking about. Jelly time. Jake Jelly making a play. Nice job, Joe, bringing it highlight back. Red Hawks win it tonight by a final score of 12-5 as fireworks go off tonight in this Texas night. And, boy, everybody that contributed tonight for Fargo Moorhead in some way, offensively or defensively, an impressive win tonight by the Red Hawks. A big 8-run seventh inning, which you'll hear more about coming up here on our highlights package. But back here at La Moderna Field, let's take a peek at what's happening around the league right now. Milwaukee in the ninth has a last check, a 6-2 lead on the Winnipeg Goldeyes. It looks like Milwaukee will start out 1-0 on the season. Got a final in tonight from Kane County. The Kane County Cougars, the back-to-back defending champions, get a narrow win. 3-2 final over Kansas City. Connor Ash gets the win tonight. Jake Gozo, the save. And Dakota Hudson takes the loss for Kansas City. 3-2 the final. Kane County defeating Kansas City. In other action tonight, the Chicago Dogs hold serve. They get two runs in the bottom of the eighth inning. And they defeat Sioux City tonight 4-3. So a tight one tonight at Impact Field. Jacob DeLabio gets the win. Ryan Baird, the loss for Sioux City. 4-3 the final, Chicago over Sioux City. Meanwhile, at last report, Lake Country with a 12-4 lead on Gary South Shore. That was in the ninth inning, so Lake Country looks like they're on their way to their first win of the year in game number one. And Sioux Falls at Lincoln in 10 innings. Well, now in the bottom of the 10th. But the Sioux Falls Canaries have a 6-5 lead as they have gone extra innings tonight at Haymarket Park in Lincoln, Nebraska. 6-5 currently, Sioux Falls has the lead over Lincoln. And the Red Hawks here tonight win by a final score of 12-5. Meanwhile, Minnesota Twins today, they fall to Milwaukee, the weekend series against, I guess, the rivals, right? 3-2 the final, the Brewers defeat the Minnesota Twins. All San Antonio right now in Game 6 of Western Conference Semis. The San Antonio Spurs with an 86-67 lead over the Minnesota Timberwolves, a 19-point advantage. The Spurs win that. They will lock up that series. Castle with 22. Wembanyama with 15 points in the game on that one. Another good balance game for San Antonio. Hopefully the Wolves can make a little comeback there. Anthony Edwards leading the Wolves with 19, but 7:30 to go in the third, and San Antonio with an 86-67 lead over the Minnesota Twins. That is the scoreboard update. We'll come back. We'll take a look at the highlights and look ahead. A final tonight from Cleburne. Fargo Moorhead 12 and Cleburne 5. 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
1: Changing up his pace on the mound. Sends a ground ball out to short. Played by Byrne. Goes to Brookshaw for one. To first, a double play. A twin killing for the Fargo-Moorhead Redhawks. Just what the doctor ordered for Patrick Wicklander. Redhawks turned a couple tonight. They turned three yesterday. Five double plays already for the Redhawks in this young season. So, yeah, as much as tonight was a double-digit scoring night tonight for Fargo-Moorhead, defensively and pitching, getting it done as well. Jack Michaels, Joe Heinen, Tommy Fox back in his studio as well. Our post-game report continues tonight. Well, it was Patrick Wicklander making his first start as a Fargo-Moorhead Redhawk, going against John Baker for the Cleburne Railroaders. And you know, the Redhawks went out in the first inning, and boy, Cleburne wasted no time getting going in this one. At the bottom of the first inning, and a one-out double by Caleb McNeely. Brantley Bell, an RBI single, made it 1-0. And Carter Aldretti cracked a two-run home run to left field. And before the you knew it, it was 3-0 Cleburne after one inning. The Redhawks would get one back in the top of the second inning as Jesus Lujano was hit by a pitch with two outs. And then Peter Brookshaw, an RBI double, brought the Redhawks within a couple. The Redhawks trailed 3-1. But in the bottom of the second inning, the answer for Cleburne, having a leadoff home run from Christian Almanza, and that made it 4-1. So the Redhawks were trailing 4-1. The Redhawks then did their kind of chipping away. They got one back, got a couple of back-to-back hits in the third, manufactured a run, got an RBI ground down from Dylan Thomas to make it 4-2 in the third, and then added a couple more runs in the fourth inning, back-to-back hits, a sack bunt plus an error, loaded the bases. Jake Jelly's RBI groundout made it 4-3. Aiden Burns' RBI groundout made it 4-4. So the Redhawks kind of nickel and diming back, tied it up at 4-4. The story of this game, the top of the seventh inning, and it was an explosion. Aaron Mishulam stayed on in relief. He walked Jairus Richards. And Petey and Cavilla then said, well, I'm going to get Mishulam out, and I'm going to bring my left-handed specialist in, Jace Minor. Well, Minor facing Juan Fernandez yielded a single, and just like that, the Redhawks had runners at first and third, nobody out in a 4-4 game. Here's where we start our highlights. You insert Dylan Thomas, and you talk about good lefty versus lefty, plus down of the count. Well, the pro's pro, Dylan Thomas, delivered a big hit in that seventh and trying to put it in play. And Thomas does a line drive, base hit by Dylan Thomas to center field. Coming in is Jairus Richards. And the Fargo-Moorhead Redhawks have taken a 5-4 lead. Great to see that from DT. Had a nice night tonight. Thomas had a couple of hits, three hits in the game. Was 3-for-5 with three runs batted in tonight. And still nobody out that inning. And boy, I'll tell you, did we know what was coming? Well, that lefty stayed in. They turn Jose Sermo, switch it around to bat right-handed. And as Chris Coase says, he's seen a lot of long home runs hit by Redhawks in his day, him being one of them, by the way. But this one was about as long as we've seen it. Jose Sermo at the plate. Hawks had taken a 5-4 lead, two on, nobody out. And Sermo got Marge busy tonight. The pitch on the way, and Sermo turns on one high and deep to left field. The only question, fair or foul, it's a fair ball. Marge truck it down. Jose Sermo, you are a friend of mine. The Sermonator with a three-run shot, and the Redhawks have an 8-4 lead here in the seventh inning. How about that? Moonshot is all I can say. Great job, Joe, getting the sound of that. Wasn't a lot of applause, even though there's a few Red Hawks fans here tonight, but Jose just did not miss that. A tape measure shot to left mid at 8-4, and then it was just on. Matt Kroon doubled after that. Lujano's RBI doubled mid at 9-4. Jake Jellien RBI doubled mid at 10-4. Juan Fernandez knocked a run in, getting Jelly in with a base, an RBI double that minute, 11-4. Dylan Thomas had another hit that inning, same inning. Thomas drove another run in that inning with an RBI hit. By the time the dust settled, the Fargo Moorhead Redhawks had put up 8 runs on 8 hits in that 7th inning. And then the extra base at Sermo homer, Kroon double, Lugano double, Lujano, excuse me, double, Jelly double, Fernandez double. It was an impressive display by the Red Hawks bats. The Cleburne Railroaders would get one back in the bottom of the 9th inning after a Thomas triple. Almanza, RBI ground out, made it 12-5. But that was how she would end tonight. The Fargo Moorhead Red Hawks final line score, 12 runs on 16 hits, no errors. Red Hawks left 9 on base. Cleburne, 5 runs, 8 hits, 1 error. They left 3 on base tonight. The winning pitcher, Fargo Moorhead Redhawks, Lou Fuenmayor. Fuenmayor, the win, he's 1-0. The loss to Aaron Meshulam, he drops to 0-1. Game was played in 3 hours and 8 minutes. So now the Redhawks have taken the first 2 of the 7-game series. What about tomorrow? Well, tomorrow night the Redhawks will hand the ball to the All-Star, Jake Dykoff. Dykoff making his first start of 2026. He'll be opposed by the left-hander Luke Short. First pitch is slated for 7:05, our pregame show at 6:45 tomorrow night. Another good night for Fargo Moorhead Redhawks baseball. Big props to Joe Heinen. He's our director and our executive producer. Had some help, too. Great to have Tommy Fox with us back in the studio as well. The brand manager of 740 The Fan is Derek Hansen. Our chief engineer is Al Murray. Director of broadcasting for Fargo Moorhead Redhawks baseball, the one and only Eli Swanson. Thank you for tuning in tonight for Chris Coast to join us on the pre and the post. I'm Jack Michaels repeating our final score tonight. Fargo Moorhead 12, Cleburne 5. Have a good rest of your Friday, and until tomorrow night, so long from Cleburne, Texas.
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11: And I've talked to Shador Sanders once. I've been to 2 of his games, talked to Shador Sanders, and been in his presence one time. And the vibe is different. We'll make this less about Shador because I don't know as much about Shador. I know more about who Carlos Boozer is. I know a lot about who Cameron Boozer is and watched him play a handful of times. In terms of the interview process, Cameron's going to be amazing at this. And by the way, while I'm talking about this D-Day, during the Spurs-T-Wolves game, it is that commercial where you have both Cade and Boozer saying, oh, you can see it on my screen. You can now it's not on my screen. It's Cade and Cameron on the screen as we speak right now. I wouldn't worry about that at all. And also the NFL draft's a lot different than the NBA draft. NFL is a show me right now business. Well, these are 18 and 19-year-old kids you're looking at in the NBA where you're projecting ahead. So if Cam Boozer goes beyond the fourth pick, it would really surprise me, especially considering Cam Boozer could be playing for the team that his dad once played for. And that's actually twofold. Utah at three, Chicago at four. Carlos Boozer played for both those teams. But do appreciate the phone call. Believe it or not, we're already two rounds into a major golf championship this week. But if you haven't been paying attention, you haven't really missed much. And that's next on Westwood One Sports Night.
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0: 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Here's Josh Graham.
1: Not loving the T-Wolves' chances, down 24 with about a minute to go in the third quarter. Closeout game, Spurs looking to win in six. Confession. I forgot that there was a golf major this week. I love golf. I love major championship golf specifically. The PGA Championship, I was at last year's PGA Championship watching Scottie Scheffler cruise at Quail Hollow. But I forgot that the PGA was this week. And unfortunately, if you have been paying attention, the PGA Championship has been a bore fest thus far. You haven't missed much if, like me, you've been distracted by the playoffs and the NFL schedule release and everything else that's been going on. The course, it's playing too tough so far. Aronimink, it isn't even one of the more difficult sites. Like, this isn't supposed to be like Bethpage Black or Marion or Whistling Straits or even not too far from where I sit in North Carolina, Kiawah Islands in South Carolina. It's just playing too tough. And golf, there are golf fans who will disagree with this. That's fine. The leaders being at 4 under 2 days into the tournament, that's not good. It means we're probably going to be lucky to see 10 under win the major. Some love seeing the best in the world struggle because they struggle mightily because they themselves know how hard the game of golf is, and you like seeing those players look like you and I. But there's middle ground between birdie fest, which I'm not in favor of in majors, and watching what we're looking at right now. It's not a whole lot of fun. This leaderboard, it's uninspiring, shall we say. The two players tied for the lead right now, Maverick McNealy, whatever that is, and Alex Smalley. Neither player is ranked in the top 30 of the world golf rankings. In fact, Smalley is 78th currently. And while we're referring to these rankings, only one player ranked in the top 15 is in the six-man pack of being one shot back of the leader. That is Chris Goddard, who, like McNealy and Smalley, has never won a major championship before. Now, here's the good news. Being too negative here on this Friday. Josh, trying to get my drink on. The weekend just started. Trying to start things off on the right foot. All right, here's the good news. This can quickly turn around. Very quickly turn around. There are currently 58 players within 6 shots of the leader. 58 players are within 6 shots of the leader. And when a major is in contention, with stars near the top having a chance at it, there is nothing better. Major championship golf, and it's close, and there are a lot of big names up at the top of the leaderboard. In terms of what would be great for the sport of golf, what would be fun at the end to see, would love to see Chris Goddard, who again, only top 15 player within a shot of the leader right now in the top 8. Would love to see him break through in a major. Would love to see the pride of Wake Forest University, go Deeks, watch Cam Young earn his first major championship. He's come very, very, very, very close. They both played terrific golf over the last year. That's what we would want to see happen. Will we? Well, that remains to be seen. Let's just hope it's not Alex Smalley versus Maverick McNealy, and I don't expect it's going to be, on Sunday, and they're both clawing their way to 8 under par to win a major championship. Because that's technically where things say we are heading. Not exactly how these things always shake out, though. 310-840-4910. We do have Free For All Friday in 10 minutes. So if you want to steer the ship, you're welcome to do so. We spent a lot of time this hour talking about the NBA draft. So how about we go to Johnny, who's in Atlanta. Johnny, we've heard that Cam Boozer might fall. My take is that he won't fall further than four. My larger take on the draft is that a trade seems inevitable because Utah is going to do whatever it takes to get from 2 to 1, and there's not enough separation between these picks. At least it shouldn't be in Washington's mind to not take a haul back from Utah and pick somebody else at number 2. Just take Darren Peterson, take Caleb Wilson. What are your thoughts on the NBA draft tonight, Johnny?
2: My thought is Caleb Wilson is the best player in the draft. I've been yelling it since
1: the beginning
2: of the season. And my other take is I want to say, hey, have you been watching the Transporter Combine for NCAA? That is crazy. They're having a Transporter Combine right now going on.
1: D-Day, have you seen this? Have you seen the Transfer Portal Combine that's happening? Yeah, I thought it was a joke, but describe for our listeners, for those who haven't seen it, what we're seeing here.
2: It's basically a lot of college kids meeting up in one place and playing in front of college coaches. So I thought that was funny. But all right, let's get back to the draft. Yeah, let's get back to the draft. My player is Caleb Wilson, but it's the Washington Wizards. They don't go for the name. So I agree with you. They need to trade down.
1: Why do you say it's Caleb Wilson? I agree. I went out on a limb.
2: Oh.
1: NBA people have said I've been crazy since Sunday for saying it. But why do you say it's Caleb Wilson, the best player in this draft?
2: All right. So if you looked at him in college last year, before he got injured, he was leading. He was double digits in points and rebounds, and he could play on defense too. While AJ DeBussy averaged 25 points but only 6 rebounds. Caleb Wilson averaged 10 rebounds. Darren Peterson averaged 19 points, almost same thing as Caleb Wilson, but only 4 or 5 rebounds. So, and then like your boy, what's his name, Willingham or whatever, talking about the grassroots.
1: Hold on one second, Johnny. I don't know if it's a bit at this point. Who's that guy's name? Willingham. You know my name. I'm Josh, and that's Linnell.
2: Yeah.
1: You know our names now.
2: Okay. I sent the clip to Westwood One about when they was playing in high school. When they was playing high school, AAU, they had a clip of the Peace Jam against AJ DeBussy, Caleb Wilson, and he dominated AJ DeBussy. It caught in AAU. I sent the clip to the Westwood One Instagram page. I don't know if y'all caught it. Now I sent the clip.
1: Let me see if I can turn it out. Let me make my case while I have a minute here. Johnny, I appreciate the call from Atlanta. Here's why, as somebody who watched Caleb a lot in person, watched Darren Peterson a couple of times, watched Cam Boozer quite a bit. Again, hadn't seen DeBonta in person, but watched. Caleb Wilson is the only player that went up against all three of those guys in the past season. So you have a high-level sample, college basketball, not AAU, college basketball, watching these guys play. Caleb Wilson was the best player on the floor in all three of those games. D-Day, you were there for one of them. Like, you're Caleb Wilson over Cam Boozer, right? Like, you saw it up close, right? You were at the Carolina game. Yeah, okay. So I'm not crazy here for suggesting that. But I also was at, before Darren Peterson got hurt, Darren Peterson versus Caleb Wilson, and I had that same reaction. Where my old Caleb's the best player on the court here. And that's before he had any of the cramping. Any of those issues pop up. And against AJ DeBonta, 24 points and 10 rebounds. DeBonta, I think, finished with 18-8 in an exhibition, those two going head-to-head. So again, it's a small sample, but it's small separation between these guys. It's not a large gap between any of these guys. So I prefer Caleb Wilson, but I think all of these players at the top four, I think they're all going to be really good. I compare it to the draft where it was Paolo Banchero, Chet Holmgren, Jabari Smith, where we all kind of knew who the top three players were going to be. We just didn't know what order they were going to go in until draft night. That's how I feel about the top four of this draft. Don't think it's a top two. I don't think there's a presumed number one. I think there's a top four, and it's based on whatever flavor of ice cream you like best. And you can make a case for all four. Free for All Friday. might be the most popular event on our network each week. It's your one chance each week, 1 hour a week, to steer the ship at 310-840-4910. And Free For All Friday is next on Westwood One Sports Night.
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15: Happy to chat with Courtney Cronin. 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
16: An incomplete product, an unfinished product who needs some good coaching, needs someone to stay on him and teach him how to do this like a pro, and honestly, kind of fix some of his fatal flaws. Like he held onto the ball too long last year. He tried to make the hero play instead of taking the layup more times than not, and he didn't throw the ball downfield. I get asked that question all the time. What's the number one difference between why it worked for Jaden Daniels and why it didn't work for Caleb Williams? You can go all over the board here with like, you know, coaches being fired, horrible offensive line, all of that. Jaden Daniels takes chances. He takes shots down the field that Caleb Williams was just averse to for a number of reasons. I think that got to be coached into him from Ben Johnson. You've got to be in charge, and you've got to be an efficient first and second down offense, and that starts with a quarterback.
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0: It's Free for All Friday. 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
1: Yes. Perhaps the most popular event on our national network each week. 1 hour a week. Each week, you get a chance to steer the ship as the Jimmy Buffett plays. Had an exclusive interview with the NFL's VP of Broadcasting, Ani Bose, who had some interesting things to say. We'll get to that momentarily. But let's have Marty in Indiana get us started. Show us, you're the first Free for All Friday phone call of this hour, Marty. You get to steer the ship in whatever direction you please. Show the people how it's done.
2: Alrighty, buddy. Haven't talked to you in a month when I was the first time caller. I'm a diehard Red Sox fan that you and I got talking about how much we hate and despise the Yankees.
1: Yes, it's true.
2: And I just wanted to let, I was reading the newspaper last night. I don't know how Bill Buckner came up in conversation, but I wanted to let you know that we forgave Bill many, many years ago. And you was talking about Buckner. Is it Buckner, the kicker for Kansas City?
1: Harrison Butker was the kicker. Apparently, someone thought I said Buckner and then made a joke about, well, they both are known for booting it.
2: Okay, I was kind of half ASS listening as I was reading the newspaper, and I didn't think you was bad-mouthing him, but because I had the radio on low, and yeah, to be repetitious, we forgave him many, many years ago.
1: Can I ask you the easiest trivia question ever?
2: Sure.
1: Who hit the ball underneath Buckner's legs?
2: That was Mookie, I think.
1: Mookie Wilson hit it between his legs. And I appreciate the call. I have a great story on that. Let me tell you that, Marty. And I hope you'll call us back from Indiana. But this is true, D-Day. When I was 10 years old, I went to a minor league baseball game, Kingsport, Tennessee. The Kingsport Mets were playing. And I got bored. And I asked my dad, who's the most famous person that's at this game? And he said, well, Josh, that would be the manager of the Kingsport Mets. That would be Mookie Wilson. So my dad, when he wasn't looking at one time, I scurry away. This was the time when you were a kid. You could still scurry away from your parents unsupervised, even at a baseball game. And I don't know how, D-Day, but I ended up on the field. And during the game, I walk into the dugout. And I'm not kidding. The words that came out of my 10-year-old mouth looking at this dugout of players for the Kingsport Mets, which one of you is Mookie Wilson? And Mookie sees me. He smiles. He signs a baseball and then gives me, not signed, but like a giant bucket of baseballs to take back to my seat. So I take a giant bucket of balls back to my seat, and I have the signed baseball. Now, fast forward. Some would say that's an assertiveness. It shows your assertiveness, D-Day. Hey, Josh is an assertive guy. At 10 years old, he walked into a dugout and got Mookie Wilson to sign a ball. Now, I don't know where that baseball went. Hadn't seen it for 15, 20 years. Then my brother tells this long, rambling speech, has this long, rambling speech, my best man speech at my wedding, and he tells this story. And at the end of the story, D-Day, he goes, Dad, ball me. And my dad from the back of the room throws the Mookie Wilson baseball to my brother, and he hands it to me to cap the speech. And if you're watching on YouTube and on X, you can see I have a signed baseball by Mookie Wilson right here. The signed Mookie Wilson ball. I'm not a Mets fan, but I did see that Juan Soto hit his 250th home run against the Yankees tonight. But there's your Mookie Wilson story. How's that for a start to Free For All Friday, D-Day? Do you think that's in the spirit of Free For All Friday, Mookie Wilson and Bill Buckner to kick things off?
3: In the spirit. I think that is the spirit of Free For All Friday.
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4: Thanks, Josh, for taking my call. And to everybody within earshot of Mr. Positive, please, please say a prayer for my mother. She's very, very sick. Now, to my warriors, it's time to break the chains that bind you to the torments of hell. Remember, whatever your vision you hold in your hand, it's the key to salvation, the brotherhood of man. Boom shakalaka. And lastly, the Pistons. Wow, I gave up on them. Yes, Mr. Positive gave up on the Pistons. But look what they did. They played as a team. Everyone contributed. It was unbelievable. It was total destruction. We destroyed them. We will win Game 7. Cavaliers are going down. They're going down. As Eminem would say, please stand up. Pistons, please stand up. And they did. You guys, love you. Pray for my mom. Everybody, go for your dreams. Thank you, guys.
1: Mr. Positive. There he goes. D-Day. I think the Pistons broke Mr. Positive. He was no longer positive because of the Pistons. Didn't know what to say. Didn't even mention Stephen A. Smith or Chris Cuomo during that rant.
3: So it's glass half full, glass half empty. Did they break Mr. Positive or did they put Mr. Positive back together?
1: We'll let you stew on that. Getting to, this might be a prompt. If you need guiding, some light guiding of the ship, how do you feel about the NFL adding Wednesday nights to its arsenal? Regardless of how you answer the question, you better get ready for it, because the NFL is continuing expansion. Expansion in the way of scheduling, expanding its domination of the sports calendar. And frankly, it's smart business for them to do so. This year is a true test study for Wednesday night for the NFL. The Australian international game that's being played the first Thursday of September between the Rams and Niners, it's allowed the NFL to run a test try on Wednesday kickoff, kicking off the season on Wednesday night rather than Thursday night. And it's, of course, going to be the Seahawks facing the Patriots. They're also introducing the Wednesday Thanksgiving Eve window where the Packers are going to face the Rams on Netflix. We visited with the NFL VP of Broadcasting, Ani Bose, earlier, and in an exclusive interview, this is how it sounded when we broached this subject. Ani, do you view opening on a Wednesday night this year as a one-off because of the Australian game, or might we see more five-night opening weeks in the future, or maybe even more dates added?
5: Yeah, I think we might, right? Just, you know, I think we broke the ground on Wednesday a few years ago with Christmas. We're playing another Wednesday this year on Thanksgiving Eve. We have played, you know, multiple day weekends through the season. I think, you know, we find those opportunities. Part of that the Wednesday-Thursday dynamic this year is because we're playing in Australia, and credit to the folks in Melbourne and Victoria. They said, hey, if we play Friday morning in Melbourne, 10:30 a.m. start, we will have 100,000 maniacal fans in that stadium, and it's going to be an incredible scene. So that worked out. That was a good opportunity for us to play that game in primetime on Thursday. We're able to work it out and play kickoff on Wednesday. You know, two really big, good games right off the bat. You know, you're going to get a sense of the NFC West pretty quickly after the first two nights of the season. So, yes, I definitely think that's an opportunity. We were able to play in Brazil on Friday nights the last couple of years, but that's always a factor of when that first Friday night of the year lands. So I think we have creative ways to start the season. And, you know, we are showing that we want to fall into these windows and create events where we can.
1: Right. So they're wanting, they're willing to do it. They can do it. Should they do it? While fans of every other sport today seem to loathe extending calendars, NFL fans aren't really pushing back on this. In fact, it's kind of what they want. A common sentiment in the NBA is the regular season's too long. Needs to be shortened. Meanwhile, in the NFL, if it goes to 18, the large reaction for fans is, cool, where do we sign up? We just saw college basketball add more dates to the opening round of the NCAA tournament, adding more teams, adding a Wednesday, you know, adding games to Tuesday and Wednesday of the opening round, and college hardcores had a meltdown about it. In the NFL, it added a Wednesday opener, added Thanksgiving Eve, and deboed Christmas Day from the NBA, and fans collectively said, cool, more football for us to watch and bet on. Sign us up. In college football, it's a bad sign that the season's extending towards the end of January. The NFL's going to end on Valentine's Day, and the reaction, again, fans rejoicing. Oh, we always wanted the day after the Super Bowl to be a national holiday. Well, now it actually is because President's Day is on February 15th. So you're going to get your wish. So what does the future look like? And this, again, your thoughts welcome. Wednesday in the NFL, is it going too far? What is going too far? 310-840-4910 on this free-for-all Friday. Maybe the NFL goes even bigger with its opening week. D-Day, what would stop the league from saying, you know, how about Tuesday, Wednesday, Thursday, Friday? Don't think they're going to conflict with college football. Don't think they're going to do that. But then go Sunday, Monday, and have six games, six nights in the first week of the season.
3: Nothing is stopping them. I mean, they can't do Saturday, as we know. They can't. There's an embargo there. They cannot do a game on Saturday while the college football season is going until Army-Navy happens. But every single other day is free reign, so why not?
1: Tuesday, yeah, make it happen. Full week of games, other than Saturday. And then perhaps there'll be Wednesday games that are sprinkled throughout the schedule. Maybe you have teams that are coming off a bye the previous week play on Wednesday. Once the schedule inevitably expands to 18, you'll see teams, every team play an international game. That's something Robert Kraft's already spoken about. Each year, play an international game. The Super Bowl could be played before President's Day, the day before President's Day every year, making that holiday essentially Super Bowl hangover day. But are we against it? Everywhere else, we're pushing against this. Are we against this as sports fans? 310-840-4910. Free-for-all Friday. Let's go to Super Russi Day, who wants in on Free-for-all Friday. Where are you steering the ship, Super Russi?
6: Okay. First of all, let me say I am the inner city sports

0: way. I believe the Pistons, I think Cleveland probably is going to bounce them in that last round. But anyway, let's go to NFL. Colin Kaepernick. All of my African American GMs need to give this man a tryout. Now, why?
1: It's been 10 years.
0: So what? He's not in his 60s. He's only like 30 something. He's not 60 something. He was
1: blackballed. It's been 10 years.
0: So
1: he's 38.
0: So I just told you what. He was blackballed. He was blackballed.
1: I know. It's sad. Therefore, but it's been 10 years.
0: So what? He's 30-something, not 60-something, bro.
1: I understand. He was dead. I get it.
0: He was done wrong, and they need to make this right. African-American GMs need to step up first and foremost and say, Colin Kaepernick, we're going to give you this tryout. And you know what? It's partly Colin Kaepernick's fault that they're not giving him that tryout because he's nowhere to be found. He should be all on radio talking to you guys, putting you guys
1: call
0: in
1: us.
0: Your place.
1: Call us.
0: Who
1: we'll
0: are you to
1: call.
0: Say? Who are
1: we'll
0: you to say that he – excuse me?
1: I'll take the call, 310-840-4910. Colin, call us. We love it.
0: Not the call, the interview. Bring him into the studio. Everybody bring him into the studio. Every studio, bring this man in. It's going to help your ratings, bro. Think about
1: it. Let's do it.
0: But my thing is this. My thing is this. Colin Kaepernick.
1: I appreciate it. Thank you for the call. We heard the Knicks are going to win the finals. We heard that teams 10 years later need to interview Colin Kaepernick and that I need to interview Colin Kaepernick. D-Day, are you on it? I want him in the studio. Get on it.
2: I mean, you got space in your room. You know?
1: I do.
2: You and Colin sitting
1: right next to the Mookie Wilson baseball.
2: He could sign a ball for you.
1: Dead serious. He is right that we hadn't heard from the guy. If he wants to come into the studio, I'm here. I ain't going anywhere. All right? I appreciate the takes, though. That is what Free For All Friday brings out of people. We get Bill Buckner and Mookie Wilson, and you get also teams need to get Colin Kaepernick a workout. And the Knicks beating winning the Eastern Conference Finals and then winning the NBA Finals as well. Hot takes. Love it. We have officially the Western Conference Finals set. We get first dibs on Spurs OKC. 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
1: It's Free for All Friday. 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Any questions, any topic, call us now. 310-840-4910. 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
2: When we say any topic on the sports menu, we mean it. Covered Bill Buckner. Another guy said that the Knicks are going to win the title and that Colin Kaepernick, 10 years later, needs to get a workout. 310-840-4910. Let's go to Myron, who's in Dallas. He wants to steer the ship. What direction are you steering the ship, Myron?
3: Well, I'm steering it in the correct destination as far as Colin Kaepernick. Let me first do a disclaimer. I'm a big Kaepernick fan. I believe in everything that he stood for. I'm an African-American, so I definitely stand with him. He was definitely blackballed. Everybody knows that, but that's in the past. Now, I really want to address the caller that was putting all the pressure on so-called black GMs to step up. He really needs to look at the situation. You hit on some valid points. First of all, everyone's forgetting that Colin Kaepernick had an opportunity to come back to the NFL. He tried out for NFL teams. He didn't make the team. That's first, right? The second thing there is, we're talking a decade. Come on now, do you really think that his skills that he once had 10 years ago are still there? I'm 62 years old. I had to realize that I'm 62. I can't do what I used to do at 42, at 52. So Colin Kaepernick is no different. But I understand where he's coming from, but he has to realize he's being biased about the whole situation. And that's really what I wanted to stress with him. And again, apologize on behalf of the rest of us, because we do not believe that Colin Kaepernick can come back to the NFL. And I mean, that's like me believing in Santa Claus. You know what I mean?
2: Yeah. Oh, right. Wow, that's great.
3: So you keep doing what you're doing. I enjoy the show. I'm starting to call in and listen to you guys more. And I just wanted to thank you again for allowing me the time to express my opinion.
2: Hang out, Myron. Of course. Thanks so much. That's what this platform's for. Really do appreciate it, Myron. Let's do one more for now. Let's go to Bob, who's in Michigan. Bob, 310-840-4910. Where are you steering the ship on this free-for-all Friday before we get to the Western Conference Finals that have been officially set with San Antonio winning 139-109, a 30-point drubbing on the road? Where are you steering the ship?
4: I'm going to steer the ship to distant and ancient waters deep into fog banks, and I'm going back to the mid-70s to the Los Angeles Rams. Mm-hmm. I'm talking about their center, Rich Saul. And I know anybody who's anybody is listening to your show. Rich Saul was a center on an offensive line that led the NFL in rushing one year in the 70s and did not have a 500-yard runner. They had John Cappelletti, Cullen Bryan, Lawrence McCutcheon. They had a fourth guy, I can't remember. But Jackie Slater and Tom Mack of that line were already on in the Hall of Fame. And they went to the Super Bowl with Ferragamo against Pittsburgh in 79. And the kicker is, the guy was a student teacher at my high school, 30 minutes from MSU. He was so cool. So talked to us. Easy going. I watched him break up a fight in the hallway once. He grabbed two guys by the back of the neck and lifted them up to their tiptoes.
2: That's great. Well, Bob and everybody
4: can
2: knows.
4: Can I just tell you?
2: Sorry.
4: His brother Ron, his twin brother, spent a decade with the Redskins at the same time. Go ahead.
2: Well, we know who the quarterback of those Rams were. Of course, it was Joe Pendleton who was leading the way in the 70s. There you go. That's a heaven can wait joke for those who don't know.
4: Okay.
2: Warren Beatty. There you go. Warren Beatty playing quarterback. If you haven't seen that movie, great movie.
4: Oh, yeah.
2: There you go. Bob, appreciate the call. Thanks for dropping some of the historical nuggets on us. Do you know the premise of this movie, D-Day? I already got a feeling you probably have no idea what I'm talking about here, but heaven can wait. Do you know who Warren Beatty is? Have you heard of Warren Beatty?
5: I know what heaven is, and I know what the concept of waiting is. That's about all I got.
2: Well, here is the concept, and this might draw you into watching a movie, which I know you don't do a lot of. This is the premise. after he was mistakenly plucked from Earth by an overzealous guardian angel just before his destined time, he is returned to his mortal life, Joe Pendleton, this guy, in the body of a wealthy corporate giant, and eventually into the body of a Rams quarterback, fulfilling his dream of leading a team to a Super Bowl. So Warren Beatty is a quarterback, who just spelled it out. Like, yeah, he died, and then he got into the body of the actual quarterback, and then takes them to the Super Bowl. That's a movie that actually was made nearly 50 years ago. 1978's Heaven Can Wait. Didn't think we'd get there, but we did. 310-840-4910 if you want in. As we mentioned, it's a final in Minnesota. San Antonio 139, Minnesota 109. The Spurs win the series 4-2. But really, now the stage is set for the main event of these NBA playoffs. With respect to whoever comes out of the East, this is your pseudo NBA Finals. This is our treat. It is San Antonio on one side, Oklahoma City on the other. Oklahoma City still hasn't lost in these playoffs. San Antonio, while they were pushed to 6, remember, beat Oklahoma City, for what it's worth, 3 out of the 4 times in the regular season. 3 out of the 4 times in the regular season they met, San Antonio beat Oklahoma City, and in all 3 of those wins, they were double-digit wins. OKC was without Jalen Williams in the second round. It looks like he's going to be back at full strength. It's exactly what you want in the NBA playoffs. It used to be when things were chalky, you get excited for what happens later. There have been some upsets in these playoffs that make it look a little bit different than what we're accustomed to. No. This is the good stuff. OKC, San Antonio, this is your pseudo-NBA Finals, and one of these two teams are going to win the Larry O'Brien, and we're getting it in the Western Conference Finals. It's exciting. 310-840-4910. Speaking of the Conference Finals, but in the other sport that's going on at the moment, hockey. Let's go to my guy, V, who's in Chicago. V, I'm conflicted. You're a Carolina Hurricanes fan, as I am. I said, D-Day, incorrectly, that I was the only national host that's a Carolina Hurricanes fan. Jeff Goodman corrected me. He said that he's a Canes fan, too. So, sorry to Jeff of the Field of 68. So, I'm there with him. V, here's my dilemma. I'm scared of Montreal because of their goaltending with Dobish. They win tomorrow. They are Carolina's opponent, game one being on Tuesday. So, in a sense, you might think we want Buffalo to win the series, want to win the last 2 games. You'd root for Buffalo tomorrow. My dilemma is they already released the schedules for what the Eastern Conference Finals would be if it goes 7 or if it ends tomorrow. I can be in the building for game one if Montreal wins tomorrow night. So I kind of want to go to the game Tuesday, even though I'm more afraid of the Canadiens than I am Buffalo. How should I feel about this, V?
0: Well, I'm kind of in the same dilemma too. Like, the only reason I was calling in is, like, I'm scared of Jacob Dobis. He is yeah. So good this playoff. He reminds me of, like, 2019 Jordan Binnington when he won the Blues to the Cup. He was so great good analogy. And the thing is about that run, it's like you can't let them have a bad game and then immediately let them have a good game, because if you let them have a good game, that will be like a pummeling, standing on their head game. Like, they will be too good, and like that's what that made that Blues team so good and Jordan Binnington so good. And how
2: so
0: they
2: you're saying we need the root cup. For we need the root for the Sabres is what you're saying, even if it means I can't go to any of the Conference Finals games.
0: I mean, yeah, kind of. And, like, back to that Blues team for a sec. But, like, that's what made that Blues team so successful. And, like, I kind of see a little hint of that in Montreal. But, like, here's the thing. If the Sabres win this series, I'd be fine. But if, like, Montreal wins this series, I can't watch that game because of other further commitments. So, like,
2: can I tell you something exciting, V? Can I tell you an exciting programming note that I can share now that it's official? So tomorrow, tomorrow I'm going to be live from 4 to 7 p.m. But if you go to our YouTube channel, Westwood One Sports Night, at some point during the day, if you can't catch us live from 4 to 7, I'm going to be joined by Carolina Hurricanes forward Nick Ehlers. He's going to be on the show tomorrow. So make sure you find that either on YouTube or live from 4 to 7 p.m. The Carolina Hurricanes forward Nick Ehlers is going to be joining us.
0: Okay.
2: Go Canes, and I hope to talk to you next week, V.
0: Yeah, go Canes, baby.
2: There he goes. 310-840-4910 if you want it. Let's go to Kevin, who's in Atlanta. 310-840-4910. Kevin, where are you steering the ship on this free-for-all Friday? We're halfway through free-for-all Friday. If you want in, 310-840-4910. You're up, Kevin.
6: Hey, happy Friday to you. Always love the show. Second time calling in.
2: Thank you.
6: So I'm calling because I wanted to know, like, is there a name that we can actually give LeBron James? I know he can't be the GOAT. I'm a big MJ person. I did love Kobe Bryant. And there's other people I just feel like is a little bit higher standard than LeBron. But I can't say this. LeBron James is the only athlete that I feel filled the shoes that he was put in at a young age. I grew up watching Bo Jackson, Mike Vick, Ken Griffey, and a lot of other athletes that we put on a high pedestal that didn't just make it there. So I was wondering, is there something we could do for LeBron to kind of like, okay, you may not be the GOAT of the NBA or basketball, but you're very appreciative of your achievements. And I think it's at the highest level up there with, like, Muhammad Ali as being the greatest accomplishment, if that makes any sense.
2: I understand what you're saying, and I appreciate the call. Let me think about this for a second. It is a debate. See, from a basketball perspective, I don't really get the LeBron versus Michael stuff. I don't get it. I think Michael's the GOAT. But if you do want to have the conversation about influence, if you do want to have the conversation about how he marked his career and did so in the social media age without much real controversy or anything, I mean, think about Tiger Woods, how much surrounded him and how difficult it was for him to handle it, whether it's his marriage in the late 2000s or some of the things that have happened off the course in the last decade. A lot of pressure and a lot of attention on LeBron James, and he's handled it with so much grace. I think it's an interesting point that you're bringing up. Like, when you talk to hardcore boxing fans, there are some who believe that Muhammad Ali isn't the greatest boxer ever, but he's the GOAT because he of the influence piece. Nothing else would remarkably come close to it. And where that factors in is an interesting debate. So I think it's a really thoughtful, interesting question. I appreciate it. I don't have a great answer for it, but it is something worth thinking about. Where influence checks into the conversation when you're talking about the greatest in sports. Because this week was the NBA Combine, and Free For All Friday is an invitation to talk about what you're passionate about. Well, that should apply to the host, too. And there are three prospects that I am passionate about. As a lover and a college basketball junkie, as big of a college basketball junkie as you're going to find. And yes, I'm including you, Jeff Goodman. I think there are three players that are going to be taken outside the lottery that I love, and I'm convinced will have noticeable NBA careers. We'll tell you who they are and get to the last of the Free-for-All Friday phone calls, 310-840-4910, next on Westwood One Sports Night. Super-

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15: 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Been working on this all day, got it narrowed down to 10. We'll share that list with you shortly, but let's get to some calls. John's in Michigan, 310-840-4910. John, you're on Free For All Friday. 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
16: Hey, Josh, I looked up Fred, no goal. God bless Buffalo, and we don't want the Canadians to win. I'm from Detroit, and it's Detroit versus everybody, and I want your opinion on the flopping. And by the way, Jordan is the GOAT. Lemieux, you know, is kind of like the LeBron, blah, blah, blah. But anyway, I want to shout out to what you're up to and to my homeboy and Judy. And, you know, say hi to Mr. Positive. And, by the way, tell everybody in California the Lakers were actually from Minnesota.
15: That is true. So, I think that history does check out. And
16: hey, man, Isaiah was – he was a baller. You know, so.
15: Okay. Yeah, seriously, I appreciate the call. Yeah. I appreciate it, you – yes, Isaiah Thomas was a baller, one of the greatest ever. But here's my opinion on Detroit. Detroit basketball! I do love D-Day, but Detroit does not flop. Cleveland has James Harden. They got King Flopper. A lot of flopping. It is years and years and years the league is de-incentivized playing defense and rewarded flopping. It seems that it's starting to ebb back, where you have teams like the Knicks who don't mind playing tough, Minnesota, even though they lost tonight, don't mind playing tough, not a lot of flopping, and you don't see it a lot with Detroit, and they value defensive basketball. Makes them easier to root for. Like if you want it like an emotional rooting interest, I think Detroit is more likable than this Cleveland team. Want to see them get to the Eastern Conference Finals, but do I trust them? I don't. I also don't trust Cleveland either. No clue what's going to happen in that game. But we do have tip times. 8 o'clock Sunday will be Game 7 between the Pistons and the Cavs. We have a tip time for Game 1 of the Western Conference Finals. Spurs-Thunder. Game 1 will be Monday night at 8:30. Bert is in Baltimore. He wants in on this Western Conference Finals that I think is pretty much the pseudo-NBA Finals, OKC and San Antonio. Bert, what's your thought on it?
17: Hey, Josh. So we're supposed to be calling in, asking, or talking about what people should be talking about, right?
15: Sure.
17: How come more people don't seem to be giving the Spurs? I don't hear anybody talking about the Spurs having a realistic chance to win the series. And they actually went 4-1 during the regular season, if you include the cup thing. Well, I just mentioned it.
15: I just gave San Antonio a chance by saying this is going to be a fabulous series.
17: They won three of the four games.
15: I literally just said that 15 minutes ago.
17: They actually won four of five, with three of the wins being by double digits.
15: Well, they only played four
17: times. The other thing I don't understand why no one's talking about is how flat, either unprepared or unmotivated, the Timberwolves were. I've watched basketball for over 30 years, and I've never seen a team so closely matched come out. I mean, they were down by 18 and 20 points at the end of
15: the first quarter. Hold 1 second, Bert. It can't be San Antonio deserves a shot with OKC because they're that good, and then Minnesota's evenly matched with San Antonio without Dante DiVincenzo. It's one or the other. Pick a lane.
17: Nobody's giving him a hard time. I mean, they're down by 20 in the end of the first quarter. I'm asking you a question.
15: Is San Antonio on par with OKC in talent level, or is Minnesota and San Antonio even on talent level when Minnesota doesn't have Dante DiVincenzo? Like, which one is it?
17: I don't think Minnesota is on par without DiVincenzo. However, not to be down 38-14 at the end of the first quarter, half of the games.
15: Right. Yeah, I mean, they got beaten. They did. But they did take two games off of San Antonio, too. And they nearly won game three as well. So I'm not going to knock Minnesota too much for this. They went to the Western Conference Finals a couple years ago. Appreciate the call. It's good to hear from you, Bert. It's always good to catch up with someone from Charm City. We have more Free For All Friday phone calls to get to, or else we could chat all night. Let's go to James, who's in Gainesville, Florida. 310-840-4910 if you want in. James, how you doing? Welcome into Free For All Friday.
18: Hey, Josh. Well, I'm actually in Gainesville, Georgia, but what I want to ask about
15: Georgia,
18: was that,
15: not Florida. Thank you for the clarification, because I always wonder. I see Gainesville. I didn't know.
18: Yeah, we're two Gainesvilles, I guess. But
15: You're not fond of the Florida Gators, I bet, being in Georgia.
18: Well, I mean, I like them for not playing the Bulldogs. They're okay. I don't dislike them. But what I wanted to ask you was with the Cleveland Browns. Deshaun Watson starting to take the field in practice, and him and Shedeur Sanders are pretty much in a quarterback battle. Do you think Deshaun Watson has a decent shot at being a starter? Do you think he could put his career back on track and get going good, or do you think he's pretty much done? And do you think if he is done, do you think Shedeur Sanders would be the guy you would turn to, or do you think they need to start looking elsewhere?
15: I am a simple man when it comes to this issue, and I appreciate the call, James. I think it's as simple as split the reps. Whoever's the best between the two in practice is your starting quarterback. And based on what we've seen in minicamp, this is a funny thing to do, but it is something that is happening. Deshaun Watson has looked better there. I don't put much credence into that. You took two receivers in the first two rounds. They're not up to speed yet. They're just learning the offense. You got a new head coach, so you're all learning something new as well. I think in training camp and in preseason, you split it, and whoever the best quarterback between them is, that's going to be your starter, and you give them the reins. Plain and simple. No other interest except who the better quarterback at practice and in preseason games between the two is, they're your starter. Leave no doubt. Mr. Realistic in Massachusetts might be our last Free For All Friday phone caller. We'll see. Mr. Realistic, steer the ship.
19: Yes, I'd like to help ease Mr. Positive's mind. He seemed very stressed, not only because of Detroit the other day when they lost, but also because of his mother. When I was five, they lost me.
15: He seems okay. They won the night.
19: Yeah, he seems okay today. But, when I was five, they lost me on the operating table, and it was just like everyone said, you're above, you're looking down, and I'm wondering why they're wearing blue and why they're wearing masks. Are they afraid that if they screwed up, I could identify them in court? And then for like 1 second, I was scared and, it was like they described a big white tunnel. It looked like 10-foot high hula hoops with cotton, and there was someone in the great tunnel, a black figure holding out their hand saying, "Come to me." And I no longer felt scared or in pain. I felt warm and loved. And then they brought me back to life and ruined it.
15: God bless Free for All Friday. Thank you, Mr. Realistic. It's a perfect call. It is. Swaggy McNolegs writing in, "Let him cook." Can we do another? R. Willie writing in, "You can get in on Westwood One Sports Night on YouTube. I need more. The more I give you." Andrew's in Montreal. "I fear the Montreal Canadiens as a Hurricane fan. I don't want them to win the series because I think the Canes have a better chance against the Sabres. But then again, the only Eastern Conference Finals game I can make with my schedule as a Hurricanes fan would be Tuesday night, and there's only a game Tuesday night if Montreal wins on Saturday. So I'm facing quite the dilemma." Nick Ehlers is going to join us on Saturday's afternoon's program, 4 to 7 p.m. Andrew in Montreal, how afraid should I be of your Canadiens? Am I rightfully afraid?
20: Yeah, you should be a little afraid of them. I think they're filled with talent, young people that are really devoted to like win this year. They weren't expecting it like this early, but I feel like they got it, and I think they're going to get it too. And if they beat Tampa, they beat the Sabres, and then they go on take the Hurricanes, and then they beat the Avs, what a story that would be for them to come back after 93. It comes back to Montreal.
15: That ain't happening, though. You're not beating both of them. You ain't beating Carolina and Colorado. I'm sorry.
20: Come on.
15: All right. I appreciate the optimism. Thanks, Andrew. I am afraid. Goaltending does help out a great bit. But Carolina's 8-0. Last we checked, you got to win 4 out of 7. D-Day, you know how giving of a guy I am? You want me to speak to just the kindness out of my heart real quickly?
21: Please.
15: I had allotted here in Free For All Friday spots to talk about me going to Whataburger for the first time and wanting to just shine light on these NBA non-lottery picks that I think are going to shine. Because I thought, you know, in Free For All Friday, that's just a great window for it. But to make room for as many callers as possible, including Mr. Realistic, talking about like a black, like, shadowy figure, like reaching out his hand when he thought he was dead. To make room for calls like that, I pushed it by the wayside. Pushed it away.
21: That's selfish. I want to hear what Whataburger was like. I'm not celebrating you not telling us what your experience was like. I want to hear it.
15: Now, this is what we call a tease in the biz. Because I will tell you about my Whataburger experience in the next hour of our program. Just pulled the Ryan Seacrest thing. And that hour, we might have time in just a bit to talk about the Whataburger experience. But a day removed from the NFL schedule's release, I have compiled a list of the 10 most anticipated games for the entire 2026 season. That list will be revealed to you when you continue with us next on Westwood One Sports Night.
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0: especially the Orioles falling short 3-2 against the Nats. We don't need to talk about that. Glad the Randy Newman's not playing tonight, even though the Dodgers won. Maybe that's an honor or out of respect to Blake Snell, who was put on the injured list, scratched from tonight's start before beating the Angels 6-0. We don't need to talk about the baseball. Instead, we are a day removed from the NFL schedule release. We were joined in an exclusive interview by the vice president of broadcasting from the NFL, one of the guys in the room putting together the schedule. That's Ani Bose, who joined us. If you missed that conversation, it's up on our YouTube channel, searching Westwood One Sports Night. You can find that. He was fabulous with us. I have compiled my 10 most anticipated games for the 2026 NFL season. Let's get to the list. Well, actually, let's start with some honorable mentions. Packers-Bears playoff rematch. It was a fabulous game they played in both the regular season and in the playoffs, requiring OT, crazy plays happening. Bears-Packers, those will be fun rematches. Kenneth Walker, the Super Bowl MVP, now with the Kansas City Chiefs returning back to Seattle. That's a noteworthy game as well. How about the first ever Thanksgiving Eve game? Netflix, Packers, Rams, our guy Oliver. He's going to be in the building for it. Oliver, need some music for this. Hit me with something as we get into the top 10. Because those are just honorable mentions. Here are the 10 most highly anticipated NFL games on the schedule. Number 10. Broncos at Patriots, week 17, an AFC championship rematch. Hopefully, we're going to have Bo Nix at quarterback rather than Jarrett Stidham. This is the Broncos' chance at exerting some revenge and saying, hey, we're a better football team than you are, New England. If we had our quarterback, we would have been the team playing on Super Sunday in Santa Clara. Number 9, Ravens-Bengals. They'll meet twice, weeks 5 and 17. Trey Hendrickson, you do not get a contract with the Bengals. You leave one AFC North team to go to another AFC North team. When you return to Cincinnati, that might be a bit uncomfortable. But also interesting as well, when you talk about true revenge games, you can put it. Revenge games are always fun. Number 8, highly anticipated games NFL schedule. Rams-Seahawks, another divisional game. This is kind of interesting. The NFL schedules these two to meet Christmas Day, week 16, and then to close the season, week 18. So we will not see Rams-Seahawks for the first 15 weeks. This is a rematch of the NFC Championship game. Late divisional games with high-level meaning. Rams-Seahawks. Rams look like they might be the best team in the NFL. The Seahawks, of course, were the best team in the league this past season. Number 7. Falcons-Bucks. Weeks 16 and 18. Often, revenge games are a bit overblown. I don't know, sincerely, if there's real bad blood between Trey Hendrickson and the organization he was with for a while. It doesn't seem like that those sides can't be amicable. This is a business, after all. But when you talk about Baker Mayfield for the Bucs facing new Falcons head coach Kevin Stefanski, just know that this is truthfully, sincerely, a revenge game between the two. Remember, Stefanski was Baker Mayfield's coach in Cleveland, and when Stefanski got the job in the NFC South facing Baker's Bucs twice a year, you might remember that Baker sent this post out on his X page, writing, quote, still waiting on a text slash call from Stefanski after I got shipped off like a piece of garbage. Can't wait to see you twice a year, coach. Baker Mayfield writing that about Kevin Stefanski. Falcons, Bucks. That could be a bit spicy. Number six, highly anticipated game of the NFL 2026 season. Bills at Rams. Quarterbacks drive interest. These are the last two MVPs. Matthew Stafford and Josh Allen, of course. And it's a rare meeting between Sean McVay and Josh Allen. Josh Allen's been in the league. This is his ninth NFL season. And this will be the fourth time that the Rams have faced the Buffalo Bills. Who knows? This could be a preview of Super Bowl 61 in Los Angeles. We're halfway through the list. Number five, most anticipated game of the NFL season. Steelers-Ravens, weeks 15 and 18. Remember how awesome that week 18 game was? When Lamar and Aaron Rodgers were going back and forth and you had the missed kick. Who knows what happens with the Ravens if Loop hits the kick and they win the division and make the playoffs. Is John Harbaugh still in that job? We'll never really know the answer to that. But Mike Tomlin and John Harbaugh have been in place as long as this was a real rivalry. And it's now one of the most intense rivalries because of how consistent those two franchises were under John Harbaugh and Mike Tomlin's leadership. How strange is it going to be to see these teams? And let's assume for a moment that Aaron Rodgers is playing at quarterback and obviously Lamar Jackson's with the Ravens, to see not one but two different coaches on those sidelines. Jesse Minter going up against Mike McCarthy. Steelers-Ravens, I can't wait to watch it. Number four, highly anticipated NFL game on the schedule. 49ers, or wait, let's go Bills-Broncos here. Bills-Broncos, Christmas Day, Week 16. This is a rematch of maybe the best game of all of last season. Now, there are going to be some Bears fans that want to fight me with the Packer games that you might nominate, but think about, you want to talk about consequential games. Sean McDermott got fired because they lost in round two, and there was the Jaquan McMillan interception and overtime, and Bo Nix breaks his ankle on the throw that put the Broncos in field goal range to win that game. It's a rematch of the consequential game. It's from the scene of the crime, too, so Josh Allen returns to Mile High. That's just going to be awesome. And it's on Christmas? Merry Christmas. Bills, Broncos, number four on the list. Number three, now let's talk about the San Francisco 49ers facing the Rams to open up the season in Australia. It's historic because there's never been an NFL game in Australia. 10:30 a.m. local time kick for this. And apparently, they're going to have 100,000 or so ready to go at 10:30 a.m. when these teams meet. Bad blood there. Kyle Shanahan's pissed that they have to go to international games and that the Rams, this is their home game. The way that Kyle Shanahan puts it is, oh, this benefits the Rams because that means we're not going to take over their stadium since we don't have to play there this year now. These might be the two best teams pound for pound in the sport. And you get it right away and you get it in Australia. It's going to be a unique environment unlike anything we've seen. 49ers, Rams in week one. That's number three. You want to talk about history? Number two, Lions, Bills, week two. You only get a chance to open a new stadium once. Bills Mafia, maybe the best fan base in the NFL. And it's terrific that it's an outdoor stadium. Prime time, Thursday night football, standalone game. It's the Bills. It's the Lions. Lions getting a lot of primetime games still. Just can't wait to see that new venue. Can't wait to see that new stadium open up. And Bills fans, they deserve it. Number one, though, there can only be one number one. The most anticipated game of the 2026 NFL schedule is the first game of the year. Patriots, Seahawks. Quite literally, it's the most awaited game because it's the game we're all looking forward to kicking off the season. Hey, we're all looking forward to the season starting, and it starts there. And the dynamics of it being on a Wednesday night's interesting, and it's a rematch of the Super Bowl, so there's the angle of, well, how much better or worse do the Seahawks look, and are the Patriots frauds because they played nobody and beat nobody in the regular season last year, and oh yeah, should we even mention the Mike Vrabel incident, the Mike Vrabel scandal? That's going to be a storyline too. So when you add all of it up, Patriots Seahawks, that is the most highly anticipated game of the 2026 NFL schedule. D-Day, how do you feel about the list? And how do you guys feel? 310-840-4910.
1: I agree with it. I think largely there are games that I would love to see in the second half of the season, but I can't put them over games where I know people will be healthy. Sure. Such a buzzkill to me. Like some of these games with like Burrow and Lamar, yes, sign me up for that, but it's late in the season, man, and we don't, you know, with those two guys in particular, you never know. And with Mahomes, when he's going to be healthy, if he's going to be healthy, although I guess if is not the question, but when. So I'm in agreement with your list.
0: I couldn't put Packers Bears in there just because the Packers, they're so dull when you finish seventh in the NFC three straight years, you blow that playoff game, and you decide to extend your coach. The Bears just seem ascendant. The Packers just kind of seem stuck in place. And the place that they're stuck isn't great. It's mediocre for their standard. It's more than mediocre. It's just fine. But that's not enough to, in May, look at the schedule and say, can't wait to watch the Packers. Can't wait to do it. Can't wait. So, Packers Seahawks. Mike Vrabel. That'll be interesting. I wish Al Michaels were calling that game. Because you know he would have a quip. Tirico, I doubt, touches it.

0: And if you want to talk about the Detroit Tigers and Spencer Torkelson walking it off against Toronto, nothing else. Nothing else. Those things. That's what we're limiting our scope to. D-Day, we might have buried the lead throughout the show. That's on me. I'll tap my chest. It was a milestone day in my life because I went to Whataburger for the first time. Earlier today, went for the first time, and I have some thoughts. And those thoughts are next on Westwood One Sports Night.
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0: monumental milestone day in my life because I went to Whataburger for the first time. My feet are on the ground in North Carolina, specifically Winston-Salem, North Carolina, where for years there was a regional chain called PDQ, a chicken joint that was here. But apparently in recent years, all the PDQs in North Carolina were purchased by the parent company of Whataburger in order to put Whataburgers at those locations. I had never been to Whataburger before. I went today. I posted a picture on my X page at Josh Graham Show of the cup as I was waiting for my food to arrive. And D-Dang, my phone starts lighting up. Lighting up with people saying, what did you think? What did you get? You like Whataburger? This is a topic that people care about. It includes our friend Addie Bates. Addie Bates, very passionate about Whataburger. Apparently, it's one of her most important issues. You know how this year's the midterms, there are people have their issues. Some might care about gas prices or the war or whatever. Addie Bates cares about Whataburger. I don't think I'm mischaracterizing her list of issues, but Whataburger is very high up on the list for her. Now, here are my thoughts. Addie did not love these thoughts, and she got really upset about them, even though I don't think these are all that damning or critical, really. This is my impression of Whataburger. This is my review. First impression wasn't all that fantastic. The wait was a little bit longer than I expected. Ordered a spicy bacon burger. I asked the guy what was on it. The guy said bacon, two types of cheese, spicy ketchup. That sounds great. And he didn't mention that there was onions on it. I'm not an onions guy. It's not great, so I had to scrape that off. I'm not the type of guy who asked for another burger to be made, especially when it took a while. So I scrape it off to the side. But Whataburger, you would think that's really hard to come back from. Whataburger still overall won me over because of these three variables. Number one, after my food arrived, a lady walks up to me with a tray of sauces, D-Day. I didn't have to get up and ask for sauces. I didn't have to go to some place and grab them myself. A lady walked up to me with a tray where I could get my own selection of spicy ketchup. Ketchup with the jalapeno and such. It's great. The golden fries, top notch. The burger, it was massive. It was tasty. I wasn't ready for how big the burger itself was. So it did win me over. I did have a positive experience, but it doesn't fall at the very top of the burger hierarchy. And this is where Addie Bates took some issue with what I'm about to say. It's better than Burger King and Hardee's. And by the way, I like all these places. I don't mean for, this isn't supposed to be disparaging whatsoever. You know, Hardee's, Burger King, Carl's Jr. It's better than that. It's in line, D-Day. Don't know if you agree or disagree with this. I think it's in line with Five Guys. You can make the case for Five Guys. You can make the case for Whataburger. I think they are equal combatants here. That is like the Spurs versus OKC. You know, I don't know who's going to win between those two. Or maybe that is Detroit and Cleveland facing Game 7. Because, all right, you're fighting each other, but you're not going to win at all. You're not going to be number one. Because In-N-Out Burger is still at the top. Still a notch below In-N-Out. And I think what it comes down to is quality of burger. The fries, maybe you give the fries an advantage to Whataburger, but in the end, if we're talking about the quality of burger here and the experience that you get when you go to In-N-Out, I think In-N-Out has Whataburger. I think it does. And I think Five Guys is in line with Whataburger. I feel like because I just had Whataburger, maybe I'm slightly biased towards it right now over Five Guys. So I don't want to disparage Five Guys like that, not doing it. I think they're in line with each other. and talking about the top burger joints in America. D-Day, do you have issue with this list?
1: I mean, I prefer Whataburger. That's my one seed. The experience thing, I mean, how are you judging? Like, what is the experience? Because what you described, that just feels like you went to that's a bad establishment. But it's also, with respect, it's in North Carolina. So if you're judging In-N-Out based off of its home of California, and you're judging Whataburger based off of a new restaurant in North Carolina, but not a one in Texas, that's an unfair
0: playing field. But I went to an In-N-Out in Texas, too. I went to an In-N-Out in Texas as well, and it was still comparable experience.
1: Yeah, I mean, if you are the king of North Kakalaki, I think you need to get your peasants in line here. Your underlings are not performing their due diligence and doing things correctly.
0: You're thinking that the onions being on the burger, the guy not properly telling me what
1: I mean, that's clearly a him thing.
0: Is the fact that it's not in line with In-N-Out. That's what you're saying, that I need to maybe. You're doing the thing that people do after they watch a Christopher Nolan movie and saying, whoa, you can't judge it until you watch it the second time.
1: Never done that with Christopher Nolan, but I will pick up what you're putting down. Well, the only thing bad you said about it was the experience, and it sounds like you just had a guy who was working the cash register that didn't know what is on a burger, which that feels kind of important to his job. I think that needs to be taken up with his superior, and it took too long, which that feels like a fry cook job.
0: He seemed like the superior.
1: Well, I mean, buddy, you went to the redheaded stepchild of Whataburgers. I mean, if he is the superior and he don't know that onions are on a burger, he is underqualified.
0: Now, my take was that there are things that does every burger come with onions on at Whataburger? Is this like McDonald's that it comes with onions unless you don't ask for it in defense of this guy?
1: Under the assumption that most burger joints did that.
0: Right. That's a place that doesn't. Five Guys. I don't know. This is where I defer to Oliver. Oliver, does In-N-Out do that? This is an important question. Like, do you need to ask whether or not is it assumed that there are onions on the burger unless you ask for them not to be on the burger at In-N-Out?
2: So, yes, to answer your question, okay. I believe. However, they're very, very accommodating to quite literally.
0: Okay, no, but you answered the question. That's fine.
2: You can get grilled onions, too. That's it.
1: he's dropping tidbits to make you to swing you. He's like, by the way, grill.
0: No, I've already released the rankings. They're out. This is the CF. That'd be like Notre Dame saying, like, oh, protein and cell. By the way, we're very awesome, by the way. We're awesome. Well, the rankings are here. It's what the rankings are. But again, it is this isn't meant to. We have real issues with if you're not number one, if you're not first, you're last. It's like
1: yeah,
0: the
1: Ricky
0: LeBron
1: Bobby.
0: Folks.
1: This is the show of Ricky Michael. Bobby.
0: It is. So that's right now where Whataburger is. It's not a shot. I love all these places. There you go. If you take
1: right,
0: issue
1: you name,
0: with
1: you
0: this,
1: name
0: by
1: some
0: the way.
1: People that you name some places on there that we should retract a little bit of that. You like some of those places. I'm hoping
0: no,
1: you
0: love those places,
1: places
0: and I would
1: you...
0: love it even more if they sponsored this program. 310-840-4910 if you
1: there's
0: want
1: a it. Wink there for the radio listeners.
0: That number, by the way, is a text line. Also, as we said last hour during Free for All Friday, Colin Kaepernick, you're free to call in at any time. 310-840-4910. Ed does write in. It's Whataburger as expensive as Five Guys. It isn't as expensive, but it was decently expensive. Like I had no problem paying it. It's fine. But it was a little bit more expensive than I thought, but I got burger. I got a lot of burger for what I paid for.
1: I would say if you have found a burger place that is particularly like noticeably inexpensive, don't eat it. That is not burger that you are eating.
0: There you go. Passionate issue. I would love to just be the moderator between you and Oliver because you guys are passionate on your side.
1: You probably want to be the moderator between Oliver and Addie Bates. Oliver, the California guy versus Addie Bates from Texas. So there's like real beef, huh? Yeah. Burger talk?
0: Ah,
1: real beef between those two sides versus me. I've been to both of them once and I just liked Whataburger more.
2: Really good grilled onions.
1: My favorite bit is that most people will be like, have you had an animal style? Look at all these things. And just, Oliver's just like, dude, these grilled onions are crazy.
0: Just let it sit,
1: Dina.
0: Let it sit. That was a great line. Great delivery. Just let it sit. Let everybody enjoy that. Ah, great grilled onions. That's the line of the night. All right. Shifting things. If you had faith that the Cavaliers are going to close out the Pistons tonight, shame on you. Of course Detroit was going to force a Game 7. By the way, can I tell you one of my favorite things in sports? I am a fan of words. I'm a word guy. Some say my vocabulary is okay. I think it could be better. You got to read a lot in order to improve vocabulary. Can I tell you my favorite thing that happens with the playoffs? There are words that we use. This time of year, I don't even think we realize we do it at times, D-Day. But have you noticed that when a series is tied two games apiece, and there's a game five that someone's going to go up 3-2, what is the word, what's the adjective that is always used to describe that game five? Analysts always use this adjective. Starts with a P. 2-2 series tie. This is a blank game five.
1: You're gonna have to treat me like I'm 5 years old.
0: A pivotal game five. Always hear people say, if it's tied two games apiece, this is a pivotal game five. But that's not as good of an example as game six. Anytime there's a game six, one team's up 3-2, trying to force a game seven. If the team does win to force a game seven, you hear these words used. Team X staved off elimination. When do we ever use the word stave off or stave in our vocabulary other than talking about a team fighting off elimination, staving off elimination in game six to force a game seven? Anyway, that's what the Detroit Pistons did tonight. They staved off elimination, forcing a game seven. And if you thought anything different was going to happen tonight, shame on you. How many times must we teach you this lesson, old man? James Harden, Donovan Mitchell, their playoff track record. When somebody continually tells you who they are, believe them. If your wife cheats on you three or four times, odds are it's happening a fifth time. Call an attorney or perhaps a priest. James Harden might be the worst MVP to ever play in the playoffs. I mean, he had twice as many turnovers as assists. He had 8 turnovers. Spider Mitchell, he's been on good teams for a decade. He's never made the conference finals. 6 of 20 from the field tonight. He was held under 20 points. These are the choker Cavs. We saw it in games 4 and 6 in the last series. Oh, but those games were in Toronto. Tonight was in Cleveland. And they got rocked. Down double digits in the first half. 21-point loss on your home floor. Now, with all that being said, Cleveland very well could win game 7. Because if you trust either of these teams, shame on you. Sometimes, it's not popular to do in sports talk, but there's wisdom in admitting what you don't know. And I have no clue what's going to happen in the series. And if you pretend to, I'm going to call you a liar. Because none of these teams should be trusted. Fire them both into the sun. 310-840-4910 if you want in. Let's go to Tyrone, who's in the district. Tyrone, where are you at on my burger rankings that I revealed a short while ago?
3: I have to agree with them. One, you can't go anywhere where that burger is cheap. Because everything we know today, you get a cheap burger, that didn't come from a cow.
0: I get it. So do you have a preference? What is your top burger joint?
3: Believe it or not, my favorite burger spot is Denny's. I know it sounds crazy,
0: Denny's.
3: But Denny makes an amazing ground beef put together burger. It's not a patty. It's ground beef, and it's actually delicious.
0: Hell yeah. Thanks for the
3: Can I make one more comment?
0: Yes, you can after that, for sure.
3: I got to say, that has to, that has to be the best nickname I've ever heard. D-Day has to be the greatest nickname in human history. It got to be. His
0: D-Day,
3: nickname
0: do
3: is
0: you
3: D-Day.
0: Tell,
3: it doesn't, get any better than that.
0: Do you know, here's the thing. Do you want to tell them why it's even better than you might even think? Thanks for
1: yeah,
0: the
1: that
0: call,
1: almost,
0: by the way,
1: I was terrified, Tyrone, that that nickname was going to get my ass kicked when I was in high school, because that's when it kind of debuted. I put it on the back of a track hoodie, and my grandparents, my two grandparents on my father's side, served in World War II. They didn't know that D-Day with a hyphen was on the back of a hoodie. So I had to show it to him the first time, and I told my dad I was nervous, I was terrified. I was like, "What are they gonna do?" And he's like, "I don't know. You should have thought of that." And I was like, "Well, I didn't think of that." And he just gassed it up the entire way. And my grandfather saw it. He was like, "He's probably like, let's see, he died a couple years ago at 97. He was probably like 88 at the time." And he laughed his ass off. I was terrified. I thought he was gonna whip me on the track on senior night, and he laughed his ass off. So D-Day stays.
0: Hell
3: your
0: yeah.
3: grandpa's a real one. He served our country, and he was a good man to his grandson. Excellent father and grandfather.
0: Tyrone, thank you so much for the call. Again, I'll just say, hell yeah to Denny's. Getting a burger from Denny's. Jim Boeheim doesn't approve, but I do. And hell yeah to your grandfather and to the nickname D-Day. And hell yeah, those are some great fried onions. Onions! One of the key decision makers on the NFL schedule joined our show tonight and pretty much confirmed you better get used to the idea of NFL games on Wednesday. You'll hear that. We'll react next on Westwood One Sports Tonight.
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5: 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The U.S. Treasury quietly released its official financial report for 2025. It appears by its own numbers, the U.S. government seems insolvent. It's reported that the Treasury shows about $6 trillion in assets and over $47 trillion in liabilities. Add it all up, and it looks like the U.S. owes more than $130 trillion it doesn't have. 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

0: burger chains to one another. Went to Whataburger for the first time, and now my mentions are filled with Whataburger stands. It's like the LeBron folks saying, oh, because you didn't say he's the absolute best, that means you're a hater. No, I had a good experience. It's fine. But apparently, a chef in Chicago, Jack, wants in and says that there's something that needs to be added to the list. Jack, 310-840-4910, what do you have for us?
1: So I've taken road trips to all of these places out west, Whataburger, In-N-Out. Didn't have the best experience my first time at In-N-Out, but we can talk about that later if necessary. The one that really needs to be on the list that isn't really out west, so I can't blame anybody for not having it, but the fast food chain that is above all is Culver's. I don't know if you guys have ventured out Midwest.
0: We just got those in North Carolina a year ago. Wisconsin base, you get the cheese curds. The Butter Burger. I had the Butter Burger. It's good.
1: It's good?
0: Did we lose Jack? Jack, yeah, it was good.
1: No,
0: yeah.
1: You got to get the chopped red onion, extra mayo, extra ketchup, no pickle. It's beautiful. It is the one. I know you're not an onion. Who's the onion guy that took the onions off the sandwich?
0: As a chef, you
1: gotta. Onions are the essential ingredient to every single culture in the entire world.
0: Can I tell you something, Jack? This is important. This is very important. And I'm going to take you way too inside baseball. She's asleep because it's late. I got in a fight with my wife tonight because there's only one thing. Like, when she makes meals, I ask not to put in. And she loves onions and included onions in a dish. And we literally got in a fight tonight about it. Like, it's the one thing I ask for. And she's like, I have to include it. I put half the amount is what she said. And here's the thing. I pick it out.
1: Is it the texture? Is it the texture?
0: Yeah. See, I like fried onions, like the crispy straws on a burger. That's great.
1: Sure.
0: But
1: sure,
0: I don't like the caramelized onions. I don't like onions on my burger. I just don't. Why is it such an assumption?
1: What I can tell you is that if you have an onion that you don't like, it has not been seasoned properly. There's not enough salt on the onion to really, really accentuate the flavors in the onion. Then it's a bland, really mushy, kind of just unapproachable piece in the dish. But if you season it properly, I'm telling you, it will change your entire world.
0: Jack, are you married?
1: I have a daughter, but I am not married.
0: Okay. I'm just asking this. Would you recommend I tell my wife the reason I don't like the onions is because it's unseasoned?
1: Oof. Just say you don't like onions.
0: Thank you, Nina. That's a great smile.
1: Yeah,
0: on Nina's
1: just,
0: part.
1: Just,
0: thank you, Jack.
1: Just go with the I don't like onions.
0: That's an excellent call. Thank you, Jack. That's awesome. Chef in Chicago. Culver's. Have you guys tried Culver's? D-Day.
2: No, but I can take Jack's advice. I did start seasoning onions a little bit more intentionally within the last like 18 months or so, and it makes a very, very noticeable difference.
0: Okay.
2: So, take
0: if we're
2: going to
0: go here,
2: or something.
0: I'm feeling especially open tonight. Generally, I'm an open book. The problem is, like, when I'm next to Linnell, like, Linnell just gives you everything right away. In my case, you kind of have to ask for it, and then I'll give it to you. I have no problem giving it to you. I'll say this. This is quite a confession. Wow. Don't know if this is a good idea to admit across the country in 300 markets. I didn't season my meats until just a couple years ago.
2: Dog, you don't wear lotion. It's not that surprising.
0: No, but I mean, I didn't even put salt on the thing, D-Day. Salt or pepper on the thing.
2: Yeah.
0: I just put chicken on the grill. I put chicken in the, you get it. And maybe there was some olive oil in there. Yeah, some olive oil. But I didn't even salt and pepper the thing. It wasn't until BDOT learned this and shamed me with Randolph Childress in our presence that I started seasoning my meats properly. So thanks to BDOT and Randolph Childress for helping me show the way.
2: Now, hold on. Can I get a timeline of this? Mm-hmm. You were already in a relationship when you started to season meat, correct? Or was this before?
0: Married.
2: What?
0: Married.
2: That's how you know you found true love. Because if she put up with your unseasoned ass meat, bro, I mean, come on.
0: Yeah, she did. She did. And here we are. We have bets to hand out in just a little bit. There's also some NBA draft stuff to get to as well. Here's a question that we're going to ask for the rest of the way that I want answered, that I want addressed. The question is, if the NFL goes full bore on Wednesday, starts scheduling more games on Wednesdays, how do you feel about it? Is it too far? 310-840-4910. We had an exclusive interview with the NFL VP of Broadcasting, Ani Bose, earlier, and here's what he had to say about the subject. Ani, do you view opening on a Wednesday night this year as a one-off because of the Australian game, or might we see more five-night opening weeks in the future, or maybe even more dates added?
3: Yeah, I think we might, right? Just, you know, I think we broke the ground on Wednesday a few years ago with Christmas. We're playing another Wednesday this year on Thanksgiving Eve. We have played, you know, multiple day weekends through the season. I think, you know, we find those opportunities. Part of that the Wednesday-Thursday dynamic this year is because we're playing in Australia, and credit to the folks in Melbourne and Victoria. They said, hey, if we play Friday morning in Melbourne, 10:30 a.m. start, we will have 100,000 maniacal fans in that stadium, and it's going to be an incredible scene. So that worked out. That was a good opportunity for us to play that game in primetime on Thursday. We're able to work it out and play kickoff on Wednesday. You know, two really big, good games right off the bat. You know, you're going to get a sense of the NFC West pretty quickly after the first two nights of the season. So, yes, I definitely think that's an opportunity. We were able to play in Brazil on Friday nights the last couple of years, but that's always a factor of when that first Friday night of the year lands. So I think we have creative ways to start the season. And, you know, we are showing that we want to fall into these windows and create events where we can.
0: To watch the full interview, go to our YouTube channel, search Westwood One Sports Night. He was fabulous with us breaking down the schedule. Speaking of Westwood One Sports Night, where you can watch the show live and comment live in real time, David writes in, Bryce Young is garbage. I bet Bryce hates onions too. 310-840-4910. Two questions we're asking. How do you feel about the NFL adding Wednesday night games to the schedule? And also, what's more unforgivable? Me not liking onions or not having seasoned my meats until I was 30? 310-840-4910. D-Day, the NFL is going to continue its domination of the sports calendar. And it's smart for them to do so. Do you feel that if the NFL expands to 18 games, if the NFL schedules games on Wednesday, that I'm right that the reaction from fans that largely loathe extended calendars everywhere else, whether it be the NBA saying, hey, you need to shorten your regular season, or the NCAA tournament with college basketball, how much fans are hating that, or college football, do not expand to 24. It's a bad sign that the season's extending towards the end of January. That NFL fans are different, and they're actually going to welcome this.
2: As long as as that means the Super Bowl is then played the day before President's Day, yes. Plan it.
0: So, what does the future look like? Because I do think that, because I know what you're thinking. Well, Josh, if you're going to add 2 weeks, because if you add an 18th game, you have to add a bye week. How are you going to get there? Well, you're going to have one less preseason game. So one less preseason game, you're adding essentially one more week to the schedule. If you add a, you get rid of one preseason game and you add one more game to your slate. I think that's going to be the regular thing. I think the Super Bowl is going to be played when they get to 18, most years the day before President's Day. And most people will have it off, and fans will think that's awesome.
2: You could also just take away that stupid week that is reserved for the Pro Bowl. So if you wanted to keep three preseason games, add an extra bye week, just take out that, so there's no 2 weeks from championships to Super Bowl. Especially, wasn't the Pro Bowl ran on like a Tuesday for whatever the Pro Bowl actually was this year? It's idiotic.
0: Yeah, we need the 2 weeks, though. You need to have the build-up for the game. I think you need the 2 weeks. But it'll be interesting if the NFL decides to go Wednesday, Thursday, Friday, Sunday, Monday, most years. And who knows? What's stopping them from going Tuesday as well? Maybe you put more Wednesday games in the regular season because, hey, teams could come off a bye. You could do it that way. 310-840-4910. We'll continue to ask that question. We also have bets to hand out in our last hour in Graham's Gambling. This is Westwood One Sports Night.
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0: you feel about the NFL adding Wednesday to the schedule? Thanksgiving Eve, the opener against Seattle, and in our exclusive interview with the VP of broadcasting with the NFL, Ani Bose, he said that might be something they explore in the future. It might not be a one-off with the Australia game opening the season on Wednesday. Who knows? Maybe they look at having a game on Tuesday as well. How far is too far? It's the last hour of the program, 310-840-4910, if you want in. As we take your calls on that, let's hand out some picks because it is time for Graham's Gambling.
1: It's time for Graham's Gambling. Let's make some money.

0: some ugly. Starting with the good, we had the Detroit Pistons plus 4.5 and the Detroit Pistons on the money line. Profitable. Profitable with how that ended up. The bad, we had the T-Wolves as well. The T-Wolves lost by 30 to Oklahoma City. Not so great. The ugly, our baseball bets. Angels team total over 3.5 runs against the Dodgers was feeling good when Blake Snell was scratched and unfortunately put on the IL shortly after returning to make his season debut just a few weeks ago, or maybe even just last week. The Angels had 2 hits and were shut out 6-0. Put down the top, crank up the beats, boys, baby. Don't let the music stop. Thought we were going to get through an entire program without this playing. 6-0 Dodgers, the Angels team total did not eclipse 3 runs. So that wasn't good. That wasn't very smart. So those were our bets tonight. All right, just let it finish up. Thank you. Thank you for that. How about we go to the futures front. We were talking about winners and losers from the NFL schedule. One of our winners, the Chiefs, with how the season started. D-Day, can I interest you in Kansas City over 10.5 wins at plus 115 odds? Can I interest you in Kansas City to win the AFC West at plus 160?
1: No.
0: Who do you like in the AFC West?
1: This is the year. I'm taking the Chargers.
0: I do have a future with the Chargers.
1: This is finally the year. It's been 20 years. Every year since 2006. I thought the Chargers are going to win, but I'm claiming it. 2026 is the year of the Bolts. No more what-ifs for the king of what-ifs. He's graduating.
0: Okay. There you go. Graduating. But I like those odds with the Chiefs. I think the Chiefs are going to be back. Getting to some bets for this weekend. We have odds. Have you seen the odds yet, D-Day, for the game ones? Or, pardon, game one of Spurs Thunder. That's an 8:30 tip on Monday. And game seven, pardon, not a game one, Cavs Detroit. Have you seen these odds yet?
1: I have seen game seven. I have not seen game one.
0: Would you like to guess the odds for Spurs Thunder game one?
1: If I had to guess, that game's on Friday or on a Monday, so the Spurs have 2 days of rest. One of those days is going to be a travel day. It's in OKC. I'm going to say Thunder -5.5.
0: -6.5. Pretty good. And Detroit's, according to our friends at DraftKings, a 4.5-point favorite against Cleveland. So you know what I'm going to do here. I'm going to take the Cavaliers +4.5 points. Don't trust either of these teams. If you're going to give me more than 3 points with either of these teams, I'm going to take those points. Just going to do it. And I'm going to take Cleveland +4.5 points in Detroit on Sunday. And D-Day, call me a sucker, but I think there is a disadvantage for sitting out as long as OKC's had to sit. I think there's a disadvantage there. This isn't like a long travel situation. You're right. You have a couple of days in between here. I think the Spurs, well, we know the Spurs won 3 out of 4 in the regular season. Spurs are damn good. Jalen Williams is just going to be working his way back in, apparently. OKC hasn't played in a while. I think San Antonio could steal game one. And I think 6.5 points, it's too many. So I'm going to take San Antonio +6.5. Sprinkle some money line there, too. And I'm going to take Cleveland as well. Am I a sucker for picking both the underdogs here?
1: No, this happened to Oklahoma City in the NBA Finals last year. Massive favorites over Indiana. Indiana takes game number one. Also, on top of that, it's like the cherry on top. Shai Gilgeous-Alexander had a goofy-ass Instagram caption about them being 8-0 in the postseason, so now they're destined to lose. So I
0: for sure
1: like this play.
0: Right. I already said that. I feel this way even about my own team. Like, the Carolina Hurricanes are 8-0, and I'm going, if Montreal wins tomorrow and I'm going to game one on Tuesday night, I'm going to bet on Montreal. I think Montreal's going to win that game. Going to win game one against the Hurricanes. Just because I think the layoff matters. I do. And I'm also going to bet, by the way, at minus 115 odds, the Spurs plus 1.5 games in this series. Did I tell you? Oh, you had that Celtics ticket, didn't you? To win the finals.
1: Allegedly, yes.
0: Ugh. I have a plus 1400 ticket for the Spurs to win it all still.
1: I wish I could trade. Thank God Jaylen Brown streams, though. Love that.
0: Right now, the Spurs are plus 320. Plus 1400. Just going to throw that out there. And while we're talking about, briefly, hockey and talking about Vegas and such, John Tortorella and the Vegas Golden Knights broke a golden rule last night in the NHL. This is the part that's nuts about this, by the way, D-Day. This is crazy. So, you have national reporters at this point covering all these playoff games. And Vegas clinched the series. Vegas clinched going to the Western Conference Finals. They're advancing. Yet, John Tortorella does not make himself available, does not do a post-game press conference. And John Tortorella does not allow for the locker room to be open, which is something that is collectively bargained. And, you know, the media has open locker room in the playoffs. You just do. And national reporters are like, we've never seen anything like this. This happened after a win. John Tortorella doing this. So, how does the NHL respond to John Tortorella not doing a presser, John Tortorella not allowing for the locker room to open up after the game, violating media protocols? They hit John Tortorella with a $100,000 fine. And they docked Vegas a second-round draft pick. Could you imagine if this happened in the NFL? Could you imagine if the NFL said, because Mike Vrabel didn't want to talk to the team or didn't want to talk to the media and didn't allow for the locker room to open up, if the next day they said, yeah, guess what? You know, your second round draft pick, you don't have one anymore. We're going to hit you with a $100K fine. That is stiff punishment from the NHL. But, here's the thing. It's appropriate. They violated the golden rule here. The reason why these coaches and players make the skrilla they make, the money they make, the scratch they have, is because of television contracts. It's because of the media. And when you prohibit the media from being able to do their job. Hey, we don't get to talk to the coach when you're supposed to. Collectively bargain with your media partners, again, that pay your salary, pay your contract. And they, you're not, you don't let them go into the locker room. That's going to cost you. That's a big deal. The NFL, the NHL, or any sport needs promotion. Promotion is very important. The relationships, the media relationships and how you're covered, they are important as well. Don't let anybody tell you different. The other part that makes this interesting, D-Day, John Tortorella is an interim coach with Vegas. If you're the owner of Vegas, did this just end John Tortorella's hopes of getting the full-time gig, if he wants it? Or does Torts realize, is this Torts saying, you know, I'm not going to be here anyway. I'm only taking this gig for this run. I didn't want it full-time. if you're the owner, is this for sure like a done deal? Or are you at least trying to have him keep the job, given the fact that they are in the Western Conference Finals?
1: Well, if he don't want it, he got all the power. Because what are you going to do, fire me? I don't want the job.
0: Correct. What are you going to do, fire me? It's like the meme on the internet. What are you going to do, stab me? Says the guy who was stabbed. Last words. What are you going to do, stab me? Quote, stab man. Justin writes in, is losing a second round pick too harsh a punishment? Couldn't they just fine him without losing a pick? Well, they could. But no, the NHL wanted to send a message. And then, did John Tortorella write this statement? Or is this Vegas's PR? Because the reaction from the Vegas Golden Knights was this in a tweet. Quote, the Golden Knights are aware of today's announcement from the NHL regarding the post-game of media availability following Game 6 in Anaheim. The organization will have no further comment. Yeah, that tracks. Well, that's the reason you got fined in the first place. This is the exact opposite, D-Day, of the manager in baseball getting his money's worth after he's already been thrown out. Well, you already threw me out, so I'm going to kick dirt on you. I'm going to yell in your face. I'm going to get the crowd fired up. Vegas has already been punished, and their coach been fined. So there's no need to give you a comment now. We already been fined for the lack of the comment. We've already been fined for the lack of a comment. So there you have it. John Tortorella, never change. That man's coached so many teams. I'm trying to think if I could even list them all. Like, he's had to have coached 5, maybe 6 teams. Obviously, the Rangers and the Lightning. But I think there was a stretch where he was in Philly, Vancouver, Columbus, and Vegas. Still, I'm probably missing a team in there as well. John Tortorella. Still at it. Still.

0: Well, I mean, I heard what you said, and I didn't hear about this fine until just now. And I told your call screener, I played against John and his brother Jimmy when they were playing for the Maine Black Bears under Sean Walsh. And I can tell you one thing, that playing against John Tortorella on the ice, I don't know him personally, but I know him as a hockey player. I had the good fortune of playing against him 3 times a year. I was at Colby College. We were Division II, Division I team, and they were Division II. They were a Division I team, 1A. They were the top team in the country.
1: On the ice?
0: On the ice, he was a devastatingly competitive guy that I had to be watching him at all times because he was that dangerous on the ice. He could change a game just by being on the ice. His presence on the ice was impressive. Like, this guy was good. I played against a lot of good junior hockey players in Canada. But when I met John Tortorella on the ice, I never talked to the guy. He never opened his mouth. He never said anything to anybody on the ice. He was just a guy. It looked like he had fire in his eyes. He just wanted to win. And he was going to outwork you, outdig you, outshoot you, do whatever it is. A lot of people don't understand Tortorella because they think he's this fiery guy that they know in New York. But on the ice, he was a fair competitor. He was not a dirty player. He was a fair guy. The thing is, John wants to win. That's his personality. I don't know him as a person off the ice. I just know his brother pretty well because I worked with him when he was a head coach at Colby. And I can tell you the two brothers are highly competitive. But these are two Italian boys out of Boston, and they want to win. So I honestly, this thing that happened now, I just found out about it. But I personally think, $100,000? Okay, maybe $100,000 to guys like me and regular people is like a phenomenal amount of money. To John, that's not a lot of money. But the thing is, the second round pick is really crazy. And I think that this has something to do with the following. When you're in Vegas and you're on the Vegas team, and the Vegas, obviously the Vegas market is the betting capital of the world. That is why they were upset about this, because I think that impacts the lines and the betting lines, et cetera. And I think that NHL is very sensitive. Well, I'll give you an example, okay? If I know, let's say you guys are insiders and you can get into that team and you can poke some holes into what they think. Let's say they say their lineup is great and Stone, I don't know if Stone's coming back or not.
1: I mean, I'm confused what the what is. Like, I mean, not having a post-game press conference is going to impact Vegas lines?
0: Yes, because a lot of stuff is based on injury and the valuation of the team going forward. There's a lot of money being bet, and I think that has something to do with it. Information is important. Like,
1: well, Tony,
0: you know
1: I got to go. I appreciate
0: I don't have any proof.
1: Montreal. I know. Got it. Let's do 310-840-4910. We'll get back to the NFL schedule question that we're asking. How do you feel about the NFL adding more Wednesday games to the schedule? Also, while the NBA playoffs are front and center in basketball right now, there's another massive headline elsewhere in the sport that's starting to feel inevitable. And in fact, we need to talk about it next on Westwood One Sports Night. Super

0: Vegas matchups. Westwood One Sports.
1: The U.S. Treasury quietly released its official financial report for 2025. It appears by its own numbers, the U.S. government seems insolvent. It's reported that the Treasury shows about $6 trillion in assets and over $47 trillion in liabilities. Add it all up, and it looks like the U.S. owes more than $130 trillion it doesn't have. 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
1: The question we're asking, because we had NFL VP of Broadcasting, Ani Bose, join us tonight, an exclusive interview, one of the two or three guys responsible for the NFL schedule. How do you feel about the NFL adding more Wednesday games to the slate? You have the opener that Ani told us might not be a one-off, might be something they consider in the future. Maybe having a longer runway of games the first week of the schedule. Tuesday, Wednesday, Thursday, Friday, Sunday, Monday. Maybe that's something you look into. Maybe because you have Thanksgiving Eve as well on a Wednesday. Maybe you have a Wednesday night package that you only feature with teams coming off a bye week at a certain point in the calendar. Remember, Thursday night football, we just accept it every single week now. It used to be we didn't get Thursday night games until Thanksgiving and further. So maybe that's something late in the season that's introduced. Don't rule it out now that they're talking about it. Vernon is in Boston. Last call for phone calls, 310-840-4910. Vernon, is this too far when talking about the NFL schedule?
2: No, I've been saying it for years that they should be doing more. The year the Rams won the Super Bowl is a perfect example. You put the Rams open up the week, all right, they open up National Day, Super Bowl champions, don't have a midweek game for the next few weeks, then add an extra bye week. You add an extra bye week. That year in particular, the Patriots, Lions, Bills, and Vikings all played each other. You could have had those four teams have a bye week, the next week play on Wednesday, play on Thursday, and then the week after that, all four teams play each other on Sunday. No competitive advantage, no players association being upset that these guys are playing on a short week. And then with that extra week you add in there, the Super Bowl would have been on a national holiday, the weekend of a national holiday. There's so much more money to be made.
1: Right, and this is the part that's interesting. Thank you, Vernon, for the call. It seems that the NFL is the only sport we're okay with this. Right? Is there another sport where we're saying, yes, more games. Yes, more dates. Yes, more. Because if there is, would love to know what it is. Because that's not what NBA fans, college basketball, college football. It's not, don't hear NHL fans saying, we need more than 82. Don't. There's nothing else other than the NFL where we're wanting more. But what makes it strange, well, not strange, but the tension, is that the players do not. And don't know about coaches, but the players do not want it, and it becomes a player safety thing and a fight. But it does seem inevitable we're eventually going to get to the 18 games. While we're talking about this, before transitioning to the NBA, here was another point from Ani Bose. We talked with Ani Bose about the Thanksgiving Eve game. Hey, this might have been burying the lead when we talked to him, an exclusive conversation, but they created a holiday. My wife today said, until this NFL announcement happened, I never heard the words Thanksgiving Eve. And I'm right there with her. I never heard it either. But now we got Duke playing UConn on Prime Video, and we have the Packers facing the Rams on Netflix. And here was Ani Bose talking about how Thanksgiving Eve became a thing for the NFL. How long was Thanksgiving Eve a conversation point? What went into adding that date?
3: I think, it wasn't a big conversation point for years. I think it's as we've learned and observed, our fans tell us what they value. And, you know, we know Thanksgiving has been a big viewership day for a long time. There's tradition, right? We've been playing in Dallas and Detroit for decades. We added that night game maybe 20 years ago. You know, it's been on NBC for 10 or 15 years. So, you know, we know that that's there. We've learned that Christmas has become that. We're getting big audiences. You know, the fans show us that, yes, these are family times. When we're together with our family, actually, we really enjoy watching the NFL. And so, you know, we added Black Friday. There's a natural tie-in with our partners in Amazon Prime Video there, and we were learning, you know, those dynamics. And we just kind of look at where are these other places on the calendar. There aren't that many of them, but where everybody's off the next day, if you can get to playing that game. And that Wednesday night kind of popped on our radar over the last year, and it was something to just think about. And, you know, when we got it out there and Netflix does have that game, the market responded. They were like, oh, we're really interested in that. That's a different window. Let's see what we can learn. We don't know anything about it. We've never played there. It's not been a traditionally a big sports night, but we know that it's a night that people are off the next day, and we feel really optimistic. We feel like we have a great game there, and the Rams are incredibly excited to be hosting that game. So, you know, we'll learn a lot, but we're excited for what it could be.
1: Ani Bose, if you missed any of that conversation, you can find it in its entirety on our YouTube channel, searching Westwood One Sports Night. Be sure to subscribe. That helps us a great deal. We've had a great week of guests that you can find interviews throughout the week. It started with Tekla, with D-Day, and with, was she the AEW champion trying to defend her belt? Is that right?
4: She is. Double or Nothing coming up next Sunday.
1: Yeah, you and Linnell did a great job with that to start the week. We had Ani Bose. We had Mike Golick join us, breaking down the schedule last night. And tomorrow, our guest today, depending on when you're listening to this and where you're at, Nick Ehlers, Carolina Hurricanes forward, is going to join us for a visit. I'm on from 4 to 7 p.m., Linnell Willingham says he has something for James Harden. You can catch it 8 a.m., 8 to 11 a.m. Saturday morning. Appreciate you, however and wherever you're listening or watching, starting your weekend off with us. Peter writes in, Graham is obsessed with Drake's new album, like the stan he is. Yes, very much so. Very much fired up about the Drake album. I haven't listened to one track from it. Did you listen to any of it, D-Day? Any of the 43 songs?
4: I did not.
1: Yeah. How about we get to the NBA? The playoffs are obviously front and center. You have the Western Conference Finals set, what we've been waiting for all playoffs long, OKC, San Antonio. It is a collision course between these two. This might be a pseudo NBA Finals. We have a Game 7 between Detroit and Cleveland to decide who faces the New York Knicks. All of that absorbs most of the basketball oxygen out of the room when discussing the sport. But this week was the NBA Combine in Chicago, and a big, big story seems to be developing there. The week starting with the Wizards getting the number one pick, while the Jazz pick second, the Memphis Grizzlies pick third, and the Chicago Bulls pick fourth. It seems that a trade for the first overall pick is becoming more and more inevitable. That the Jazz and the Wizards are going to be swapping picks at the top of this draft. For one, there's not much drop-off between the top four prospects. See, personally, I view it a lot like the 2022 draft, where there were three players at the top. We knew who the top players were. We just didn't know what order they were going to be selected in. Paolo Banchero, Chet Holmgren, Jabari Smith. This year, it's Darren Peterson, it's A.J. Dabanza, it's Caleb Wilson, it's Cam Boozer. Cases are already being made for all four guys, so as long as Washington is in the top four, you should absolutely be happy, and you absolutely should be exploring a trade. Because, you know, if the lottery balls bounced a certain way and you had the third pick, I don't think you're all that bummed out if you're Washington. Or even the fourth. You're happy to be picking in the top four, given what this draft is. So why would this happen? Well, I mean, both teams, Washington and Utah, they would get what they want, ultimately. Don't just take it from me, from Utah. Utah absolutely, positively wants A.J. Dabanza. And it's not all for basketball reasons. Don't just take it from me, though. Doug Gottlieb, who's now a college coach, been that for the last couple of years, he went on a Volume podcast in the spring and he said this.
5: First thing everybody should know is that if the Utah Jazz have the number one pick, they're taking A.J. Devonson. How do I know? He went to Utah Prep, which is funded by Ryan Smith. He went to BYU, which is funded by Ryan Smith. Ryan Smith owns the Utah Jazz. If you want to call something tampering, there's never been a person that has ever been tampered with more than A.J. Devonson to end up with the Utah Jazz. Ever, ever, ever in the history of anything. Everybody knows it. Everybody. So that's the first thing. It doesn't matter who else. Jesus Christ could be getting ready to walk on water and turn water into wine. They're drafting A.J. Devonson.
1: Okay, but they don't have the number one pick. So why should the Wizards do this? Again, Washington likely wants the player with the highest upside out of the top four. Don't think that that's A.J. Devonson. It's probably Darren Peterson, but don't count out Caleb Wilson in that conversation either. So that's probably what you're looking at if you're Washington. And it's probably where Devonson wants to go too. There's reporting now where at first it was Devonson, his preference would be Utah. Which is interesting. You remember the conversation around the draft last year after Cooper Flagg going one. Ace Bailey doesn't want to go to Utah, and what's going to happen? Well, he ended up getting drafted by Utah and playing for the Jazz. So, it's not everything if A.J. Devonson wants to go there. No, they'll still probably draft you if that's where you want to go, and that's probably where you're going to pay. Or that's probably where you're going to play. But Mark Stein reports that Washington is listening to offers, listening to what Utah has to say. Because it does sound like, for the reasons that are being described by Doug Gottlieb there, that have merit, the prep team that sent A.J. out of Boston to Utah, it is funded by Ryan Smith. BYU, funded by Ryan Smith. Utah, the Jazz, owned by Ryan Smith. He's not going to let one pick, being one pick behind Washington, stop him from getting the player that he desires. Even if it means giving up multiple first-round draft picks to do so, he probably does that, given how close he is to getting his guy and wanting that to be the face of his franchise. And by the way, there is precedent for a trade like this. The last time a team moved out of the number one pick was 2017. And guess who was involved with it? Danny Ainge, who is the Utah GM, also a BYU guy. The Celtics dropped from number one to number three, received a future first from the Trust the Process Philadelphia 76ers, and obviously Danny Ainge and the Celtics made the right call. Markelle Fultz was the number one pick. He's a bust. Jason Tatum was the number three pick to the Celtics. It worked out. So if you're the Wizards, you're fine with any of these four players. You absolutely collect the draft picks, benefit from Ryan Smith's ambition to want to land A.J. Devonson this badly for reasons that aren't basketball reasons, not the same reasons you're drafting the guy, and then take your pick of the litter at number two. Take your pick of Peterson, Caleb Wilson, Cam Boozer. Get that guy and collect the picks and say, hey, thank you to the ping pong balls bouncing our way, allowing us to collect extra picks as well. That's where it seems that we're headed. D-Day, where would you put the likelihood of Washington making this trade with Utah? Like, if you had to guess right now, a number.
4: With Utah specifically, or just trading out of
1: number one? Or making a trade out of one.
4: I would say maybe, I don't have tons of insider knowledge, like 30% trading out.
1: I think it's more than 50.
4: I don't think it's more than 50.
1: 55, 45. I think it's more likely than not that they make a move because it benefits them most to do so. And I think Utah badly wants to do this. I think they do. And if you're pouring so much belief into one player, Utah, and it doesn't feel like it's all for basketball reasons, then I'd be mad as a Wizards fan if you didn't take advantage of that. I mean, the idea, I don't know who you like most in this draft, D-Day, but I don't like any of them that much more than the others to not collect multiple assets while drafting the second best option on my board?
4: It depends what they've given up. Like, you have to fleece them. Because with the anti-tanking rules coming into effect, the first round picks get weird in terms of value. They're not as valuable moving forward if they were being traded under normal circumstances, because Adam Silver spends too much time on the internet.
1: He does spend a lot of time on the internet, pretty clearly. He does. A lot of people are starting their weekends off with us right here on Westwood One Sports Night. When we close out our shows, we have a segment called Put It to Bed, where D-Day has a story to put this show to bed. D-Day, what are we getting into to close out this program?
4: A little bit of pettiness, but it's in the world of sport. Hand-to-hand combat, pettiness, my two favorite things. We'll discuss as we close the show next.
0: The NFL season opens across the globe. Rams, Niners in Australia.

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1: Totally missed that Clay Holmes took a line drive tonight against the Yankees. The quote afterwards was, he will be out for a long time. Broken fibula. Sheesh. Not the way this Mets season was supposed to go. Absolute disaster around every turn. There's a baseball writer in Baltimore named John Mioli I want to give a shout out to, because he has this expression that I just love. And he loves baseball, so it's met with love. But the expression is, something bad can happen every day because baseball is played every day. That's the expression. Something bad can happen every day because you play baseball every day. And that's how it feels when you follow a team that isn't very good. And the Mets aren't, despite the fact they spent a lot for this roster. Not so great. Make sure, if you haven't already, you're subscribed to the podcast, Searching Westwood One Sports Night. A lot of fabulous stuff today, from trying Whataburger to having, God, man, when's the last time we had as many terrific calls, D-Day, as we had tonight? Whether it was Jack, the chef in Chicago, or Mr. Realistic telling us about the time he died and then, like, was brought back, like, resuscitated or revived. There was the guy in Dallas who said the Knicks are, I don't know if he was in Dallas. No, there was a guy in Dallas who said that the best burger, period, is from Denny's. And then there was the guy who had the takes about the Knicks winning it all and Colin Kaepernick needing a tryout still 10 years later.
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1: 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He was outstanding with us. A lot of great interviews we've had throughout the week. But you know about that already. Let's put a bow on today's show. You can catch Linnell Willingham at 8 a.m. a little bit later on this morning. You can catch me, 4 to 7 p.m. in the afternoon. Canes forward, Carolina Hurricanes forward. Nick Ehlers will be joining us. It's time for us to put a bow on this show by putting it to bed.
2: So I promised hand-to-hand combat, and I promised pettiness, and I'm going to deliver on both of those things, and I'm not even going to swing a fist, so that's a win. We talked about this yesterday, but we have an MMA card coming up tomorrow that features a pretty prolific fight between two trailblazers, Ronda Rousey and Gina Carano. It's a fight that's going to take place on Netflix, so that's where the MMA comes into this mixture, Josh. Now, here's where the pettiness comes in. Ronda Rousey does not like Dana White. Dana White doesn't really seem to be a fan of Ronda Rousey, despite the fact that the two of them, when working together, made boatloads of money and made a little bit of history, because there was a time where Ronda Rousey was the baddest woman on the planet. Still her nickname. I don't know that she was technically that anymore, but I guess we'll see how Saturday goes. Here's the pettiness. So the lead up to the fight is today, right? Like, it is going to take place on Netflix tonight. Friday, big day, final day, weigh-ins, lot of buzz around the fight. So what did the UFC do? They announced that Conor McGregor is going to fight Max Holloway at an upcoming event.
1: Whoa.
2: I mean, you want to talk about stepping...
1: But not tonight.
2: No. That's not nearly enough time for a full fight camp. But you want to talk about the idea of stepping on an event that's going to take place the weekend. We are going to take the biggest superstar of probably last 10 years, purists don't get mad at me, but his run when he was the top guy was massive in terms of eyes on the products.
1: Is he the biggest superstar in the history of the sports? Like, in terms of name recognition?
2: John Jones. You know, Cormier and Jones have the name recognition.
1: Conor, Cormier, Jones. Those are we have the correct three. But you could make a case in terms of polarity.
2: From a star power standpoint, it is Conor. I mean, if you wanted a fourth one just from name
1: recognition. No one's saying that Conor's better than John Bones Jones. That's not what we're saying.
2: No.
1: But we're talking in terms of, like, polarity, name value. It'd be like saying Cam Newton isn't as good as Peyton Manning, but Cam Newton may be more polarizing than Peyton Manning is. Need a different quarterback other than Peyton.
2: You need a different quarterback, but we're picking up what you're putting
1: Drew Brees. Like, Drew Brees, better quarterback than Cam Newton, but Cam Newton, polarizing? Like, people have opinions on Cam Newton in a way that you don't have opinions about Drew Brees. Going back to college and all those other things.
2: Fair enough.
1: That might be the analogy.
2: So they dropped the news that McGregor's fighting, and he's going to fight Max Holloway. Here's my problem. I was a Conor McGregor fan. Like, the fights with Nate Diaz were awesome. The Jose Aldo fight, that was over in 13 seconds back in the day. That's like 10 years ago. McGregor's 37. I mean, you got to be a real schmuck to be wanting to see this dude and paying real U.S. currency. In today's economy, you got to be a real schmuck to want to see this dude fight.
1: How many people paid to watch Tyson in
2: a
1: Jerry
2: lot.
1: World?
2: Yeah. So many people. It's insane.
1: Uh-huh.
2: And it's dumb. You shouldn't. You should. I didn't want to see this dude. I mean, I guess maybe you kind of wanted to see him fight Floyd Mayweather. But like, he didn't stand a chance.
1: See, I didn't realize how long ago it's been since the true seminal moment in women's MMA, the Holm-Rousey fight. That was 11 years ago.
2: That was
1: been more
2: than
1: a decade.
2: Yeah, it's been
1: What's
2: a while.
1: That?
2: I thought it was longer than that. It's been a long time.
1: Ronda Rousey is 39 years old. Like, she's pushing 40. Still looks great, by the way. Shout
2: Apparently,
1: out to
2: Apparently, Gina
1: Rousey.
2: Carano said that she lost 100 pounds for
1: I
2: this fight.
1: That.
2: Now, she definitely slimmed up, but 100 pounds is a lot of pounds to lose.
1: Who wins this fight?
2: Rousey. She should.
1: I
2: mean, Carano never made it to the UFC. So, like, at the peak of their powers, Rousey's a better fighter than Gina Carano. Obviously, Rousey has the Olympic jiu-jitsu background as well. I don't know what Gina Carano has done. She made the detour into Hollywood for a little bit. Same general character she played most movies, but she made the detour into Hollywood. I don't know physicality-wise where she's at, but Rousey should win the fight.
1: Big, big sports weekend. You got a Game 7 in the NBA. Got a Game 6. Montreal trying to close things out. Buffalo trying to stave off elimination. See if they're able to do that. That's Saturday night. We have the PGA Championship. Not a lot of low scores being shot in Philly. And, yeah, we have the Carano-Rousey fight. There's just so much. So much that's happening in the month of May. I thought May is when things slow down. No. Quite a bit.
2: We wake in May.
1: We sleep, but then we awake in May. That's what we do. I don't know when we sleep next, but there you go. Big, big, big weekend. Make sure you're tuned in to me 4 to 7 p.m. Saturday afternoon, later this afternoon, as we have Nick Ehlers, the Carolina Hurricanes forward, joining us. Our thanks to Ani Bosi for dropping by from the NFL, VP of Broadcasting. Denton Day getting the job done as well. Oliver taking phone calls. Man, doing so masterfully during Free For All Friday. 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And the YouTube channel. I'm doing the thing where I sound like one of those YouTubers or TikTokers. 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

0: It's Free for All Friday. You steer the ship. Any questions, any topic, call us now. 310-840-4910. Here's Josh Graham for Westwood One Sports Night.
1: Yes. Perhaps the most popular events on our national network each week. 1 hour a week. Each week, you get a chance to steer the ship as the Jimmy Buffett plays. Had an exclusive interview with the NFL's VP of Broadcasting, Ani Bose, who had some interesting things to say. We'll get to that momentarily. But let's have Marty in Indiana get us started. Show us, you're the first free-for-all Friday phone call of this hour, Marty. You get to steer the ship in whatever direction you please. Show the people how it's done.
2: All righty, buddy. Haven't talked to you in a month when I was the first-time caller. I'm a diehard Red Sox fan that you and I got talking about how much we hate and despise the Yankees.
1: Yes, it's true.
2: And I just wanted to let – I was reading the newspaper last night. I don't know how Bill Buckner came up in conversation, but I wanted to let you know – that we forgave Bill many, many years ago. And you was talking about Buckner. Is it Buckner, the kicker for Kansas City?
1: Harrison Butker was the kicker. Apparently someone thought I said Buckner and then made a joke about, well, they both are known for booting it.
2: Okay, I was kind of half ASS listening as I was reading the newspaper. And I didn't think you was bad-mouthing him, but because I had the radio on low, and yeah, to be repetitious, we forgave him many years ago.
1: Can I ask you the easiest trivia question ever?
2: Sure.
1: Who hit the ball underneath Buckner's legs?
2: That was Mookie, I think.
1: Mookie Wilson hit it between his legs, and I appreciate the call. I have a great story on that. Let me tell you that, Marty, and I hope you'll call us back from Indiana, but... this is true, D-Day. When I was 10 years old, I went to a minor league baseball game, Kingsport, Tennessee. The Kingsport Mets were playing. And I got bored. And I asked my dad, who's the most famous person that's at this game? And he said, well, Josh, that would be the manager of the Kingsport Mets. That would be Mookie Wilson. So my dad, when he wasn't looking at one time, I scurry away. This was the time when you were a kid, you could still scurry away from your parents unsupervised, even at a baseball game. And I don't know how, D-Day, but I ended up on the field. And during the game, I walk into the dugout. And I'm not kidding, the words that came out of my 10-year-old mouth, looking at this dugout of players for the Kingsport Mets, which one of you is Mookie Wilson? And Mookie sees me, he smiles, he signs a baseball, and then gives me, not signed, but like a giant bucket of baseballs to take back to my seat. So I take a giant bucket of balls back to my seat, and I have the signed baseball. Now, fast forward, some would say that's an assertiveness. It shows your assertiveness, D-Day. Hey, Josh is an assertive guy. At 10 years old, he walked into a dugout and got Mookie Wilson to sign a ball. Now, I don't know where that baseball went. Hadn't seen it for 15, 20 years. Then my brother tells this long, rambling speech, has this long, rambling speech, my best man speech at my wedding, and he tells this story. And at the end of the story, D-Day, he goes, Dad, ball me. And my dad from the back of the room throws the Mookie Wilson baseball to my brother, and he hands it to me to cap the speech. And if you're watching on YouTube and on X, you can see I have a signed baseball by Mookie Wilson right here, the signed Mookie Wilson ball. I'm not a Mets fan, but I did see that Juan Soto hit his 250th home run against the Yankees tonight, but... there's your Mookie Wilson story. How's that for a start to Free For All Friday, D-Day? Do you think that's in the spirit of Free For All Friday, Mookie Wilson and Bill Buckner to kick things off?
3: In the spirit. I think that is the spirit of Free For All Friday.
1: 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His Pistons getting to Game 7. 310-840-4910 if you want to steer the ship. 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
4: Thanks, Josh, for taking my call. And to everybody within earshot of Mr. Positive, please, please say a prayer for my mother. She's very, very sick. Now, to my warriors, it's time to break the chains that bind you to the torments of hell. Remember, whatever your vision you hold in your hand, it's the key to salvation, the brotherhood of man. Boom shakalaka. And lastly, the Pistons. Wow, I gave up on them. Yes, Mr. Positive gave up on the Pistons. But look what they did. They played as a team. Everyone contributed. It was unbelievable. It was total destruction. We destroyed them. We will win Game 7. Cavaliers are going down. They're going down. As Eminem would say, please stand up. Pistons, please stand up. And they did. You guys, love you. Pray for my mom. Everybody, go for your dreams. Thank you, guys.
1: Mr. Positive. There he goes. D-Day. I think the Pistons broke Mr. Positive. He was no longer positive because of the Pistons. Didn't know what to say. Didn't even mention Stephen A. Smith or Chris Cuomo during that rant.
3: So it's glass half full, glass half empty. Did they break Mr. Positive, or did they put Mr. Positive back together?
1: We'll let you stew on that. Getting to, this might be a prompt. If you need guiding, some light guiding of the ship, how do you feel about the NFL adding Wednesday nights to its arsenal? Regardless of how you answer the question, you better get ready for it, because the NFL is continuing expansion. Expansion in the way of scheduling, expanding its domination of the sports calendar, and frankly, it's smart business for them to do so. This year is a true test study for Wednesday night for the NFL. The Australian International game that's being played the first Thursday of September between the Rams and Niners, it's allowed the NFL to run a test try on Wednesday kickoff, kicking off the season on Wednesday night rather than Thursday night. And it's, of course, going to be the Seahawks facing the Patriots. They're also introducing the Wednesday Thanksgiving Eve window where the Packers are going to face the Rams on Netflix. We visited with the NFL VP of Broadcasting, Ani Bose, earlier, and in an exclusive interview, this is how it sounded when we broached this subject. Ani, do you view opening on a Wednesday night this year as a one-off because of the Australian game, or might we see more five-night opening weeks in the future, or maybe even more dates added?
5: Yeah, I think we might, right? Just, you know, I think we broke the ground on Wednesday a few years ago with Christmas. We're playing another Wednesday this year on Thanksgiving Eve. We have played, you know, multiple day weekends through the season. I think, you know, we find those opportunities. Part of that the Wednesday-Thursday dynamic this year is because we're playing in Australia, and credit to the folks in Melbourne and Victoria. They said, hey, if we play Friday morning in Melbourne, 10:30 a.m. start, we will have 100,000 maniacal fans in that stadium, and it's going to be an incredible scene. So that worked out. That was a good opportunity for us to play that game in primetime on Thursday. We're able to work it out and play kickoff on Wednesday. You know, two really big, good games right off the bat. You know, you're going to get a sense of the NFC West pretty quickly after the first two nights of the season. So, yes, I definitely think that's an opportunity. We were able to play in Brazil on Friday nights the last couple of years, but that's always a factor of when that first Friday night of the year lands. So I think we have creative ways to start the season. And, you know, we are showing that we want to fall into these windows and create events where we can.
1: Right. So they're wanting, they're willing to do it. They can do it. Should they do it? While fans of every other sport today seem to loathe extending calendars, NFL fans aren't really pushing back on this. In fact, it's kind of what they want. A common sentiment in the NBA is the regular season's too long. Needs to be shortened. Meanwhile, in the NFL, if it goes to 18, the large reaction for fans is, cool, where do we sign up? We just saw college basketball add more dates to the opening round of the NCAA tournament, adding more teams, adding a Wednesday, you know, adding games to Tuesday and Wednesday of the opening round. And college hardcores had a meltdown about it. In the NFL, it added a Wednesday opener, added Thanksgiving Eve, and deboed Christmas Day from the NBA. And fans collectively said, cool, more football for us to watch and bet on. Sign us up. In college football, it's a bad sign that the season's extending towards the end of January. The NFL's going to end on Valentine's Day. And the reaction, again, fans rejoicing. Oh, we always wanted the day after the Super Bowl to be a national holiday. Well, now it actually is because President's Day is on February 15th. So you're going to get your wish. So what does the future look like? And this, again, your thoughts welcome. Wednesday in the NFL, is it going too far? What is going too far? 310-840-4910 on this free-for-all Friday. Maybe the NFL goes even bigger with its opening week. D-Day, what would stop the league from saying, you know, how about Tuesday, Wednesday, Thursday, Friday? Don't think they're going to conflict with college football. Don't think they're going to do that. But then go Sunday, Monday, and have six games, six nights in the first week of the season.
3: Nothing is stopping them. I mean, they can't do Saturday, as we know. They can't. There's an embargo there. They cannot do a game on Saturday while the college football season is going until Army-Navy happens. But every single other day is free reign, so why not?
1: Tuesday, yeah, make it happen. Full week of games, other than Saturday. And then perhaps there'll be Wednesday games that are sprinkled throughout the schedule. Maybe you have teams that are coming off a bye the previous week play on Wednesday. Once the schedule inevitably expands to 18, you'll see teams. Every team play an international game. That's something Robert Kraft's already spoken about. Each year, play an international game. The Super Bowl could be played before President's Day, the day before President's Day every year, making that holiday essentially Super Bowl hangover day. But are we against it? Everywhere else, we're pushing against this. Are we against this as sports fans? 310-840-4910. Free-for-all Friday, let's go to Super Russie Day, who wants in on Free-for-all Friday. Where are you steering the ship, Super Russie?
6: Okay, first of all, let me say I am the inner city sports analyst, and this is the Super Perspective. I want to talk NBA playoffs, New York, and then I want to talk quick NFL. So New York, I got them going all the way, led by not the cat, but the battle cat, and that's word to He-Man, the battle cat. No more just cat. The guy has to turn into the battle cat. Now, also, the king of hearts, I believe, Josh Hart, and will lead this all the way. So I'm New York all the way. I believe the Pistons, I think Cleveland probably is going to bounce them in that last round. But anyway, let's go to NFL. Colin Kaepernick. All of my African American GMs need to give this man a tryout. Now, why?
1: It's been 10 years!
6: So what? He's not in his 60s. He's only like 30 something. He's not 60 something. He was blackballed.
1: It's been 10 years!
6: So
1: he's 38!
6: So what? He was blackballed. He was blackballed.
1: I know. It's sad. Therefore, but it's been 10 years.
6: So what? He's 30-something, not 60-something, bro.
1: I understand.
6: He was done wrong, and they need to make this right. African-American GMs need to step up first and foremost and say, Colin Kaepernick, we're going to give you this tryout. And you know what? It's partly Colin Kaepernick's fault that they're not giving him that tryout because he's nowhere to be found. He should be all on radio talking to you guys, putting you

0: Get on it.
1: I mean, you got space in your room. You know?
0: I do.
1: You and Colin
0: right
1: sitting
0: right next to the Mookie Wilson baseball.
1: He could sign a ball for you.
0: Dead serious. He is right that we hadn't heard from the guy. You know, if he wants to come into the studio, I'm here. I ain't going anywhere. All right? I appreciate the takes, though. That is what Free For All Friday brings out of people. We get Bill Buckner and Mookie Wilson, and you get also teams need to get Colin Kaepernick a workout. And the Knicks beating winning the Eastern Conference Finals and then winning the NBA Finals as well. Hot takes. Love it. We have officially the Western Conference Finals set. We get first dibs on Spurs OKC. That and more of your Free For All Friday phone calls, 310-840-4910. 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
8: When we say any topic on the sports menu, we mean it. Covered Bill Buckner. Another guy said that the Knicks are going to win the title, and that Colin Kaepernick, 10 years later, needs to get a workout. 310-840-4910. Let's go to Myron, who's in Dallas. He wants to steer the ship. What direction are you steering the ship, Myron?
9: Well, I'm steering it in the correct destination as far as Colin Kaepernick. Let me first do a disclaimer. I'm a big Kaepernick fan. I believe in everything that he stood for. I'm an African-American, so I definitely stand with him. He was definitely blackballed. Everybody knows that, but that's in the past. Now, I really want to address the caller that was putting all the pressure on so-called black GMs to step up. He really needs to look at the situation. You hit on some valid points. First of all, everyone's forgetting that Colin Kaepernick had an opportunity to come back to the NFL. He tried out for NFL teams. He didn't make the team. That's first, right? The second thing there is, we're talking a decade. Come on now, do you really think that his skills that he once had 10 years ago are still there? I'm 62 years old. I had to realize that I'm 62. I can't do what I used to do at 42, at 52. So Colin Kaepernick is no different. But I understand where he's coming from, but he has to realize he's being biased about the whole situation. And that's really what I wanted to stress with him. And again, apologize on behalf of the rest of us, because we do not believe that Colin Kaepernick can come back to the NFL. And I mean, that's like me believing in Santa Claus. You know what I mean?
8: Yeah. Oh, right. Wow, that's great.
9: So you keep doing what you were doing. I enjoy the show. I'm starting to call in and listen to you guys more. And I just wanted to thank you again for allowing me the time to express my opinion.
8: Hang out, Myron. Of course. Thanks so much. That's what this platform's for. Really do appreciate it, Myron. Let's do one more for now. Let's go to Bob, who's in Michigan. Bob, 310-840-4910. Where are you steering the ship on this free-for-all Friday before we get to the Western Conference Finals that have been officially set with San Antonio winning 139-109, a 30-point drubbing on the road? Where are you steering the ship?
10: I'm going to steer the ship to distant and ancient waters deep into fog banks, and I'm going back to the mid-70s to the Los Angeles Rams. Mm-hmm. I'm talking about their center, Rich Saul. And I know anybody who's anybody is listening to your show. Rich Saul was a center on an offensive line that led the NFL in rushing one year in the 70s and did not have a 500-yard runner. They had John Cappelletti, Cullen Bryant, Lawrence McCutcheon. They had a fourth guy, I can't remember. But Jackie Slater and Tom Mack of that line were already on in the Hall of Fame. And they went to the Super Bowl with Ferragamo against Pittsburgh in 79. And the kicker is, the guy was a student teacher at my high school, 30 minutes from MSU. He was so cool. So talked to us. Easy going. I watched him break up a fight in the hallway once. He grabbed two guys by the back of the neck and lifted them up to their tiptoes.
8: That's great. Well, Bob and everybody
10: can
8: knows.
10: Can I just tell you?
8: Sorry.
10: His brother Ron, his twin brother, spent a decade with the Redskins at the same time. Go ahead.
8: Well, we know who the quarterback of those Rams were. Of course, it was Joe Pendleton who was leading the way in the 70s. There you go. That's a heaven can wait joke for those who don't
10: know. Okay.
8: Warren Beatty. There you go. Warren Beatty playing quarterback. If you haven't seen that movie, great movie.
10: Oh, yeah, yeah.
8: There you go. Bob, appreciate the call. Thanks for dropping some of the historical nuggets on us. Do you know the premise of this movie, D-Day? I already got a feeling you probably have no idea what I'm talking about here, but heaven can wait. Do you know who Warren Beatty is? Have you heard of Warren Beatty?
11: I know what heaven is, and I know what the concept of waiting is. That's about all I got.
8: Well, here is the concept. And this might draw you into watching a movie, which I know you don't do a lot of. This is the premise. After he was mistakenly plucked from Earth by an overzealous guardian angel just before his destined time, he is returned to his mortal life, Joe Pendleton, this guy, in the body of a wealthy corporate giant, and eventually into the body of a Rams quarterback, fulfilling his dream of leading a team to a Super Bowl. So Warren Beatty is a quarterback, who just spelled it out. Like, yeah, he died, and then he got into the body of the actual quarterback, and then takes him to the Super Bowl. That's a movie that actually was made nearly 50 years ago. 1978, Heaven Can Wait. Didn't think we'd get there, but we did. 310-840-4910 if you want in. As we mentioned, it's a final in Minnesota. San Antonio 139, Minnesota 109. The Spurs win the series 4-2. But really, now the stage is set for the main event of these NBA playoffs. With respect to whoever comes out of the East, this is your pseudo-NBA Finals. This is our treat. It is San Antonio on one side, Oklahoma City on the other. Oklahoma City still hasn't lost in these playoffs. San Antonio, while they were pushed to 6, remember, beat Oklahoma City, for what it's worth, 3 out of the 4 times in the regular season. 3 out of the 4 times in the regular season they met, San Antonio beat Oklahoma City, and in all 3 of those wins, they were double-digit wins. OKC was without Jalen Williams in the second round. It looks like he's going to be back at full strength. It's exactly what you want in the NBA playoffs. It used to be when things were chalky, you get excited for what happens later. There have been some upsets in these playoffs that make it look a little bit different than what we're accustomed to. No. This is the good stuff. OKC, San Antonio, this is your pseudo-NBA Finals. And one of these two teams are going to win the Larry O'Brien, and we're getting it in the Western Conference Finals. It's exciting. 310-840-4910. Speaking of the Conference Finals, but in the other sport that's going on at the moment, hockey. Let's go to my guy, V, who's in Chicago. V, I'm conflicted. You're a Carolina Hurricanes fan, as I am. I said, D-Day, incorrectly, that I was the only national host that's a Carolina Hurricanes fan. Jeff Goodman corrected me. He said that he's a Canes fan, too. So, sorry to Jeff of the Field of 68. So, I'm there with him. V, here's my dilemma. I'm scared of Montreal because of their goaltending with Dobish. They win tomorrow. They are Carolina's opponent, game 1 being on Tuesday. So, in a sense, you might think we want Buffalo to win the series, want to win the last two games. You'd root for Buffalo tomorrow. My dilemma is they already released the schedules for what the Eastern Conference Finals would be if it goes seven or if it ends tomorrow. I can be in the building for game one if Montreal wins tomorrow night. So I kind of want to go to the game Tuesday, even though I'm more afraid of the Canadiens than I am Buffalo. How should I feel about this, V?
12: Well, like, I'm kind of in the same dilemma, too. Like, the only reason I was calling in is, like, I'm scared of Jacob Dobis. He is so good this playoff. He reminds me of, like, 2019 Jordan Binnington when he won the Blues to the Cup. He was so
8: Great
12: good.
8: Analogy.
12: And the thing is about that run, it's like, you can't let them have a bad game and then immediately let them have a good game. Because if you let them have a good game, that will be, like, a pummeling, standing on their head game. Like, they will be too good. And, like, that's what that made that Blues team so good and Jordan Binnington so good. And how
8: so
12: they
8: you're saying we need the root for the Sabres is what you're saying. Even if it means I can't go to any of the conference finals games.
12: I mean, yeah, kind of. And, like, back to that Blues team for a sec. But, like, that's what made that Blues team so successful. And, like, I kind of see little hints of that in Montreal. But, like, here's the thing. If the Sabres win this series, I'd be fine. But if, like, Montreal wins this series, I can't watch that game because of other further commitments. So, like,
8: can I tell you something exciting, V? Can I tell you an exciting programming note that I can share now that it's official? So, tomorrow, I'm going to be live from 4 to 7 p.m. But if you go to our YouTube channel, Westwood One Sports Night, at some point during the day, if you can't catch us live from 4 to 7, I'm going to be joined by Carolina Hurricanes forward Nick Ehlers. He's going to be on the show tomorrow. So make sure you find that either on YouTube or live from 4 to 7 p.m. The Carolina Hurricanes forward Nick Ehlers is going to be joining us.
12: Okay.
8: Go Canes, and I hope to talk to you next week, V.
12: Yeah, go Canes, baby.
8: There he goes. 310-840-4910. If you want it. Let's go to Kevin, who's in Atlanta. 310-840-4910. Kevin, where are you steering the ship on this free-for-all Friday? We're halfway through free-for-all Friday. If you want in, 310-840-4910. You're up, Kevin.
13: Hey, happy Friday to you. Always love the show. Second time calling in.
8: Thank you.
13: So I'm calling because I wanted to know, like, is there a name that we can actually give LeBron James? I know he can't be the GOAT. I'm a big MJ person. I did love Kobe Bryant. And there's other people I just feel like is a little bit higher standard than LeBron. But I can say this. LeBron James is the only athlete that I feel filled the shoes that he was put in at a young age. I grew up watching Bo Jackson, Mike Vick, Ken Griffey, and a lot of other athletes that we put on a high pedestal that didn't just make it there. So I was wondering, is there something we could do for LeBron to kind of like, okay, you may not be the GOAT of the NBA or basketball, but you're very appreciative of your achievements. And I think it's at the highest level up there with, like, Muhammad Ali as being the greatest accomplishment, if that makes any sense.
8: I understand what you're saying, and I appreciate the call. Let me think about this for a second. It is a debate. See, from a basketball perspective, I don't really get the LeBron versus Michael stuff. I don't get it. I think Michael's the GOAT. But if you do want to have the conversation about influence, if you do want to have the conversation about how he marked his career and did so in the social media age without much real controversy or anything, I mean, think about Tiger Woods, how much surrounded him and how difficult it was for him to handle it, whether it's his marriage in the late 2000s or some of the things that have happened off the course in the last decade. A lot of pressure and a lot of attention on LeBron James, and he's handled it with so much grace. I think it's an interesting point that you're bringing up. Like, when you talk to hardcore boxing fans, there are some who believe that Muhammad Ali isn't the greatest boxer ever, but he's the GOAT because he of the influence piece. Nothing else would remarkably come close to it. And where that factors in is an interesting debate. So I think it's a really thoughtful, interesting question. I appreciate it. I don't have a great answer for it, but it is something worth thinking about, where influence checks into the conversation when you're talking about the greatest in sports. Because this week was the NBA Combine, and Free For All Friday is an invitation to talk about what you're passionate about, well, that should apply to the host, too. And there are three prospects that I am passionate about. As a lover and a college basketball junkie, as big of a college basketball junkie as you're going to find. And yes, I'm including you, Jeff Goodman. I think there are three players that are going to be taken outside the lottery that I love, and I'm convinced will have noticeable NBA careers. We'll tell you who they are and get to the last of the Free For All Friday phone calls, 310-840-4910, next on Westwood One Sports Night.

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4: 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Been working on this all day, got it narrowed down to 10. We'll share that list with you shortly, but let's get to some calls. John's in Michigan, 310-840-4910. John, you're on Free For All Friday. Where are you steering the ship?
5: Hey, Josh, I looked up Fred, no goal. God bless Buffalo, and we don't want the Canadians to win. I'm from Detroit, and it's Detroit versus everybody, and I want your opinion on the flopping. And by the way, Jordan is the GOAT. Lemieux, you know, is kind of like the LeBron, blah, blah, blah. But anyway, I want to shout out to what you're up to and to my homeboy and Judy. And, you know, say hi to Mr. Positive. And, by the way, tell everybody in California the Lakers were actually from Minnesota.
4: That is true. So, I think that history does check out. And
5: hey, man, Isaiah was, he was a baller.
4: Okay. Yeah, seriously, I appreciate the call. Yeah. I appreciate it, you. Yes, Isaiah Thomas was a baller, one of the greatest ever. But here's my opinion on Detroit. Detroit basketball! I do love D-Day, but Detroit does not flop. Cleveland has James Harden. They got King Flopper. A lot of flopping. It is years and years and years the league is de-incentivized playing defense and rewarded flopping. It seems that it's starting to ebb back, where you have teams like the Knicks who don't mind playing tough, Minnesota, even though they lost tonight, don't mind playing tough, not a lot of flopping, and you don't see it a lot with Detroit, and they value defensive basketball. Makes them easier to root for. Like if you want like an emotional rooting interest, I think Detroit is more likable than this Cleveland team. Want to see them get to the Eastern Conference Finals, but do I trust them? I don't. I also don't trust Cleveland either. No clue what's going to happen in that game. But we do have tip times. 8 o'clock Sunday will be Game 7 between the Pistons and the Cavs. We have a tip time for Game 1 of the Western Conference Finals. Spurs, Thunder. Game 1 will be Monday night at 8:30. Bert is in Baltimore. He wants in on this Western Conference Finals that I think is pretty much the pseudo-NBA Finals, OKC and San Antonio. Bert, what's your thought on it?
6: So we're, hey Josh, so we're supposed to be calling in asking or talking about what people should be talking about, right?
4: Sure.
6: How come more people don't seem to be giving the Spurs, I don't hear anybody talking about the Spurs having a realistic chance to win the series, and they actually went 4-1 during the regular season if you include the cup thing.
4: Well, I just mentioned it. I just gave San Antonio a chance by saying this is going to be a fabulous series.
6: They won
4: three of the four games. I literally just said that 15 minutes ago.
6: They actually won 4 of 5 with 3 of the wins being by double digits.
4: Well, they only played 4 times.
6: The other thing I don't understand why no one's talking about is how flat, either unprepared or unmotivated the Timberwolves were. I've watched basketball for over 30 years, and I've never seen a team so closely matched come out. I mean, they were down by 18 and 20 points at the end
4: Hold 1 second, Bert. It can't be San Antonio deserves a shot with OKC because they're that good, and then Minnesota's evenly matched with San Antonio without Dante DiVincenzo. It's one or the other. Pick a lane.
6: It's a Chris Finch. Nobody's giving him a hard time. I mean, they're down by 20
4: I'm asking you a question. Is San Antonio on par with OKC in talent level, or is Minnesota and San Antonio even on talent level when Minnesota doesn't have Dante DiVincenzo? Like, which one is it?
6: I don't think Minnesota is on par without DiVincenzo. However, not to be down 38-14 at the end of the first quarter, half of the games.
4: Right. Yeah, I mean, they got beaten. They did. But they did take 2 games off of San Antonio, too. And they nearly won game 3 as well. So I'm not going to knock Minnesota too much for this. They went to the Western Conference Finals a couple years ago. Appreciate the call. It's good to hear from you, Bert. It's always good to catch up with someone from Charm City. We have more free-for-all Friday phone calls to get to, or else we could chat all night. Let's go to James, who's in Gainesville, Florida. 310-840-4910 if you want in. James, how you doing? Welcome in to free-for-all Friday.
7: Hey, Josh. Well, I'm actually in Gainesville, Georgia, but what I want to ask about
4: Georgia,
7: was that,
4: not Florida. Thank you for the clarification, because I always wondered. I see Gainesville. I didn't know.
7: Yeah, we're two Gainesvilles, I guess. But
4: yeah, you're not fond of the Florida Gators, I bet, being in Georgia.
7: Well, I mean, I like them for not playing the Bulldogs. They're okay. I don't dislike them. But what I wanted to ask you was with the Cleveland Browns. Deshaun Watson starting to take the field in practice, and him and Shedeur Sanders are pretty much in a quarterback battle. Do you think Deshaun Watson has a decent shot at being a starter? Do you think he could put his career back on track and get going good, or do you think he's pretty much done? And do you think if he is done, do you think Shedeur Sanders would be the guy you would turn to, or do you think they need to start looking elsewhere?
4: I am a simple man when it comes to this issue, and I appreciate the call, James. I think it's as simple as split the reps. Whoever's the best between the two in practice is your starting quarterback. And based on what we've seen in minicamp, this is a funny thing to do, but it is something that is happening. Deshaun Watson has looked better there. I don't put much credence into that. You took 2 receivers in the first 2 rounds. They're not up to speed yet. They're just learning the offense. You got a new head coach, so you're all learning something new as well. I think in training camp and in preseason, you split it, and whoever the best quarterback between them is, that's going to be your starter, and you give them the reins. Plain and simple. No other interest except who the better quarterback at practice and in preseason games between the two is. They're your starter. Leave no doubt. Mr. Realistic in Massachusetts might be our last Free For All Friday phone caller. We'll see. Mr. Realistic, steer the ship.
8: Yes, I'd like to help ease Mr. Positive's mind. He seemed very stressed, not only because of Detroit the other day when they lost, but also because of his mother. When I was five, they lost me.
4: He seems okay. They won the night.
8: Yeah, he seems okay today. But, when I was five, they lost me on the operating table. And it was just like everyone said, you're above, you're looking down. And I'm wondering why they're wearing blue and why they're wearing masks. Are they afraid that if they screwed up, I could identify them in court? And then for like 1 second, I was scared. And, it was like they described a big white tunnel. It looked like 10-foot high hula hoops with cotton, and there was someone in the great tunnel, a black figure holding out their hand saying, come to me. And I no longer felt scared or in pain. I felt warm and loved. And then they brought me back to life and ruined it.
4: God bless Free For All Friday. Thank you, Mr. Realistic. It's a perfect call. It is. Swaggy McNolegs, right again. Let him cook. Can we do another? R. Willie, right again. You can get in on Westwood One Sports Night on YouTube. I need more. The more I give you. Andrews in Montreal. I fear the Montreal Canadiens as a Hurricane fan. I don't want them to win the series because I think the Canes have a better chance against the Sabres. But then again, the only Eastern Conference Finals game I can make with my schedule as a Hurricanes fan would be Tuesday night, and there's only a game Tuesday night if Montreal wins on Saturday. So I'm facing quite the dilemma. Nick Ehlers is going to join us on Saturday's afternoon's program, 4 to 7 p.m. Andrew in Montreal, how afraid should I be of your Canadians? Am I rightfully afraid?
9: Yeah, you should be a little afraid of them. I think they're filled with talent, young people that are really devoted to like win this year. They weren't expecting it like this early. But I feel like they got it, and I think they're going to get it, too. And if they beat Tampa, they beat the Sabres, and then they go on and take the Hurricanes, and then they beat the Avs, what a story that would be for them to come back after 93. It comes back to Montreal.
4: That ain't happening, though. You're not beating both of them. You ain't beating Carolina and Colorado. I'm sorry.
9: Come on.
4: All right. I appreciate the optimism. Thanks, Andrew. I am afraid. Goaltending does help out a great bit. But Carolina's 8-0. Last we checked, you got to win 4 out of 7. D-Day, you know how giving of a guy I am? You want me to speak to just the kindness out of my heart real quickly?
10: Please.
4: I had allotted here in Free For All Friday spots to talk about me going to Whataburger for the first time and wanting to just shine light on these NBA non-lottery picks that I think are going to shine, because I thought, you know, in Free For All Friday, that's just a great window for it. But to make room for as many callers as possible, including Mr. Realistic, talking about like a black, like shadowy figure, like reaching out his hand when he thought he was dead. To make room for calls like that, I pushed it by the wayside. Pushed it away.
10: That's selfish. I want to hear what Whataburger was like. I'm not celebrating you not telling us what your experience was like. I want to hear it.
4: Now, this is what we call a tease in the biz. Because I will tell you about my Whataburger experience in the next hour of our program. Just pulled the Ryan Seacrest thing. And that hour, we might have time in just a bit to talk about the Whataburger experience. But a day removed from the NFL schedule's release, I have compiled a list of the 10 most anticipated games for the entire 2026 season. That list will be revealed to you when you continue with us next on Westwood One Sports Night.
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especially the Orioles falling short 3-2 against the Nats. We don't need to talk about that. Glad the Randy Newman's not playing tonight, even though the Dodgers won. Maybe that's an honor or out of respect to Blake Snell, who was put on the injured list, scratched from tonight's start before beating the Angels 6-0. We don't need to talk about the baseball. Instead, we are a day removed from the NFL schedule release. We were joined in an exclusive interview by the vice president of broadcasting from the NFL, one of the guys in the room putting together the schedule. That's Ani Bose, who joined us. If you missed that conversation, it's up on our YouTube channel, searching Westwood One Sports Night. You can find that. He was fabulous with us. I have compiled my 10 most anticipated games for the 2026 NFL season. Let's get to the list. Well, actually, let's start with some honorable mentions. Packers-Bears playoff rematch. It was a fabulous game they played in both the regular season and in the playoffs, requiring OT, crazy plays happening. Bears, Packers, those will be fun rematches. Kenneth Walker, the Super Bowl MVP, now with the Kansas City Chiefs returning back to Seattle. That's a noteworthy game as well. How about the first ever Thanksgiving Eve game? Netflix, Packers-Rams, our guy Oliver, he's going to be in the building for it. Oliver, need some music for this. Hit me with something as we get into the top 10, because those are just honorable mentions. Here are the 10 most highly anticipated NFL games on the schedule. Number 10, Broncos at Patriots, Week 17, an AFC Championship rematch. Hopefully, we're going to have Bo Nix at quarterback rather than Jarrett Stidham. This is the Broncos' chance at exerting some revenge and saying, hey, we're a better football team than you are, New England. If we had our quarterback, we would have been the team playing on Super Sunday in Santa Clara. Number 9, Ravens-Bengals. They'll meet twice, weeks 5 and 17. Trey Hendrickson, you do not get a contract with the Bengals. You leave one AFC North team to go to another AFC North team. When you return to Cincinnati, that might be a bit uncomfortable. But also interesting as well, when you talk about true revenge games, you can put it. Revenge games are always fun. Number 8, highly anticipated games NFL schedule. Rams-Seahawks, another divisional game. This is kind of interesting. The NFL schedules these two to meet Christmas Day, Week 16, and then to close the season, Week 18. So we will not see Rams-Seahawks for the first 15 weeks. This is a rematch of the NFC Championship game. Late divisional games with high-level meaning. Rams-Seahawks. Rams look like they might be the best team in the NFL. The Seahawks, of course, were the best team in the league this past season. Number 7, Falcons-Bucks, weeks 16 and 18. Often, revenge games are a bit overblown. I don't know, sincerely, if there's real bad blood between Trey Hendrickson and the organization he was with for a while. It doesn't seem like those sides can't be amicable. This is a business, after all. But when you talk about Baker Mayfield for the Bucs facing new Falcons head coach Kevin Stefanski, just know that this is truthfully, sincerely, a revenge game between the two. Remember, Stefanski was Baker Mayfield's coach in Cleveland.

0: And when Stefanski got the job in the NFC South facing Baker's Bucks twice a year, you might remember that Baker sent this post out on his X page writing, quote, "Still waiting on a text slash call from Stefanski after I got shipped off like a piece of garbage. Can't wait to see you twice a year, coach." Baker Mayfield writing that about Kevin Stefanski. Falcons, Bucks. That could be a bit spicy. Number six, highly anticipated game of the NFL 2026 season. Bills at Rams. Quarterbacks drive interest. These are the last two MVPs. Matthew Stafford and Josh Allen, of course. And it's a rare meeting between Sean McVay and Josh Allen. Josh Allen's been in the league. This is his ninth NFL season. And this will be the fourth time that the Rams have faced the Buffalo Bills. Who knows? This could be a preview of Super Bowl 61 in Los Angeles. We're halfway through the list. Number five, most anticipated game of the NFL season. Steelers-Ravens, weeks 15 and 18. Remember how awesome that week 18 game was? When Lamar and Aaron Rodgers were going back and forth and you had the missed kick. Who knows what happens with the Ravens if Loop hits the kick and they win the division and make the playoffs. Is John Harbaugh still in that job? We'll never really know the answer to that. But Mike Tomlin and John Harbaugh have been in place as long as this was a real rivalry. And it's now one of the most intense rivalries because of how consistent those two franchises were under John Harbaugh and Mike Tomlin's leadership. How strange is it going to be to see these teams? And let's assume for a moment that Aaron Rodgers is playing quarterback and obviously Lamar Jackson's with the Ravens, to see not one but two different coaches on those sidelines. Jesse Minter going up against Mike McCarthy. Steelers-Ravens, I can't wait to watch it. Number four, highly anticipated NFL game on the schedule. 49ers, or wait, let's go Bills-Broncos here. Bills-Broncos, Christmas Day, Week 16. This is a rematch of maybe the best game of all of last season. Now, there are going to be some Bears fans that want to fight me with the Packer games that you might nominate, but think about, you want to talk about consequential games. Sean McDermott got fired because they lost in round two, and there was the Jaquan McMillan interception and overtime, and Bo Nix breaks his ankle on the throw that put the Broncos in field goal range to win that game. It's a rematch of the consequential game. It's from the scene of the crime, too, so Josh Allen returns to Mile High. That's just going to be awesome. And it's on Christmas? Merry Christmas. Bills, Broncos, number four on the list. Number three, now let's talk about the San Francisco 49ers facing the Rams to open up the season in Australia. It's historic because there's never been an NFL game in Australia. 10:30 a.m. local time kick for this. And apparently, they're going to have 100,000 or so ready to go at 10:30 a.m. when these teams meet. Bad blood there. Kyle Shanahan's pissed that they have to go to international games and that the Rams, this is their home game. The way that Kyle Shanahan puts it is, oh, this benefits the Rams because that means we're not going to take over their stadium since we don't have to play there this year now. These might be the two best teams pound for pound in the sport. And you get it right away and you get it in Australia. It's going to be a unique environment unlike anything we've seen. 49ers, Rams in week one. That's number three. You want to talk about history? Number two, Lions, Bills, week two. You only get a chance to open a new stadium once. Bills Mafia, maybe the best fan base in the NFL. And it's terrific that it's an outdoor stadium. Prime time, Thursday night football, standalone game. It's the Bills. It's the Lions. Lions getting a lot of primetime games still. Just can't wait to see that new venue. Can't wait to see that new stadium open up. And Bills fans, they deserve it. Number one, though, there can only be one number one. The most anticipated game of the 2026 NFL schedule is the first game of the year. Patriots, Seahawks. Quite literally, it's the most awaited game because it's the game we're all looking forward to kicking off the season. Hey, we're all looking forward to the season starting, and it starts there. And the dynamics of it being on a Wednesday night's interesting, and it's a rematch of the Super Bowl, so there's the angle of, well, how much better or worse do the Seahawks look, and are the Patriots frauds because they played nobody and beat nobody in the regular season last year, and oh yeah, should we even mention the Mike Vrabel incident, the Mike Vrabel scandal? That's going to be a storyline too. So when you add all of it up, Patriots Seahawks, that is the most highly anticipated game of the 2026 NFL schedule. D-Day, how do you feel about the list? And how do you guys feel? 310-840-4910.
1: I agree with it. I think largely there are games that I would love to see in the second half of the season, but I can't put them over games where I know people will be healthy. Sure. Such a buzzkill to me. Like, some of these games are like Burrow and Lamar. Like, yes, sign me up for that, but it's late in the season, man, and we don't, you know, with those two guys in particular, you never know. And with Mahomes, when he's going to be healthy, if he's going to be healthy, although I guess if is not the question, but when. So I'm in agreement with your list.
0: I could have put Packers Bears in there just because the Packers, they're so dull when you finish seventh in the NFC three straight years, you blow that playoff game, and you decide to extend your coach. The Bears just seem ascendant. The Packers just kind of seem stuck in place. And the place that they're stuck isn't great. It's mediocre for their standard. It's more than mediocre. It's just fine. But that's not enough to, in May, look at the schedule and say, can't wait to watch the Packers. Can't wait to do it. Can't wait. So, Packers Seahawks. Mike Vrabel. That'll be interesting. I wish Al Michaels were calling that game. Because you know he would have a quip. Tirico, I doubt, touches it. Tirico, I doubt, goes in that direction. Probably ignores it completely. But that is the list of the most noteworthy, the most anticipated games of the NFL schedule. Like I said, we're not talking baseball in this segment. So you could keep your Randy Newman and all that over there. Unless you want to talk about the Braves walking off the Red Sox. Unless you want to talk about Juan Soto hitting his 250th home run of his career against the Yankees, but not the fact that the Yankees won. Just the fact that Juan Soto hit the homer. And if you want to talk about the Detroit Tigers and Spencer Torkelson walking it off against Toronto. Nothing else. Nothing else. Those things. That's what we're limiting our scope to. D-Day, we might have buried the lead throughout the show. That's on me. I'll tap my chest. It was a milestone day in my life because I went to Whataburger for the first time. Earlier today, went for the first time, and I have some thoughts. And those thoughts are next on Westwood One Sports Night.
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3: The U.S. Treasury quietly released its official financial report for 2025. It appears by its own numbers, the U.S. government seems insolvent. It's reported that the Treasury shows about $6 trillion in assets and over $47 trillion in liabilities. Add it all up, and it looks like the U.S. owes more than

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monumental milestone day in my life because I went to Whataburger for the first time. My feet are on the ground in North Carolina, specifically Winston-Salem, North Carolina, where for years there was a regional

0: chain called PDQ, a chicken joint that was here. But apparently in recent years, all the PDQs in North Carolina were purchased by the parent company of Whataburger in order to put Whataburgers at those locations. I had never been to Whataburger before. I went today. I posted a picture on my X page at Josh Graham Show of the cup as I was waiting for my food to arrive. And D-Dang, my phone starts lighting up. Lighting up with people saying, what did you think? What did you get? You like Whataburger? This is a topic that people care about. It includes our friend Addie Bates. Addie Bates, very passionate about Whataburger. Apparently, it's one of her most important issues. You know how this year's the midterms. There are people have their issues. Some might care about gas prices or the war or whatever. Addie Bates cares about Whataburger. I don't think I'm mischaracterizing her list of issues, but Whataburger is very high up on the list for her. Now, here are my thoughts. Addie did not love these thoughts, and she got really upset about them, even though I don't think these are all that damning or critical, really. This is my impression of Whataburger. This is my review. First impression wasn't all that fantastic. The wait was a little bit longer than I expected. Ordered a spicy bacon burger. I asked the guy what was on it. The guy said bacon, two types of cheese, spicy ketchup. That sounds great. And he didn't mention that there was onions on it. Not an onions guy. It's not great, so I had to scrape that off. I'm not the type of guy who asked for another burger to be made, especially when it took a while. So I scrape it off to the side. But Whataburger, you would think that's really hard to come back from. Whataburger still overall won me over because of these three variables. Number one, after my food arrived, a lady walks up to me with a tray of sauces, D-Day. I didn't have to get up and ask for sauces. I didn't have to go to some place and grab them myself. A lady walked up to me with a tray where I could get my own selection of spicy ketchup. Ketchup with the jalapeno and such. It's great. The golden fries, top notch. The burger, it was massive. It was tasty. I wasn't ready for how big the burger itself was. So it did win me over. I did have a positive experience, but it doesn't fall at the very top of the burger hierarchy. And this is where Addie Bates took some issue with what I'm about to say. It's better than Burger King and Hardee's. And by the way, I like all these places. I don't mean for, this isn't supposed to be disparaging whatsoever. You know, Hardee's, Burger King, Carl's Jr. It's better than that. It's in line, D-Day. Don't know if you agree or disagree with this. I think it's in line with Five Guys. You can make the case for Five Guys. You can make the case for Whataburger. I think they are equal combatants here. That is like the Spurs versus OKC. You know, I don't know who's going to win between those two. Or maybe that is Detroit and Cleveland facing Game 7. Because, all right, you're fighting each other, but you're not going to win at all. You're not going to be number one. Because In-N-Out Burger is still at the top. Still a notch below In-N-Out. And I think what it comes down to is quality of burger. The fries, maybe you give the fries an advantage to Whataburger, but in the end, if we're talking about the quality of burger here and the experience that you get when you go to In-N-Out, I think In-N-Out has Whataburger. I think it does. And I think Five Guys is in line with Whataburger. I feel like because I just had Whataburger, maybe I'm slightly biased towards it right now over Five Guys. So I don't want to disparage Five Guys like that, not doing it. I think they're in line with each other. And talking about the top burger joints in America. D-Day, do you have issue with this list?
1: I prefer Whataburger. That's my one seed. The experience thing, I mean, how are you judging? Like, what is the experience? Because what you described, that just feels like you went to a bad establishment. But it's also, with respect, it's It's in North Carolina. So if you're judging In-N-Out based off of its home of California, and you're judging Whataburger based off of a new restaurant in North Carolina, but not a one in Texas, that's an unfair
0: playing field. But I went to an In-N-Out in Texas, too. I went to an In-N-Out in Texas as well, and it was still comparable experience.
1: Yeah, I mean, if you are the king of North Kakalaki, I think you need to get your peasants in line here. Your underlings are not performing their due diligence and doing things correctly.
0: You're thinking that the onions being on the burger, the guy not properly telling me what
1: I mean, that's clearly
0: a
1: him thing.
0: Is the fact that it's not in line with In-N-Out. That's what you're saying, that I need to maybe you're doing the thing that people do after they watch a Christopher Nolan movie and saying, whoa, you can't judge it until you watch it the second time.
1: Never done that with Christopher Nolan, but I will pick up what you're putting down. Well, the only thing bad you said about it was the experience, and it sounds like you just had a guy who was working the cash register that didn't know what is on a burger, which that feels kind of important to his job. I think that needs to be taken up with his superior, and it took too long, which that feels like a fry cook job.
0: He seemed like the superior.
1: Buddy, you went to the redheaded stepchild of Whataburgers. I mean, if he is the superior and he don't know that onions are on a burger, he is underqualified.
0: Now, my take was that there are things that does every burger come with onions on at Whataburger? Is this like McDonald's that it comes with onions unless you don't ask for it in defense of this guy?
1: Under the assumption that most burger joints did that.
0: Right. That's a place that doesn't. Five Guys. I don't know. This is where I defer to Oliver. Oliver, does In-N-Out do that? This is an important question. Like, do you need to ask whether or not they... Is it assumed that there are onions on the burger unless you ask for them not to be on the burger at In-N-Out?
2: So, yes, to answer your question, okay. I believe. However, they're very, very accommodating to quite literally...
0: Okay, no, but you answered the question. That's fine.
2: You can get grilled onions, too. That's it.
1: he's dropping tidbits to make you, to swing you. He's like, by the way, grill.
0: No, I've already released the rankings. They're out. This is the CF. That'd be like Notre Dame saying, like, oh, protein and sound. By the way, we're very awesome, by the way. We're awesome. No, well, the rankings are here. It's what the rankings are. But again, it is this isn't meant to. We have real issues with if you're not number one, if you're not first, you're last. It's like
1: yeah,
0: the
1: Ricky
0: LeBron
1: Bobby.
0: Folks.
1: This is the show of Ricky Michael. Bobby.
0: It is. So that's right now where Whataburger is. It's not a shot. I love all these places. There you go. If you take
1: issue
0: with this,
1: you name some people that you name some places on there that we should retract a little bit of that. You like some of those places. I'm hoping you
0: love those places. And I would love it even more if they sponsored this program. 310-840-4910 if you
1: there's a wink there for the radio listeners.
0: That number, by the way, is a text line. Also, as we said last hour during Free For All Friday, Colin Kaepernick, you're free to call in at any time. 310-840-4910. Ed does write in. It's Whataburger as expensive as Five Guys. It isn't as expensive, but it was decently expensive. Like I had no problem paying it. It's fine, but it was a little bit more expensive than I thought. But I got burger. I got a lot of burger for what I paid for.
1: I would say if you have found a burger place that is particularly like noticeably inexpensive, don't eat it. That is not burger that you are eating.
0: There you go. Passionate issue. I would love to just be the moderator between you and Oliver because you guys are passionate on your side.
1: You probably want to be the moderator between Oliver and Addie Bates. Oliver, the California guy, versus Addie Bates from Texas. So there's like real beef, huh? Burger talk. Real beef between those two sides versus me. I've been to both of them once, and I just liked Whataburger more.
2: Really good grilled onions.
1: My favorite bit is that most people will be like, have you had an animal style? Look at all these things. Oliver's just like, dude, these grilled onions
0: are
1: crazy.
0: Let it sit. That was a great line. Great delivery. Just let it sit. Let everybody enjoy that. Great grilled onions. That's the line of the night. All right.

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0: This is Westwood One Sports Night. Here's Josh Graham.
1: I should have known it would cause a stir. You start comparing burger chains to one another. Went to Whataburger for the first time, and now my mentions are filled with Whataburger stands. It's like the LeBron folks saying, oh, because you didn't say he's the absolute best, that means you're a hater. No, I had a good experience. It's fine. But apparently, a chef in Chicago, Jack, wants in and says that there's something that needs to be added to the list. Jack, 310-840-4910, what do you have for us?
2: So I've taken road trips to all of these places out west, Whataburger, In-N-Out. Didn't have the best experience my first time at In-N-Out, but we can talk about that later if necessary. The one that really needs to be on the list that isn't really out west, so I can't blame anybody for not having it, but the fast food chain that is above all is Culver's. I don't know if you guys have ventured out Midwest.
1: We just got those in North Carolina a year ago. Wisconsin base, you get the cheese curds. The butter burger. I had the butter burger. It's good.
2: It's good?
1: Did we lose Jack? Jack, yeah, it was good.
2: No,
1: yeah.
2: You got to get the chopped red onion, extra mayo, extra ketchup, no pickle. It's beautiful. It is the one. I know you're not an onion. Who's the onion guy that took the onions off the sandwich? As a chef, you gotta. Onions are the essential ingredient to every single culture in the entire world.
1: Can I tell you something, Jack? This is important. This is very important. And I'm going to take you way too inside baseball. She's asleep because it's late. I got in a fight with my wife tonight because there's only one thing. Like, when she makes meals, I ask not to put in. And she loves onions and included onions in a dish. And we literally got in a fight tonight about it. Like, it's the one thing I ask for. And she's like, I have to include it. I put half the amount is what she said. And here's the thing. I pick it out.
2: Is it the texture?

0: See, I like fried onions, like the crispy straws on a burger. That's great.
1: Sure.
0: But
1: Sure.
0: I don't like the caramelized onions. I don't like onions on my burger. I just don't. Why is it such an assumption?
1: What I can tell you is that if you have an onion that you don't like, it has not been seasoned properly. There's not enough salt on the onion to really, really accentuate the flavors in the onion. Then it's a bland, really mushy, kind of just unapproachable piece in the dish. But if you season it properly, I'm telling you, it will change your entire world.
0: Jack, are you married?
1: I have a daughter, but I am not married.
0: Okay. I'm just asking this. Would you recommend I tell my wife the reason I don't like the onions is because it's unseasoned?
1: Oof. Just say you don't like onions.
0: Thank you, Nina. That's a great smile. Yeah, on Nina's part. Thank you, Jack.
1: Just go with the I don't like onions.
0: That's an excellent call. Thank you, Jack. That's awesome. Chef in Chicago. Culver's. Have you guys tried Culver's? D-Day.
2: No, but I can take Jack's advice. I did start seasoning onions a little bit more intentionally within the last like 18 months or so, and it makes a very, very noticeable difference. Okay. So, take
0: if we're
2: going to
0: go here, I'm feeling especially open tonight. Generally, I'm an open book. The problem is, like, when I'm next to Linnell, like, Linnell just gives you everything right away. In my case, you kind of have to ask for it, and then I'll give it to you. I have no problem giving it to you. I'll say this. This is quite a confession. Wow. Don't know if this is a good idea to admit across the country in 300 markets. I didn't season my meats until just a couple years ago.
2: Dog, you don't wear lotion. It's not that surprising.
0: No, but I mean, I didn't even put salt on the thing, D-Day. Salt or pepper on the thing.
2: Yeah.
0: I just put chicken on the grill. I put chicken in the... You get it. And maybe there was some olive oil in there. Yeah, some olive oil. But I didn't even salt and pepper the thing. It wasn't until BDOT learned this and shamed me with Randolph Childress in our presence that I started seasoning my meats properly. So thanks to BDOT and Randolph Childress for helping me show the way.
2: Now, hold on. Can I just get a timeline? Can I get a timeline of this? Mm-hmm. You were already in a relationship when you started to season meat, correct? Or was this before you
0: married?
2: What?
0: Married.
2: That's how you know you found true love. Because if she put up with your unseasoned ass meat, bro, I mean, come on.
0: Yeah, she did. She did. And here we are. We have bets to hand out in just a little bit. There's also some NBA draft stuff to get to as well. Here's a question that we're going to ask for the rest of the way that I want answered, that I want addressed. The question is, if the NFL goes full bore on Wednesday, starts scheduling more games on Wednesdays, how do you feel about it? Is it too far? 310-840-4910. We had an exclusive interview with the NFL VP of Broadcasting, Ani Bose, earlier. And here's what he had to say about the subject. Ani, do you view opening on a Wednesday night this year as a one-off because of the Australian game? Or might we see more five-night opening weeks in the future, or maybe even more dates added?
3: Yeah, I think we might, right? Just, you know, I think we broke the ground on Wednesday a few years ago with Christmas. We're playing another Wednesday this year on Thanksgiving Eve. We have played, you know, multiple day weekends through the season. I think, you know, we find those opportunities. Part of that, the Wednesday-Thursday dynamic this year is because we're playing in Australia, and credit to the folks in Melbourne and Victoria. They said, hey, if we play Friday morning in Melbourne, 10:30 a.m. start, we will have 100,000 maniacal fans in that stadium, and it's going to be an incredible scene. So that worked out. That was a good opportunity for us to play that game in primetime on Thursday. We're able to work it out and play kickoff on Wednesday. You know, two really big, good games right off the bat. You know, you're going to get a sense of the NFC West pretty quickly after the first two nights of the season. So, yes, I definitely think that's an opportunity. We were able to play in Brazil on Friday nights the last couple of years, but that's always a factor of when that first Friday night of the year lands. So I think we have creative ways to start the season, and, you know, we are showing that we want to fall into these windows and create events where we can.
0: To watch the full interview, go to our YouTube channel, search Westwood One Sports Night. He was fabulous with us breaking down the schedule. Speaking of Westwood One Sports Night, where you can watch the show live and comment live in real time, David writes in, Bryce Young is garbage. I bet Bryce hates onions too. 310-840-4910. Two questions we're asking. How do you feel about the NFL adding Wednesday night games to the schedule? And also, what's more unforgivable? Me not liking onions or not having seasoned my meats until I was 30? 310-840-4910. D-Day, the NFL is going to continue its domination of the sports calendar. And it's smart for them to do so. Do you feel that if the NFL expands to 18 games, if the NFL schedules games on Wednesday, that I'm right that the reaction from fans that largely loathe extended calendars everywhere else, whether it be the NBA saying, hey, you need to shorten your regular season, or the NCAA tournament with college basketball, how much fans are hating that, or college football, do not expand to 24. It's a bad sign that the season's extending towards the end of January. That NFL fans are different, and they're actually going to welcome this.
2: As long as as that means the Super Bowl is then played the day before President's Day, yes. Plan it.
0: So, what does the future look like? Because I do think that, because I know what you're thinking. Well, Josh, if you're going to add 2 weeks, because if you add an 18th game, you have to add a bye week, how are you going to get there? Well, you're going to have one less preseason game. So one less preseason game, you're adding essentially one more week to the schedule. If you add you get rid of one preseason game and you add one more game to your slate. I think that's going to be the regular thing. I think the Super Bowl is going to be played when they get to 18, most years the day before President's Day, and most people will have it off, and fans will think that's awesome.
2: You could also just take away that stupid week that is reserved for the Pro Bowl. So if you wanted to keep three preseason games, add an extra bye week, just take out that so there's no 2 weeks from championships to Super Bowl. Especially, wasn't the Pro Bowl ran on like a Tuesday for whatever the Pro Bowl actually was this year? It's idiotic.
0: Yeah, we need the 2 weeks, though. You need to have the build-up for the game. I think you need the 2 weeks. But it'll be interesting. If the NFL decides to go Wednesday, Thursday, Friday, Sunday, Monday, most years. And who knows, what's stopping them from going Tuesday as well? Maybe you put more Wednesday games in the regular season because, hey, teams could come off a bye. You could do it that way. 310-840-4910. We'll continue to ask that question. We also have bets to hand out in our last hour in Graham's Gambling. This is Westwood One Sports Night.
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0: NFL adding Wednesday to the schedule. Thanksgiving Eve, the opener against Seattle, and in our exclusive interview with the VP of Broadcasting with the NFL, Ani Bose, he said that might be something they explore in the future. It might not be a one-off with the Australia game opening the season on Wednesday. Who knows? Maybe they look at having a game on Tuesday as well. How far is too far? It's the last hour of the program, 310-840-4910, if you want in. As we take your calls on that, let's hand out some picks because it is time for Graham's Gambling.
1: Sitting back, count money all day, you know.
2: It's time for Graham's Gambling. Let's make some money.
0: Let's get to the lengthy card that we handed out for tonight's slate. This is what we call accountability. There was some good, there was some bad, there was some ugly. Starting with the good, we had the Detroit Pistons plus 4.5 and the Detroit Pistons on the money line. Profitable with how that ended up. The bad, we had the T-Wolves as well. The T-Wolves lost by 30 to Oklahoma City. Not so great. The ugly, our baseball bets. Angels team total over 3.5 runs against the Dodgers was feeling good when Blake Snell was scratched and unfortunately put on the IL shortly after returning to make his season debut just a few weeks ago, or maybe even just last week. The Angels had 2 hits and were shut out 6-0.
3: Put down the top. Crank up the beach boys, baby. Don't let the music stop.
0: Thought we were going to get through an entire program without this playing. 6-0 Dodgers, the Angels team total did not eclipse 3 runs. So that wasn't good. That wasn't very smart. So those were our bets tonight. All right, just let it finish up. Thank you. Thank you for that. How about we go to the futures front? We were talking about winners and losers from the NFL schedule. One of our winners, the Chiefs, with how the season started. D-Day, can I interest you in Kansas City over 10.5 wins at plus 115 odds? Can I interest you in Kansas City to win the AFC West at plus 160?
4: No.
0: Who do you like in the AFC West?
4: This is the year. I'm taking the Chargers.
0: I do have a future with the Chargers.
4: This is finally the year. It's been 20 years. Every year since 2006. I thought the Chargers were going to win, but I'm claiming it. 2026 is the year of the Bolts. No more what-ifs for the king of what-ifs. He's graduating.
0: Okay. There you go. Graduating. But I like those odds with the Chiefs. I think the Chiefs are going to be back. Getting to some bets for this weekend. We have odds. Have you seen the odds yet, D-Day, for the game ones? Or, pardon, game one of Spurs-Thunder. That's an 8:30 tip on Monday. And game seven, pardon, not a game one, Cavs-Detroit. Have you seen these odds yet?
4: I have seen game seven. I have not seen game one.
0: Would you like to guess the odds for Spurs-Thunder game one?
4: If I had to guess, that game's on Friday or on a Monday, so the Monday. Spurs have 2 days of rest. One of those days is going to be a travel day. It's in OKC. I'm going to say Thunder minus 5.5.
0: Minus 6.5. Pretty good. And Detroit's, according to our friends at DraftKings, a 4.5-point favorite against Cleveland. So you know what I'm going to do here. I'm going to take the Cavaliers plus 4.5 points. Don't trust either of these teams. If you're going to give me more than 3 points with either of these teams, I'm going to take those points. Just going to do it. And I'm going to take Cleveland plus the 4.5 points in Detroit on Sunday. And D-A, call me a sucker, but I think there is a disadvantage for sitting out as long as OKC's had to sit. I think there's a disadvantage there. This isn't like a long travel situation. You're right. You have a couple of days in between here. I think the Spurs Well, we know the Spurs won 3 out of 4 in the regular season. Spurs are damn good. Jadon Williams is just going to be working his way back in, apparently. OKC hasn't played in a while. I think San Antonio could steal game one. And I think 6.5 points is too many. So I'm going to take San Antonio +6.5. Sprinkle some money line there, too. And I'm going to take Cleveland as well. Am I a sucker for picking both the underdogs here?
4: No, this happened to Oklahoma City in the NBA Finals last year. Massive favorites over Indiana. Indiana takes game number one. Also, on top of that, it's like the cherry on top. Shai Gilgeous-Alexander had a goofy-ass Instagram caption about them being 8-0 in the postseason, so now they're destined to lose. So I
0: for sure
4: like this play.
0: Right. I already said that. I feel this way even about my own team. Like, the Carolina Hurricanes are 8-0, and I'm going, if Montreal wins tomorrow and I'm going to game one on Tuesday night, I'm going to bet on Montreal. I think Montreal's going to win that game. Going to win game one against the Hurricanes. Just because I think the layoff matters. I do. And I'm also going to bet, by the way, at -115 odds, the Spurs +1.5 games in this series. Did I tell you? Oh, you had that Celtics ticket, didn't you, to win the finals?
4: Allegedly, yes.
0: Ugh. I have a +1400 ticket for the Spurs to win it all still.
4: I wish I could trade. Thank God Jaylen Brown streams, though. Love that.
0: Right now, the Spurs are +320. +1400. Just going to throw that out there. And while we're talking about, briefly, hockey and talking about Vegas and such, John Tortorella and the Vegas Golden Knights broke a golden rule last night in the NHL. This is the part that's nuts about this, by the way, D-Day. This is crazy. So, you have national reporters at this point covering all these playoff games. And Vegas clinched the series. Vegas clinched going to the Western Conference Finals. They were advancing. Yet, John Tortorella does not make himself available, does not do a post-game press conference. And John Tortorella does not allow for the locker room to be open, which is something that is collectively bargained, and, you know, the media has open locker room in the playoffs. You just do. And national reporters like, we've never seen anything like this. This happened after a win. John Tortorella doing this. So how does the NHL respond to John Tortorella not doing a presser? John Tortorella not allowing for the locker room to open up after the game, violating media protocols? They hit John Tortorella with a $100,000 fine. And they docked Vegas a second-round draft pick. Could you imagine if this happened in the NFL? Could you imagine if the NFL said, because Mike Vrabel didn't want to talk to the team or didn't want to talk to the media and didn't allow for the locker room to open up, if the next day they said, yeah, guess what? You know, your second-round draft pick, you don't have one anymore. We're going to hit you with a $100K fine. That is stiff punishment from the NHL. But, here's the thing. It's appropriate. They violated the golden rule here. The reason why these coaches and players make the scrilla they make, the money they make, the scratch they have, is because of television contracts. It's because of the media. And when you prohibit the media from being able to do their job, hey, we don't get to talk to the coach when you're supposed to, collectively bargain with your media partners, again, that pay your salary, pay your contract, and they you don't let them go into the locker room, that's going to cost you. That's a big deal. The NFL, the NHL, or any sport needs promotion. Promotion is very important. The relationships, the media relationships and how you're covered, they are important as well. Don't let anybody tell you different. The other part that makes this interesting, D-Day, John Tortorella is an interim coach with Vegas. If you're the owner of Vegas, did this just end John Tortorella's hopes of getting the full-time gig, if he wants it? Or does Torts realize, is this Torts saying, you know, I'm not going to be here anyway. I'm only taking this gig for this run. I didn't want it full-time. Like, if you're the owner, is this for sure like a done deal? Or are you at least trying to have him keep the job, given the fact that they are in the Western Conference Finals?
4: Well, if he don't want it, he got all the power. Because what are you going to do, fire me? I don't want the job.
0: Correct. What are you going to do, fire me? It's like the meme on the internet. What are you going to do, stab me? Says the guy who was stabbed. Last words. What are you going to do, stab me? Quote, stab man. Justin writes in, is losing a second round pick too harsh a punishment? Couldn't they just fine him without losing a pick? Well, they could. But no, the NHL wanted to send a message. And then, did John Tortorella write this statement? Or is this Vegas's PR? Because the reaction from the Vegas Golden Knights was this in a tweet. Quote, the Golden Knights are aware of today's announcement from the NHL regarding the post-game of media availability following Game 6 in Anaheim. The organization will have no further comment. Yeah, that tracks. Well, that's the reason you got fined in the first place. This is the exact opposite, D-Day, of the manager in baseball getting his money's worth after he's already been thrown out. Well, you already threw me out, so I'm going to kick dirt on you. I'm going to yell in your face. I'm going to get the crowd fired up. Vegas has already been punished, and their coach been fined. So there's no need to give you a comment now. We already been fined for the lack of the comment. We've already been fined for the lack of a comment. So there you have it. John Tortorella, never change. That man's coached so many teams. I'm trying to think if I could even list them all. Like, he's had to have coached 5, maybe 6 teams. Obviously, the Rangers and the Lightning. But I think there was a stretch where he was in Philly, Vancouver, Columbus, and Vegas. Still, I'm probably missing a team in there as well. John Tortorella, still at it. Still coaching. Wishing him the best of luck. Because remember, Bruce Cassidy, who's now doing media stuff, he was fired, and then Tortorella took over. So, that happened just a couple of months ago in March. Torts, the head coach at Vegas. Let's go to Tony, who's in Montreal. 310-840-4910. Hey, Tony, what do you think about this?
5: How you doing?
0: Well,
5: can you hear me?
0: Yeah.
5: Well, I mean, I heard what you said, and I didn't hear about this fine until just now. And I told your call screener, I played against John and his brother Jimmy when they were playing for the Maine Black Bears under Sean Walsh. And I can tell you one thing, that playing against John Tortorella on the ice, I don't know him personally, but I know him as a hockey player. I had the good fortune of playing against him 3 times a year. I was at Colby College. We were Division II, Division I team, and Division II. They were a Division I team. 1A. They were the top team in the country.
0: On the ice?
5: On the ice, he was a devastatingly competitive guy that I had to be watching him at all times because he was that dangerous on the ice. He could change a game just by being on the ice. His presence on the ice was impressive. Like, this guy was good. I played against a lot of good junior hockey players in Canada. But when I met John Tortorella on the ice, I never talked to the guy. He never opened his mouth. He never said anything to anybody on the ice. He was just a guy. It looked like he had fire in his eyes. He just wanted to win. And he was going to outwork you, outdig you, outshoot you, do whatever it is. A lot of people don't understand Tortorella because they think he's this fiery guy that they know in New York. But on the ice, he was a fair competitor. He was not a dirty player. He was a fair guy. The thing is, John wants to win. That's his personality. I don't know him as a person off the ice. I just know his brother pretty well because I worked with him when he was a head coach at Colby. And I can tell you the two brothers are highly competitive. But these are two Italian boys out of Boston, and they want to win. So I honestly, this thing that happened now, I just found out about it. But I personally think, $100,000? Okay, maybe $100,000 to guys like me and regular people is like a phenomenal amount of money. To John, that's not a lot of money. But the thing is, the second round pick is really crazy. And I think that this has something to do with the following. When you're in Vegas and you're on the Vegas team, and the Vegas, obviously the Vegas market is the betting capital of the world. That is why they were upset about this, because I think that impacts the lines and the betting lines, et cetera. And I think that NHL is very sensitive about. Well, I'll give you an example, okay? If I know, let's say you guys are insiders and you can get into that team and you can poke some holes into what they think. Let's say they say their lineup is great and Stone. I don't know if Stone's coming back or not.
0: I'm confused what the what is. Like, I mean, not having a post-game press conference is going to impact Vegas lines?
5: Yes, because a lot of stuff is based on injury and the valuation of the team going forward. There's a lot of money being bet, and I think that has something to do with it. Information is important. Like,
0: well, Tony,
5: you know
0: I got to go. I appreciate it.
5: I don't have any proof.
0: Montreal. I know. Got it. Let's do 310-840-4910. We'll get back to the NFL schedule question that we're asking. How do you feel about the NFL adding more Wednesday games to the schedule? Also, while the NBA playoffs are front and center in basketball right now, there's another massive headline elsewhere in the sport that's starting to feel inevitable. And in fact, we need to talk about it next on Westwood One Sports Night.

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1: The U.S. Treasury quietly released its official financial report for 2025. It appears by its own numbers, the U.S. government seems insolvent. It's reported that the Treasury shows about $6 trillion in assets and over $47 trillion in liabilities. Add it all up, and it looks like the U.S. owes more than $130 trillion it doesn't have. 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
7: Question we're asking, because we had NFL VP of Broadcasting, Ani Bose, join us tonight, an exclusive interview, one of the two or three guys responsible for the NFL schedule. How do you feel about the NFL adding more Wednesday games to the slate? You have the opener that Ani told us might not be a one-off, might be something they consider in the future, maybe having a longer runway of games the first week of the schedule, Tuesday, Wednesday, Thursday, Friday, Sunday, Monday, maybe that's something you look into. Maybe because you have Thanksgiving Eve as well on a Wednesday, maybe you have a Wednesday night package that you only feature with teams coming off a bye week at a certain point in the calendar. Remember, Thursday night football, we just accept it every single week now. It used to be we didn't get Thursday night games until Thanksgiving and further. So maybe that's something late in the season that's introduced. Don't rule it out now that they're talking about it. Vernon is in Boston. Last call for phone calls, 310-840-4910. Vernon, is this too far when talking about the NFL schedule?
8: No, I've been saying it for years that they should be doing more. The year the Rams won the Super Bowl is a perfect example. You put the Rams open up the week, all right, they open up National Day, Super Bowl champions, don't have a midweek game for the next few weeks, then add an extra bye week. You add an extra bye week. That year in particular, the Patriots, Lions, Bills, and Vikings all played each other. You could have had those four teams have a bye week, the next week play on Wednesday, play on Thursday, and then the week after that, all four teams play each other on Sunday. No competitive advantage, no players association being upset that these guys are playing on a short week. And then with that extra week you add in there, the Super Bowl would have been on a national holiday, the weekend of a national holiday. There's so much more money to be made.
7: Right, and this is the part that's interesting. Thank you, Vernon, for the call. It seems that the NFL is the only sport we're okay with this. Right? Is there another sport where we're saying, yes, more games. Yes, more dates. Yes, More. Because if there is, would love to know what it is. Because that's not what NBA fans, college basketball, college football. It's not, don't hear NHL fans saying, we need more than 82. There's nothing else other than the NFL where we're wanting more. But what makes it strange, well, not strange, but the tension, is that the players do not. And don't know about coaches, but the players do not want it, and it becomes a player safety thing and a fight, but it does seem inevitable we're eventually going to get to the 18 games. While we're talking about this, before transitioning to the NBA, here was another point from Ani Bose. We've talked with Ani Bose about the Thanksgiving Eve game. Hey, this might have been burying the lead when we talked to him, an exclusive conversation, but they created a holiday. My wife today said, until this NFL announcement happened, I never heard the words Thanksgiving Eve. And I'm right there with her. I never heard it either. But now we got Duke playing UConn on Prime Video, and we have the Packers facing the Rams on Netflix. And here was Ani Bose talking about how Thanksgiving Eve became a thing for the NFL. How long was Thanksgiving Eve a conversation point? What went into adding that day?
0: I think, it wasn't a big conversation point for years. I think it's as we've learned and observed, our fans tell us what they value. And, you know, we know Thanksgiving has been a big viewership day for a long time. There's tradition, right? We've been playing in Dallas and Detroit for decades. We added that night game maybe 20 years ago. You know, it's been on NBC for 10 or 15 years. So, you know, we know that that's there. We've learned that Christmas has become that. We're getting big audiences. You know, the fans show us that, yes, these are family times, but when we're together with our family, actually, we really enjoy watching the NFL. And so, you know, we added Black Friday. There's a natural tie-in with our partners in Amazon Prime Video there, and we were learning, you know, those dynamics. And we just kind of look at where are these other places on the calendar? There aren't that many of them, but where everybody's off the next day, if you can get to playing that game. And that Wednesday night kind of popped on our radar over the last year, and it was something to just think about. And, you know, when we got it out there and Netflix does have that game, the market responded. They were like, oh, we're really interested in that. That's a different window. Let's see what we can learn. We don't know anything about it. We've never played there. It's not been traditionally a big sports night, but we know that it's a night that people are off the next day, and we feel really optimistic. We feel like we have a great game there, and the Rams are incredibly excited to be hosting that game. So, you know, we'll learn a lot, but we're excited for what it could be.
7: Ani Bose, if you missed any of that conversation, you can find it in its entirety on our YouTube channel, searching Westwood One Sports Night. Be sure to subscribe. That helps us a great deal. We've had a great week of guests that you can find interviews throughout the week. It started with Tekla, with D-Day, and with, was she the AEW champion trying to defend her belt? Is that right?
9: She is, Double or Nothing, coming up next Sunday.
7: Yeah, you and Linnell did a great job with that to start the week. We had Ani Bose, we had Mike Golick join us, breaking down the schedule last night. And tomorrow, our guest today, depending on when you're listening to this and where you're at, Nick Ehlers, Carolina Hurricanes forward, is going to join us for a visit. I'm on from 4 to 7 p.m., Linnell Willingham says he has something for James Harden. You can catch it 8 a.m., 8 to 11 a.m. Saturday morning. Appreciate you, however and wherever you're listening or watching, starting your weekend off with us. Peter writes in, Graham is obsessed with Drake's new album, like the stan he is. Yes, very much so. Very much fired up about the Drake album. I haven't listened to one track from it. Did you listen to any of it, D-Day? Any of the 43 songs?
9: I did not.
7: Yeah. How about we get to the NBA? The playoffs are obviously front and center. You have the Western Conference Finals set, what we've been waiting for all playoffs long, OKC, San Antonio. It is a collision course between these two. This might be a pseudo NBA Finals. We have a Game 7 between Detroit and Cleveland to decide who faces the New York Knicks. All of that absorbs most of the basketball oxygen out of the room when discussing the sport. But this week was the NBA Combine in Chicago, and a big, big story seems to be developing there. The week starting with the Wizards getting the number one pick, while the Jazz pick second, the Memphis Grizzlies pick third, and the Chicago Bulls pick fourth. It seems that a trade for the first overall pick is becoming more and more inevitable. That the Jazz and the Wizards are going to be swapping picks at the top of this draft. For one, there's not much drop-off between the top four prospects. See, personally, I view it a lot like the 2022 draft, where there were three players at the top. We knew who the top players were. We just didn't know what order they were going to be selected in. Paolo Banchero, Chet Holmgren, Jabari Smith. This year, it's Darren Peterson, it's A.J. Dabonsa, it's Caleb Wilson, it's Cam Boozer. Cases are already being made for all four guys, so as long as Washington is in the top four, you should absolutely be happy, and you absolutely should be exploring a trade. Because, you know, if the lottery balls bounced a certain way and you had the third pick, I don't think you're all that bummed out if you're Washington. Or even the fourth. You're happy to be picking in the top four given what this draft is. So why would this happen? Well, I mean, both teams, Washington and Utah, they would get what they want, ultimately. Don't just take it from me, from Utah. Utah absolutely, positively wants A.J. Dabanza. And it's not all for basketball reasons. Don't just take it from me, though. Doug Gottlieb, who's now a college coach, been that for the last couple of years, he went on a Volume podcast in the spring and he said this.
10: First thing everybody should know is that if the Utah Jazz have the number one pick, they're taking A.J. Dabanza. How do I know? He went to Utah Prep, which is funded by Ryan Smith. He went to BYU, which is funded by Ryan Smith. Ryan Smith owns the Utah Jazz. If you want to call something tampering, there's never been a person that has ever been tampered with more than A.J. Dabanza to end up with the Utah Jazz. Ever, ever, ever in the history of anything. Everybody knows it. Everybody. So that's the first thing. It doesn't matter who else. Jesus Christ could be getting ready to walk on water and turn water into wine. They're drafting A.J. Dabanza.
7: Okay, but they don't have the number one pick. So why should the Wizards do this? Again, Washington likely wants the player with the highest upside out of the top four. Don't think that that's A.J. Dabanza. It's probably Darren Peterson, but don't count out Caleb Wilson in that conversation either. So that's probably what you're looking at if you're Washington, and it's probably where Dabanza wants to go too. There's reporting now where at first it was Dabanza, his preference would be Utah. Which is interesting. You remember the conversation around the draft last year after Cooper Flagg going one. Ace Bailey doesn't want to go to Utah. And what's going to happen? Well, he ended up getting drafted by Utah and playing for the Jazz. So it's not everything if A.J. Dabanza wants to go there. No, they'll still probably draft you if that's where you want to go. And that's probably where you're going to pay. Or that's probably where you're going to play. But Mark Stein reports that Washington is listening to offers, listening to what Utah has to say. Because it does sound like, for the reasons that are being described by Doug Gottlieb there, that have merit, the prep team that sent A.J. out of Boston to Utah, it is funded by Ryan Smith. BYU, funded by Ryan Smith. Utah, the Jazz, owned by Ryan Smith. He's not going to let one pick, being one pick behind Washington, stop him from getting the player that he desires. Even if it means giving up multiple first-round draft picks to do so, he probably does that, given how close he is to getting his guy and wanting that to be the face of his franchise. And by the way, there is precedent for a trade like this. The last time a team moved out of the number one pick was 2017. And guess who was involved with it? Danny Ainge, who is the Utah GM, also a BYU guy. The Celtics dropped from number one to number three, received a future first from the Trust the Process Philadelphia 76ers, and obviously Danny Ainge and the Celtics made the right call. Markelle Fultz was the number one pick. He's a bust. Jason Tatum was the number three pick to the Celtics. It worked out. So if you're the Wizards, you're fine with any of these four players. You absolutely collect the draft picks, benefit from Ryan Smith's ambition to want to land A.J. Dabanza this badly for reasons that aren't basketball reasons, not the same reasons you're drafting the guy, and then take your pick of the litter at number two. Take your pick of Peterson, Caleb Wilson, Cam Boozer. Get that guy and collect the picks and say, hey, thank you to the ping pong balls bouncing our way, allowing us to collect extra picks as well. That's where it seems that we're headed. D-Day, where would you put the likelihood of Washington making this trade with Utah? Like, if you had to guess right now, a number.
9: With Utah specifically, or just trading out of
7: number one? Or making a trade out of one. Making a trade out of one.
9: I would say maybe I don't have tons of insider knowledge. Like 30% trading out.
11: I think it's more than 50.
9: I don't think it's more than 55, 45.
11: I think it's more likely than not that they make a move because it benefits them most to do so. And I think Utah badly wants to do this. I think they do. And if you're pouring so much belief into one player, Utah, and it doesn't feel like it's all for basketball reasons, then I'd be mad as a Wizards fan if you didn't take advantage of that. I mean, the idea, I don't know who you like most in this draft, E-Day, but I don't like any of them that much more than the others to not collect multiple assets while drafting the second best option on my board.
9: It depends what they've given up. Like, you have to fleece them. Because with the anti-tanking rules coming into effect, the first-round picks get weird in terms of value. They're not as valuable moving forward if they were being traded under normal circumstances because Adam Silver spends too much time on the internet.
11: He does spend a lot of time on the internet, pretty clearly. He does. A lot of people are starting their weekends off with us right here on Westwood One Sports Night. When we close out our shows, we have a segment called Put It to Bed, where D-Day has a story to put this show to bed. D-Day, what are we getting into to close out this program?
9: A little bit of pettiness, but it's in the world of sport. Hand-to-hand combat, pettiness, my two favorite things. We'll discuss as we close the show next.
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12: The U.S. Treasury quietly released its official financial report for 2025. It appears by its own numbers, the U.S. government seems insolvent. It's reported that the Treasury shows about $6 trillion in assets and over $47 trillion in liabilities. Add it all up, and it looks like the U.S. owes more than $130 trillion it doesn't have. If that were a family, they'd earn $52,000 a year, spend $73,000, and

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0: Josh Graham.
1: Totally missed that Clay Holmes took a line drive tonight against the Yankees. The quote afterwards was, he will be out for a long time. Broken fibula. Sheesh. Not the way this Mets season was supposed to go. Absolute disaster around every turn. There's a baseball writer in Baltimore named John Mioli. I want to give a shout out to. Because he has this expression.

0: I just love. And he loves baseball, so it's met with love. But the expression is, something bad can happen every day because baseball is played every day. That's the expression. Something bad can happen every day because you play baseball every day. And that's how it feels when you follow a team that isn't very good. And the Mets aren't, despite the fact they spent a lot for this roster. Not so great. Make sure, if you haven't already, you're subscribed to the podcast, Searching Westwood One Sports Night. A lot of fabulous stuff today, from trying Whataburger to having... God, man, when's the last time we had as many terrific calls, D-Day, as we had tonight? Whether it was Jack, the chef in Chicago, or Mr. Realistic telling us about the time he died and then, like, was brought back, like, resuscitated or revived. There was the guy in Dallas who said the Knicks are... I don't know if he was in Dallas. No, there was a guy in Dallas who said that the best burger, period, is from Denny's. And then there was the guy who had the takes about the Knicks winning it all and Colin Kaepernick needing a tryout still 10 years later.
1: A true free-for-all.
0: 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He was outstanding with us. A lot of great interviews we've had throughout the week. But you know about that already. Let's put a bow on today's show. You can catch Linnell Willingham at 8 a.m. a little bit later on this morning. You can catch me, 4 to 7 p.m. in the afternoon. Canes forward, Carolina Hurricanes forward. Nick Ehlers will be joining us. It's time for us to put a bow on this show by putting it to bed.
1: So I promised hand-to-hand combat, and I promised pettiness, and I'm going to deliver on both of those things, and I'm not even going to swing a fist, so that's a win. We talked about this yesterday, but we have an MMA card coming up tomorrow that features a pretty prolific fight between two trailblazers, Ronda Rousey and Gina Carano. It's a fight that's going to take place on Netflix, so that's where the MMA comes into this mixture, Josh. Now, here's where the pettiness comes in. Ronda Rousey does not like Dana White. Dana White doesn't really seem to be a fan of Ronda Rousey, despite the fact that the two of them, when working together, made boatloads of money and made a little bit of history, because there was a time where Ronda Rousey was the baddest woman on the planet. Still her nickname. I don't know that she was technically that anymore, but I guess we'll see how Saturday goes. Here's the pettiness. So the lead up to the fight is today, right? Like, it is going to take place on Netflix tonight. Friday, big day, final day, weigh-ins, lot of buzz around the fight. So what did the UFC do? They announced that Conor McGregor is going to fight Max Holloway at an upcoming event.
0: Whoa.
1: I mean, you want to talk about stepping...
0: But not tonight.
1: No. That's not nearly enough time for a full fight camp. But you want to talk about the idea of stepping on an event that's going to take place the weekend. We are going to take the biggest superstar of probably last 10 years, purists don't get mad at me, but his run when he was the top guy was massive in terms of eyes on the products.
0: Is he the biggest superstar in the history of the sports? Like, in terms of name recognition?
1: John Jones. You know, Cormier and Jones have the name recognition.
0: Conor, Cormier, Jones. Those are we have the correct three. But you could make a case in terms of polarity.
1: From a star power standpoint, it is Conor. I mean, if you wanted a fourth one just from name recognition.
0: No one's saying that Conor's better than John Bones Jones. That's not what we're saying.
1: No.
0: But we're talking in terms of, like, polarity, name value. It'd be like saying Cam Newton isn't as good as Peyton Manning, but Cam Newton may be more polarizing than Peyton Manning is. Need a different quarterback other than Peyton.
1: You need a different quarterback, but we're
0: Drew
1: picking
0: Brees.
1: Up what you're putting
0: Drew
1: down.
0: Brees. Drew Brees. Like, Drew Brees, better quarterback than Cam Newton, but Cam Newton polarizing? Like, people have opinions on Cam Newton in a way that you don't have opinions about Drew Brees. Going back to college and all those other things.
1: Fair enough.
0: That might be the analogy.
1: So they drop the news that McGregor is fighting, and he's going to fight Max Holloway. Here's my problem. I was a Conor McGregor fan. Like, the fights with Nate Diaz were awesome. the Jose Aldo fight, Jose Aldo fight that was over in 13 seconds back in the day. That's like 10 years ago. McGregor's 37. I mean, you got to be a real schmuck to be wanting to see this dude and paying real U.S. currency in today's economy. You got to be a real schmuck to want to see this dude fight.
0: How many people paid to watch Tyson in Jerry World?
1: Yeah. So many people. It's insane.
0: Uh-huh.
1: And it's dumb. You shouldn't. You should. You didn't want to see this dude. I mean, I guess maybe you kind of wanted to see him fight Floyd Mayweather. But, like, he didn't stand a chance.
0: See, I didn't realize how long ago it's been since the true seminal moment in women's MMA, the Holm-Rousey fight. That was 11 years ago.
1: I thought it was
0: been more than a
1: that.
0: Decade.
1: Yeah, it's been
0: What's
1: a while.
0: That?
1: I thought it was longer than that. It's been a long time.
0: Ronda Rousey is 39 years old. Like, she's pushing 40. Still looks great, by the way. Shout
1: Apparently,
0: out to Ronda
1: Gina
0: Rousey.
1: Carano said that she lost 100 pounds for
0: I
1: this fight.
0: That.
1: Now, she definitely slimmed up, but 100 pounds is a lot of pounds to lose.
0: Who wins this fight?
1: Rousey. She should. I mean, Carano never made it to the UFC. So, like, at the peak of their powers, Rousey's a better fighter than Gina Carano. Obviously, Rousey has the Olympic jiu-jitsu background as well. I don't know what Gina Carano has done. You know, she made the detour into Hollywood for a little bit. Same general character she played most movies, but she made the detour into Hollywood. I don't know physicality-wise where she's at, but Rousey should win the fight.
0: Big, big sports weekend. You got a Game 7 in the NBA. Got a Game 6. Montreal trying to close things out. Buffalo trying to, stave off elimination. See if they're able to do that. That's Saturday night. We have the PGA Championship. Not a lot of low scores being shot in Philly. And, yeah, we have the Carano-Rousey fight. There's just so much. So much that's happening in the month of May. I thought May is when things slow down. No. Quite a bit.
1: We wake in May.
0: We sleep, but then we awake in May. That's what we do. I don't know when we sleep next, but there you go. Big, big, big weekend. Make sure you're tuned in to me 4 to 7 p.m. Saturday afternoon, later this afternoon, as we have Nick Ehlers, the Carolina Hurricanes forward, joining us. Our thanks to Ani Bosi for dropping by from the NFL, VP of Broadcasting, Denton Day getting the job done as well, Oliver taking phone calls, man, doing so masterfully during Free For All Friday. 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
19: Oh, here we are, bright and early on a Saturday morning. Nick Ashew, Westwood One Sports. Had a nice sunrise outside the home studio here. It's nice. The birds were chirping. Might have a window open later. You know, it's this is spring, right? We all love it. Because half of this country spent, you know what, 6 months under snow? What a winter, right? Not that anybody wants to talk about winter. I'm at Nick Ashew on all the socials. Streaming live on my YouTube channel as well. It's just Nick Ashew. It's the same thing. And quick sip of coffee, as we always do. Mm-hmm. Said I got about 15 minutes where I can't do it much. Maybe. We'll see. We got ourselves some good NBA playoffs. Like, here's the thing that I'll say. You're going to always have blowouts in the NBA playoffs. You're always going to have games that just, you kind of know with the last 5 minutes in the fourth quarter, like, where it's going to go. And you had that for both last night, right? You knew the Spurs were going to go on and beat the Timberwolves. You knew the Pistons were forcing a game seven over those last few minutes. But it's the bigger picture that really shows what type of series you're having. And we've had some back-and-forth series. We now have the Pistons forcing a game seven again after being down 3-1 of the 8-seed Orlando Magic in the first round. We got the Spurs moving on and going to the Western Conference Finals with the matchup everybody expected, everybody hoped, everybody wanted, whether you're the NBA, you're a fan, you're a casual basketball fan, whatever. Spurs Thunder Western Conference Finals is the future of the NBA. It's that simple. You got the potentially two-time MVP in Shai Gilgeous-Alexander. You got a future MVP in Victor Wembanyama in this. You got two teams in the Spurs and Thunder that are essentially built the same way, just on slightly different timelines. And when you watch the way that these two teams play and the way that they're built and the guys that they've got on this roster and the coaching and the front offices and all of this, the ties are just undeniable there. Not to mention Sam Presti, who's the general manager of the Thunder, came from the Spurs front office a long time ago. I mean, you go back and forth and look at this and go, we are going to see Spurs Thunder potentially playing in the Western Conference Finals for, what, like 5 straight years if everybody can stay healthy? Because really, that's all this comes down to. What it comes down to for these two teams to not dominate the Western Conference for years to come is health, and that's it. They are built for the now, they're built for the future, and it is, if you're building a team in the NBA, you watch the Spurs, you watch the Thunder, and you say, that's what we're doing. That's it. That's how we're building. So the Spurs win by 30 last night, and they tried everything. Minnesota tried everything to stop Victor Wembanyama, who, by the way, is averaging almost 8 blocks a game in the playoffs. I mean, for everything we want to talk about, a guy that's 7'5", that can shoot from 30 feet out and run the floor like a point guard, and do all the things that he does, and looks like a wacky, waving, inflatable, arm-flailing tube man, he's also protecting the rim at a historic rate. I mean, it's unbelievable what we've seen, but this is the first Western Conference Finals appearance for San Antonio since 2017. They're 8-3 in the playoffs. And it's not just Victor Wembanyama on this team. We all know he's the future face in the NBA. We all know what he can do. We all know the talent that's there. All of that, right? We get all that. But when you have Stephon Castle and De'Aaron Fox combined for 28 of the 36 first quarter points for the Spurs, what are you going to do to stop this team? I mean, that's really what this is. Because look, we know the NBA is a star-driven league. It is. You've got to have talent. You've got to have that game-changing star. You've got to have the potential MVP. It's why everybody was tanking to get the number one overall pick or a top three pick or whatever in this NBA draft coming up. Also because the rules are going to change and it's going to be just a complete mess for everybody moving forward. You have to have that star, right? You have to have that franchise-altering player. Easier said than done. We get all that. The Spurs tanked for Wemby. They knew what they were doing. It's worked out. And, I mean, he's going to be a dominant force in the NBA for a long time. But you can't just have that guy. Because there are teams that are going to be good enough over the course of an NBA season, in the course of, you know, multiple NBA off-seasons, that's going to look and say, see that team above us in the standings? We got to be like them, or we got to beat them, one or the other. We got to figure it out. So are you going to build your team to counter what the team is above you and what they're doing, or are you going to try and copy them, right? We saw this for years. Go back over the course and the history of the NBA. Let's even just go recent history. When Shaq was dominating with the Lakers, teams in the West specifically were going out and getting big bodies, and they were doing everything they can to just throw big dudes at Shaq to do everything they could. When the Warriors started dominating, teams would either do one thing or the other. They try to copy them, which was a bad idea, because they were so unique, so original. There's not, like, you're just not going to copy that. Trying to make guys that are mid-range guys, three-point shooters, all those things. Or you went out and built teams that had long perimeter defenders, big wig spans, so you could go out and at least try to counter the Warriors. And really, it didn't work. That's what makes them so great, right? I mean, they went on a historic run, peak Warriors, we saw all that. Well, now when you're looking at where the Spurs are and where the Thunder are, I mean, obviously there's a uniqueness in what Victor Wembanyama is. Chet Holmgren, kind of built like Wemby, not the same player, but kind of built like him, right? Some of the game's a little bit similar. Skinny, long arms, I mean, you have those. That's the big in today's NBA, right? It's just different. But looking at these two teams in the Thunder and Spurs, they match up so well. I mean, they really do, because you have two teams that focus on defense, that have a lot of young talent, that have depth, that have bench scoring, so you can have second units competing against each other. I mean, we could see a seven-game series in this Western Conference Finals, and it could be multiple years where that happens. Because the Timberwolves, who have something similar, right, and Rudy Gobert, at least defensively, big, long arms, you know, guy that can defend the rim. The Wolves were loading up on Wemby in this series, especially last night. I mean, they made it a point to make his life hell. I mean, that's really what they were trying to do. And yet in the second quarter, after Stephon Castle and De'Aaron Fox combined for 28 of the 36 first quarter points for the Spurs, oh, what happens? They then go on a 20-0 run. The Spurs do. Never look back. Lead by 34 at one point. And you just knew at this point it's done. Like, that's it. And the Spurs are a team that is built now as the only team that can compete with the Thunder. Now, listen. Oklahoma City's 8-0 in these playoffs. Now, I get it. The competition, very different from what they've seen in the first two rounds of the playoffs versus now. It's very different. The Spurs are a different animal. But I will say this. Don't just look at the regular season and what the Spurs were able to do against the Thunder and think that it translates over to the playoffs. Not yet. Because, right, there's a difference between the now and the long-term picture of like how this whole thing looks between these two teams, because the Spurs went 4-1 against the Thunder in the regular season, and that's great. And they won 62 games, and we know how good they are, and we know what their future is, and we know what their talent is. But they have not been in this position yet in the playoffs, and the Thunder have. And that matters. Now, does that guarantee that the Thunder are going to win this series? No. The Spurs are by far the team that's closest to making life hell for the Thunder, but they're not there yet. Because even if you have all of that talent, even if you have all the weapons and the ways that you can counter what the Thunder do, you know, defensively there, what the Thunder can do offensively, and try to avoid fouls and sending them the free throw line, whatever. Whatever it is that your game plan is going to be heading into that series against the Thunder, the experience still matters, the late game situations, the pressure. You got a lot of young guys in San Antonio that have not been in this position yet. And if you go back and look, right, go back and look at the first year the Thunder took that jump. They went from 40 wins to 57 wins. They were the number one seed in the Western Conference. That was their first year being the team in the West, right? What ended up happening? They lost in the second round. And the next year when they won 68 games, which was just last season, they almost lost in the second round of the Nuggets, who had more playoff experience. The difference is, Thunder had at least been there. They took that next step. They move on. They win a title. So it really is about, like, if you look at how teams have had to fight through the playoffs and grow as a team, you really have to go through those steps. You have to go through those stages. And this is going to be still probably a seven-game series. It's going to be massively competitive. But the Thunder are heavy favorites in this series. I mean, they're heavy favorites. DraftKings got them at minus 260 if you care. If you don't care, just know that that's a heavy favorite in this series. And look, the Spurs are a top-ranked defense this postseason, and they're not allowing a lot of points. But this Thunder offense can be potent, and they're creative, and they got a lot of guys that can do a lot of things. But I'll say this, Victor Wembanyama, either way, whatever happens in this series, will elevate his profile to a new level in the NBA. This is going to be his moment to really stand out and try and grab that crown of the next face of the NBA. We're not there yet. We haven't established that it's going to take some time. And, you know, a lot of theories and who the next face of the NBA is. We tried to push Anthony Edwards for a while. Question whether or not who even is right now. I still make the argument it's LeBron until he retires, because, I mean, who stands out more than LeBron James? Doesn't have to necessarily mean the best anymore. LeBron's not the best player in the NBA, but he has the resume to still be the face of the NBA. But Victor Wembanyama is probably going to be that guy. He's also just does not look human, right? When a guy's nickname is the alien, all right, or alien or whatever it is, I don't know, do we call him the alien or alien? I don't know. Whatever the difference is, doesn't matter. The point here is that this is the guy that makes the most sense. He's got everything there. He's unique, right? He's training with monks in the offseason. He's really focused, and he's smart, and he's mature, and he's a great leader, embraces the challenge, wants to be that next big star in the NBA, wants to win championships, wants to be an MVP. All of it matters to him. So it's not just a matter of like, hey, I love basketball. It's no, I want to be the greatest. I want to be there. And he knows the opportunity that's in front of him. So this is a real opportunity for the NBA to now showcase its next stars, its next young teams. Because, look, they're not big markets. San Antonio and Oklahoma City are not big markets. But they're amazing fan bases. And it's amazing atmospheres at those games to where anybody that thinks, well, you know, it's not the Lakers or it's not, so it's not really going to work. Yeah, Will. You're missing nothing other than what the population of a city. Hey, really, that's what this comes to. When we talk about big markets in the NBA and, you know, media markets and the attention, we don't live in that world anymore, right? Like, it used to be back in the day. Think about back in the day, too, if you were talking about, like, Notre Dame football. Well, they've got this advantage because they're on national TV every week. And now what? You can watch every game of every team of every sport everywhere one way or the other. Yeah, some of them are more high-profile networks or more exposure, whatever the case is. Dude, if we're talking like market size in the NBA, it doesn't matter anymore. Not to mention, the Thunder are insanely well-run and have a chance to win multiple titles moving forward. The Spurs have already done that in a previous era. There's already a history as one of the most well-run franchises in the NBA. The fan bases are incredible. The atmosphere is like a college atmosphere, either at a Spurs game or a Thunder game. What more could you ask for? Literally nothing other than the population size of a city. So it's like, you've got everything there. So the mindset of like, well, you know, these are small market teams, people got to move past that. We don't live in that world anymore. You can watch every game of every team everywhere now. It just doesn't matter. I think it's going to be an awesome series. Unbelievable series between these two. And it could be year after year after year, we're talking seven-game series. I'm at Nick Ashew on all the socials here. I don't think there's anybody in the East that can take down either one of those teams. And it may be that way for a while. I mean, look, the Knicks have been sitting and they've been waiting for a while, and now we got a Game 7 with the Pistons and Cavs, and that's coming Sunday night. And the Pistons are battle-tested. I think now that it's going back to Detroit, Game 7, they've already won one Game 7. I think they win that. The Cavs looked like they just kind of lost all of that push and that fight that they had. Detroit's now 4-0 in elimination games this postseason. They came back from 3-1 down against Orlando. They're battle-tested. They're comfortable in these high-pressure situations. And the Cavs, I would argue, actually have more pressure on them because this roster has been put together for a while. They traded for James Harden, you know, this season, hoping he was going to be the guy that helps them get them past the second round, which is hilarious considering all we ever do is talk about how James Harden's a complete roller coaster in the playoffs. By the way, he was okay last night. I mean, 23 points but 8 turnovers. Shot 6 of 13. His quote is great, though. We never really kicked it into that second level. It was just never a consistent flow at either end of the ball. Okay, it's kind of an important game here. Maybe you should have kicked it into that next level. It's always going to be the thing. That's always going to be the knock on James Harden. The up, the down. I mean, game 5, right? 30 points, 8, 6, like 3 blocks, a steal, and you're going, oh, wow, James Harden in the playoffs. Look at what we got. And then you get this game, and now you got a game. Look, a game 7 for James Harden where he plays the way he did in game 5, hits clutch shots late like he did the previous game before that in game 4, and you go, okay, that'll help the resume a little bit. It's always going to be the knock on him, though. I mean, even Donovan Mitchell didn't even play well last night either. So you had your two best players, the guys you're paying all this money to if you're the Cavs, with the most expensive roster in the NBA, and this team is probably going to lose in the second round of the playoffs again. They're going to break this thing up. They're going to get aggressive this offseason. They're going to do something different. I think Detroit wins that Game 7, and they move on to play a very well-rested Knicks. OG Anunoby is a guy that should be ready. He's been resting and getting healthy. The Knicks sweep in the Sixers was a big deal. And now, obviously, the argument becomes whether it's going to be rust versus rest. Every team, it's different. There's no, like, defined answer with that. Maybe it benefits the Knicks. I think they could use that rest, getting OG Anunoby back and healthy. For the Pistons, it's are you rolling through this constantly in do-or-die mode, game after game after game. That might benefit them against the Knicks. The Knicks are going to have to come with a level of intensity. They're going to have to be physical. Again, I know we still got a Game 7. I just think Detroit's winning this now. I don't like what I saw from the Cavs in a game that really mattered. And you're heading this thing back to Detroit now, and I think that's going to make it, you know, look, it's going to be that much tougher. But either way, There's no team in the East that can beat the Thunder. There's no team in the West that can beat the Thunder yet. Spurs aren't beating the Thunder this year. Thunder are going to win another NBA championship. But this is okay for the NBA because what it's now doing is it's establishing the Thunder as a team that's going to be a dominant force in the NBA. That's going to start winning and you're going to start hating them. And that's cool. A little hate, hate, hate, hate, hate, right? That's all right. You can have the villains. The NBA needs a villain. If the Thunder keep winning and having first round picks and just restocking all of the pieces they need, and some guys, they're like, oh, we can't pay them, so they're going to leave in free agency, and then we'll add somebody else, and just keep drafting well, and just keep winning. You're going to hate them, but you're going to hate them because you're jealous. Me too. I'll be there too. I'll be like, I'm so sick of this team winning, but oh my God, is that a well-run organization? Damn, they're good. Right? It's like a hateful respect. That's what it'll be with the Thunder, because they're going to win a lot. But the Spurs will be right there. Tell you what, if I'm even like a LeBron James, you want one last ride? I'd do it in the East, man, because it ain't happening out West. At least you go on a longer playoff run in the East if you got one more season with that. 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If you ever wanted a sign that Giannis was out in Milwaukee, oh, this was it. Nick Ashew, Westwood One Sports.

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16: You know, I'm a big believer in culture with organizations and, well, being a Commanders fan. I know what bad culture looks like. Also a Knicks fan, so I've seen that before, too. Nick Eschew, Westwood One Sports, streaming live on YouTube as well. Look, it is so obvious now that we will never see Giannis in a Bucks uniform again. Like, if you ever were doubting it for a second and the weird fight at the end of the season about him wanting to play and the Bucks not having to play, if that wasn't enough for you, or the obvious that he wanted to leave and sometimes didn't look like he really wanted to be out there but never wanted to say it publicly. This right here is the sign that Giannis will not be back with the Bucks. So Miles Turner, who just signed a big deal with the Bucks this past offseason, left the Pacers, played there his entire career, signed with the Bucks. Miles Turner went on the Game Recognized Game podcast with Breonna Stewart and gave a scathing breakdown of what the culture was like for the Bucks. Now, none of this that I'm about to tell you should surprise you at all, given the fact that the Bucks went 32-50, they were losing a ton of games, the Giannis discontent was always circulating, even though he would never say it publicly. You know, he doesn't want to be the guy that asked for a trade, but he says he wants a trade. Right, it's the relationship that, you know, this couple is just not going to make it. You're friends with them, and you just go, look, you guys fight all the time. You don't like being around each other. Just rip the Band-Aid off and move on. That's what Giannis and the Bucks have been, right? So the first thing that really kind of got everybody's alarm bells going off, the red flags that popped up, was Miles Turner saying that Doc Rivers, quote, didn't find anybody ever. So you might think, well, what would he find them for? What would it be? Well, I don't know, anything like showing up late to film, missing meetings, arriving an hour late to the plane. Apparently that was a regular thing. The thing that's the worst part about this, it's not even just the revealing that there were no fines and didn't do this. It's Miles Turner then saying, Giannis is going to show up whenever he wants, really. So then Miles Turner said he just adapted, knowing that no one was going to get fined for anything. And he, quote, knew not to show up until an hour after they said the plane was taking off. That is an absolute circus of an organization right there. And here's the thing. Doc Rivers has always been known as a player's coach, right? Oh, well, it's the NBA and you have a player's coach. The guys are going to run the show. And this is proof you cannot have that. Now, at this point in his career, was Doc Rivers maybe planning on coaching a team? We know how this all went, where they fired their previous head coach and Adrian Griffin, who has not coached again. There were a lot of things that happened, you know, off the court that were sort of a part of it. And Doc Rivers was kind of the guy that was like an advisor with the organization. Hey, you want to come coach? Maybe he wasn't really planning on it and his heart wasn't in this. Fine. Doc Rivers has always had the reputation to be real loosey-goosey with the rules, right? Just kind of letting his guys do his thing, blown 3-1 leads in the playoffs, won a championship, a lot of letdowns in the playoffs, defended himself in the media. Hey, guys, what? I can't do it. I'd try. I can't do the Doc Rivers impression. I'd love to do it, Carlos. I can't do it. This right here, as Carlos Ortiz jumps on, dude, when I hear that Miles Turner not only calls out Giannis by name, saying that he knew he was going to show up whenever he really wanted, and that he would eventually just, Miles Turner would show up an hour late when the plane was supposed to take off for road trips because he knew, hey, we weren't going anywhere anytime soon. This is an absolute circus, and Carlos, this tells me Giannis ain't coming back, my friend, because you ain't calling out the franchise player if you think he's going to be your teammate moving forward.
17: Oh, 1,000% Giannis is out of Milwaukee. I don't know where he's going to go, but Jimmy Haslam pretty much came up and said it. He's like, hey, we're going to get rid of him before the combine. Forget about the draft itself, but like, we are looking for offers right now, man. And just, dude, this is why the Bucks, and this is why organizations move on as soon as there's smoke that there's fire, because this was a year-long breakup. where you said it, where Giannis is like, I don't want to be the bad guy, but I don't want to be in this relationship anymore. You need to get me out of here. They dragged their feet through two, maybe three trade deadlines, and now it's all exploding in their face. And now you're going to feel bad for Taylor Jenkins, who's got to come in here, clean up this mess with really no resources, because you're pretty much going to run this team back without Giannis. And not only that, you got to figure out how to set up your organization for success. You got to figure out how to instill discipline. You got to have him come and essentially be the bad guy, because Doc Rivers was too loose. So now Taylor Jenkins has got to come in here and start cracking heads and busting skulls here. This is an absolute mess in Milwaukee. And I will say two things. One, this absolutely destroys Doc Rivers' resume. Where he was like talking to the reporters, like, check my resume. No, dude. Is it too late to have the Hall of Fame pull it back? Because they might want to reconsider that spot. He looks absolutely awful. And two, what team wants to jump on Giannis's bandwagon when he's basically dogging it?
16: Oh, there's teams.
17: Understanding the skill is there. But that athleticism, which is a lot of his game is predicated on, that never ages well. And if you're dogging it for an entire year, the only franchise you know, the one you won an NBA championship with, that basically acquiesced to your entire demand, including having your brothers play on that team with you, I would say kind of caution buyer beware a little bit if you're going to get into the Giannis sweepstakes. Not saying that it's not going to work out, and I'm not certain that he won't be motivated for you. But it just, that's something you want to think in the back of your head if you're going to go ahead and go spend some resources to get him.
16: So here's the thing with what you said here. One, the athleticism is a thing, right? I don't think that's unfair to say. You know, athleticism maybe wanes for some guys as they get older. But listen, Giannis is still, despite the outside shooting not being there, the fundamentals are still there where he can adapt his game as he gets a little bit older. I think the bigger issue there is just there have been a lot of injuries over the years. Now he's 31. Yeah. Still playing at an elite level when he was out there. I mean, we saw it. Giannis is still in his prime in terms of what he can do on the court when he's healthy. You could make the argument, guy didn't play a lot this year, should be very healthy next year when it, you know, wherever he is, he's playing. Here's the bigger thing. There are going to be a lot of teams that will absolutely overlook the potential of the injury if he's willing to sign an extension and they make that trade with the Bucks. Now, what that looks like, I don't know, because it's a question of, is it going to be a desperate team? Is it going to be the Timberwolves? Do the Timberwolves say, you know what, we just lost to the Spurs, time to move on? Or is it the Cavs? The Cavs have been rumored as another team. If they lose to the Pistons in Game 7, do the Cavs say, man, we got to break this thing up? What if they decide to bring LeBron back and he comes on a team-friendly deal for one more year, retirement tour, they trade for Giannis, they move on from Harden. You got Donovan Mitchell looking for an extension coming up as well. Like, the Cavs are going to be a team to look to break this thing up. I know the Knicks have been thrown around. Let's see, if the Knicks get to the finals, I'd say keep the team you've got. Don't break this thing up with the Giannis move that I think... Yeah. You know, the bigger question is going to be Karl Anthony Towns and his extension. But I'm telling you, Carlos, there's going to be teams that are going to go and say, we will give you what you want for Giannis. Because he's not, if he was like 34th, like it's Kevin Durant. Here's the difference between Kevin Durant where he is and Giannis where he is. We're talking a 6-year difference in their career. That's a massive, massive difference. Now, Durant, when he's still healthy, minus all of the burner accounts, which he just stay away from the burner. What are you doing? Why is this still a thing with Kevin Durant? I don't understand. But when Kevin Durant is, 37 at this point now, when he's healthy, he's still one of the better scorers in the NBA, but we know that he's not at that level that he was at his peak anymore, and it's the twilight of his career. Giannis, you'd argue maybe 4 or 5 more years of, like, close to peak could be there should he stay healthy. Obviously works hard, keeps himself in shape, plays with such a level of intensity that's there. I think there are a lot of teams that will absolutely be willing to gut some of their roster for Giannis, but it will be interesting to see what that looks like. Because here's the thing, too. What are you giving up? Because if you're the Bucks, you want a team to unload everything. You want first-round picks years down the road. Are you going to get that in return? Are you, and here's a team I'll throw out there too, and I've heard this behind the scenes, the Orlando Magic for Giannis.
17: I heard the same thing.
16: I think the Magic could be a team that, given what happened in the playoffs, blowing the 3-1 lead, they haven't taken that next step. Are they willing to part with Paolo Banchero and go all in with what the roster is now and give him up and maybe give up fewer future assets and just say, Paolo's maxed out with us, we move on? I would not be surprised if the Magic are in the conversation too.
17: Yeah, I'm wondering, is this like two things? Do we have the same sources? And like, did we just become best friends?
16: Yeah, did we? Yes.
17: Because I heard the same thing with the Magic. That's incredible. It also seems like, doesn't Cleveland just have the itchy trigger fingers to get rid of Evan Mobley for some ungodly reason?
16: Yeah.
17: I don't get it. The Cleveland just wants to get old in a hurry. But you're right. Listen, there are going to be plenty of teams that are going to be in the Giannis sweepstakes. I say buyer beware just because, again, you typically don't see guys that go from a situation where they're used to getting everything to go into an organization where no might be a word that's going to be completely foreign to them. I still see, like, you know, obviously we're going to have the usual suspects. I'm with you. I don't think the Knicks should be in that whatsoever. They're going to be in there because it's New York, and, you know, Adam Silver hasn't met a big market that he hasn't liked. But you'll see the usual suspects like the Miami Heat, of course, are going to be in on Giannis and all that. I don't know in terms of X's and O's what's the best fit for Giannis, but it's certainly over in Milwaukee, and it needed to be over for a minimum a year. Like, this is what happens when you drag your feet. All the laundry starts getting unfolded in front of everybody.
16: That is the big thing right there, Carlos, is that when you look at how this is dragged out in Milwaukee, you knew it was over once they started to regress after they won the title. And I always think back to Kevin Garnett spending way too much time in Minnesota, loyal to the franchise, wants to be there forever, finally says, all right, trade me to the Celtics, because at that point they'd already traded for Ray Allen. They kind of built up that big three with Paul Pierce and Ray Allen were already there. They just traded for Ray Allen, and Garnett finally said, okay, fine, I'll do it. And he goes, listen, he won a championship. It was great. Like, Garnett spent way too much time in Minnesota. There's a certain point where you've got to understand loyalty is for one group of people in sports, and it's the fans, and that's it. Owners are loyal to making a profit. GMs are loyal to keeping their jobs and building a winner, whatever it takes, whatever the players look like on the roster, whoever they are with the roster, all of that. For players, it's the same thing. Like, you can pretend that, oh, we're going to be here forever, we're going to be a part of this. This isn't how this game works anymore. The NBA is not built that way anymore. Giannis has spent too much time in Milwaukee thinking this was going to continue, and now it's gone on from, hey, this was great, Now it's a rough seas type of venture for them, where you're looking around going, we've gone way too far into the storm and we need to turn back. We need to get away from this. Because once Dame got hurt too, and then the stretch provision, they got rid of him, you knew this year, you're like, okay, this is done. This is done. I'm going to sneeze. I literally have a sneeze sitting right at the edge of my nose. Wait, we're good, Carlos. But really, like, if you watch this, right, it's like once the Dame thing didn't work, you're like, I'm allergic to bad organization, so that's really what this is right here, clearly. Once you knew the Dame thing wasn't going to work, it was like, oh, yeah, this is probably going to be – this is going to work. So I think you're right. It went way too long with those two.
17: Yeah, I mean, this tells you that, you know, again, loyalty in the NBA means absolutely squadouche. It's not when you're going to get – it's not if you're going to be traded, it's going to be when. It's same thing out west. I think – the Warriors hung on to Draymond way too long. Look at all the issues that he caused in there, too. So they could have moved on, and they're not going to be winning championships in Steph Curry's twilight year. So, like, when you hold on to these assets past the date, the expiration date, your organization fails for it. And now Milwaukee, they'll make the playoffs because, you know, everybody in the NBA makes the playoffs every so often. You have to be, like, you know, Washington Wizards bad in order to not make the postseason routinely, or God willing, the Bulls if they bring it down to the studs. But they're not going to be competitive. I can't see in the next 3 to 5 years where they're going to be competing for a championship again. And it's because they held on to Giannis for just a year too long.
16: And listen, great points, Carlos Ortiz, and I will add one last thing here, mentioning the Wizards. The Wizards did this with Bradley Beal for way too long. Way too long. They could have traded him 2 years before they did and gotten way more, and I know this for a fact, that they could have gotten multiple first-round picks, not the whole group of second-round picks, but again, it was a new front office that they brought in now that started this rebuild, so eventually you just have to rip the Band-Aid off. But it's hard. Like, I get it. It's hard for organizations to move on from their franchise player, from somebody like Giannis that brought a championship to the Bucks, that nobody's done that since going all the way back to the great Kareem Abdul-Jabbar / Lou Alcindor. Like, that is what we're talking about here. So I understand the difficult spot that you're in with this organization, but at the same time, you got to have a level of self-awareness. Love him or hate him, the Patriots were great at that in the Bill Belichick era. They just said, you know what? Other than Tom Brady, they moved on from everybody before the stock went too low, and they got something in return, or they wouldn't pay a guy, and they decided, we'll just let him go in free agency, and then they drafted somebody else. Didn't always draft well, but look, they went 2 decades as a title contender. So I think we can say the Patriots, love him or hate him, cheaters or not, Everybody cheated in the NFL and still does in some way or another. I'm telling you, it happens. But yeah, eventually it just said, you know what? This is what we got to do. And it's there is no loyalty besides you, the fan. That's it. That's where the only loyalty in sports actually sits. And this is how this is run. It's still a business, and a lot of players know that. But this is just, I mean, man, for Miles Turner to just come in and just go just scorched earth on Giannis, that means we're going to hear more. And that probably also means they did not get along during the season. I would bet you we're going to have more stories about Miles Turner and Giannis not getting along in that first year in Milwaukee. All right, the NBA draft is, what, a little month and a half away? Whatever it is, something along those lines. Do not think that the number one pick is set in stone with where it's sitting right now. We could have a complete shakeup at the top of the NBA draft. Nick Ashew, Westwood One Sports.
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3: I cannot wait for this NBA draft because it's not just about who's going to get drafted at the top, but we also have a chance that maybe Giannis does, especially after that Miles Turner quote just talked about. I mean, Giannis might get traded on draft night, and if you're the Bucks, why not, right? Get a couple of first-round picks, do what the Giants did. Giants had, what, 5-10 in the NFL draft? I mean, maybe it's a similar thing. Nick Eschew, Westwood One Sports. Streaming on YouTube as well. So the Wizards are at the top of the NBA draft. And this is the first time that the Wizards have been a relevant topic nationally. It's nice for me, you know? It's nice to talk about the Wizards. I'm here in D.C. and nobody cared until now. And I get it, right? Man, I lost my mind when I saw them win that number one overall pick. Trust me, the video's on the internet. It's everywhere. I mean, not that I'm the only one, but I mean, listen, this is as hyped of a draft as we've had in a long, long time, and rightfully so, because it's not just the talent you have at the top, but it's the depth there, where you could be a team picking at the back end of the lottery and not only get somebody that could be a contributing player for you, but somebody that maybe gets overlooked, and you end up, we're going to have all-stars that are drafted outside of the lottery, back end of the lottery, though mid-first round. It's not just going to be guys that are drafted at the very, very top. That's the type of talent we have in this NBA draft, to the point where first top 10, 12 picks could all be freshmen. It's young, talented players that are going to make a real difference in this NBA. But look, the Darren Peterson, A.J. Tabonsa debate is real. And it's not just like the Wizards are absolutely in on A.J. Tabonsa and Darren Peterson is just getting floated around as a name. They are considering Darren Peterson too. And here's what I will always say about this time of year. Believe nothing, yet believe everything at the same time. And it's very hard to wrap your head around that, but that's really what we're getting. It's another version of lying season. You get it in the NFL before the NFL draft, and you hear teams, you know, no team is ever going to tell you definitively what they're doing before any draft. NFL, NBA, doesn't matter, right? Somebody wants to sit here and make you think they're going to draft Jeremiah Love way higher than what they're going to be, and then it actually happens. Or you hear rumors that, you know, the Wizards in the NBA side of things and the Jazz might be talking about a trade just to move up one pick. That is real. But how much of it is actually real, right? Like, that's the question. So there's at least reports out there. Now, a lot of this is, right, the speculation. Oh, A.J. Tabonsa wants to stay in Utah. That's true. Do the Jazz want to give up assets to move up one pick to be able to draft A.J. Tabonsa? That now becomes the question. Because now you're throwing around a bunch of these rumors and a bunch of ideas of like, well, if the Wizards were to trade down one spot, what would the Jazz have to give up? If you're the Wizards, you absolutely have to leave all options open while tipping your hand to absolutely no one. So Michael Winger runs the Wizards front office, all right? He said, quote, they're going to at least consider trading down, and called this not a savior moment, essentially saying that, you know, having Trae Young and Anthony Davis already in the building, I will tell you this now, side note, I don't think Anthony Davis is going to be there very long. And Trae Young is due for an extension in a year, so both of them might not even be there that long. But if you're the Wizards, you got all the power now. This is the first time, like, the Wizards are in that spot where it's like they finally, they're the little brother that finally now is like gotten real big and can beat up his big brothers. And they're like, I have the power now. I'm captain now. The Wizards are captain now. And if you're the Jazz,

0: and you really want AJ Abanza, you got to be willing to give up something. Because if you're the Wizards, you can sit back honestly and say, we'll take either one. AJ Abanza, Darren Peterson, it's about just getting the most talented players that are available to you. Either way. But if you're the Wizards and you have an option to trade down one spot, you get the number two overall pick. You then, on top of that, land Ace Bailey. That's the rumor. It's like, again, these are rumors, so how much of it is like, here's what I would do versus what you actually should do? Because there's a reason why this also could be complete BS. But it's thrown around that it's the Wizards trade down a spot, and they get Ace Bailey, who had a ton of hype heading into the draft last year, fell a little bit, was trying to fall, reportedly, because he actually wanted to go to Washington. There's something we don't hear very much. But young players have wanted to play for the Wizards because you look and go, well, I could get minutes. It's all young guys there for the most part. Now, you got a couple of vets there now, but like really, it's mostly young guys. They're building it up, trying to build a young core that's there. So the rumor is the Jazz trade up one spot. They give him a future first-round pick. You give him Ace Bailey, and the Wizards go down. I'll tell you this now. If I'm the Wizards and I can still draft Darren Peterson, who has more upside than AJ Abanza, and get Ace Bailey and a future first-round pick, if that's true, you're making that trade in 2 seconds. Like, AJ Abanza can be a great player and could be a franchise-altering player. So can Darren Peterson. In fact, if you go back and look, Darren Peterson versus AJ Abanza when they actually played this past season against each other, Darren Peterson whooped him. Better defensive player, more intensity. The thing that's holding teams back was the cramping, and for a while nobody knew what it was, and now he comes out and says it was too much creatine. I guess it's true. I don't know. I can't prove whether it is or it's not or whatever, but if the concern is that that's going to linger, it's not going to linger. Darren Peterson, as dangerous as these comparisons are, is getting compared to Kobe Bryant. It's high praise. Now, I remember years ago when Harrison Barnes first got to North Carolina, preseason All-American as a freshman, really stupid, hadn't played a game yet, Kobe Bryant comparisons. Andrew Wiggins, before he got to Kansas, Kobe Bryant comparisons. So you got to be careful. But that being said, Darren Peterson and Ace Bailey and a future first-round pick, like these are the types of things that are rumored right now. And the Wizards should make that trade in 2 seconds, which means there could be a trickle-down effect the rest of the draft. Could you have other trades? Could you have other teams that are looking to maneuver their way around and essentially build up more assets and maybe get an extra pick in this first round because you could get two players that could make a real difference to your team? Whatever, like, there's a million different ways that you could go. But here's what I will do to maybe throw a little bit of water on that fire that the Jazz trade up. Danny Ainge is in the front office of the Utah Jazz, and if you remember Danny Ainge when he was running the Celtics, that's the guy that fleeced the Sixers to trade down from 1 to 3. Well, remember, the Celtics were the previous team that did what the Thunder did, where it was like, let's get a million first-round picks, and their goal was to trade. Their goal at the time was actually to trade for Anthony Davis. But Anthony Davis didn't want to sign an extension, so the Celtics said, you know, screw it, we're not going to be able to do it, so they did other things. But one of the things they did, they won the number one overall pick, and that was a good team at the time, but they actually traded down from 1 to 3. They drafted Jason Tatum. The Sixers drafted, remember who it was? Markelle Fultz. So Danny Ainge knows what the hell he's doing. Before, we were talking about Sam Presti in Oklahoma City and how great he was as a general manager. Danny Ainge was the asset collector. Danny Ainge was the guy that we always said, don't pick up the phone if Danny Ainge calls because he's going to fleece you in a trade. He knows something. So if we're all looking at this and going, that's a no-brainer for the Wizards, if that's actually a trade, what don't we know? Or is Danny Ainge looking around going, I'm not giving up all that. I'm not going to make that trade. Because technically, if you look at both these rosters, AJ Abanza makes more sense in terms of how the Wizards are built. They got a lot of guards already, and the Jazz have a lot of wings, and Darren Peterson makes more sense. So really, from a fit perspective, in terms of how the roster is built, it actually makes sense to Bonsa 1, Peterson 2. But here's the thing. These teams are bad, and the Wizards are a really bad team. And you got to go and just get the most talented player that's available. Period. That's the move that you make. Get the most talented player. Figure out the rest of it later. That's it. That's all that it is. Don't worry about fit. Worry about what your roster looks like later in terms of, like, that. That's the only conversation that you should be having if you're the Jazz or Wizards. I'll be honest. I believe very little in terms of any trade rumors that are going on between the Wizards or Jazz. I don't believe that, like, in the end, this is going to happen. But if I'm the Wizards, I'm making that happen in 2 seconds. And Again, because this draft is so deep, even think of what's going to happen down the draft. Like, we had a bunch of trades in the NFL draft because the NFL draft was a little different, right? You didn't have somebody that was never felt like this was a draft with, like, oh my God, franchise-altering players across the board. Not that they're saying that's not going to happen, because Jeremiah Love was in that conversation, but then there's teams like, well, it's a running back, which is stupid, by the way, because he's more than a running back. Sonny Styles could be a franchise-altering defensive player, and David Bailey is an edge rusher. You're thinking, okay, this guy could be a great edge rusher. So there were players there, but when you're lacking quarterbacks in an NFL draft, it's always looked at as a little bit of a down year, and it's more like teams can go, well, you know, this defensive player and this defensive player kind of neck and neck in our ratings. Maybe if we trade down, we can get more value. It's all about value in a deeper draft, but you're really getting everything in this NBA draft. You're getting depth and talent down the board, and you're also getting the potential for franchise-altering future, maybe MVP talent at the very, very top of the NBA draft. So it's like this perfect storm of two different things where teams are looking around going, how do we maximize this, right? You'll see that next year in the NFL draft, because you could have 5-6 quarterbacks taken in the first round, maybe. Again, we thought more quarterbacks would be in the first round of this NFL draft. So that doesn't mean that it's guaranteed a year out that it's going to look exactly the same. But this NBA draft has a level of a perfect storm where you're going to have depth of talent farther down the board, and you have franchise-altering talent at the very, very top. The chance that we have multiple stars traded on draft night, I think, is very real, beyond Giannis. I mean, it really is. Do we see the Cavs get aggressive if they lose tomorrow or Sunday? What's tomorrow? Today's Saturday. Today's Saturday. Yeah, today's Saturday morning. Good God, the calendar is just... What happens if the Cavs lose Game 7 to the Pistons? Do they go star hunting, or do they look and try to get some younger pieces and get first-round picks and, you know, trade Donovan Mitchell? I mean, anything is possible. Look, the NBA has been way too quiet for the last few years in terms of what could happen in terms of really aggressive off seasons. I think we got an off season now where you're going to see more of this. There's a lot of potential for, I mean, just an absolute S show around this draft. We know Giannis is going to get moved. You know, you got an owner coming out like, we got to figure this out now. Now Miles Turner's like, yeah, he never got fined. Giannis did whatever he wanted. So we know he's gone. It's not if, it's just when. That's really all that this is. I love this NBA draft, man. I think this is going to be fun. But just believe very little of what you hear, including what I say. I'm full of crap, too. I mean, listen, I've talked to some people about this, but there's some questions about what could happen at the very top. All right, another hour coming up. Nick Ashew, Westwood One Sports.
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1: Good morning, Fan Outdoors faithful. Good morning to you. Bright, sunshiny day. It's going to be a top 10 day. Very definitely, yep. It's going to be a really, really nice day. However, with that comes the wind that we usually have. Although today it's not going to be bad at all. Not bad at all, but that's not been the case, has it?
2: No.
1: We have had, up in central Minnesota, we have had winds blowing out of the northwest about a zillion miles an hour. We've had them blowing from the southeast until they're sweeping the water off of the lake. It's been so windy, when you look into the sky, you'd think it was there pulling down a curtain with dust floating overhead, and it's just unbelievable. But supposed to be mostly sunny today, a high today in this part of the world, 77 degrees. That's the forecasted high, 5 to 10 miles an hour out of the northwest for a wind. The pontoon that's down on my dock, it is leaving, not on its own, nope. My son Eric and my grandson Jack have come up for the day, and they are taking the pontoon to go looking for some panfish. And they've got to go to Fletcher's and get some bait first, but then they're going to go out and give it heck. Right now, 50 to, well, it was 50. It is now 56 degrees. It was 50 less than an hour ago, but it's gone up considerably. So it looks like it's going to be a nice day. However, wildfires, and as Smokey the Bear used to tell me, and it told my co-host Bob St. Pierre also, that only you can prevent these wildfires, all right? So you've got to care a little bit. Don't, for goodness sakes alive, don't be flicking out cigarette butts out of the car like some knotheads do, and then just keep right on going. Be careful with campfires. Be careful. When they're out, douse them. If you're going to have it and roast some weenies, douse them with water at the end. There's one burning out of control, started yesterday, I guess, and it is totally 0% contained right now, so be careful. We've got red flag warnings all over the state, and we don't need that. Don't need that. Good morning to you, Bob St. Pierre, chortling in the background.
3: Roasting weenies, huh? It is truly summer.
1: Well, yeah, it is, but you wouldn't know it by the temperature and about the wind, though, sometimes. Goodness gracious.
3: Yeah, that you're alluding to the wildfire that's up near Two Harbors. I haven't seen an update since last evening, but that's a scary one. 500 acres, 0% control as of 5 hours ago. It's got 61 shut down heading up the North Shore.
1: Yeah. And Eric was reading some of the reports. There's multiple wildfires around the state right now, too. And it's really people, most of it. It might be once in a while a lightning strike causing a fire, but the vast majority are careless people. And, you know, they get a campfire going, they're going to roast something, they think it's going to burn out. It doesn't. Mm-hmm. It just takes an ember to blow in this wind that we've got going now. I mean, it doesn't take much at all. And everything in the woods is just tinder dry, and I can tell you that for a fact. Oh, Bob, there goes up the lake. There goes one of your close personal friends, too. You had many of them on the lake last weekend as we were fishing.
3: A lot more boats this Saturday morning than you've been used to during the week?
1: No, actually.
3: Oh, okay.
1: There is a spot that seems to attract an awful lot of attention just across the lake.
3: Oh, yeah.
1: From where I am. You know where that is.
3: I do now, yeah.
1: Well, there were at least 4 to 6 boats on it every minute, every day this week.
3: Huh.
1: Different boats. Just going back and forth and back and forth. And I'd be so bored going back and forth.
3: So
1: you'll sit in a rocking chair.
3: Have you been out since I departed? Have you been fishing?
1: I did. I went out once.
3: Okay.
1: And I got 2 bites. And it's kind of funny because to myself, I was thinking, gosh, it's been a long time since I've had a bite. I wonder what it feels like. Then I got just a dandy, really solid bite, and I missed it. I was so upset with me.
3: And what was on the end of your line when you were getting these bites?
1: Actually, that time it was a minnow.
3: Okay.
1: It was. Not a white twister tail.
3: Oh,
1: but it was a
3: white
1: middle.
3: Twister tail, you say?
1: Yes. And I found, you know, last week in my tackle box, in my boat, I found one of my tackle boxes that I had lost, I thought.
3: Yes. So for listeners, I put in 1 bag of drinks, refreshments.
1: Yeah, you did.
3: A little soft-sided bag of packaged different lures, and then 1 plastic tackle box of jigs and twister tails and little Cleo and just assortment. So 3 things in Captain's boat. And his boat is filled to the gills of everything possible. And after I caught, I don't know, a couple fish.
1: Yep.
3: Captain dives into his cabinet in the boat and starts pulling out my stuff to change lures. And I made a comment, oh, so you're going to switch, huh? It's like, yeah. And you pull out my tackle box, which I thought you were trying to, replicate my success. You just had no idea. You were just grabbing whatever, and you thought it was yours.
1: Well, you know, so the other end of the spectrum here, the box was identical to mine.
3: It was. Except for the little Cleo, that probably would have thrown you off, because I don't think
1: I wasn't looking for little Cleos. I did look at the jigs, and I thought, this is a strange-looking jig.
3: Yeah. There's some strange things in my assortment.
1: Oh, well. I just let it go.
3: Well, but it ended up working out for you.
1: Yeah, it did. Yeah, it did. It worked pretty well. I only caught 1, but it was a good one.
3: It was a dandy. It was the biggest walleye I've ever seen in my life in person.
1: Oh, really?
3: Yeah. I listened to that. Oh, really? Well, it was just kind of an ordinary Wednesday for the captain.
1: No.
3: But my goodness, that was enormous.
1: But the fight and the tussle was really, really, really fun.
3: That was just probably a hair shy of 30, which puts it at what, you're like 50th largest walleye, or what? How would you rank that?
1: I caught a 32 once, and I am not a walleye fisherman, ladies and gentlemen.
3: As he announces, he's caught a 32 inch walleye.
1: No.
3: My goodness.
1: Well, I'm not. I didn't.
3: I know.
1: In fact, when the lake had lots more walleyes in it, I went to Fletcher's and Denny Fletcher said, are you going to fish walleye? He said, I don't know how I'm fishing walleyes. He went up to behind the counter and he got a couple of hooks, a couple of split shot, went and got some brassy shiners and put them in a plastic bag with water in it and said, okay, you put this on a line, you put the hook on the line, you hook the minnow through the lips, and you go slow and drag it behind the boat, and you'll catch a walleye. Wow. It took me about 30, 40 minutes and a number of bites before I knew what it felt like. Then after that, I was having a pretty good time, not trolling very much. But then we started catching them on flicker shads 2 years ago. And the year before that, a couple of years before that, we caught them on Lindy live bait jigs and brassy shiners. I mean, it's been really a fun deal, but I fish them exactly like I fish bass. There's no difference in it, and that's what makes it fun, because I'm fishing shallow, relatively shallow, about as deep as I would for bass.
3: Mm-hmm. Yep.
1: And it's fun. And we didn't have bass in the lake. Now they're back. And often I will switch over and fish for bass too, because there's some big fish in the lake now. And it's fun. It's fun.
3: It was great fun. I had a wonderful time last weekend at the cabin fishing. It was pretty slow, but the fish we caught were high quality.
1: Yeah, they were. They were fun. They were fun. Well, sir, this morning we are going to be joined by the man. That would be Mr. Stan Tequila right around the corner, because he is up north as we speak, and he will be leading a full photo tour later this morning. So he can't stay with us for a really long time. But this normal segment, that we just start a little bit early. Andy Peterson will be along, and he's fresh off his trip to Mali, I think. He was on an exotic vacation, but he was going to go fishing over there, too. So we'll talk with Andy and see about that. Tackle Terry will be along, talking some Leadcore, I believe. Leadcore line, that is. Have you ever fished Leadcore, Bob?
3: I have not. I've never heard of Mali either. You sure you don't mean Bali?
1: Yeah, that's it.
3: Okay.
1: That's it. Molly, golly. It don't make any difference.
3: By golly, we got to go to commercial break.
1: Yes, we do. And we will be right back with Mr. Stan Tequila, naturesmart.com, after this.
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20: 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Whether it's in Minnesota, Alaska, or Africa, he's always in search of all things wild and natural. He may

0: outdoors.
1: Well, Brett is looking for Stan, and I'm not sure if he got the binoculars out.
2: I'm yeah ready.
1: He's just got to climb up into the crow's nest and scan around.
3: You said that Stan was up north, like up the North Shore. You think he's impacted by the wildfires?
1: I don't know. Gosh, I hope not.
3: Huh.
1: But one of the things that we can mention, though, I have got hummingbird feeders out. There are a number of hummingbirds around. Funny, but there are. Mm-hmm. I have one feeder yet to put out, a brand new one, so we'll get that out. But the other, I put up a platform in the front of the cabin with grape jelly on it that supposedly attracts orioles. And I know there's at least 6 orioles around now,
3: mm-hmm.
1: but not on that platform. The squirrels beat them to it all the time.
3: How do you know there's 6 orioles around? You've been seeing them in the trees?
1: Yeah, oh, yeah. Yeah. The rest of the story is that I used a couple of lids from coffee cans, the plastic lids that come on them,
3: mm-hmm.
1: and I rigged those up on some shepherd's hooks, and so that they are flat, and I put those on the other side of the cabin, and the orioles are all over them, and the squirrels look longingly up at them, and it's delightful.
3: I noticed orioles for the first time this week on my dog walks that they have arrived back. It seems a little later than I was expecting, but they are definitely all over the park where I run my dogs after work each day.
1: Oh, that's fine. The birds the birds, I enjoy the birds. The birds are out here. They're really kind of cool. And what's that? it's an eagle. He just came down.
3: Stream of consciousness.
1: He came down
3: cabin.
1: And swooped onto the lake and grabbed a little fish.
3: In motion.
1: He just had his wing set and was coming down, and much bigger than an oriole. But it is pretty fun, and I do get a lot of enjoyment from it. Plus, the grandkids come up, and although next weekend the grandkids will be there, and I've got one that's fairly low, and for the little kids, it might be too low, and jelly over everything is probably not a good sign for grandpa, because mom will be pretty sticky and upset.
3: So you got some surprise guests out on the water this morning, huh?
1: I do. They headed into Fletcher's Bait, and Eric called me last night and asked if he and Jack could come up for the night. Well, of course you can. And so they came up and they spent the night, and we went out to Birchwood for some pizza and some supper, and came back and hung out for a bit, went to bed, and got up, and here we are. So. And they are going to, they went in to get some wax worms and some bait. They'll be back, and they're going to go out in the pontoon for a while. And then they have some other chores that they're going to do around town and going to Alexandria and coming back. So it will be a busy day for the youngster, for the grandson.
3: Will they pick you up after the show? Are you all going pan fishing together?
1: I'm not so sure. I just got a text from Stan. I sent him a picture of a bird that I've got all over here. And I don't know how come he didn't respond to Brett, but he texted me back, and it's a yellow-rumped warbler. Can you say that fast 3 times?
3: I think I've called you a yellow-rumped warbler before.
1: Oh, well, now be careful. Be careful, because
3: maybe I've just thought that. I've never actually called that to your face.
1: Well, let's go to the man right now, because Brett has caught up with him and we have him with us. Good morning, sir.
0: Good morning. How are you guys doing today?
1: Very good. What a delightful day today, Stan. Is it nice up there too?
0: Yeah. Yeah, winds came down. We had, you know, super high winds yesterday, just howling. And today the winds are down. It's calm right now. It's sunny, beautiful. I'm in northern Minnesota, and my Black Bear photo workshop for the weekend. And it's incredible weather. Bill, you sent me a text about what bird you had there. Was that going to be a question you were going to ask today?
1: Well, yes, of course. I mean, Stan, I've not seen these birds before. They're all over the ground. I mean, there's got to be maybe one, two dozen of them around a yard. In fact, I just had one yesterday fly into the window and commit suicide.
0: That's a shame.
1: Yeah, that's what I thought. But it was kind of a teachable moment for my grandson, because he got the chance to look at it, and we explained the different parts of the bird, and he got to hold it in his hand, and that was kind of cool.
0: So what you're seeing, the picture you sent me was of a yellow-rumped warbler. These yellow-rumped warblers are one of the many species of warblers that are migrating through right now. Now, in Minnesota, we are very fortunate that we have probably more variety, more species of warblers than just about anybody else, because they are a kind of northern, all the warblers are a northern, nesting type bird, conifer forest nesting bird. And so they're passing through during the migration. And this migration has been extended a little bit because of the weather north, you know, up on the Canadian border where I'm at now, is it's dramatically behind, you know, the Twin Cities area. The leaves haven't even started coming out of the trees here. That's how far behind it is. In fact, I think ice just came off of Lake of the Woods, what was it, last week or so?
1: So it was.
0: The birds, what you're seeing is these birds are on the ground because of the cool weather. There's not a lot of insects, and it's forced them down out of the treetops, which is where they would normally be, and has them down on the ground looking for anything. And they're kind of desperate at this point trying to find anything to eat, because they're almost purely insect eaters. And so we're seeing a lot of different warbler species right now.
1: I'll be darned. Yeah, evidently when they do migrate, like you said, we don't often notice it even. At least I didn't.
0: Right. Usually they're at the treetops and they're, you know, pushing through. Now, reminder, so these are neotropical migrant, meaning they've gone all the way down to the tropics for the winter, and then they're coming back up. And during this migration, I mean, thousands of miles that they're traveling, during this migration, they're usually at treetop level, so you don't really see them that much, but they're there. They migrate at night. So as the sun goes down, these birds get active and they start flying. And then as the sun comes up, they land. So no matter where they're at, you know, after their night's flying, they land and they start looking for food, because they have to spend the days finding food to refuel, to get enough energy to keep going, you know, again for tonight. And so you see them kind of pushing through. So you might immediately be thinking to yourself, well, when the heck do they sleep? And the answer is they really don't. They will, we've spoke a little bit before about how birds have the ability to have unihemispheric sleeping, meaning they can sleep half of their brain at one time, keep the other half awake and active, and, you know, keep them doing activities that they would normally do. And then so they can rest or sleep one half the brain, keep the other half going, and they can still travel while doing it. So presumably they're doing this while they're migrating at night. They're getting a little bit of rest. But this is a time they have to get back up into these northern regions and get back onto the breeding grounds, because, you know, every study shows that the birds that are back first get the best territories. The ones with the best territories have the most chances of, of reproducing, and that's the name of the game here, is get to an area where there's adequate food supply, and there's definitely enough insects around, and, you know, kind of the Canadian forest, and enough habitat so that they can nest, and we get going. What I find even more interesting about it is that there's so many more different warbler species. There's many, many types.
1: Will they nest and stand in the coniferous forest?
0: Yeah, they're basically heading. Most of these birds are heading just passing through, and they're going to be stopping in places like northern Minnesota and up into the boreal forests of Canada, and that's where they're going to be nesting. And there's many, many types. Now, a couple of days ago, I was out photographing and saw, in just standing around for about a half hour, I saw 10 different species of warbler feeding and trying to, you know, get by. And, you know, reminder, that's all these birds are trying to do. They're just trying to reproduce. They're trying to safely get from, you know, the tropics of, say, you know, Belize up to Canada, and they're just doing what they're, you know, supposed to do, and that is migrate, get up here, meet a mate, you know, set up shop, make a nest, reproduce, maybe twice, and then turn around and head back down south again. And when in the fall, the birds are not going back to breed down south, so therefore, some of the species, not all, but some of the species will not be as brightly colored. They'll go into their non-breeding plumage, and that non-breeding plumage, you know, oftentimes looks drab and dull, and they're even very difficult to identify in the fall. So the springtime, when you see them, is the time to be able to identify them.
1: Well, that's kind of true with all the birds now, I believe. Within the spring, they put their fancy feathers on. Really show off.
0: Right. Yeah, so it's always been, you know, it's always presumed that the bright plumage of the males is there to show the general overall health of that male, advertising, hey, I'm healthy, I'm, you know, I'm a good partner, I can provide, you know, food for the young, and you know, my genetics are good. I mean, we've always presumed that, so until it's been proven otherwise, we have to kind of go with that one, because it's you know, we don't really know for sure. You know, you'd have to sit down and ask them, you know, and say, what's going on here? Why are you so brightly colored, you know? And it's always been assumed that the evolutionarily speaking, you know, because a lot of these warblers have been around for 2, maybe 3 million years,
1: wow,
0: you know, which,
1: yeah.
0: I don't know, last time you checked that, you know, that was a long time ago, you know, and it's always assumed that the females evolved to have less color on them, because the picture you sent was a yellow-rumped warbler, and the male is much brighter. He's got black all over him, and he's got these bright yellow patches on his wings, on his top of his head, and then, you know, as his name indicates, a yellow rump, and he's really bright, so it's been always assumed that the females have evolved to be much duller, perhaps for when they're nesting, to be hiding, you know, and be more camouflaged, so on and so forth. Now the current thought is that perhaps the males evolved to be brighter. So all of them at one time were, you know, very dull, and the males in that ever ongoing pursuit of finding, you know, mates and to show off, that the males actually evolve to get brighter and brighter and brighter to show off more and more and more. And perhaps that's the direction it went, not the other way around. So, but we'll never know, of course.
1: Well, and we have to go to a pause very quickly, but I got a blurb from my son last night, and something that he had sent that said that a great evening for migration. There would be more than 20 million yes. birds flying across Minnesota last night. Well, if you look at these warblers, and they are not a large bird. They're a tiny yes. little bird, and yeah. they're going a long way for that little critter to go. They need some refueling.
0: Yeah, thousands and thousands of miles that these little guys are flying. And, you know, it's unfortunate when, you know, they hit a window. That's the number one killer of all these birds is window strike.
1: Yeah.
0: And, you know, but if you do and you pick that thing up, you get perspective on it. You get a different look at it. You go, oh my gosh, look how tiny this little thing
1: yes.
0: is. And it weighs, you know, a fraction of an ounce. And yet, there it is. First of all, migrating, navigating. How does it find its way? You know?
1: Yeah.
0: That's absolutely fascinating. How do they find their way? And they're going to find their way back generally to the same area. I've been reading a lot studies on migration, and they're showing that these birds are returning back to their place of hatching with incredible accuracy. And reminder, they don't have a phone in their pocket. You know, they don't have Google. You know, and because I know a lot of people. You know, they can't even make it into Minneapolis, and you know, without
1: hello. Getting
0: lost. So it's yeah, you know, so it's just truly remarkable that they are able to navigate that distance. We take it all for granted, of course, but they navigate these great, great long distances. They do it successfully, avoiding, you know, one hazard after another, and then they have to find food, not be eaten by a hawk, you know, or an owl, and, you know, the list goes on and on and on. And then
1: incredible.
0: They have to make it up to where they belong. And you can see why, with more and more buildings, more and more windows, the more strikes, we lose more birds every year. And our overall number of birds has been going down and down and down for the last 30, 40 years.
1: Stan, we have to take a pause. Can you stay with us for one more segment?
0: Yeah, let's do it.
1: Excellent. Our guest, Mr. Stan Tequila. You can find him at naturesmart.com. Bob St. Pierre's in the big chair in studio. Here's truly Billy Hildebrand is sitting out here looking at a bright, sunny lake that's quite calm right now, a little breeze. And the boats are back in the same typical spot that they are each and every day. We'll be right back.
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1: Now, Stan, I've got a couple of wood duck houses that have ducks in them, and it's really fun to see. As there's the male stays with them. I was surprised at that, but he just kind of waits down in the water when she's sitting in the nest or in the house. But then when they come in together, and the female, man, she makes a beeline and hits that hole in full flight and folds up her wings and goes inside. He just kind of wings around through the woods and goes down and sits in the lake. Do the males always stay with the females even when they're sitting like that?
0: Yeah, couple of things there. First of all, good morning, Bob. I didn't realize you were there.

0: all laid. Then, when she sits down and starts incubating, that's when the male will abandon and typically goes off, in search, usually for another female who hasn't found a mate yet. And with the ducks, the males don't participate in any of the incubating or taking care of the young or anything like that. They are simply, how do we nicely say this? They're simply there to get the job done. And that's it.
1: Well, then in the cities at my home, we've got one of the dogs in the backyard, and the dog came up holding an egg in his mouth. Now, he's a hunting dog, so he's a retriever. Well, the egg was fine. He came over and gave it to her, but the egg hadn't been broken, cracked, or anything. But she went on the hunt for a nest in the backyard of this fenced-in yard with a stockade fence around it. This mallard decided, well, she was going to make a nest behind the air conditioner. And the other eggs had already previously been cracked, so something had been in there. But that's a poor place for a nest. I don't know how to tell that mallard that.
0: Yeah, that happens often. Think of it this way. As many individual females there are, you got that many individual ideas of what is a good place to nest. And so they'll try all sorts of different things. The ones who pick successful spots tend to, have successful reproduction, and then we'll kind of repeat that year after year. And even the young will try to repeat the similar things that their, mother did. And obviously the ones who don't oftentimes are preyed upon, or, something happens and they're eliminated from the equation. And, they don't reproduce, and the dead end path there. So it's not uncommon for mallards to nest in kind of strange places, rooftops, in courtyards. I've got all sorts of pictures of mallards nesting up in trees, on top of a squirrel's nest, things like that. So and even geese nesting up in trees happens too. So there's as many different females as there are different places to nest, and so it's not uncommon. By the way, that egg will not be viable after all that jostling around and things like that the egg went through. So,
1: well, will this female, will she re-nest again if the eggs, nothing has hatched?
0: Most likely, yeah. Most likely she'll, what'll happen is she'll, it's kind of a cruel world in the duck world, but a female will, give up on that and start moving around. Males will find her and start following her around because they're looking for another opportunity for mating possibilities. And then, so they'll hound her for, however many days until she finds another spot, starts laying more eggs, and the process starts all over again. Hopefully this time she'll pick someplace that's a little bit better. But reminder that if every single bird that laid eggs, if every single egg hatched, we would have more birds than we know what to do with. Plus, we've got other animals, need to eat. And so it's called the, food chain for a reason, because one species is relying on another species, and not all of them are taken. And so these predation happens. That should be my new bumper sticker. Predation happens. And I like that, And then we'll put a little smiley face on there or something.
2: Oh, that'll help.
0: Yeah. And or a grin with some feathers, coming out of his mouth or something like that. Anyhow, it's something that happens, and we need to be able to accept that. It's sometimes hard to watch the realities we would call it cruelty, but in fact, I think it's just the realities of nature.
1: Well, and it's also the realities of people and civilization, because they keep moving further and further into what was once belonging to that wildlife.
0: Yes. Yeah. And it's habitat. I mean, the bottom line is it's habitat. Right?
1: Yes,
0: I mean,
1: it
0: Bob,
1: is.
0: You know that. I mean, it's habitat is the key. It's habitat for everything is important, whether it be insects or not. And this should be your

0: aha moment to realize that your habitat in your yard is habitat. And the more you make it friendly for wildlife, you know, the better off you're going to be. A complete, total mowed lawn from, you know, edge to edge with no trees, shrubs, or, you know, a brush pile or any, you know, water or food or anything like that is a complete desert for these animals, whether it be a mammal or a bird. And but if you provide some kind of habitat, whether it be a brush pile or a variety of shrubs for them to, you know, seek shelter in, or a feeding station or a water, or, you know, without it, you're not going to have anything. And you've basically taken what was once a productive area and made it sterile.
1: There you go, Captain. You're outnumbered 2-1. Don't mow May.
2: No, I'm going to pile up brush for the summer. How's that?
1: All right. Let me change the conversation just a little bit. Stan, I'm real curious about your bear expedition this weekend.
0: Oh, yeah.
1: How far north are you? How are you going to locate the bears? Just give us the lay of the land for your approach.
0: Northern Minnesota, right up on the Canadian border, in an area well known for you know, a lot of black bears, and we're spending our time kind of searching. We're way back into the woods, like 3-4 miles back in, and looking for, you know, for the black bears that would present to us. It's been pretty good. The light is not good. Ultimately, I'd like to have clouds on a situation like that, but we're getting these clear skies, and that's a real problem, because the harsh light on a all, you know, black animal makes it very contrasty and makes it for a little more challenging for coming up with some producing good images, because that's what it's all about, is trying to find something. I myself am doing a little bit more video than pictures, because it translates better in moving, you know, video. The high contrast areas translates better in video than it does in a single, you know, 2/1000th of a second snapshot of the scene. So if that makes any sense to you.
1: Are you
0: it's more natural looking.
1: Are you wearing camo? How many people with you? Do you have to be? I mean, it just seems challenging.
0: This is my regular workshop that I do. I've been doing it twice a year. I've kind of cut back to just once a year. And so I'll continue on doing it in the springtime. So if anybody's interested, and any photographers out there are interested, I'll do it again next May, so a year from now. And people can go to my website at naturesmart.com and take a look at it. In fact, two people on this tour are from listeners they bought a gift for their spouse and sent their spouse to come and photograph with me. So I thought that it's a cool, you know, unusual Christmas gift for people to buy a tour to go photograph.
3: Very fun.
2: Yeah, very fun. What a great idea, too. I mean, it's... And to be able to go out and learn something along the way and come back and make use of it at a later time is all of what education is about, too, Stan.
0: And learning it firsthand, experiencing it, doing it, that's when it sticks. You know, you can read about it, you can watch it on TV or something, whatever. Really, the information, I believe, at least for me, sticks when I try it, when I do it, when I see it, when I taste it, when I smell it, when I feel it, and all that stuff. Then it's like, now I got it. Now it sticks to me. And this is a great way of doing it. And yesterday I was speaking about, we found a mom with three yearling cubs. Now, they're still pretty darn small. So they were born a year ago, last February. So they're about 15 months old. And the month of June and July is when black bears mate. And so in another month, I mean, could be weeks from here, these cubs who are clinging to their mother, and all they know is their mother. They don't know anything else. I mean, they're born in a den with their mother. They've, you know, been side by side for the last 15 months. They spent this past winter in a den hibernating with their mom. And now all of a sudden she's going to turn on them come June and be real aggressive to these cubs and disperse them and push them out because she's going to be, she doesn't want them around when, you know, big males start coming around looking for mating opportunities. And so she's trying to protect them. When you see this, it is such a heartbreak to watch this. It is actually painful to watch because these cubs, you can just, they're just looking at their mom and they're crying going, you know, what did I do? And, you know, that type of thing. And they just don't understand it. And they're just, it's really, again, like we would probably call it cruelty, but it's not. It's necessity and needs to be done. But when you see that, you don't forget it. You never forget that when you see that. And it is one of those things where it's like, well, this is how it's done. Because, you know, she's mating every other year, and this will be her time. Now the moms with spring cubs, the ones that were had the cubs born this February, so, you know, 3 months ago, they will stick with that mom. That mom will steer clear of any males, and she won't be coming into estrus. She won't be attracting any males around, and she will steer clear of any males and do her best to keep those cubs alive. So when you see this, when you interact with it, when you, you know, have that hands on, your depth of understanding just deepens so much. And all of a sudden all of these realities kind of come to you and you're realizing way more than what, oh, that's a bear. Mm-hmm. You know, it just, you realize that there's so much more to it and the complexity of it. I oftentimes think, you know, I worry about that sometimes. You know, people are out interacting with wildlife and things like that, and they just don't understand everything that led up to that point. And it'd be better if people did understand everything that went up to that point. Maybe there'd be some different choices being made at that point.
3: Agree.
2: Stan, we are going to let you go, as I promised. And I know you said you had more time, but this is okay.
0: Well,
2: and I appreciate your time, my friend, so very much. And we will catch up in a couple of weeks, okay?
0: All right. Sounds good, guys. We'll talk to you then. Take care.
2: Thanks, Stan. Stan Tequila. NatureSmart.com. We will take that pause as my grandson Jack will put the headphones on during the break so he can hear what I am talking about a little bit. And then we will be back with Mr. Andy Peterson, fresh off quite a trip, and whether I can pronounce where he went or not, but we'll find out and see if he did any fishing, plus a lot of different Minn Kota and hummingbird opportunities, too, coming right around the corner. We'll be right back. Bob St. Pierre is in the big chair. I am Billy Hildebrand in a much smaller chair, but I'm looking out a lot of big windows. So we will be right back after this.
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0: 1 minute after the hour of 7 a.m. on a Fan Outdoors Saturday morning, and glad to be with you, too. Delighted, actually. As I look across the lake, I see 1, 2, 3, 4, 5 boats, and there will be soon will be another one with it, too, I'm told. So people are out and they're enjoying a very, very nice beginning to a good, which proves to could be a very nice day. Our guest, Mr. Andy Peterson of Wellman Sports Marketing, joins us right now. Andy, I understand that, well, you told me you were going on a vacation to a faraway land that you were going to have an opportunity to fish at, did you?
1: Good morning, Billy. Yeah. Kendra and I went out to down to Belize last week, and went out one day for a little half-day fishing trip and did what they call drop fishing. It's a lot like fishing with a drop shot. They threw a one-ounce egg sinker at the bottom of your line, and there was a pretty large saltwater hook about 8 to 10 inches above that that they just throw a chunk of cut bait on, and you pitch it up around some of the reefs, and it was pretty much as fast as you could pitch it out there. You'd get bit, and they're just small lane snapper, yellow snapper. There was one type of grouper, the smallest grouper down on this reef that we were on, but lots of fun, easy, and very, very tasty fish.
0: Oh, really? Interesting.
1: Yeah.
0: Did you have to clean your own fish too, which is you're very capable of?
1: If it were my choice, I wouldn't have even kept one because I don't like cleaning fish. But the guides did it, and they actually keep fish for the resort too. Has a fish meal pretty much every night. So if you go out on and take one of their fishing tours, then that night they do a ceviche appetizer with the yellowtail snapper, which was really good. And then they serve you up a platter of, it was kind of like chicken piccata, but fish. And then we did catch one barracuda, so they had some blackened barracuda. And then fried lane snapper, which actually that was probably the most tasty fried fish I've had in a really long time. Like, I like bluegills and crappies through the ice fried up, and this really, that kicked its butt.
0: Interesting. Well, good for you. Good for you. It sounds like a good time was had by all then, too.
1: Yeah. I'm ready to do some fishing here now, though. It looks like it's going to be a lot better than last weekend for the opener.
0: Yes, I agree. I do agree, and it'll only get better. And I said this right from the get-go, Andy, and you know that, too. The opener is not necessarily the best time to go. It's much different than hunting. But
1: for sure,
0: a lot of people go. Hey, tell us a little bit about Hummingbird's got some new electronics, and Minn Kota does. I think Minn Kota has one too, don't they?
1: Well, we got awesome promotions going on right now for anybody in the market looking. And Hummingbird launched the Explorer family last year, and it is a new series. We have discontinued the Helix family, which was, that name in itself was over 17 years old, and in the electronics world, that's a long time. So it did great, and now we're trying to politely part ways with that name and feature set and move on to the Explorer with all new processors, way more horsepower, touchscreen capabilities. And my favorite is the new user interface or the menu system that is very easy to understand. It's definitely different than what somebody might be used to on Helix, but it doesn't take you long to figure it out. And it's been designed to, you know, hopefully go at least another 17 more years ahead with with horsepower and feature sets and future innovation in mind. So they've been doing great. We have screen sizes from 9 to 10 to 12-inch in Explorer. And then our pinnacle in the Apex series is 13, 16, 19-inch displays. So runs the whole gamut, and everything's on an instant promotion right now. Minn Kota is delivering. We just started last week on some promotions there on pretty much most of our best sellers, but the Turova Quest has been a hot one, and that has a $300 instant save. And Quest is our brushless motor series that delivers more thrust, but even more torque. Actually, we were at Lund and doing some private viewings per se, and we're in a test tank, and the one of the engineers hit the go button on a Quest, and the motor was pointed away from the dock section, and it went up, ramped up to 100%, and actually broke the cleat off the dock section, and the boat went flying into the other side of the test tank. And very, very good demo, not necessarily purposeful, but it was quite comical to see that the brushless motor in Quest delivers just a lot more power.
0: Very cool. You also know, Andy, that my floral clear on the P line is I fish, and it's no secret either, because I fish exclusively 4 pound on all my spinning tackle now. Bob and I boated just right around 30 inch walleye on 4 pound P line last weekend, and it fought, doubled the rod up. That 4 pound line, honest to goodness, it's the best line I have ever used in my life. It is so, P-line is gotta be one of the premier lines in the whole wide world, if not the country. I mean, it's amazing, Dandy.
1: They have a whole assortment of different types of lines, and FluoroClear for the Midwest anglers has been our number one seller for sure. It's very strong. It has some stretch to it, but that's nice on the lighter pound tests. At least the FluoroClear does. And actually, that if you can find it, still they might. Month of April, they retailers had a BOGO, buy one get one free on that on FluoroClear, and that was an amazing promotion. But you're right. I still want to get you to try some of the tactical and the fluorocarbon, because the sensitivity is so FluoroClear. You can't beat when it comes to friendliness on a spinning reel. Like it doesn't coil. It stays supple. There is some stretch, but where I like my favorite is the tactical fluorocarbon. And I'll throw that on spinning, I'll throw it on bait casting gear, and then use it for leader material as well. But much more sensitive because there's less stretch. And abrasion resistance, if you ever run into places with the zebra mussels, it can help out a ton.
0: I really do. And I hadn't thought of putting the tactical, of course, I haven't thought of putting it on bait casters.
1: Oh, yeah.
0: Huh, interesting. I hadn't thought of that. So that'd be...
1: I'll run exclusively throwing, like, this early season catch and release with bass and chatterbait stuff is 15 to 20-pound test tactical and horse them in, and it's great stuff.
2: You notice how, Captain's given credit to his line, his ride. I mean, there's no acknowledgement of the net man in this entire story. Thank you very much.
0: We were, Andy Avedina, talk about we were close to a swing and a miss, too.
2: We were. Well,
1: I don't know, Billy, if you caught that Bassmaster Tuesday Night Live deal, but I think Iaconelli gave credit to St. Pierre for some net lessons with his ninja approach to scooping up fish. I'm pretty sure I've seen that before, too.
2: Yeah, that's what they call me, is the net ninja.
1: Yeah.
0: They call him net something. I don't know if it's a ninja. Oh, heavens. Well, Andy, when are you going to get out on the water yourself? Soon, I hope?
1: This afternoon, maybe. Yeah.
0: Good for you.
1: I've got some chores to do today and some dock sections to put in the water. So that's the goal.
0: It's that time of year, my friend. And if you have to get in the water, I can testify that it's cold.
1: Waders are in prep.
0: Without waders, it's cold.
2: That does remind me, you almost had to get in the water last Saturday.
0: I did. And the line stayed intact, too, as I wrapped it around the propeller.
2: I had nothing to do with that one.
0: Oh, dear. Andy, I thank you, my friend. It's always wonderful talking to you, buddy. So I hope you get out today, and I hope your waders don't leak.
1: I appreciate it, guys. You have a good day.
2: I hope your waders don't leak either, Andy. Have a great weekend.
1: Thanks.
0: That's Andy Peterson, Wellman Sports Marketing.
2: Is that how you sign birthday cards? I hope you're,
0: what's that?
2: Happy birthday, and I hope your waders don't leak.
0: You know, we've got to take a pause, but I had a pair of waders here that did leak, and we kept them just for rookies when they come out to help and wanted to help.
2: I think
0: and they put them on.
2: I think you've done that to me before.
0: I think so. That's you, why I mentioned
2: you rascal.
0: The eyes get real wide as the water starts coming in.
2: Secrets come out maybe a decade later, but you've given me those darn waders.
0: We're gonna
2: take the docks in after the pheasant opening morning. Here, Bob, you can wear these waders. Not only are they, you know, an eight footer, they also got holes in them.
0: Oh, we got to go to pause. We will be right back after this with Tackle Terry.
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7: We are back 19 minutes after the hour of 7 o'clock. What's on your agenda today, Mr. Bob St. Pierre? Are you going to go fishing? Are you putting a pontoon in the lake? Are you getting your boat in the water?
8: That is rapid-fire questions. Yes. Yes, I am going fishing. We had a Godfrey family funeral yesterday. Oh. So... Meredith's grandma at a little over 102 passed away recently. So so a very good run, but the entire Meredith's family is in town, including her nieces, Celia and Lucy, who are, if they're listening, good morning, are staying at our place, and there is a dog walk in the future, followed by some fishing in the future today with Meredith's family. So I'm very thrilled that it's a beautiful day out.
7: It is a very, very nice day. And as I look out, we've got a light breeze coming to us from the west. And as I can't see the entire sky, but what of the sky I can see, there are no clouds. If there are, they're just little puffy ones up in the top. And that's as much as Stan doesn't want to be clear skies, I like clear skies.
8: Yeah, I'll take clear skies. The rest of us are not out trying to find bears with cubs this morning, so we'll take some clear skies.
7: Oh, you know, when Stan was saying that too, and we're waiting for Tackle to join us also, but when he was talking about the mother bears pushing the cubs away, that's the same kind of thing that happens in the fall, I believe it's fall, with the yearling whitetails. The does will push them away, and that's when they end up out on the roads and get smushed by cars more than, well, way too often. And because they don't know what's going on, and they've been following mom around. So it's not just with the bears, it's with other critters too. And it's unfortunate, but there's more opportunity for them to get into trouble and physical trouble, physical trouble too.
8: How warm was it up in your cabin country yesterday?
7: Very nice.
8: Yeah,
7: very nice. I mean, it was darn right near, around 80.
8: It was darn near 90. Here yesterday. Yeah. That's got to really accelerate the water temperatures, and I'm optimistic when I do get on the water today, Captain, that the bite is going to be fast and furious. What do you think?
7: I think we should go to Tackle Terry and ask him.
8: Oh, do we have Tackle?
7: We do have Tackle. Tackle, as warm as it was yesterday, is Bob's bite going to be fast and furious?
9: Well, good morning, guys, and good morning, everyone. It jumped up about 6 degrees yesterday. So we're right around 62, 63 degrees from 57. And yesterday the bite was not fabulous. We did catch fish using Letcor, and it's going to be very dependent, but this was such a quick warm-up where it's going to position the fish. And we've had these fronts constantly going through. It's just amazing what it's done to the fishing. And I talked to several anglers. I did hear the bass were going, but not the walleyes, and, of course, not the sunfish. But the sunfish are going to start up with these warm water temperatures very, very quickly.
7: Well, Terry, would the crappies be finished with their going shallow now?
9: I would have to guess. You know, it's so... shall we say, it's so different this year. According to some of the forecasters, they said that the weather pattern is about 1 month behind. And so it's going to be catch up. But I would have to guess, depending on what body of water, that the spawning period is completed by now.
7: It doesn't. That's the other thing, Terry. I think that people sometimes think that spawn lasts quite a while, but it doesn't.
9: No, it does not. You know, and the other thing, too, what we really have to, especially with this changes in weather patterns, that so many fish can spawn just overnight, and many, many fish will just absorb their spawn. So that's another factor. I have not heard, like, the walleye spawn period, how that really went throughout the state. But if this weather keeps up like this, I think the bass are going to be right on spawn, and that'll probably be this coming weekend.
7: I wouldn't doubt that either, Terry, because it's now with the water warming up, these fish are ready to spawn, and they're ready to get things done and get on with life. I think that's probably pretty accurate.
9: Yeah, I think it is. And what we really have as bass anglers that we have to really really adhere to is if you're fishing a lot of spawning fish, you know, practice catch and release, or the best is not to even try to catch them, because we have to understand in another part of the country, and we have excellent bass fishing in Minnesota, is that we have to practice catch and release, and we have to try not to disturb their spawning grounds because our season is so short for bass.
7: Well, and that's the only thing that protects them also, because they're obviously there's no closed season anymore, which I think is I'm not in favor of, but nobody asked me.
9: I'm not in favor of it either. though. It just, you know, things were going great the way it was, and I think everybody was looking to, you know, the Bass Fishing opener. And the origin, as far as I'm concerned, the origin opener is still coming up. But to, you know, I just feel that there's going to be some harm done catching bass.
7: And the thing is, people need to realize, I think also, Terry, is that the only bass protections they had was the open and closed seasons. And they don't stock largemouth. They don't stock smallmouth, much different than some of the other species. The only thing that they have to maintain a population is the seasons.
9: Well, that's right, and you're 100% correct. And like I mentioned, is that the real delicate fishery for the northern part of the country, especially Minnesota, where you have these, you know, changes in the weather patterns and so forth, and that it is the only protection that they have. And look, we should be very, very thankful that we have a great population of bass in so many different bodies of water.
7: Terry, tell me Leadcore. Talk Leadcore for just a few minutes of time we have left, too, because I have never fished Leadcore and asked Bob on the air before, earlier, and he has not either. So what do people need to do? What do I need to do to get up to speed with it?
9: Well, that's what we're using Leadcore yesterday on the river, fishing walleyes. And Leadcore is really, it's a weighted lead line with a cotton covering. That's really what it is. So it's almost like, shall we say, in a way, a sinker. And you can, we use it for trolling crankbaits. And the biggest factor here is I'll use many times I'll use a mono leader because of the stretch factor. And then too, about 10 pound test. And then the main line, of course, is your Leadcore, about 17 pound test. But the biggest ingredient here is that you have to get that crankbait into the strike zone where those fish are at. So therefore, then it's going to be a line counter reel. These are very inexpensive reels today. And therefore, then when you are, you know, depending on what body of water you're fishing, but generally speaking, I like to run those about 4 to 6 inches off the bottom. You know, if they're in that area, you have to get that crankbait into the strike zone, and then you just throw it at different speeds. Generally speaking, right around 1.1, 1.2 miles per hour is accurate. And then, two, you have to make sure that rod tip, that's where you have to have a correct rod for that, is that the rod tip is constantly, shall we say, vibrating. It's a real minor vibration, but if there's a piece of weed or anything on it, it changes the vibration factor, and that's going to affect your bite. But that's basically what it is. It's almost similar to fishing salmon on the Great Lakes in a sense of the word.
7: Well, you mentioned a leader, that you have to have a mono leader on it or have some leader on it. A leader could be 5 feet, could be 10, could be 20, it could be 50 feet for a leader, but what do you typically use? How long?
9: I use about 8 to 10 feet.
7: Okay.
9: And the reason I use mono again is because of the stretch factor, because Leadcore doesn't stretch whatsoever. And having, you know, a fast tip rod, a longer rod, depending on how many rod you have in the boat or rod holders, but it is a very, and the biggest factor here too is you're covering water very, very quickly. So that's another, you know, you can do that with, you know, some other baits, like long line crankbaits and so forth, but this is with a Leadcore, you are really adjusting according to the depth. And then also, again, into the strike zone. So it's a speed factor and it's a vibration. And yesterday we used some pretty, high vibrating crankbaits.
7: Hmm. Well, and I'm guessing that when you get hooked up, you're just going to reel it in, correct?
9: Yes. Yep. Depending on, of course, on the size and so forth. But yeah, you just, and you'll know when you get, we use, clickers on the line counter reels, so you know exactly when you got a bite, or you can hold it, but the clicker is so much easier and many times so much better too. And two, the other thing too is you have to run that crankbait, you know, exactly where those fish are at, but if not, you're not going to catch any fish. So personally, I constantly am adjusting the depth because I don't throw it in a straight line most of the time, just you know, or a marking fish, or they're, you know, going in sort of a zigzag pattern. So you're covering all depth, and then you're changing your speed of that crankbait too.
10: Huh. All right. So, but is the line colored? Do I remember that right? To get back
9: yes.
10: to the
9: yep.
10: the right depth?
9: Yes. Yeah, you're exactly right. But the line counter reel bill is so much simpler than trying to, you know, remember or mark the line and so forth. But say you caught a fish with 100 feet of line out. When I catch a fish, I always look at the number on the reel, the depth on the reel, and therefore then you know exactly where to set that again. Because, you know, like you and I talked in the past, duplication is a big factor in catching yeah. fish.
10: Bob, I never remember the color.
11: I was thinking that too. That's not going to work for the captain.
10: No.
9: But that's where line counter reel is so quick and so efficient. Mm. You know, and like I said too, they came down in price much, much lower. And they're used. You can use a line counter reel for, you know, like long lining is another thing you can use a line counter reel. But it's really a precise depth and control of that crankbait.
10: Hmm. Huh. Okay, well, I've got one, Terry. I've got one out in the shed. I have never caught a fish on it, but I use it once in a while.
9: Yeah, it's a good search tool. And then, like you and I talked too, you know, if you catch a fish in one location, make sure that you mark that and get back to that location. And the other two is mark your fish. I think so often we as anglers have a tendency to go out and fish and not look for fish. You know, we go out, today, for instance, will be such a nice day that anglers are going to go out and just start to fish, and they should be looking for fish first. Mark your fish and then start to fish.
10: That's, yeah, in a perfect world, that's true. Sometimes in the weeds, you don't see a lot of fish either, Terry.
9: Oh, that's exactly right. You're 100% correct. You know, if you're, you know, say if you're fishing walleyes or sunfish or bass or whatever, you aren't going to see. You just have to, you know, figure out, you know, the structure locations and the weed lines and the type of weed. These are all factors in catching fish today.
11: So, Tackle, I've got some youngsters in my boat this morning. And so I'd like to catch crappies. I'd like to set them up easily. And I think about in years past when I've taken novice anglers out, a wax worm and a slip bobber is pretty easy. But I'm thinking crappies, which leads me to think minnows. And when you put a minnow on a hook with a slip bobber and an inexperienced angler, it's pretty easy to get robbed. Is there a certain type of hook that you would recommend for a minnow to help a young angler catch a crappie using minnows?
9: Well, that's a good question. Yes, and bobbers are really good for youngsters. Also, what you can do, too, is troll small jig heads with plastics, also extremely productive. But along with that bobber system, one is, first of all, we get so hung up on crappie minnows. Mm-hmm. Many times your fathead minnows are going to be a little bit more productive. Not always, but fathead minnows can be, especially depending on the size that you're buying at the bait shop. And then, two, making sure that you have the good hook size, and that's another thing. And then the other two is, I think most people have a tendency to hook them to the mouth. Mm-hmm. And what I do to prevent that robbing or that minnow, mm-hmm. is take that hook with the point forward along the dorsal fin. So now it's a natural profile. And then as soon as you see that bobber move, any kind of a twitch, then you want to set the hook.
11: Will little circle hooks help a novice angler with a hookup, or is that not going to make a difference?
9: No, I would definitely try it. You know, that was a big deal, the circle hooks, a few years ago. And now they're sort of re-entering, even in the bass market. And circle hooks can make a big, big difference. The other thing, too, is making sure that the right size hook. Well, I think we so often have a tendency to use a too small of a hook. Mm. And that also is a factor, too. So, you know, don't be afraid to, you know, they're going to see the hook no matter what size it is, basically. And so, therefore, then is, set the hook. And then, two, the other two is making sure that your split shot is right distance from that hook.
11: Good deal.
10: Okay, you all set then, Bob?
9: No, he's not.
11: I'm gonna put a pink jig head on, and that'll just solve all of our problems.
10: Of course you are.
9: Yeah, it will.
10: Oh, okay.
9: Yeah. But yeah, pink is a good color. We cannot deny that. I use an awful, like walleye fishing, especially with jigs, I use pink. A lot of pink and white.
11: You hear that, Captain?
9: And and I don't know why they prefer that, but in certain areas, the river system is usually pretty good with pink and white, and there's some other locations. But is it always the right color? No. When someone asks me what color, I say all colors. You just have to experiment.
11: Any fishing manufacturers out there? I am in search of pink jig head and anchor endorsements, and you can reach me at booth.
12: I'll give you an anchor endorsement.
9: So that's the other thing too, Bob. Too, when you're talking fishing with the kids, anchor. Yes, of course, but too often we have this tendency to anchor, and especially with crappie fishing, is that we anchor one time, maybe we pick up a fish or two, and all of a sudden we don't get any more. But these crappies are on the move, so that is, you're much better off to use a really slow trolling with your trolling motor and do the stop and go and let that bobber sit there for a little bit and then see if you're getting any bites or if you're marking any fish, because these crappies are on the move most of the time.
10: Terry, are you going to be fishing today?
9: Oh, yes, in about a few minutes, as soon as we're done, Bob.
10: Okay. Well, we'll let you get after it, my friend, and I wish you success and have a wonderful weekend.
9: Well, you guys, too, and it's really a gorgeous morning out here, so everybody else, and I'm sure there's going to be a lot of traffic on the lakes today.
10: It's already there, my friend.
9: We can catch a lot of fish.
10: It's already there. So be courteous and be kind. I will leave that with people, too, because it's important. Thanks, Terry. We'll catch up in a couple of weeks, and good fishing to you, man.
9: Well, you're welcome, and everybody, too. Enjoy the weekend.
10: That's Tackle Terry. Every other week he joins us, and we will take a pause, our final one of the day, and come back with one more segment after this.
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0: Well, last segment. Yep. You got that was just for our producer.
1: You got a fist pump out of him for it. Well.
0: Yep. That was just for him. And I remind you to keep it right here in the fan, because you can keep it here all morning long and all day long too. Okay. Don't switch the dial. In the Zone is right behind us and actually in front of us. And they will be coming on a real quick right after we finish up.
1: And we have no more Wolves. We have no more Wild.
2: Rip.
1: Does that mean the return of Thursday Night Fan Outdoors?
0: I have no idea.
2: It does mean the return of Tea to Green, starting at 10 with Common, Paul, and Craig.
1: Beyond the Pond is now concluded.
2: That's it.
1: Okay.
2: Fallness couldn't take anymore.
0: Yeah.
1: Well.
0: There we go. There's another well.
1: Well, two decent runs anyways.
0: You are going fishing today, I'm assuming.
1: I am.
0: Have you been out searching for morels late?
1: I have not searched for morels once this spring.
0: I haven't either. Hmm. Eric has found about a couple pounds of them already on his secret spot. And he won't take me to it either. I can't figure why.
1: Probably because you'll talk all about it on 100,000 watt radio.
0: Well, that's a possibility.
1: You probably sworn to secrecy about what you may or may not catch later today, too.
0: Possibility.
1: Yeah, so you mentioned panfish being on the agenda. Is that what you guys are going for, or are you just...
0: I believe so.
1: Okay.
0: I was told by my grandson, Jack, that I am to call his father when we finish the program, because they are going to... He is going to tell his dad that he needs to go pick up Papa, and we are going fishing.
1: And whose boat is in the water right now?
0: It's the pontoon.
1: Oh, that's right. You did mention that. Okay.
0: It is a pontoon. And
1: there's disdain in your voice.
0: Well, I'm not a fan, but it's comfortable and I don't have to drive.
1: Yeah.
0: I won't drive, so I'm good. My two trips driving that thing are over here from the ramp and back there to the ramp.
1: For the winter put away.
0: That's it.
1: Yeah.
0: I

0: Next week, I'm hoping that I can get out, but we're supposed to have some possibly nasty weather come starting tomorrow. Mm-hmm. So people be aware, sky aware. And if you are going out, as earlier this week, I saw a lot of streak lightning going straight down to the ground. And you need to be careful about that when you're out in the water. The other thing I want to remind once again, it's the weekend and people will be getting together. And I saw some folks from Oregon stop down in the park yesterday in town in Sauk Center. And they were having a picnic lunch, and with a camper. And there were a bunch of people over there, but they were having a great time. And they had it they had the fire inside a grill, barbecue grill provided. And that was good. But if you're going to have any kind of fire, please be careful. Please. And open your eyes a little bit when you're out and about, because you'll see things. And I think you'll see Mother Nature at work if you get away from your homestead or something like that. And just look around. You'll find things that will marvel you. It's really, really fun. Really fun.
1: For folks wondering, the latest on that Stewart Trail fire up in Two Harbors, I have been searching all morning, and there's no update on the online on the fire map. Still says 500 acres, 0% control, but that hasn't been updated since last night. So maybe no news is good news. Maybe there's a turn there because the winds have calmed down.
0: I hope so. But it's beginning to get a little bit more breezy out here. But you're right, Bob. It should be a really nice day to be on the water. And I hope people do take advantage of that on a weekend and get out and go fishing. Will you be checking out Dave's spot when you go out?
1: Dave reports maybe 15 minutes ago via text message that is not worth going to Dave's spot at this point in time, Captain. I will be finding Bob's spot today.
0: I think that's just kind of some deflection.
1: I have a string of places I can locate some crappies, I think.
0: Oh, good. Okay, I hope so.
1: Yeah, I do too.
0: You know, one of the things that we were doing last week, and we probably should have done more of, is just moving real slow with just dragging a jig and minnow behind, or like a beetle spin with a little spinner.
1: Oh,
0: because
1: like
0: we did catch some crappies. We had a number of bites.
1: Yeah.
0: A number of bites, too. But then we got cut off. What opening weekend.
1: I was like, we got cut off. I don't remember getting cut up. Hey, I was thinking you were talking about a pike, but you were talking about boat. A boat cut us off. Yeah, after they saw us catch one or two.
0: Yeah, it didn't take long. And that's... but people that know me should know that they probably do know by now. I will be courteous on the water. I will not interfere with people. And that's not the same for a lot of people. Everything is fair game. And thinking of fair game, there's a boat trolling by right now, and I think he's bass fishing. But it's just nice to be on the water. It's nice to be, when it warms up, it'll be a little bit different too. But you got to go. You got to go. If you don't, you won't know if you don't go.
1: Today looks to be about as perfect a day to just go and enjoy it as they come.
0: Yeah, I agree. I agree. And this time of year, too, it's a great time to fish from shore. We talked to a couple of conservation officers last weekend when we went out, and the only fish actually that they had seen caught, two officers, the only fish they had seen caught were from shore. And what were they on, Bob? Do you remember?
1: White twister tails.
0: Yeah.
1: Yeah, we're going to cause a run of twister tail sales across the metro, and I'm not going to be able to resupply a captain.
0: Well, I've got enough for both of us now.
1: Have you purchased some new supplies?
0: Oh, yeah. I bought a couple of different ones. And a couple of packages I didn't care for. I didn't like the looks of them, so I've discarded those. I got new ones.
1: Fletcher's Bait, home of white twister tails.
0: Well, that, you know, and I've, it's not a, you don't have the market cornered. I talked to my nephew and I said, you can't believe what I caught this big fish on. And he said, oh, Steve fishes that. He fishes that all the time. He always catches fish on those.
1: Yes, I realize I don't have the market cornered.
0: But it is what it is, and I will not give you a bad time much anymore.
1: I don't believe that for a second.
0: Yeah, that's a good thing. Don't believe it.
1: I expect it. Oh, that music, so we can go fishing.
0: We can go
1: you
0: fishing.
1: You need to send that text message to Jack. Turn the boat around. Come pick up Papa.
0: Come back and get me, buddy. Come back and get me. Anyway, I want to say thank you to our guests, to Stan Tequila for joining us from Bear Country. We do appreciate that. To Andy Peterson for taking time to share a little of his adventure last week. Tackle Terry for some lead core discussion, but thank you for allowing Bob and I and Brett to travel with you this morning. For my producer, my executive producer, Brett Blakemore, and welcome back, buddy. For Bob St. Pierre, my co-host, I am Billy Hildebrand, wishing you all that's great in the great outdoors. Till next week, ta-ta.
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0: 8:01 on a Saturday morning, and you are in the zone on the Fan. I am Dave Sinekin, joined as always by my partner, the professor of hoopology, Gopher legend, NBA champion, a guy who knows a thing about elimination games, Double T. Trent Tucker is in the house. Good morning, partner.
1: Good morning, Davey. How are you today?
0: Well, I'm just great. I think there's
1: are you surviving?
0: A few things in life you can count on. You can count on death, taxes, and the Wolves getting blown out in elimination games. It's just like clockwork.
1: Yeah.
0: Here we sit the morning after. The Wolf season is over. It ended very undramatically, very early on a Friday evening at Target Center as the Spurs blow out the Wolves by 30. Three of the four games were non-competitive games in the series. And as Wolves fans wake up this morning and realize the offseason's upon us, I don't think any of us would be surprised if it's a rather dramatic, different feel of an offseason. I don't think continuity is going to be the name of the game as it was a year ago. Before we get into it, Double T, here's what I found myself asking myself. The way the Wild went out Wednesday night, and the way the Wolves went out last night, which is more painful for a fan? And I want to weave in Mr. Brett Blakemore, who has returned from his dalliance across the pond. Welcome back, Brett. Nice to have you back in the house.
2: Thank you.
0: I know you were busy on your phone. I didn't want to catch you off guard.
2: No, it's fine.
0: I want to weave you in because would you rather lose a game that was just, you know, you had in the bag and, you know, you played great throughout, or would you not have to deal with the heartache and just get completely destroyed and know it's not your night, the season's over? Which way would you roll, each of you, if you had to pick one? Neither one is a great option.
2: No, it's really a pick-your-poison situation. I think I might go with the blowout, just because you just know you're not as good, you know? And I think in the game itself, the Wild had the 3-0 lead, and they ended up blowing it, especially the 2-goal lead late. But the whole series itself was a blowout. I mean, they had the one good game at home and laid two eggs in Denver and then laid a huge one at Grand Casino Arena at Game 4.
0: Right.
2: And then just let the lead slip in Game 5. The series itself was a blowout. So similar, but the death blow was a little more dramatic than the crawl to death at Target Center that was last night.
0: What about you, Trent? Which would you rather as a fan have to, I know you're not, you don't look at it as a fan typically, but try to think like us for a second. Which is more painful for you?
1: The Wild for sure.
0: Yeah?
1: Yeah.
0: I'm the same way.
1: Yeah, I mean, because that's a bad way to end your season. And even though how the Wolves ended their season last night was bad and embarrassing as well, I mean, I think throughout, I mean, everybody felt like Colorado was the better team. And, I mean, based on seeding, you could say the same thing about the San Antonio Spurs.
0: Yep.
1: But during the regular season, the Wolves, even though Wimmy probably may have missed a game, but the Wolves won the regular season matchup against the Spurs. And I think the glaring thing for me was that there was no adjustments made. You know, it was just a continuation of no clue on what they were going to do offensively, no clue of what they were going to do defensively. And last night at the start of the game, your adjustments to put Rudy Gobert on the guard?
0: That didn't work out so well.
1: If you were going to make that move, you should have started somebody smaller.
0: Well, and isn't that what I think a lot of Wolves fans thought, that maybe if you watch the first five games and you realize that in this series, in this matchup, Rudy can't really be on the court with Wemby because you're basically allowing Wemby to just roam the paint because that's where Gobert is going to be. So why not game six, start Nas and bring Rudy off the bench for the Luke Kornet minutes? Do you think that they just felt too deferential to Rudy, that they were worried about what they would do to Rudy's feelings if they told him he wasn't? Because I can't, if you watch the series, there is no reason to not make that move. And instead, as you say, the move is, well, let's put Randall on Wemby and let him be physical and let Gobert handle Stephon Castle, who said, oh, okay, that's fine. I'll just shoot threes all night because.
1: Well, and you hear the guys, you know, talking about, well, Gobert can't, or Castles is wide open. Well, really? Really? So if Gobert can't close out on a 7-footer, well, how are you going to close out on a guy that's 6'5 or 6'6 or 6'4, whatever how tall he is?
0: Yeah.
1: I mean,
0: but with the hair, he's like 6'9.
1: I just, you know, You can start Gobert against Wimby, but don't put him on a guard, because once he got started from the 3-point line, all of a sudden he was taking wide open shots. The game was over. The game was done. Okay, yeah. You get it back to 13. So what's the message at halftime? You get it back to 13, you got the first possession. What play are you going to run coming out of the third quarter? Anthony Edwards takes a bad 3-point shot. San Antonio goes down and miss. The Wolves come down and take another bad shot. I just didn't see any organization, or as they got past game four, if there was a plan on the offensive end or the defensive end. Like last night, Castle got the ball. He drove by two guys. Are we switching? Are we doubling the guy? Are we hedging and recovering? What are we doing here? Yeah. I mean, he just went to the basket two or three times uncontested. So that, I'm going to go on your side. As a fan watching the game last night, the first thing I would have thought, this team right now has no clue on what they're doing.
0: Yeah.
1: And it starts with the guy in charge. So what was the game plan? Now, Chris Finch and his staff, they have been very successful, you know, with this organization in terms of where they've gotten to over the last two or three years. But in this particular matchup against the San Antonio Spurs, and over the last three games, there was no clue. I mean, you look at it, okay, what are we doing here? I mean, and if the major adjustment was to put Rudy Gobert on Castle, that's a head scratcher.
0: Well, right. And I understand they wanted to do something different because the opening 6 minutes of every game have been disastrous. The matchups are just not there for the Wolves. They have no answers the way they were constructed against this Spurs team.
1: Well, because you didn't have any answers is because there was nothing designed for us to do. You get it back in game five or whatever it was, 61-all.
0: Yeah,
1: third quarter. 61-all. They go on a 30-12 run.
0: Mm-hmm.
1: You know why? Because all you did was allow guys to get the basketball and just go up and down the floor and take bad, wild, crazy shots within the 3 or 4 seconds of the shot clock. And you had no plan of what you was going to do on the offensive end. That's not winning basketball. You know, I understand that you may be, you know, DiVincenzo was out, but you still have to play basketball, okay? These guys may not be able to do certain things compared to what other guys can do. You've always, and I hear you guys talk about this all the time in football. I got a rookie quarterback, okay? I have to shorten the playbook. I can't give him everything. So when I have guys out there who are not used to playing in these positions, I got to coach them now. I got to put a game plan together now where they can function. Now, TJ Shannon and Sumo, they guys are very good athletic. They grew up and down the floor. But the shots they took over the last couple of games, when San Antonio is making a run, that run is going to go from 8 to 25 because they're going to run up and down the floor trying to make a play happen more times than not. It's not going to happen. It's going to lead to run outs the other way. And your whole offensive system is broken down. When you have players who are not used to doing certain things, that's where you have to coach them. You have to put a game plan so that the team doesn't completely fall apart.
0: The money quote following the game for me, Anthony Edwards asking about the season as a whole, said, paraphrasing here, you know, we just got to listen to the coaches. We didn't build championship habits during the season, and it carried over to the playoffs. As a fan, I mean, it was evident, but it's really unacceptable, right? You've just been to two straight conference finals. You understand what it's going to take to play deep into May or into June, and to not take things seriously for 82 games, which they clearly didn't. They told us they didn't, and they didn't even through game one in Denver when Finchie finally exploded and said they lied to us. They said they were going to flip a switch. They didn't, and obviously they responded against Denver. This team was, we all know, constructed to beat that roster. It is not, the fan has learned, it is not constructed to beat a roster such as San Antonio or Oklahoma City, and that's why we're going to have all kinds of giant questions about what this team looks like next season over the next couple of months.
1: Well, I think that with new ownership and for the fan base here in the Twin Cities, I think the number one question, okay, who's going to coach this team next year? And if you Alex Rodriguez and is it Lori?
0: Yep.
1: You're going to have to decide much sooner than later. If Chris Finch is your guy, then you got to let him know that right away, so that the team now can be stabilized with a thought process. Okay, these guys are going to run the team. We ain't got this is off the court. This is off the table. And now then you have to sit down with him and his staff, along with the GM and say, and the president of basketball operations, and say, okay, where do we need to build from now to make this team complete? I think the first question is, who's going to coach this team? Now, like I said, Chris Finch and his staff, they've been very successful. I mean, over the last 2 or 3 years.
0: And 5 playoff series victories for this organization over 3 seasons. That's
1: I think he's won more playoff games by himself. He has more playoff wins than any other coach combined in Tim Wolf's history, right?
0: Correct.
1: But you got to ask yourself now, as new ownership, is the right staff in place? And if it is, let them know. Don't drag it out. Mm-hmm. Don't keep the fans in suspense. Let them know that, hey, either we are going in a different direction or you guys have done enough to show us that you can lead this team into the future. And if it's yes, okay, let's move on from that question very quickly and now sit down with the entire staff and ask the second question. Where do we need to get better at? And I know we need to get better at start. You need a point guard. You need a point guard. He doesn't have to be the guy that's going to get you 20 and 10 every night, but he has to be a guy that can run your team, because you have to get Anthony Edwards off the basketball. You got to get him off the ball.
0: Yeah.
1: Because if you don't, you're going to wear him out. He's going to have turnovers in tough situations, and you're going to make the game, as he gets a little bit older, too much harder for him to play. So I think those are the first two things that the Wolves need to begin to address as they move into the offseason.
0: Yeah, I think outside of this market, the national perspective is you've got one of the best coaches in the NBA. As you say, he's been incredibly successful the last 3 years as Anthony Edwards has raised his game to become an elite player in this league. And why would you even consider moving on from Chris Finch? Look what this team has done. 2 straight conference finals, took out Denver. They were banged up against the Spurs. You can use that as an excuse. But I think for all of us that watch this team all year, we can understand why, it's at least worth sitting down and having a conversation. And the fact that there are new owners in charge, that's to me the kind of the wild card, because we don't know how they feel about what this team did this year. And there are a lot of reasons to say the coaching staff did not get the best out of their players. They did not raise the players. And you can blame the players too, but the fact is you're not firing the players, you're not moving on from the players. And Trent, how many times over the years have we talked about coaches that have been really successful with mercurial young talent, but they get to a point where it just doesn't feel like the message is being heard or you're unlocking what can happen and maybe changes are made. I will not be stunned if a move is made. I won't be stunned if they hang on to him and status quo and just rearrange the roster. But I think hard conversations are going to be had about, is this staff the right staff? If they're not getting the message across to the guys, and clearly the guys admitted, we didn't listen to the coaches, we didn't take things seriously. Well,
1: that's a problem.
0: That's a big problem.
1: That's a problem.
0: That's just unacceptable at this level to hear that from your star player.
1: Well, and I mean, you could see it on the floor last night. I mean, there were times in that game it looked like they had no idea on what they were doing. They were just existing. And they made a run, cut a 29-point deficit down to 13 going into a half. I said, okay.
0: At least it's respectable. Okay. They got a little momentum.
1: Okay, so now you're in the game. So I'm thinking at the start of the third quarter, the first 5 minutes is going to be very crucial. You get the first possession. So what did you do over the last 6 or 7 minutes to cut a lead from 29 to 13? So what did you do? What plays did you run? What kind of offense did you construct? Who was on the floor at this stage of the game? Now we're at the end of the season. It's desperation time. Now you got a coach. Okay, I saw something. I can't come out with the same game plan that I had to start the game. They got me down by 29.
0: I couldn't believe Gobert was starting the third quarter. I just couldn't. When I saw him step, I said, you have to be kidding me. Really? You just want to let the first 4 or 5 minutes get away from you again? Because
1: Are we going to come down, run a play, get inside, deep inside the top of the key, get Anthony Edwards a nice mid-range jump shot, or get something going to the basket to get it to 11? We get a stop. Now you can get it down to either 8 or 9. Now you're in the ball game.
0: Yeah.
1: But you came out with the same thought process at the start of the third quarter that you had at the beginning of the game, and all of a sudden 13 went to 25.
0: Ball game.
1: So the question that I would have as a fan for sure is that, okay, what is leadership doing here on the bench? Do we have an idea or understanding what we need to do in these situations from a coaching standpoint? And last night, Dave, it wasn't there. It wasn't there.
0: Yeah.
1: And I said, and I mentioned, this staff has been very successful. But every time they've gotten into a situation of this nature and you get a little bit deeper into Anthony Edwards' career, you know, who is going to lead the ship? And something has to change. Either the staff is going to have to, you know, to figure out how to coach differently, or you're going to have to bring a new voice into the locker room.
0: We have so much to unpack about the end of the Timberwolves season, which we'll do over the next 2 hours, including the miserable performance by the entire starting front court in this series. I want to talk about Ant's head-scratching decision as he left the game last night. What's the future for some of the big men on this team? Tim Connelly's responsibilities this offseason. It's not just about those that are leading the way from the coaching side. The players and the mix is going to be very much a topic over this offseason. So much more on the start to this this Wolves conversation today. We welcome your input, as always. The Bradshaw and Brian KFAN text line is on fire already. We welcome your input. 64686 gets you through. Or please leave talkbacks today. We will monitor them throughout the day and play your talkbacks up to 30 seconds to vent, to give your thoughts on the end of the Wolves season. Go to the iHeart app, click on the microphone. You get up to 30 seconds there. Just getting rolling in the zone on The Fan.
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0: Danny. Hi, Trent. This is Ralph from New Jersey. How would you like to have Carl Anthony Towns back? Case closed. Now, one more thing. The Vikings run the North. Skull.
1: All right, wait, dipping to the festivities, but early in the morning. Appreciate the talk back. How would I like to have Towns back? I'm not looking back at that trade and saying I wish they hadn't made it. Let's just go there. We know it was a lot about financial situation, being able to afford Naz Reid. We all understand why that deal was made. We're not going to revisit that 2 years later, although Kat and the Knicks are patiently waiting to see who they will face in the Eastern Conference Finals. But let's talk about the guy they traded Kat for, Double T, and really the elephant in the room, I think, for this organization is how ineffective the front court was in this series. I'll give Jaden McDaniels a pass. He was so brilliant against Denver. He struggled mightily in this series, I thought, but not as much as Gobert and Randle, who last night combined for 3 points on 1-for-12 from the floor. And every time Rudy got the ball down low, it was 0-for-4. I mean, he was blocked by Wemby. He could get nothing done. And so, as you look,
2: Gobert had a great year.
1: Gobert was terrific against Denver.
2: Yeah.
1: Right? So,
2: and he was good in game four. It allowed him to get back in the game when Wemby went to the bench.
1: Correct, when he was tossed. So, mm-hmm. But again, unless and until the Wolves move to the Eastern Conference, when expansion happens, and we can all kind of cross our fingers and hope that they're the team that's chosen to move east between them and Memphis and New Orleans. If that does not happen, they are going to have to contend with the Spurs and Thunder. And those rosters are young, athletic, and the Wolves' front court is not built to match up very well against those two. And it was glaringly obvious. Julius Randle was completely ineffective, had almost as many turnovers as he had baskets. Maybe it actually was even as after last night. It was 20. I think it was 20 points and 18 turnovers, or 20 baskets and 18 turnovers in the series heading into last night. I don't think we're going to go into next season with the three bigs being Rudy, Julius, and Naz. I think they're going to have to make room for Baron Jay to enter the rotation next year. We don't know what he will be, but we know he's 19, he's learning the game, and he's got the length, the athletic ability to possibly contend with guys like Wemby and Chet, who are the guys you're going to have to deal with in the postseason. I don't know if he'll be able to handle it, but I know he's long, he can move his feet, and he can learn, and he plays defense, and he might be able to be more of a nuisance. He's going to have to be part of this team next season. So I'm sure Tim Connelly, Matt Lloyd in that front office is looking at the roster construction and saying, okay, we built this team to beat Denver, mission accomplished. The problem is Denver's not the team to beat anymore. And so as you watch these six games and you saw how Julius and Rudy struggled against Wemby and even Cornet to a degree, do you see a scenario where they run it back again with the same 7-8 key rotation guys? Or do you see a blow up or big trades coming? Because I do.
2: Well, you know, well, you and I talked about Rudy Gobert a year ago that he was at the end of his rope and they needed to be in a situation looking to replace him. So I'm not surprised about Gobert because we knew that he was getting toward the end of him being, you know, the mainstay for this team. And when they brought him over a few years ago, he has served his purpose. He has done the things that they needed him to do, you know, to get this team to where they got to. But his rope is now beginning to run out. So Gobert is not a concern. You know, yeah, you got to find somebody to replace him because you know that because he's getting to the end of his game. Now, Julius Randle is a whole another story. It's because where the Wolves need to go first to get better at is at the point guard position. Mm-hmm. And they're not going to get that through free agency. They may have to make a trade. And I think at this stage, the only trade bait is there is either him or Naz Reid. And then you got to decide, okay, you know, who's better for my future? And what are other teams willing to give up to take some of our pieces? And if Julius Randle is some guy that you think that you have to move to make this team better, you know, will you be able to find some willing partners?
1: Well, that's what it comes down to. I don't see this team moving Naz Reid. He was terrific in this series, and, you know, we know he's been banged up.
2: But you have to get better.
1: I understand that.
2: So,
1: but I think
2: okay.
1: Getting better might be from putting Naz in the starting lineup with this unit.
2: Well, but Okay, but you still got Julius Randle.
1: Well, I'm saying I'm moving him for whatever I can at this point.
2: Yeah, but even though you want to, you're trying to get better, but you got to make sure that you know you don't just move him to bring in something that's going to make you worse.
1: Understood.
2: And so if he is okay, if he's the number one guy that we say that we think we can move to make the team better, okay. So what are we, you know, who are our partners here? You know, what are they willing to give up that's going to make us better, you know, very quickly and also take us into the future? But at the end of the day, okay, Julius Randle has served a good purpose for you. I mean, you got to the Western Conference with him on this basketball team. I still think it goes back to this. Before you can make any trades and bring any players in, who's going to coach this team?
1: Well, I understand that.
2: And what system are you going to run? Because,
1: yeah.
2: Okay, so at times in the matchup against San Antonio, they had small guys guarding Julius Randle. Think about where he caught the basketball at. He caught the ball at 27 feet. He's not going by Castle at 27 feet.
1: No, he's not.
2: Okay, so now as a head coach, when I see that they got a 6'4 guy or 6'5 guy guarding Julius Randle, I have to relocate him in different spots on the floor where he can have a chance to be more successful. I got to force San Antonio to do something different defensively. He's going to turn the ball over time and time again if he's trying to maneuver against a guy 6'4 from 27 feet from the basket.
1: Mm-hmm.
2: And think about every shot he took pretty much was a contested fall away shot over an outstretched hand or against two guys coming to double team him or the shot clock was running down. See, there was no easy attempts for Julius Randle. Now, if he's not making the easy shots, okay, you say, you know, this guy is really, really struggling. I played against Larry Bird, one of the all-time greats. They ran plays for Larry Bird to get open. He just didn't come down and play one-on-one basketball, backing down, trying to bully ball. Yeah, that works every now and then. But you have to have something that you can go to free up a guy to see if you can get him some easy looks at the basket. And the same thing going forward for Anthony Edwards.
1: To put him in a better opportunity to succeed,
2: right? And if I pushed every button I think I could push, and it's just not working. But I saw a lot of situations. Yeah, he didn't make some shots that he had open last night, but I saw a lot of situations where he was under duress every time he got the basketball. He was trying to beat a 6'4" guy from 27. He cut him off. Now he has to spin. Well, here comes that blindside defender. And he's not used to handling the basketball and that kind of pressure.
1: Right.
2: Yeah, he's going to turn the ball up. It's bad for the team. He looks bad in that situation. But also, as a coaching staff, I didn't put him in a situation to be successful against this team. It worked against the Denver Nuggets. It works against the L.A. Lakers. But how can I, as a head coach, put him in a situation now where not only can he help himself, how can he help his, and make his teammates better?
1: Yeah, no, that all makes a lot of sense. I just look at the future for this team, the window now for the next 3, 4, 5 years where Ant's entering his prime. And, you know, it's clearly obvious against a team like San Antonio that, A, as you say, and we've said and everybody has said, you have to upgrade the point guard position, take the ball out of Ant's hands, don't make him work so hard on offense, get him off moving off screens and putting him in positions to dominate. And surrounding him with better shooters. Now, not having Dante in the series was a death knell because this is a team you have to have a shooter
2: like
1: Dante.
2: You have to shoot the ball,
1: Dante.
2: Man.
1: You've got two non-shooters on the court in Randle and Gobert. McDaniels couldn't drain a three the whole series. His three-point shot deserted him. There was nobody to take those open looks when they doubled Ant and he could look to find somebody. You had no, except for Nas. You had nobody you could really count on to knock down a three.
2: And they didn't use Nas the right way.
1: Explain.
2: Because, you know, if you're going to use Nas as center, put him in the pick and roll. You put Rudy Gobert in the pick and roll. Wimby standing in the lane with his hands spread out. When the Wolves made a little run there in the latter part of the first half, when they were able to make 4, 5, or 6 passes, they had Wimby in the pick and roll. He was outside the lane.
1: Mm-hmm.
2: The one time Shannon went by and dunked on it, Wimby had to close out. He used his ball fake and got around and got to the basket. Nas got some wide open 3-point shot. There was no adjustments to attack him where he's weak at.
1: Yeah.
2: You allow him to play to his strengths. You played this team, what, 6 games in the playoffs? How many times you played them in the regular season?
1: Four?
2: Yeah. That's 10 times you played this team. 10. And there was no adjustments made to beat this team at all. That's unacceptable.
1: Yeah, I agree. And it was painfully obvious, I think, for everybody watching that it's like you just keep banging your head against the wall.
2: I mean, because, okay, first thing you and I talked about, Najri is going to be a key factor in this situation. Why? Because he can shoot the ball from the outside. He doesn't need to dribble to find his shot. Just put him in a pick and roll with Wimby.
1: Mm-hmm.
2: Because if they trap Anthony Edwards, I got a pick and pop guy. And if they can't get there quick enough, I got a guy that can also catch and drive. I don't have to make it hard for him. We're gonna make the game very simple for you. You're gonna do one of two things. Either you're gonna shoot the three or you're gonna drive the ball to the basket. I don't need you going between your legs. I don't need you trying to show that you can ball handle against Castle and all these other small guards. We're going to put you in a situation where you can work against a guy and use your advantage to help this team try to win this series. Yeah. I mean, because there was times where he took a shot the other night where he went around, carried the ball, went between his legs, and ran back to the three-point line and took a shot. Well, okay, he made that shot. He's going to make that shot 1 out of 10 times. But if you put him in a pick and roll where he can pick and pop or he can catch and drive, now all of a sudden now – San Antonio has to defend you different. That's going to open up somebody else. You know, you have to play the game with inside the game, and those adjustments against this basketball team, they were not there.
1: No, they were not. Nas, despite maybe not being put in the best positions or used 100% correctly, I thought was terrific in the series. TJ Shannon, when he got his opportunities, was terrific in the series. And, you know, I'm going to take Ant out of the conversation because the fact that he played on those knees, I'm not going to rip him at all. I thought it was heroic that he was out there game one and he played his hardest. Mike Conley was probably the next positive player in this series. And again, go back 2 weeks when the series started. If I would have told you that Nas, Shannon, and Conley are your best three players, how many are we losing in? 4 or 5?
2: The Wolves play... San Antonio, to me, is not 30 points better than the Minnesota Timberwolves. They're not 30 points better. We was just not prepared to play against them. They are not 30 points better.
1: I want to just go back. We have to break. I just want to go back to how I started the show. The fact that this team, the last 3 seasons, have bowed out in their final game by being absolutely non-competitive and destroyed and trailed by 30 in all 3, whether it was Dallas, OKC, or last night against the Spurs. Again, if I'm ownership, I'm looking at a team like Detroit last night won its 4th straight elimination game, and they averaged those wins by 16 points. You learn a lot about your team when their backs are against the wall in a game that could end your season. And when you come out and you are completely non-competitive at 3 straight years to end your season, that to me is the number one thing I look at and go, who am I keeping here? Who wants to be here? Who cares enough to be here? Because when you're non-competitive in games that could end your season, I think that speaks a lot from top to bottom about where your organization is.
2: It starts with the guys on the bench. That's where it starts at.
1: Yeah.
2: Yeah. That's where it starts.
1: Yeah.
2: And like you said, if Anthony ever said we weren't prepared throughout the regular season, it starts with the guy who's in charge.
1: Yeah. It's hard to argue. All right. Ant made a head-scratching decision when he was pulled with 8 minutes left to dap up his teammates. Let's chat about that when we come back in the zone on The Fan.
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0: How much of this comes down to the maturity of the Timberwolves? They're a fairly young team. I know Conley's old, and Julius Randle's a vet, but he makes some immature decisions sometimes. How much better can this team get just by growing and maturing a little bit? And then, am I crazy for thinking Jalen Clark should have played a little bit more in this series? It seems like every time he steps on the court, he elevates the perimeter defense. I know the offense might take a little bit of a hit, but it's not like the offense was clipping anyway. So I feel like he should have played more.
1: Appreciate the talk back. I like that one. Talking about maturing at this point after two straight conference finals, I don't think that should be part of the conversation, but I do think it is. Again, if you're hearing your star player say afterwards, we didn't really listen to our coaches and take things seriously, to me that does point to maturity and understanding the responsibility of playing 82 games and what you build during those games toward having an identity in the postseason. I also agree. I thought we'd see more of Jalen Clark. Looking at this matchup with the tough physical guards that San Antonio throws at you, having another defensive-minded guy to throw at De'Aaron Fox or Harper or Castle, you know, might have made some sense. I think they went with Conley to have a guy that's been there before and calm things down a little bit.
2: Well, you need shooters.
1: Yeah.
2: He's a better shooter.
1: Conley and Reed, I think, shot about 50% from deep in the series. The rest of the team shot about 15-20%.
2: Well, and you know, just based on your last comment, you said that the players said they didn't listen to the head coach. That's not immaturity from the players. That's about leadership. If I'm running that ship, I ain't having that attitude in my locker room. No.
1: Yeah.
2: No. Now, everybody says it's a players' league. Okay. But I'm the guy to decide who goes in and who sits on the bench. If you're not going to buy in to do what you're supposed to do as a leader on this team and as a member of this team, you will sit beside me. And I've always said, the quickest way to get a player's attention, you take his player time. I don't care if you're the best player. See, I can't have my best player having the wrong attitude. Because if he has the wrong attitude and I allow that to happen, I can't control the rest of the players.
1: Right.
2: You can't afford to have that when you're the leader. Yeah, I know he makes three times or four times the money that you make. But as the head coach, you're the guy that has the power. Because if you say, hey, go get Anthony Edwards out of the game, he's coming out. And he doesn't go check in himself. So if your players are bringing that type of attitude into your locker room and you allow that to happen as a head coach, shame on you.
1: Yeah, no, I hear you. Let's talk about that the best player who was finally called off the court with about 8 minutes to go as the coaching staff rose the white flag and brought the bench players in to mop up over the last 8 minutes. I'll be honest, I had already checked out after the third quarter. Just like, what was a game?
2: I watched all 48 minutes.
1: Yeah, good for you. The last blowout, I did the same thing. I couldn't handle it after three quarters. But come to find out and watch the video this morning that when Ant checked out with 8 minutes to go, instead of making a beeline to the bench, he chose to walk over to the Spurs side and took the time to shake everybody's hand. Players, coaches, hug the guys and wish them the best and congratulate them. And, you know, we all like, you know, showing respect for your opponents. And I think there's a time to do that. The time to do that is when the clock shows 0-0-0. I'm offended that Ant chose to do that. That's basically saying, yeah, I know there's 8 minutes left and these guys that have been sitting on the bench for the last 4 weeks of the playoffs are finally going to get a chance to mop up. And I'm going to cheer.

0: them on, even though the game's been decided, and I'll then show my respect when it's over. To do it with 8 minutes left, I don't think I've ever seen a player do it before. It bothered me a lot. And again, there's things that bother me more than that.
1: Okay.
0: But I do think it's disrespectful for the guys that are still out there playing. It's not like there was 14 seconds left. There was 8 minutes left. There was a lot of ball game left. So you, as a player, question A, have you ever seen anybody do that? And question B, what did you think of it?
1: I'm with you. You wait till the game's over. You wait till the game's over.
0: I'm so surprised that, to me, it is disrespectful to your own teammates that are out there.
1: Yeah, you know, I understand, sportsmanship, but you just wait till the game is over. I mean, because you're going to have a chance to congratulate them and wish them well as they move on. But I'm with you on that one. You just, let the game end, and then you walk, across center court and say, hey, man, good luck against Oklahoma City.
0: It's 36-27 after one quarter. It was not a good quarter. They were on pace to score 50, early on in that game. So they go to the bench after the first quarter. All right, we're still in this after a disastrous start like every game has been. Second quarter starts, and the Spurs score the first 20 points of the second quarter. And suddenly a 9-point lead is a 52-27-point lead. The Wolves didn't score in the second quarter until the 7:03 mark when T.J. Shannon gets to the basket on an and one. Describe what you're saying to yourself as you're watching the beginning of that second quarter unfold as the game completely got away and was decided during that 20-0 period of time.
1: There's no plan. There's nothing here that makes sense on the offensive end. There's nothing makes sense about this basketball game or how we're going to play it. We just said, all right, Dave, you get the ball, you go down the court as fast as you can and take a bad shot. Trent, you get the ball on one pass and shoot a 30-footer. Okay? The other team is running up and down the floor. We allowed them to stay in the same rhythm. Brett, you get the ball and you just take it and go between your legs 18 times and then take a fallaway shot from 29 feet. Nobody's in position to offensive rebound. Nobody's in position to run back. We're just out here existing. We're on the floor because the rules said that we had to play 5-on-5. That's the only reason we're out here. We ain't out here to play basketball. We're just out here because the rules state that we have to have 5 guys on the floor at this time. I could have played with 3 and done this. So when San Antonio scored 20 straight points, did the Wolves do anything differently on offense to change the complexity of the game? No. And unfortunately, San Antonio took their foot off the gas, and the Wolves found some momentum offensively, and they were still playing the same way. And they got some baskets to go in. They cut a 29-point lead to 13. But a team goes on a 20-yard run, call a timeout. What play are we going to run when we come out of a timeout? What kind of shot we're looking to get? We got to get a good shot now. Then we get back down on defense, get a stop here or there. But they were just out there existing on your home floor in a closeout game. I mean, there was nobody home. There was people walking around, but nobody was home.
0: Look, we understand the Spurs were 13 games better than the Wolves this year. That this is a team that was expected to win this series, and the Wolves obviously were nowhere near fully healthy to try to compete with this team. But that only takes you so far. When you see what the product you have does with their opportunity on the court and see what they did, it does leave a really bad taste in your mouth. And I still can't get over how many times in this series we saw the Wolves score and the Spurs get a transition bucket off of Wolves score.
1: Where's the preparation at? Where's the game preparation at? Do we understand what this team is going to do? Okay, if we score, Rudy, jam the outlet pass. Don't let them take the ball and throw it in fast. Jump in front of the passer, okay, because this is what they want to do. So how do we negate that? We got to have balance on our offensive end so that when somebody takes a 3-point shot, 3 guys are not standing outside of the top of the key. There are times when the Wolves took shots, there was nobody near the vicinity of trying to get an offensive rebound. Yeah, Wimby's going to get 10 rebounds. All you got to do is stand and catch the ball by himself. Ain't nobody pushing him. Ain't nobody shoving him. Ain't nobody around. There's no balance of your offense. So if you know that when we score, San Antonio want to attack quickly, okay, maybe we jam the outlet pass. So they can't make that quick pass. Mm-hmm. Now they got to retreat and come get the ball. It gives us a chance to set up our defense. You watching the film. You see what they want to do. This is where coaching comes in. This is where your adjustments are made. This is where you talk to the players about what we're trying to accomplish. Now, if they don't carry out the mission, but then you got to make some changes on the bench. You got to make some substitution changes. But if there's no plan in place at all, it's hard to fault the guys on the floor. Yeah, they do. You can't fault them to a certain point. But if there is no plan to follow, I got to look at the guy who's in charge. If I'm running the Minneapolis Public Schools or running any organization and I'm the head guy, my team is going to function based on my leadership.
0: If you're the owner of this team, watching what you've watched, not just the series, but, you know, the last couple of years, as Laurie and Rodriguez have been a part of this team, if you are part of if you're the third wheel of that new ownership triumvirate, are you saying it's time to make a move? It's time to bring a new voice in now at this. We see what this team could do. And look, I'm not putting it all on the coaching staff because I do think the roster needs a major tweak. And it starts with a point guard, obviously. But would you be in favor of, look, it's time at this point? But if you're an owner?
1: I would say this. I can look at it one of two ways. I can say that, okay, I can wake up this morning and say, okay, we got to go in a different direction. Or I can say, been around the game for a long time, okay. Are there some good things that this head coach brings to the table? And what is he lacking on the staff? Can I bring in another voice that has a different philosophy on how we can set up things offensively that can coexist with some of the good things that he brings into the table? And if I don't think that those things can work, well, then I got to bring in a new voice. So I'm going to, you know, I need to make a decision, I think, much sooner than later. But the decision I make, I got to make sure that I believe that this is the right one to make.
0: Right, because this is a monumental decision to bring in a new leader to usher in Ant's prime. And is there somebody out there that you believe is the right voice? It's not just, let's just move on. You've got to know who you think is the right voice and make sure you've got that.
1: So that's why I say I would look at this in one or two ways. But I know that I can't linger. I got to make a decision. I mean, very soon here. But if I think that there are some things that he brings to the table that somebody else can help him see the other parts that he don't see, well, then, okay, can I find that real strong assistant coach who's been a veteran guy and that has had a player like an Anthony Edwards who has been around coaches who have put him in different situations to function offensively? And is the head guy open to having that guy in that position? Okay, maybe I can go in that direction. But if I don't think that can work, well, then is there somebody else out there that can bring in an entire new staff that we can get into place very quickly and move from there? So I know I got to move, but I got to make sure that the decision I make, I can live with. I got to be able to live with that decision. When I put my head down on the pillow at night, I know that whatever comes of this, I can live with the choice that I chose.
0: Yeah, that all makes sense. And again, if you're looking to shake up the roster and the most tradable assets or the guys you might want to try to see if there's interest, I mean, fans are going to point to Randall and Rudy, both of whom are going to make in the mid-30s next year, both of whom have...
1: And you can't trade Rudy Gobert.
0: Next year on your roster, and then they have player options. So they're basically locked in for two seasons. So if you're getting Julius Randall in a deal, you know, he signed for one more year, then there's a player option. So it's not just like an expiring contract.
1: Yeah, I mean, it's going to be hard to trade. You could trade Rudy, but you're not going to get a whole lot of return. The two guys on this team right now, other than Anthony Edwards and maybe Jaden McDaniel, are Naj Reid and Julius Randle. Those are the two guys right now that somebody may say, okay, let's sit down and have a conversation about. Because you're not trading Jaden McDaniel.
0: No, I think.
1: And you're not going to trade Anthony Edwards.
0: In my mind, the core for this team's future right now is Ant, McDaniels, and Nas. And you could maybe.
1: I totally agree with you.
0: Shannon and Behrenjay as guys that are young pieces you think might be able to grow.
1: I totally agree with you. Nas is a major piece for you. But the guy you just mentioned, Shannon, is not a point guard. I need a point guard. I need T.J. Shannon Jr. to do what he does well. Coming in off the bench, providing instant offense. He's very good at that. But he can't be my starter.
0: What do you do with Ayo Dosunmu, who's
1: he's the same way.
0: A free agent as well.
1: I like him. I would bring him back if I can, because I think him and T.J. Shannon will give us a strong bench going forward in terms of offensive punch. You know, they could gain a huge advantage when they're on the floor, especially during the regular season. But they can't be starters at that point guard position for me, because that's not what they do well. And I need a point guard.
0: Mm-hmm.
1: I got to get Anthony Edwards off that ball. I got to make the game a little bit easier for him. And when you talk about it, you know, supreme talent, he's a very, very supreme and gifted athlete. They took Kobe Bryant off the ball. Took him off the ball. They took Michael Jordan off the ball. They didn't become lesser players. They became better players. For Anthony Edwards to become a better basketball player, you're going to have to take him off the ball. The game has to become easier for him to play. 25 points cannot be a struggle. He's going to have to come off some screens and get some open 15, 17 footers. He's going to have to be able to be in a position sometimes to play with his back to the basket and one-on-one and go to the, you know, to the post-up game. He's got to get to the free throw lines maybe 8-9 times. And when he's in closer, and now with his speed and quickness and his strength, he's going to live at the free throw line. And that makes the game a whole lot easier for him. It takes away the wear and tear.
0: Not only that, Double T, it's going to make him a better defender, too, because he's not going to be using up all that energy offensively dealing with the ball in his hands.
1: But
0: because we didn't see him do what much defensively this
1: but
0: year.
1: But also, it's going to make it easier now for him to make that extra pass to an open shooter, because the defense now has to come quicker.
0: Yeah.
1: And when it comes quicker, you're in a better position to see where the defender is coming from, and now you can pick out the open shooters better. So I don't want to trade Naj Reid. I think he's a major, major key component to this club going forward. For me to get that point guard, if he's in that conversation, I got to take a long look at it.
0: Okay, it's fair. I think there's other ways to find a point guard than dealing Nas, but you never know. I mean, you never know. We have to pause. Top of the hour break. We're not done talking Wolves. We'll continue as the second hour goes along. But I do want to chat a bit about Spurs Thunder. Might be too early, but it looks to be an amazing matchup in the Western Conference Finals. What's going on in the East as the Pistons forced a Game 7 last night? NFL schedules have been released. You may have heard about it. We'll weigh in on the Vikings and Packers schedules. Maybe talk a little Lynx, a little PGA. Lots to come in hour number two. Stay with us in the zone.
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0: Hey, I think it's Tim Conley's decision. He was given Finch when he got the job, so Tim Conley's going to make the decision. But who would be a legitimate coaching option for this team?
1: All right, we're back. Hour number two in the zone. Appreciate the talk back. We'll maybe bounce around before we're done. You know, if we were in charge and we were looking to make a move, who's out there? I haven't explored that or thought about that too much. I want to move on for a moment to look at the rest of the NBA now as we are down to, what, five teams left? One series, double T, left to be decided. There'll be a Game 7 tomorrow night in Detroit.
2: How about J.B. Bickerstaff?
1: He rallied his troops on the road last night, and the Pistons force a Game 7, blow out the Cavs. Cavs only shot 29% in the second half.
2: Yeah.
1: At home in an elimination game, 115-94, the final. As I mentioned earlier, it's the fourth elimination game win for the Pistons now over the last few years, averaging 16 points in those elimination game wins, second highest with a minimum of three that we've ever seen in the postseason. When we talk about Cleveland, we look at their superstars, and they were very good in Game 5 when they got the big win in Detroit. But last night, Donovan Mitchell was horrendous, 6 for 20 from the floor, came up very small in the second half. James Harden, for the 31st time in his career in the playoffs, had more turnovers than baskets. He had 8 turnovers and 6 baskets. He is a free throw merchant as he kicks his legs out every time he shoots a 3. But kudos to Detroit. The big story there was it had been a really bad series for their all-star, Jalen Duren, who had come up small throughout the series against Mobley and Jared Allen, but he was the difference. He and Reed, the two centers, were terrific last night. Kate Cunningham was great, as always. Detroit forces a Game 7 that'll be tomorrow night, where they will be favored to move on to face the New York Knicks, who may have to be reminded some of the rules of the NBA because they have been sitting around waiting to see who they would play for quite a while. The Knicks and Thunder both got sweeps. Combined, they have won 15 straight games in this postseason. And, I remember when the playoffs started, my big hot take was I think that the Hawks are going to knock off the Knicks. And they had a 2-1 lead. And then the Knicks won Game 4 and haven't lost since.
2: Yeah.
1: And they did it at the end of that series without OG Anunoby, who has been terrific in the postseason for them. So the Knicks are sitting and waiting. Certainly, I think, going to be favored no matter who wins, even if Detroit, the number one seed, advances. I think the way the Knicks have played of late makes them the favorite. And, again, the usual question when a team has to wait 10 days between series is,
2: it's a long time to be off.
1: As hot as they were, do they worry, or do Knicks fans worry that they're not going to be able to turn it right back on?
2: Well, I mean, it's a long time to take off because, there are no 10-day breaks during the regular season. And so, yeah, some of the rust will be there. But then you wonder if, the Detroit Pistons will be a little tired as well.
1: Right.
2: And lethargic coming into Game 1 against the New York Knicks. But the Pistons are tough. They're very, very tough. Everything we're talking about today, when you look at the Pistons down 3-1, they have a game plan. They know what they are supposed to be doing offensively and defensively. And they went out and executed their game plan. When they got behind, they didn't panic. No one got out of sorts of what they were supposed to do with inside of the system. We're going to defend a certain way. We know the plays we need to run. We know the shots for Cade Cunningham that he needs to take. So my job now as a head coach is to put him in a situation where he can be at his best. Now, if the shots don't go in, we go home. But all of a sudden now, if he's playing out of character and the team is playing, out of character, where, like I said, just Durham, who's a guy who has struggled against the Cavaliers, and all of a sudden now he's deciding, trying to go search for his offense, that's not him. That's not what we do. Just you stay with the plan. And you have to trust that the plan is going to work out at some point in time. And last night for the Detroit Pistons, it worked out well for him.
1: Big time. Second half, they just dominated on the road to force the game seven tomorrow night. Meanwhile, mentioned the Thunder's been sitting around waiting. They've won all eight of their playoff games, and now their second best player, who's missed the last six games,
2: is going to get healthy.
1: He's healthy, and he's ready to go. The Thunder are huge favorites over the Spurs. They are minus 270. It's almost a 3-1 favorite. The Spurs are plus 220. So, again, in betting language,
2: okay,
1: you bet $100 on the Spurs to win the series. They win, you win $220. So they're big underdogs. Despite having beaten the Thunder, is it 4 out of 5?
2: I think so, yeah.
1: In the regular season. So they have proven to match up well, and we certainly saw how dominant they could be in these games against the Wolves. That said, I got Thunder in 5. I don't think the Spurs are going to be
2: Thunder
1: ready.
2: Five.
1: Yeah, I do think it's going to be a short series. I think, you know, they've got a guy in Chet Holmgren who can not neutralize Wemby, but at least make things difficult for
2: Wemby.
1: He can
2: make him play defense.
1: Yes. And
2: Hockenstein would be tough. And
1: correct.
2: They can use so many, and they can match. And they can match the perimeter players of San Antonio.
1: Look what A.J. Mitchell has done in the postseason for the Thunder. He looks like a legit top three player on a championship team, or at least he's developing into that. And he's just a second-round pick that they just, you know, found. And, you know, they bring in McLean from the Sixers. They've got Caruso, Dort. I mean, you talk about guys
2: that can
1: deal with Castle and Harper.
2: Caruso
1: and Fox.
2: And them guys are tough.
1: Yeah.
2: So it
1: looks like, and we hate to say it, you know, as Wolves fans, you know, it looks like these two teams are built to be the dominant forces in the West, you know, unless another team can figure out a way to crack the code against these two teams.
2: I don't think the Wolves are far away. I don't think they're far away. I still believe that this window is open, but we're going to have to make some changes. And you still have a very talented player in Anthony Edwards. You know, Jaden McDaniel game has taken another huge step. I like what the bench potentially could look like going forward. So, you know, you could have three or four guys coming in off the bench who could be, you know, really, you know, dynamic for you. But you got to get that point guard. You got to get that big piece. That's the big piece that you got to get.
1: Yeah, that's where it starts. And then you decide, you know, obviously the Dante decision, you know, he's going to miss a good chunk of the season. We don't know when Dante will be back. And Dosunmu now an unrestricted free agent. No idea what the market's going to look like. The Wolves will control his bird rights, so they can pay him if they choose to.
2: I would like to bring him back. Because
1: 100%.
2: Because I think he brings strong value.
1: Yep.
2: But I got to use him in a way where his value is a major plus for us. You know, and if I think that he's going to be a starting point guard, that's not for us. You know, so the point guard position, I mean, I got to find a, you know, a 5-year younger Mike Conley Jr. That's what I'm looking for. And if I can get that, we can play with San Antonio.
1: Let's just take a moment to appreciate Mike Conley, because he's going to mull retirement. I did see a report last night that, you know, he is very strongly going to consider a 20th season to come back and be a bench player somewhere, whether it's here or somewhere else.
2: Yeah, why not?
1: But for what he did to change the culture for this team when he was brought here, and what this team has accomplished since he has been here, I don't think he gets enough credit for all the stuff that we don't see that he's done to help these young players grow.
2: He's had a heck of a career.
1: Yeah, I hope he's back. You know, I hope he's a 9th, 10th player, 11th player on this team, not a guy you're going to count on.
2: Even a 12th or 13th guy.
1: Exactly. There's value if he wants to come back. I think there's a home for him here. But, you know, in a perfect world, a year from now, if this team is still playing, I don't want him taking his warm-up off. I don't want them to have to use a 40-year-old Mike Conley, but there's value having him there if you need him. In practice and everything that goes on off the court, we know what he adds to this team.
2: Yeah, if we have about 35, he can get in the game by then, right?
1: Yeah.
2: Now, Mike Conley has been terrific for the Wolves. I think he was the guy that allowed us to be okay with Rudy Gobert coming over, because D'Angelo Russell and Rudy Gobert did not mix, because D'Angelo Russell did not know how to play with a guy like Rudy Gobert. And Mike Conley Jr. and Gobert had great success in Utah. So Conley knew how to unleash Rudy Gobert, knew how to get the ball to him in certain spots where he could function and help this team offensively, even though he was not a primary offensive threat. And that'll allow him now to find the freedom and the confidence to go out and do the things, you know, that will that the Wolves brought him in to do. So Mike Conley Jr., you know, whether he plays basketball again after this season, he has had a wonderful basketball life.
1: Yeah. And in light of what went down this year, right, where he's traded off this team, then he's cut, and he doesn't know if he's done, right? He has no idea if anyone's going to sign him late in the season.
2: Yeah.
1: The fact that he came back here with no guarantees of ever being needed, and then he becomes a crucial part due to injuries that over-delivered, that looked like the Mike Conley. Again, defensively,
2: he was overmatched.
1: 100% overmatched.
2: Yeah, all our guards were overmatched.
1: Yes.
2: I mean, San Antonio guards pushed us all over the court.
1: Yeah.
2: They got to every spot they wanted to get to. I mean, we physically could not match up with them. And so now for, you know, TJ Shannon and some of the guys, and they say, okay, if I'm going back to this team next year and I got to play against those guys for the next 2 or 3 years, I got to get stronger. I got to get in the weight room.
1: Mm-hmm.
2: Because these guys literally physically just pushed us all over the floor. And when you are not able to contain the guy that's in front of you physically, man, it's a nightmare for you.
1: But let's also step back and realize that when you're talking about Stephon Castle, last year's Rookie of the Year, and Dylan Harper, who looks like he has the ceiling of being an all-NBA player, and they still have De'Aaron Fox, that might be as talented a three-headed backcourt as there is in the – I don't even think it's close right now. Tell me a backcourt that's not only right now great – but projects over the next 5 years to be as good as any. And by the way, you got Wemby sitting there. And then
2: Oklahoma City may have the guys who can do it.
1: Yes.
2: Yeah.
1: But backcourt talent?
2: Yeah, you got Shea.
1: You got Shea.
2: And Jalen Williams is
1: he's a guard. Yeah. Okay.
2: and they got some guys that we don't even know about that comes and all of a sudden now when guys like go down. Yeah, and they average 20 points a game.
1: Mitchell and McClain are right, two guys that we would kill for either of those guys.
2: And Dorkins is as strong as anybody on the floor.
1: Yeah.
2: Yeah, so they're not pushing him around.
1: Yeah.
2: And Chet has really grown as a basketball player. Yeah, it's going to be a...
1: I mean, Shannon and DeSumo project to be guys that can compete with those guys athletically.
2: But they're going to have to get stronger.
1: Yeah.
2: Because because Castle and Harper, those guys, they got to wherever they wanted to get to. And when those shots started to fall, and you can't handle the guy physically, you know, he wants to get to 15, and you can't keep him at 18, he's just going to control you the whole night.
1: Right.
2: He's going to control you the whole night. And when a guy in the NBA can get to his spot consistently, offensively, you know, he's going to do work on you. There's nothing you can do because these guys are just that good and they're so talented. And so going into next year, you see what the future looks like in terms of who we're going to have to beat. So these are the things that I need to work on to make myself a better basketball player. Because San Antonio guards, they are low. They're heavy. They're strong. They're physical. They are aggressive, they're talented, they're confident, and they believe that, you know, they're the best players on the floor. So how do you counter that?
1: Yeah, well, it starts between the ears, as we talked about. This team has to take itself seriously, has to take the game seriously, has to take the regular season seriously. And until they do that, we're not going to be talking about championship medal from this organization. We'll pause here, change gears next segment. Viking schedule's out. We'll do our annual exercise in May. We'll walk through the season. Trent and I will give the wins and losses, talk about the rhythm of the schedule for the Vikes and the Packers, a little NFL conversation to take our minds off the premature end of the Wolves season, which ended last night in a 30-point blowout loss at the hands of the San Antonio Spurs. A little NFL when we come back in the zone.
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0: in the zone with you till 10 o'clock as usual. And then the Tee to Green returns in its usual summertime Saturday slot of 10 o'clock. Tee to Green with the common man, Dan Cole, ping guy, Paul Peterson, a master professional, Craig Warrion. Tee to Green follows us top of the hour. The boys will talk all things golf, including the second major, which is at the halfway point. PGA Championship, currently led by Maverick McNealy and Alex Smalley at 4-under. Really benched up. Five guys a stroke back, including Matsuyama, Gotterup, Pockdieter, cast of thousands. Scheffler lurking, two shots back, along with Justin Thomas, Cameron Young, and Ludvig Åberg. Some big names all in the mix at a very difficult track outside Philadelphia where it feels like a U.S. Open. The rough is long. The greens and the pin placements are very difficult, and the pros are struggling. Much more on the PGA and all things local golf coming up at the top of the hour. The schedule was released to the NFL a couple of days ago, Double T, and we learned that the Vikings will open up at home.
1: Against your Green Bay Packers.
0: Against the Pack, week one. I'm not sure I'm ready for that right out of the gate.
1: I know Brett is. Brett's ready to go.
2: Well, I can't wait for the season, but it's not the ideal matchup. Yeah.
0: Well, I mean, obviously, Green Bay is going to likely be without Micah Parsons for the first four games. So that's a little break for the purple to not face Micah.
1: That's why I'm ready.
0: What pass rush Green Bay will have.
1: I'm going to take advantage of that right away.
0: With no Micah the first month of the season. So you open up with the Pack. You get a bye early, week six. Maybe the highlight game is Josh Allen coming for Monday Night Football coming to town. And there's that stretch where that Buffalo game, 8-11, those weeks 8-11 is the key for the purple, where they're at Detroit, they get Buffalo Monday night, they go to Green Bay, they go to San Francisco.
1: That's tough.
0: That's a tough stretch there that might end up defining the season.
1: Let's get off to a good start. We're off to a good start, yeah. You know, I might hit a little bump in the road in the middle of the year, so I got some cushion, I can deal with that. Not so devastating, and then we just close out the season the right way.
0: Yeah, so we'll go through the Vikings game by game in a second. Couple quick things about the Packers schedule. I describe it as quirky. And for Packer fans out there, you can read my prediction game by game on the Packers season at zonecoverage.com. Click on the Packer page, you'll find my story. I called it quirky because five of the Packers games are on weekdays this year.
1: Weekdays?
0: They've got a Monday, a Wednesday.
1: Wednesday?
0: Two Thursdays and a Friday. Yeah, they play.
1: Is Wednesday a special day or something?
0: It's Thanksgiving
1: Eve. Okay,
0: Thanksgiving Eve.
1: It'd be something.
0: So, selfishly, quick story.
1: Is it on Prime Network?
0: It's on Netflix. I think it's on Netflix. Is it Netflix?
1: Okay.
0: I know Christmas Day against the Bears is Netflix as well. But, so I always go home
1: Christmas
0: to Milwaukee.
1: Christmas Day has to be. Got to put it on regular broadcast.
0: You'd think so, but it's not. It's on Netflix. By the way, the Christmas Day slate this year is so good that I don't think the NBA games will be watched by anybody.
1: Why?
0: We don't even know who's... Call up the Christmas Day schedule.
1: But they're on Netflix, right?
0: Yeah. Quickly, though, before Brett does that. So I go to Milwaukee for Thanksgiving, you know, every year.
1: Uh-huh.
0: And Wednesday night's always the night where we'll get together with my brother's family. We get dinner. We hang out, which you would think, oh, there's a Packer game. Packers at the Rams. Thanksgiving Eve, perfect. I'm in Milwaukee with the family. We'll all watch the game. This year, we planned my mom's 90th birthday party for that Wednesday night.
1: Well, that's bigger than the Packers and the Rams.
0: Of course it is. Yes. And mom's a Packer fan, but I think we're going to try to push for a 5 o'clock start.
1: She just might say, let's do the birthday party right here and watch the game.
0: Well, maybe, but the restaurant we're doing it is not a place that's got TVs everywhere. So I'm calling for, hey, you're 90, you like to eat early. Let's do this thing at 5, wrap it up by 7, go home and watch the game. Yeah. It's just not ideal.
1: She just might say, let's just stay at home and just bring the food
0: in. No, we have to celebrate mom.
1: Okay. We're
0: going to her favorite restaurant.
1: Okay, good.
0: So we have to do that. Tell me the Christmas Day slate.
2: Christmas Day. By the way, Christmas Eve is Texans Eagles. So there's that.
0: That's
2: going into
0: game.
2: Christmas Day,
0: yep.
2: Which starts with Packers Bears. Then the 3:30 is Bills Broncos.
0: That's potentially two of the top teams in the AFC.
2: Yeah, and then the primetime game is Rams-Seahawks.
0: Yeah, I mean,
1: that's
2: good luck,
1: good.
2: NBA.
0: Good luck, NBA.
2: Good.
0: It was a good run for the NBA on Christmas Day. The NFL has taken over.
1: You got Wimby against Chet.
0: You think we'll get that on Christmas?
1: SGA.
0: We'll get the Knicks at noon, of course.
1: If you had that. You had the Knicks against the Pistons. If you had that.
2: We'll get Giannis and Ant versus somebody, most likely.
1: Yeah.
0: Giannis. Well, we have plenty of weeks to discuss the Giannis future situation.
1: Steph Curry's going to be a Christmas Day bonus for somebody.
0: Will he have LeBron as a teammate?
1: No. I don't think so.
0: I wouldn't rule it out.
1: LeBron going to Golden State?
0: Shouldn't Wolves Nuggets now be an automatic Christmas Day game?
1: Yeah, you like Joker, right?
0: I mean, it's just the rivalry has been ramped up to a point, and we've seen it before on Christmas. Yeah. I think you got to rerun that. All right, you ready for the Vikings game by game? We'll do it again in August, right before the season, or early September.
1: We'll do it at a state fair, right?
0: But now that we know the Vikings schedule, we do this every year. Are you ready? And for me, for the record.
1: Okay, it really depends on who's my starting quarterback. Can I take, what's the name?
0: Kyler Murray? We're going to assume Kyler Murray's the starting quarterback. Okay. But, you know, we don't know, obviously. When I went through the Packers schedule, for me, the hardest game to figure out was the opener, the game here in Minnesota. Because I can see it both ways. You know, the Packers have seen no film on Kyler Murray in this offense. But this offense for the Vikings will not have done much together yet. So how long will it take them to kind of get in sync and figure things out?
1: Kyler Murray may have to play during the preseason.
0: A little bit. I think he's going to have to.
1: Yeah.
0: All right, so let's go through it. Week one, Packers at Vikings. I'm already putting a W down for you for the Vikings, correct?
1: No argument for me.
0: Yep. I am sit down, everybody. I'm going to pick the Packers to go on the road and and get the W in week one in a very close game. Rookie kicker Trey Smack.
1: You said you just put a W down for me, right?
0: W for you and L for me.
1: Okay.
0: For week one. I'm going to pick the Pack to win. You're going to pick the Vikings. I think we can move on from there.
1: Okay.
0: All right. Week two, you head to Chicago.
1: Well, it's a tough call there. And if we don't do well in Chicago, even though we had a great win a year ago in Chicago, right?
0: Let down after the win over the Packers. Come on. You expect your team to go after a big win over Green Bay to go to Chicago the next week, and all right, it's you. You tell me. What do you like?
1: I would say we're 1-1.
0: Okay, you got a no. Then you go to Tampa Bay, week three.
1: I'm going to take a win in Tampa
0: Bay. Okay, I got the Vikes starting 0-3.
1: Okay, yeah, I know you do.
0: Yep, 0-3 to start the season. All right, then here comes Malik Willis, Jeff Hafley, and the Dolphins.
1: That's a win.
0: That's a win for
1: so
0: me
1: we
0: as well.
1: Should be 3-1.
0: You got him 3-1. I got him 1-3. Then at New Orleans against Tyler Shugg and a young, improving Saints team.
1: We should win that game.
0: I agree. You've got them 4-1. I've got them 2-3. Then bye week, week six, extra week to prepare for the Indianapolis Colts at home. Probably the easiest game on the entire schedule.
1: I would say we have a win.
0: Okay, I got you a win. So now I got the Vikes up to 3-3. So
1: I got them at 5-1.
0: There's no hate involved here. You're back up to 3-3. That's what you guys are. You're a 500 team.
1: Okay.
0: All right.
1: What'd you say about Sam Darnold?
0: Yeah, it's true. Then you're off to Detroit for a road game against the Motor City Kitties, who have a fourth place schedule and are expected to probably have a bounce back season.
1: I would favor the Lions.
0: As would I.
1: Okay.
0: Then is the big Monday night game at home against the Buffalo Bills.
1: I think we're going to rise to the occasion.
0: I'm going to pick you guys to... slight upset. I'm going to pick you guys to beat Buffalo as well. So I've got you now at 4-4. I've got you at 4-4. You're at 6-2.
1: Okay.
0: Then you go to Lambeau. You calling a sweep against the Pack? This is November 15th, week 10.
1: I'm going to favor your team in that game.
0: Okay. As am I.
1: Okay.
0: Then Niners at home, Sunday night football.
1: I want to take
2: that's Mexico City.
0: Oh, yeah, that's in sorry, you're correct. Thank you, Brett.
1: In Mexico City?
0: Mexico City. So neutral field, a lot of Viking fans there.
1: Yeah, we play well in neutral sites.
0: Yeah, I'm going to give you guys the win as well.
1: Yeah.
0: Against San Francisco.
1: What about now? Am I 7-3?
0: 7-3.
1: And you got to swear it.
0: 5-5.
1: 5-5. Okay.
0: Then home against the Falcons. Don't know who's in the quarterback. Tua, Penix, noon game against the Falcons.
1: I'm assuming Tua is going to be the starting quarterback. Falcons are tough, though. They can run the ball. They got a lot of weapons.
0: Yep.
1: I take the Vikes.
0: I like the Vikes as well. And then Carolina at home to follow up, the division champs.
1: We should beat the Carolina. We should beat the Panthers.
0: I agree. I got you guys winning both of those games. Then a tough.
1: So you got me where you at? We're 7-5.
0: You're 9-3, and I'm 7-5.
1: Sam Darnold all over again here.
0: Here it comes. Shocked that you have him 9-3. Now you've got a Thursday night road game at New England.
1: New England is a mess right now with the head coach and his situation. You know, they may not be that good this year. So,
0: really?
1: Yeah.
0: You taking the Vikes to go on the road in a short week and taking down the Patriots?
1: I'm still going to take the Patriots, even though they might be in a mess when the season starts.
0: They've got a brutal schedule. They are going to fall back in this.
1: Not on the field.
0: They have a great quarterback.
1: A lot of greatest stuff they got going on.
0: With Vrabel and all that. But they've got to go to like Chicago, Buffalo, Jacksonville. They've got four really tough road games early. They're not going to put up numbers like they did last year.
1: Or if the defense is good, they may can stop the other guy from scoring.
0: That is true. They have a very good defense and a terrific young quarterback. We're going to both take New England in that one.
1: Yeah.
0: Then Lions back home, Sunday night football at U.S. Bank Stadium.
1: We're going to split with the Lions this year.
0: I'll take you guys at home against the Lions. Washington at home, that's a flex game, TBD, but it's a home game against the Commanders.
1: Washington was a mess a year ago. They got a good football team, though. The quarterback is healthy. I'm taking the Vikes on the home field.
0: I am going to take Washington to... I just think the Vikes, after a big win over Detroit, maybe it's a trap game a little bit. I'm gonna take Jaden Daniels and Washington to post the upset there. At the Jets... That's a W, correct?
1: It should be.
0: That's a W. And then you close at home against the Chicago Bears. You've already got 12 wins. You're 12-4 right now. Just want to give you a little perspective.
1: I take 12-5 this year.
0: 12-5.
1: Yeah.
0: And I'm going to give that to the Bears. I've got the Vikings at 9-8.
1: Okay. I can go 12-5.
0: Can you?
1: Yeah.
0: 13's going just a bit too far. I think this whole division is going to be between, 8 and 12 wins, likely. I did the exercise with Green Bay, as did Brett. We both have Green Bay at 12-5.
1: Okay.
0: I could see 11. I did see a report. As it sits right now, Green Bay is favored in 13 games. 13 of the 17 games, they are favored.
1: But if you guys have Michael Parsons healthy... It's a different story.
0: Yeah, you got to start fast. Green Bay gets a break early, though. Three of the first four are on the road.
1: You guys always get a break.
0: Here's what I'm saying. Three of the first four are on the road for Green Bay without Parsons.
1: Who are you playing against?
0: They're here.
1: Oh, that's a loss.
0: Then they are at...
2: I got it. They're at the Jets the next week.
1: You always play the Jets. For crying out loud, you got...
2: You got
0: play
2: it, too.
0: The Jets as often as you play the Jets.
1: Who's the quarterback? Who was the coach that Aaron Rodgers went with at the Jets? Who was the guy that came from Green Bay? What was his name? It was the assistant coach, quarterback coach? He coached Aaron Rodgers in Green Bay.
2: Oh, I know who it is. I just can't think of his name.
0: Yeah, so do I.
1: Must be a contract between him, with you guys and the Jets.
0: Well, he's not there anymore.
1: He must have put Aaron something together before he left.
2: Was he with the Denver head coach?
0: I see him. I have his name.
1: Is it Hackett or somebody?
0: Yeah, Nathan Hackett. There you go.
2: So at the Jets, week two. So it's Vikings at the Jets.
1: Are you 1-1? You're 1-1.
2: 2-0. Then we go have Falcons at home, week three.
1: Oh, Tua might be dancing on y'all because the weather's still going to be nice.
0: That's not going to happen.
2: Tampa Bay.
1: Can y'all stop the run?
0: Remains to be seen.
2: TBD.
1: Because Atlanta got that running back in Atlanta now.
0: We got Javon Hargrave, your guy.
1: He can win a game by himself now. What's his name, the running back down in Atlanta? Is it... the best running back.
0: Bijan Robinson.
1: Yeah.
0: So I understand he's tough, but I'm not scared of Atlanta at Lambeau Field in September. I'm not going to
1: quake. Well, it's going to be nice. If it's cold,
0: beautiful.
1: Yes. Might be 75 degrees. You know, Tua likes warm weather.
2: So we're favored in 13 games, but then you have to factor in the utter egg that the Packers lay at least once a year.
0: The Panther game at home like last year.
2: Correct, yep. Which, by the way, Panthers at home again this year.
0: On Thursday Night Football.
2: Yeah, there's...
1: Another short week for you guys, right?
2: I'm looking at in New Orleans in December as a lay-an egg game, so you have to account for that. That's where...
0: That's why 11-6 is probably...
2: Yeah, that's about right.
0: And, you know, one guy has already texted me that they say PA is the biggest homer. He doesn't hold a candle to Cinny. Green Bay's over-under is 10.5 wins. So if I'm projecting 11 or 12, I'm not going crazy. They're favored in 13. I'm trusting a couple things. Jonathan Gannon's defense, I don't know what they're going to look like, but I know that they've got Micah Parsons and Xavier McKinney and Edgerrin Cooper. They've got stars at all three levels. To me, it all comes down to Green Bay's offensive line. They have to run the ball better than they did a year ago.
1: What was Parsons' injury? Achilles or knee?
0: ACL.
1: ACL, okay.
0: pointing for week five, home against the Bears as a return. And then they have Dallas the next week. So
1: Cowboys should be better this year.
0: Okay, Jamar, hey, I hear you.
1: And Jamar texted me last night. He says, how about them Spurs?
0: I'm sure he did. Green Bay is going to look at getting Micah back maybe week five with huge games right out of the gate, Bears and Cowboys. What's Micah going to be like right away? I mean, are they going to be ready to play 60 plays? Is he going to have to be? So
2: he hasn't been great against Caleb either.
0: That's true.
2: He couldn't wrangle him down
0: the first time. He didn't get to play him the last two times.
1: Are we saying right now in the NFC, the Bears are the team to beat?
0: In the NFC?
1: Yeah.
0: No.
1: Who?
0: No, I think the Rams and Seahawks are. In fact, let me just show you this. I just saved a screenshot of this from Pro Football Network. Every NFC's team's probability to get the number one seed right now. Okay. Right now, the Seahawks have the highest probability of getting the number one seed at 16.2%. Then the Rams at 13.4%. Then the Niners at 13%. So the top three teams are all in one division. I don't really get that. The Niners had a really easy schedule a year ago. We'll see. Then the Bears at 11.4. The Pack at 10.7. And the Eagles at 9.2. And the Lions at 8.7. Then it drops off to Cowboys 3.7. Let me scroll. Vikings. Thank you. That's actually perfect. Vikings have a 2% chance.
1: We're going to surprise just like when Sam Darnold came in. Oh, they might win 7 games or 8 games or 9 games.
0: In Kyler,
1: in 2 years, Darnold wins the Super Bowl, for crying out loud. 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

0: back. Final moments for this edition of In the Zone. The Wolves dominated the conversation naturally. The season ends last night in blowout fashion, raising lots of questions about the direction this organization takes moving forward. It's going to be a rather explosive offseason, I believe. Quickly, though, a couple of other things I want to get to. Double T, I watched a good chunk of the Lynx win over Dallas on Thursday night. 90-86, they took control in the fourth quarter. Natasha Howard had 19 of her 26 in the second half. Courtney Williams was great, 9 for 10 from the floor, scored 21 points. But I couldn't stop watching Olivia Miles, the rookie who had 15 points, 6 assists. Three of them came in the fourth quarter. She is so good at delivering the basketball. If we could persuade her to get a haircut, she'd fit right in with the Wolves. That's exactly what they need. She's the first player in WNBA history through the first three games of her career to score 45-plus points and have 20-plus assists.
1: Wow.
0: And she's another company that I think it's like Lisa Leslie and Sue Bird. I mean, she's off to a terrific start. She's really fun to watch and finds open teammates. So, you know, as this team navigates the first 12 to 15 games without Nafisa Collier, they go on the road down in Dallas against an improved team, against some of their old teammates playing for the Wings. Paige was great, 27 points, 8 assists.
1: It's great to see that she's healthy.
0: Yes.
1: Paige Beckers.
0: Yep.
1: She's really good.
0: She is fun to watch, for sure. But a big win on the road. They're 2-1. They'll face the Chicago Sky at Target Center tomorrow night at 6 o'clock. I want to get your thoughts, guys, quickly on the offseason for your Minnesota Wild. The big talker, of course, is the future of Quinn Hughes, and he's asked about it after the loss. He's eligible for an extension on July 1st. It's the last year of his deal. I've heard rumors or reports that the potential scenario is a shorter-term deal, maybe a three-year extension, which would line up in 2030 where he would be a free agent at the same time his brother Jack is. What's your level of confidence that the Wolves and Quinn Hughes will come to some kind of an agreement to keep him here beyond next season?
2: Well, here was the quote that everyone was talking about in the exit interview with Quinn.
3: I mean, I really like it here. I think that I would definitely be open to re-signing. I mean, we'll see what Billy wants to do. Again, you know, we're not even 36 hours removed, so
2: regardless, he's never really an upbeat guy. He's kind of more of a quiet guy. But saying,
0: I want to put my arm around him at this
2: point. Yeah, exactly.
1: It's a tough loss, man.
0: I understand.
2: I'm waiting for the unrestricted free agent. In this case, he isn't. But to say, oh, I don't want to re-sign here, rarely happens.
0: Didn't make a lot of friends. Didn't enjoy my time.
2: But
1: I'll take 3 years.
2: I would take three years. And I'm pretty confident that he will re-sign. The biggest thing is, will Volstead get traded? And will he get moved for a top center? Because that, to me, is the biggest hole this team needs to fill.
0: So then Gus Bus just becomes the guy?
2: I think he has to.
0: We believe it was just a blip?
2: Yeah. What's weird about it is that at first it was, Volstead has a bunch of potential, so you could trade that. Now he's got a ton of value because he looked so good in the playoff series or the playoff run for the most part. So he almost played himself into potentially getting moved. But you have to give something to get something, and he's pretty good.
1: That's where we go with the Wolves. You may have to give up something to get something.
0: Well, I think they are going to give up something to get something. I don't see this roster looking the same at all. I think they're looking at the future of the West, and they see what they're up against. They built a team to beat Denver. Mission accomplished. Now they have to build a team to beat the Thunder and Spurs. And Tim Connelly, Matt Lloyd and company have a lot of work to do, a lot of tough decisions to make. They can trade this year's draft pick, and I think 2028 is available to trade. Let's find ourselves a point guard to take some of that pressure off of Ant. Let's get Ant healthy. Let's get Io and Nas healthy. Let's see if those guys can be a part of this rotation and part of this core. And obviously we hope Dante can start healing and be a part of this team at some point if he's here next season. It's going to be a very interesting offseason.
1: No doubt about it.
0: For our Minnesota Timberwolves, a very ugly end once again for the third straight year, a blowout loss in an elimination game. But I will look forward to Spurs Thunder. That should be fun. A really fun
1: and
0: series.
1: Pistons and Knicks.
0: And likely Pistons and Knicks if they get a job done tomorrow night. We'll see you next week, my friend.
1: Sounds good to me.
0: Golf Talk is next. Tee to Green. Stay tuned for that. For Trent and Brett, I'm Dave Sinekin. Have a great weekend.
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2: 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At least we got some warmer weather this year. Now, if we could only turn off the wind from Canada, turn that wind off. It'd be nice once in a while. Later in the show, Dave Donino, who is from the Homeward Animal Shelter, is putting on, he and his people are putting on a Legends to the Rescue charity tournament featuring some really cool Vikings legends. Dante Culpepper, Chuck Foreman, Tommy Kramer, Ed McDaniel, Carl Lee will join us with that segment. But first and foremost, a man who doesn't need an introduction in golf, but I will give him a little introduction. Mike Barge is a Fargo South Hall of Fame. The Hall of Famer, 1972 graduate, is currently the Director of Instruction at Hazeltine National Golf Club, which where he's been for many years. And pleased to be joined by Mike. Good morning, Mike. How are you?
3: I'm fine, Jeff. Hey, thanks for having me. It's always nice to reconnect to the Fargo-Moorhead area. Still have a lot of buddies up there. And yeah. Really enjoy coming up there. Don't get up there as much as I'd like, but it's always fun to talk Fargo-Moorhead golf.
2: Yeah, I actually got an email earlier this year. Somebody goes, you need to get Mike Barge on. I go, well, I've had him on, but so yeah, duly noted. So again, thanks for taking a few minutes. What's new at Hazeltine these days? Obviously, one of the premier courses in the country. It's a jewel in the Twin Cities. Anything going on, Hazeltine? I know you have a women's big tournament coming up.
3: Other than five projects that we just completed, and we have a championship year here with the KPMG Women's PGA Championship coming up in no more than about 40 days. So, yeah, it's a big championship year, and then obviously once that finishes up, then we're in Ryder Cup mode for 2029. But literally right after the U.S. Amateur in 24, we started on a 10-hole short course that Davis Love and his firm designed, and that's, that opened last July, along with six villas, four-bedroom villas, with two more coming the fall of 27. We have a putting course that's connected to that, and personally a nice item that just finished and we opened up in the middle of December is about an 8,800 square foot performance center with seven bays, five of them being indoor outdoor with a putting green inside and a little small little area too. So yeah, it's transformed quite a bit here in the last couple of years, and it's really fun to see it all come together. And so yeah, the amenities are great, but yeah, so far right now we this year we are very much looking forward to hosting one of the five women majors here at the end of June.
2: You brought up Ryder 2029, Mike. Do you start planning right after the women's PGA? Is it really, you do it this soon?
3: Yes, yes. We have, well, it'll start big time after it finishes at 27 and in Ireland. But the only thing we really have going on right now, we do have a person that they together a team right now a little bit. But yeah, the other stuff will start obviously very, very soon after next year for sure, yes.
2: You know, the 2016 Ryder Cup was at Hazeltine, which I think was a really monumental day for the team, United States team. What is it about that tournament? Yeah, what is it about that tournament in Hazeltine that just went well together?
3: We got lucky with a bunch of things there, Jeff. We got very lucky with the weather. You know, it was the end of September, early part of October, and you can be like whether it's there or up here, you know. Mm-hmm. So we got very lucky. The weather turned that Thursday for the opening ceremonies and just had glorious weather Friday, Saturday, and Sunday. We won, which was very, very important also, exactly. And again, I think just the combination of that and the way the local area just really, really came out and supported everything, which we knew it was going to. And that gave us a chance to do a second one. We're going to be the first golf course in the United States to host a second Ryder Cup. It's never been done before. We're telling all the kids, hey, you'd better enjoy this because this is it. It's not coming back. Well, next thing you know, we got another one, and then we'd certainly entertain doing a third one. We'll see what happens, because right now we don't have anything on the championship books after the Ryder Cup in 29, but stay tuned. There might be some more stuff coming. At least we want that. That's all part of our mission statement to host championship golf. So there'll be more coming. We're not quite sure yet, but there will be for sure.
2: Mike Barge is the guest. This is Jeff Kopack. This is a golf show coming to you from Gunderson Jewelers Studio in Fargo. I want to switch my focus a little bit here, Mike, to teaching, which you've made certainly a great career out of it. MikeBargeGolf.com, right? How did that come about?
3: Well, I thought it was time to do something like that. So I actually went through a couple different periods where the club wanted me to be an independent contractor, where now I'm part of that changed a little bit, where I'm basically working at the club now again. But I thought it'd be just a nice way to get out there and market a little bit. And I'm not a social media guy. I don't do really any social media other than just through the club here. So I just figured it might be time to do something like that. I'm not a big online type of person right there, but it's just something that I think as a direct instruction, I think it's a smart thing.
2: Speaking of technology, obviously technology in golf has changed a lot over the years, Mike, and certainly in teaching with video and all those things and launch monitors. How much do you rely on technology, and how much do you rely just on your gut feeling and your eye?
3: It's a combination of both, Jeff. I mean, again, I'm kind of caught in between being a little bit of old school, and obviously the tech part of it is something you have to have also. I mean, again, starting out, obviously, it was just using your eye. I've always taught auditorily. I mean, you can hear the sound of a good golf shot. I mean, you see it on ESPN every night when they're showing baseball highlights. The guys hitting home run, hear a little bit of that click. So that's always been something that's very, very important. But with technology now, it's the tagline, especially with TrackMan, which is the technology that we're using in our performance center, is how you can stuff. You know, why guess when you can measure? You know, so now I know where the club face is, what the contact is about, what kind of launch and spin is going on. It's a great feature for club fitting. You almost have to have that for club fitting now. Mm-hmm. So I'd still use that a little bit. Video is obviously a big part of it also. Some people really learn a lot from video. Some people don't. Yep. There's some times where I'll video somebody, and just for my usage, I won't let them look at it because they like to, kind of criticize themselves big time. But you always try to point out good stuff before you point out bad stuff. I think that's very, very important, too. Some people just think, oh, he's just going to rip my swing apart and show me 10 different things that I'm doing wrong. But it's I think it's very important to point out some good stuff first. Say, hey, boy, your posture looks great there. So and they remember that, too. Yeah. Yep. Anything that you remember, tell them positively, they're gonna take away and go, oh, gosh, I guess my posture's okay. And they're gonna keep that in their mind there, and help them play some pretty good golf. So yeah, I mean, I'm kind of caught between both, but you have to teach with technology now, because I'm not in the guessing business anymore. I want to know what's going on for sure. Yes.
2: Yep. I remember talking to a soccer coach, Mike, and he said I could go to a tournament where there's 100 teams out there, and within 5 minutes I can peg who the good players are and who are not. That's the recruiting eye. On that note, can you peg a good swing in within minutes, within seconds?
3: You can a little bit, yeah. Again, from the sound a little bit, that there's always that too. But again, it doesn't necessarily mean that player is going to pan out. I mean, again, you can. There's too many aspects involved with golf. I mean, there's obviously you don't know what's inside them. You don't know what's inside their head. You don't know what kind of decisions they make on the golf course. What's going on with their short game? How well do they putt? I mean, the bottom line is, golf's a game of getting the ball in the hole, and you've seen a lot of pretty golf swings that don't produce good scores. And again, that's I'm a performance coach. I want people to shoot lower scores. Mm-hmm. And it doesn't necessarily matter what that swing looks like. I mean, even on the tour now, I mean, there's some varieties of swings that are going on. So, you can tell a good ball striker from a mile away, and, you know, just from the look of it, but also from the sound. But you're seeing less and less of kind of the unorthodox swings that maybe you used to see 20, 30, 40 years ago. I mean, your Arnold Palmer, Ray Floyd, Lee Trevino, which, you know, Jim Furyk, and, that had what you would consider unorthodox swings, but played some pretty good golf.
2: What you're seeing more and more, though, Mike, these days are golfers. And are there enough teachers out there?
3: That's a good question. I think there are. I mean, again, it can be complicated sometimes too with teachers, as far as, you know, they maybe have a specific method and they're trying to clone people into their method right there, which I've never believed in. I mean, you always have to work with what the player has. I mean, they have their physical limitations. We can't ask people to make a swing that they're not physically capable of making. I mean, that's a recipe for disaster and a recipe for injury too. But there's enough good teachers out there, but again, there are some students that just maybe don't relate to a specific teacher or a specific, that's why it's, for me to be here at Hazeltine for 40 some years is, it's hard for me to believe, but yeah, I've got to work with a variety of players. I work with, competitive juniors. I work with seniors. I work with women. I don't see too many people that are literally in the club for the first time, but I see some that are just kind of starting out in the game. So yeah, it's important to work with all those different levels. And my goal is to make them better players.
2: Mike Barge is the guest. This is Jeff Kopack. This is The Golf Show, coming to you statewide on 740 The Fan. We'll take a short break. More with Mike right after this.
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2: Welcome back. This is a golf show. This is Jeff Kopak coming to you from the Gunnarsson Jewelers studio. Mike Barge is the guest, 1972 graduate of Hazeltine National in the Twin Cities, and a member of a long-standing tradition at Hazeltine. As you know, are you still keeping a full schedule, Mike? I mean,
3: No.
2: Okay. Good for you.
3: Yeah. I'm in a position now where we have two other instructors, and not that I watch over them all the time there, but I can assist them a little bit, which is kind of fun. With our new performance center, we have a kind of a part-time fitter, and I get to be involved with some of those fittings also. Mm-hmm. So I poke my head there when I get a chance to do that. But no, I'm not teaching as much as I was. I'm doing more, concentrating more just on our members, which is something that the club wants me to do, and I'm fine with that too. I still work with our junior program. I'm doing more more clinics, corporate clinics, things such as that. So, but yeah, not are not spent 9-10 hours a day on the range anymore. Right. Which I'm fine with. It gives me a chance to kind of float around a little bit and just be more involved with other things. So, but yeah, I'd like to think I'm still kind of good at it. You know, I shouldn't be getting worse, but
2: I think you're just fine. Yeah.
3: I still enjoy doing it quite a bit, Jeff. Yes.
2: I saw one of the testimonials on MikeBargeGolf.com. It came from Maddie Hicks, who is a NDSU women's player and had a very good season this year. How do you think you've helped her?
3: She's had a very good career, yes. And not only that, but academically, right? I didn't do anything to help her academically, I'll tell you that. But no, she had a very good 4 years up there. And, she came to me, or actually her parents came to me with her and her brother, mm-hmm. and Ben. And, she is great at the time there. Too many left-handed girls, mm-hmm. but there's no reason why, you know, the players, she just kind of grew into her body and got stronger. Here she went from, you know, we always were looking at her ball speed with her driver, and boy, she thought it would be a really big deal to get to 108 miles an hour to in the low 140s, mm-hmm. and just started to really get some zip to her shots there. But she's always been good. She's always had a pretty good strong mental game. Worked on her putting quite a bit, and her wedge game. So I would think, what we did with her from, you know, inside of 50 yards was probably, I think that's where she improved the most, which is where most people can improve the most. Mm-hmm. You know, you can't be taking four strokes when you get to 50 yards from the green. And if you can take those three strokes and turn it into two, well, that's even better.
17: Right.
3: So, yeah. I think her short game just got a little bit better, and very, very proud of her career up there in the last 4 years. And I understand the boys are going to, they won the Summit Lake too. So good for them. Yeah. That's great to see up there that program is taking off and doing what they're doing. That's great to see.
17: Well, your parents were really intricately involved in the NDSU program. Your mother, the great Maryland Barge, was the women's coach. How about the women's program? How that's really gotten better. I mean, it's Division
3: One. Huge.
17: Yeah.
3: Exactly. Right. Yeah. No, it's, you hate to hear these girls that say, well, they don't think that they're good enough to play Division One, and there, yes, they are. Mm-hmm. Really can, and they can compete, and it's, you start at one freshman and you hope that you keep improving year after year. Some get better, some get stay the same, and you hope they don't get worse. But it's been great to follow and great to see. And mom would be amazed at what's going on up there, which is great.
17: Another Fargo South graduate, Tom Hoagie, obviously is a longstanding member now of the PGA Tour. Tom's had an up-and-down year. As of time of this taping, he qualified for the PGA Championship and has had some good moments, some tough moments. Your assessment of Tom, and how does a guy get through a period of inconsistency when he's not used to that?
3: You know, I talked to Tom last year. I was out at the 3M Open, and there was a little rain delay during one of the practice rounds, and we had a really nice conversation. I hadn't really talked to him much in the last few years there, but I think he's typical of a lot of the players out there. I mean, you've got 10, 15 guys that are your superstars. These are the guys that are always going to kind of be up there, and then you've probably another 30, 40 that, you know, can, you know, capable of winning at any time, and then there's others that are, you know, obviously, I mean, Tom is an elite player. But yeah, they can have their stretches where they struggle a little bit, and it's almost always mental. I mean, maybe, you know, sometimes it might start with an injury where they're kind of got a tweak of this and a tweak of that. I mean, it's a hard game to be good at if you're feeling good. It's even tougher if you're having to fight some sort of an injury, which I don't think he's gone through. But it's a tough thing. I mean, golf just to make cuts, and once you start missing cut after cut after cut, then you start pressing a little bit, and it's. But you never know. I mean, there's all these stories of guys that miss three, four, five cuts in a row and then come out the next week and win.
17: Yeah.
3: Just find lightning in the bottle. That's the week that they make all their putts and they can get her going. I mean, I know Tom's going to be fine. I mean, he's still motivated, and he's got a wonderful iron game, and he can do it just fine. I mean, we talked a little bit too, and we know we just opened up our 10-hole short course, and we talked about the, you know, we didn't really realize how much of a benefit that par 3 course at Fargo Country Club was for us growing up. We'd run around there until we got dizzy, and just, again, a great place to work on short game and putting, and I know he felt like that was a big benefit for him growing up over there, and it was certainly a big benefit for me too. I think Tom will be. I mean, I'd be shocked if he doesn't have a good rest of the year, because again, he's just too good. He's too steady and too solid. But yeah, it's such a such a game played between the years so much. Barely a swing type of thing. It's just mostly just it's that word that starts with a C. It's just all confidence. Right. You know, it's you see that all the time, guys that struggle a little bit and then maybe they win and they take off. Ben Griffin's a perfect example. I mean, there's a guy that, you know, Tom's got certainly the game that Ben Griffin has, and there's a guy that won three times last year, and now Aaron Young kind of in that situation. There's another guy that, you know, okay, when's Cam going to win? When's Cam going to win? Well, boy, once he breaks through, then it's, yeah, he can do it. And Tom, I'm sure, has the feeling like he belongs out there, which he does. I mean, that's a big part of it also. So, yeah, hopefully he has a good PGA championship and can play at a few other majors and just keep going because he's too good of a player.
17: Before I let you go, Mike, how's your game? When was your last U.S. Senior Open? Because you played this game at a high level, too. Or maybe you still play at a high level.
3: I did. My last Senior Open was in 2009, I think, at a Cribstick in Indiana. And I was told a long time ago, which is nice. I mean, people ask on a daily basis. I get people saying, how's your game? How are you playing, bro? How's it going? And my stock answer, a guy told me this, is always just tell him it's okay. And it is, it's fine. It's okay. You know, because again, it's whether it is or isn't, but if it's not, you know, if you keep going around and saying, how's your game? Oh God, I can't break a neck with a hammer. I'm playing awful. Eventually there's that mental thing where you just kind of talk yourself into playing bad golf. So when people ask me how my game is, I say, it's okay. It's fine. And it is. It's fine. It is what it is, right?
17: That's awesome. Yeah.
3: You got to stay positive with it.
17: Of course. Thank you, Mike. I appreciate the time all the time. It's always good to talk golf, and we'll hook up again.
3: I hope so, Jeff. Thanks. Thank you.
17: Thanks. That's Mike Barge, Director of Instruction at Hazeltine National. We're going to take a break from one Twin Cities course to Minnesota Vikings talking golf back after this.
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19: 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Wrangler, for the ride of life. Some of the world's best bemoan the setup here at Aronimink the first 2 days. There is not much to complain about today in the third round. It is much warmer, the wind is less of a factor, and we're already seeing some moves being made here on moving day. Justin Rose surging to 2 under with 5 birdies on the front nine. Rose just 2 off the lead. He used a hole-out eagle at the last on Friday to make the cut. Michael Kim, similar story, made the cut on the number at +4 with an eagle on his last hole Friday. He went out and birdied 6 of the first 7 holes to push to 2 under, 2 off the lead. But Kim double bogeyed 10 to drop to even par. The leaders are Alex Smalley and Maverick McNealy, 4 under. They tee off at 2:40 Eastern. Rory McIlroy opens with a birdie, now even par, 4 back. I'm Ted Emmerich, Westwood One Sports.
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0: The U.S. Treasury just released its official financial report for 2025. Buried in it is a startling admission. 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
17: 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What a treat we have for you, for all A, animal lovers, B, Minnesota Vikings fans, and we got both in one shot. Carl Lee is a former member of the Minnesota Vikings, legendary cornerback, kind enough to join us. What's going on is the Homeward Animal Shelter Scramble Golf Tournament. Carl's going to be up here at Wildflower Golf Tournament in June. Good morning, Carl. How are you?
28: I'm good. How are you guys?
17: Well, that's awesome. This tournament is unbelievable with Chuck Foreman, Dante Culpepper, who Ed McDaniel, Dave.
29: Tommy Kramer.
17: What is it about you guys, you big, tough football players, with such a soft spot for animals here?
28: Well, I grew up with animals, dogs mostly, but cats as well. And, I just love them, you know. And I had a nephew who had a dog, who ended up moving out of a place, and the place that he moved to, he couldn't have a dog. So he asked if I would keep it, and I told him yes. Now, my wife, she likes animals, but she doesn't like the hair. And so, but she ended up literally falling in love with the dog, and they ended up taking him back, and then they ended up having to take him to the vet, and he ended up getting adopted again. It was a pit bull. It was really, really a good listen to anything that you said, would do anything that you asked her to do. But like I said, I grew up with German Shepherds, and my dad loved them. And I think most athletes, I think, really enjoy animals just for the company and the type of company that they bring to you.
17: The tournament is the Vikings Legends to the Rescue. Again, it's June 14th at Wildflower Golf Course. Homeward Animal Shelter is the recipient of it. Football's tough, Carl. Fans get on you, media gets on you, except me, of course. But is there something about it? Like a puppy. A puppy always loves you when you get home, no matter if you dropped an interception or not.
28: No matter what. And you know, I've never really thought about it, of that being a justifiable reason. But the connection that you have, they're excited to see you. They're jumping around, they're all of that. And there's some, you can't ignore that appreciation as like it's nothing. Like, you don't ignore that. Like, because... And that's likely going to be the only place or the only person that's never going to be mad at you.
17: That's right. Dave Donino is the development director for Homeward Animal Shelter. Joins us in studio too. How cool is it to have these Vikings take their time to do this?
2: It's remarkable, actually. We didn't believe it could happen at first. It's such a great story. Tommy Kramer posted on Facebook that they're going to be in town for another event, and they'd love to raise some money for a rescue. And so all of the rescues reached out, and I found Tommy's number, and I talked to Buddy Becker, who runs it all, really good friend of Carl's, it seems. And he said, yeah, it's very legit. And so they're bringing in Dante Culpepper, Chuck Foreman, Tommy Kramer, Carly, Robert Trait, Ed McDaniel, and they even brought in a Packer.
17: What, a Packer?
2: Yeah, Ross Verba's coming. He's the first rookie offensive tackle to start in the Super Bowl.
17: Do we like the Packers, Carl? Are we going to get along?
28: That will be a challenge. I know that I have to somewhat confess and say I have a somewhat friend that was a former Packer, and that's Sterling Sharp, which. If you hear him say it, every time he caught a pass on me, it was a touchdown. But that's not true. But we have found a good bond. So I guess it can happen some kind of way. I just hate to admit it.
17: Yeah, Carl, do you do many of these events a year?
28: I do a lot of different events. This is probably the first time, at least to my knowledge, that this is a for animals. So, you know, I enjoy the opportunity to do them. The only bad thing is my golf game is about 3 years in retirement, and I haven't even had a chance to get out. So I'm probably not the number one guy that you want on your team, but we will have some fun.
2: But one of the great things about our tournament is that it's not just about the game. It's about the chance to play with people like you who have these great experiences and great people. I got to talk to Carl yesterday, and, man, he was blowing me away because he's from West Virginia. Well, everyone knows who's the favorite Minnesota Viking from West Virginia.
17: Carl, who's the favorite Minnesota Viking from West Virginia? I'm guessing it starts with R.
28: Yeah, probably so. You know, and I'll even go this far to say, like, you know, my excitement about having someone like a Randy Moss, and then even a Jason Williams, who we don't talk a lot about, as far as being from West Virginia, the special thing about those athletes is that, man, you're talking about not just an NFL player or NBA player. You're talking about, like, one of the, if not, best ball handler, the best passer, the best receiver, the fastest receiver. I mean, and people, I think it's a loss that that's a West Virginia thing, mm-hmm. you know, and they were literally from the same community. And I was only familiar with the community basically because I had an ex-girlfriend that was, that lived in the same community. And it's, I mean, Rand, West Virginia is like a small town, but I mean, when they put somebody out as an athlete, I mean, it's pretty special.
17: Carl, Wildflower has got some undulation, got some hills, but I'm guessing that you've played some hills in West Virginia. It kind of strikes me yeah.
28: Yeah, I work for the city of South Charleston, and we have and the city has a golf course, and there's a lot of people who do not like to play it because it is, every tee box is either above, below, below and up on the dog leg, and people, like, they hate to play it, but they play it because if you are considered a good player, my challenge would be to get on the golf course and see how different it is when it's a hilly up and down kind of course. Mm-hmm. It's an amazing course. It's beautiful because of the ups and downs and the hills, but it is really, really a challenging course.
17: Who's the best former Viking player who's a golfer out there? Is there anybody really good? Is anybody shooting? Have you, like, played with one of the former players and go, man, you sure you shouldn't have been on the tour?
28: No, I don't really, and I'm trying to think. I think there's some. My game is bad enough that any game is probably looks like it might be able to be on the tour. As far as I'm too far away from that, but I think there's. I'm trying to think, and I'll say this: golf is the perfect imperfect game for a football player. You know. Take it easy on your swing. You don't have to kill it. Mm-hmm. All of those kinds of teaching methods, you know, if I've got to get something 300 yards, man, I got to go after it.
17: Right.
28: You know, and our mindset isn't structured, I don't think, properly for golf. And if you can change that thought process, then you could maybe become a great golfer. I just haven't, I haven't, I don't play it enough. I love it, but I don't play it enough to be able to not try to hit it as hard as I possibly can.
17: Former Viking Carl Lee joins us, former cornerback. This is the Golf Show. This is Jeff Kopack. Carl, before you let you go, I got a really hard-hitting question here.
28: Okay.
17: Bud Grant, you know, big, tough Bud Grant, just stoic Bud Grant. Was he a softie for puppies and kittens?
28: You know, I don't really know that. I have heard that before. I don't personally know that. But I will say this. If you were a human and you were playing football and you were playing on his team, there was nothing easy about it.
17: Yep.
28: But I have heard that he, you know, that he was an animal lover. I just can't personally confirm it. I played his last year before he retired and then the one year that he came back.
17: Mm-hmm. Okay. Carl, appreciate the time. Again, thanks for all you do for Homeward Animal Shelter and coming up and making this tournament. It's no short trip, and I know everybody will appreciate it, and looking forward to you at Wildflower Golf Course June 14th.
28: All right, thank you.
17: Thanks.
28: Guys.
17: Thanks. That's Carl Lee, former Viking cornerback. This is Jeff Kopack. This is a golf show. Dave Dono is going to stay in studio. We're going to talk more about this tournament, and we got a couple things about golf, Dave, too. We got to get out there.
3: That'd be great.
17: This is a golf show. Back after this.
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3: 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Wrangler, for the ride of life. Some of the world's best bemoan the setup here at Aronimink the first 2 days. There is not much to complain about today in the third round. It is much warmer, the wind is less of a factor, and we're already seeing some moves being made here on moving day. Justin Rose surging to 2 under with 5 birdies on the front nine. Rose just 2 off the lead. He used a hole-out eagle at the last on Friday to make the cut. Michael Kim, similar story, made the cut on the number at +4 with an eagle on his last hole Friday. He went out and birdied 6 of the first 7 holes to push to 2 under, 2 off the lead. But Kim double bogeyed 10 to drop to even par. The leaders are Alex Smalley and Maverick McNealy, 4 under. They tee off at 2:40 Eastern. Rory McIlroy opens with a birdie, now even par, 4 back. I'm Ted Emmerich, Westwood One Sports.
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2: Final segment. This is Jeff Kopack. This is the Golf Show coming to you on 740. The Fan, Dave Dondeneau's development director for Homeward Animal Shelter. You see those, I see them all the time on North University Drive, volunteers, walking dogs. It's just, it's a caring community.
3: It's amazing. And to see all of the volunteers we have, it just makes it go for us. We couldn't do what we do without all of our great volunteers.
2: Again, the Vikings Legends of the Rescue charity golf tournament, June 14th at Wildflower Golf Course. Can people still get in?
3: Yeah, there's still some openings, and there's some sponsorship openings as well that we have.
2: How do they do that?
3: They can reach out to me, and can I give the phone number out right now? It's 701-566-3523. We offer an opportunity, rare opportunity, that you can play with one, to pick one of the players to play with. Dante Culpepper's already going with our lead sponsor, Corwin Subaru. And then we've got another sponsor that's doing Chuck Foreman. And then we've got Tommy Kramer left, Carl Lee, Robert Tate, Ed McDaniel, and Ross Verba. These guys are great storytellers. Verba, I know we don't like the Packers as much, but he blocked for Favre for 5 years. So he's going to have some incredible stories to talk about. Ed McDaniel, he's the guy that knocked Emmett Smith unconscious, or gave him a concussion, I should say, in a playoff game. So these guys are characters of the game. And it's such a fantastic opportunity for our community.
2: You have some familiar names on your board of directors, and I'll just say Amy Ruley, Greg Steeman, Brian Sean.
3: Yeah, they're all great. Tim Flacco, Mike Gelstead. Yes, we've got Kayla Callender. We've got a lot of great people that back it. When I came onto this a few months ago, I was blown away by how many people on the board, how great they are, and how much support we have in the community.
2: Mm-hmm. Yeah, you can have any furry pets out the tournament?
3: We are. Yeah. We are going to have some photo ops. We're going to bring some cats and some dogs out there. We're going to take some pictures with the animals. Players who come out, they can take photos with the players. They can take autographs. Bring some memorabilia out there in the play. Then after the tournament, we're going to open it up to the public and at Forest Hills Dining Room across the street. And we're just going to have a little auction of some items that they're going to bring for us. And you can meet the players again, and the public can get some memorabilia signed too. So
2: I always wondered how you get these things organized. How do you reach out to people like Carl Lee? Or how did this get going? Who started that? Was that before you got here?
3: No. That's a great question. Of all things, Facebook. I was on Facebook. And Tommy Kramer, I followed Tommy Kramer and some of the Vikings. I'm a longtime Viking fan. And he put out there that they were coming to the Fargo area and they would like to help a rescue out. And so all of the rescues started reaching out.
2: He reached out on Facebook.
3: Yeah.
2: Unbelievable.
3: Unbelievable. And I didn't know how to reach. So I did what a former reporter would do. And I called and I thought, is this legit? And the guy's name who runs it is Buddy Becker. And he's a phenomenal guy. And they help so many rescues. They really focus on cats a lot. So you want to make sure we rescue cats. So we're going to give a portion to what we have to Cats Cradle as well. That's another nonprofit that we work a lot with. We work a lot with a lot of rescues because there's a lot of animals that need help out here. And we want to give everyone a chance at a second home. And we don't have a lot of space. So we have to coordinate daily with others also.
2: What's the hope here? You hope to get another facility?
3: We hope to get another facility. Yep. We're kind of in a quiet phase right now, but we're raising money for that too. And that's one of the great things about this. Buddy Becker that just came in today actually surprised us. He came and took a tour of the facility and talked to us and talked to all of the staff and said, we're going to help you guys get something and we're going to make this a great event. So we're really fired up about this event. We never thought about it. We've never put on a golf tournament before, but it's coming together. We've got some great hole-in-one prizes, a $10,000 hole-in-one prize, two tickets anywhere in the continent of the United States, a Caribbean cruise, and then a 50-inch TV. So all the par threes are going to have something to go with, too.
2: Wildflower, you know, I think I've won one charity, or not any scramble. I won one scramble tournament ever. And that was at Wildflower. And the reason was we had a really good female player who from the women's teams was bombing it. So we're just all around the green with wedges. It was so fun.
3: I played out there on Sunday in a two-man scramble. I guess it was 2 weeks ago. And I think I lost eight balls. That is a challenging course. And that's what's going to make it a lot of fun. And we're going to go off in two four-man teams so that we'll have people that will be able to play. A lot of people will be able to play with players.
2: Let's talk some golf, because you are a former member of the Golf Writers Association, correct?
3: Yeah,
2: are you still?
3: Ago. Nope, that was long
2: That's
3: ago.
2: That's when you were a sports writer in Hawaii?
3: No, it was when I was a sports writer in Tacoma at the Tacoma News Tribune.
2: Tacoma, okay.
3: Yep.
2: I mean, you and I have been known each other since your days at the Minot Daily News, and I was covering Class B tournaments in Minot, so we go back a long way. What are a couple of your favorite stories, or maybe just one, in golf? You know, I mean, I know as a member of the Golf Writers Association, I just think there's a fraternity of golf writers out there.
3: Yeah. I think that one of the funniest ones that probably doesn't reflect very well on me was with Vijay Singh. I was in Tacoma, and we were going to host, Holly was going to host the PGA Championship, I think it was, and Vijay had won in 1998 at that place. Mm-hmm. Well, he was also playing in Fort Worth, where I also was a sports writer. So I went back to Fort Worth a few months early, and during the tournament, the Colonial that they have, and I tried to talk to Vijay a few times, and I went to the practice round, and you know, this is the thing about some of these pro golfers. They don't pick their head up, but they see everything around them. Like Tom Watson, I was watching him one day hit balls, and he could tell which ball he was hitting, like the kind of ball he was hitting, just by the feel of it. So these guys are amazing. Hmm. But Vijay was, his handler, I asked his handler, can I talk to Vijay later? And I didn't go about it the right way. I think I was pretty young in the business at that point. And Vijay said, what do you need? And he didn't look up. And I said, I'd like to talk to you. He goes, maybe later. And some other stuff happened throughout the round. But, long story short, he thought I was a stalker.
2: Really? And you're just trying to talk to him.
3: Yeah. And so finally, at the end of it, I walked up to him after the pro-am version of it, and I said, hey, Vijay, I said, I'm not a stalker. I just want to talk to you for a few minutes. I'm with the Tacoma News Tribune, and we sat down in the locker room, and we had a great conversation. And fast forward a few months later to our tournament that I was covering, I walked up on the range. He didn't look up, and he just said, I know who you are. And so these guys
2: vision.
3: They're acutely aware of everything that goes on.
2: See, that surprises me, because I would think they're more just so tunnel vision because of the intense focus it takes just to play a round of golf the way they do.
3: Yeah. Have you ever walked somewhere like Medina or Olympian Fields, some of those places, and said, I want to play?
2: I walked Pebble Beach following Amy Olsen.
3: Yeah, it is a grind.
2: It is the major leagues.
3: Yes. I did that, and I got really sick in Medina. I got dehydration, everything. It's 108 degrees out, but it was amazing how tough. And I just kept thinking, these guys do this every day, 5 days a week. They go out. I mean, people think that golf is not a sport. It's a sport, especially if you walk. I mean, I'm old enough now where walking Edgewood is difficult for me.
2: I couldn't believe at Pebble Beach, I followed Amy for three straight days, practice in two rounds. She didn't make the cut at the U.S. Women's Open. But my calves were hurting.
3: Oh, gosh.
2: I mean, I was like, I got on the plane and went, oh, geez, I hope I don't cramp up here. And that's just walking the course.
3: Yeah.
2: I wasn't even playing.
3: We hired a caddy, and at Medina, we had caddies that came with us. And caddies, a lot of these courses, to make extra money, they carried two bags along.
2: And, oh my goodness!
3: And so they're walking in this heat, and they'll do it twice a day, four bags. It's amazing the type of shape that you have to be in on that to be a caddy or a member of the PGA.
2: Is it your sense that players are more accessible these days or less, being that you've covered the pro circuit?
3: I think that it's probably. It's hard for me to tell because I've been out of it for so long, but there's so much access to them nowadays because of the social media. You know, sports writing has changed so much. It's all because everyone can have their own channels. They can put out their own messages. They don't need it. And quite frankly, there's not a lot of media nowadays, like that, the newspapers have really died in a lot of ways. They don't have the resources to be able to do everything. So you're relying on a lot of people to put their own stories out. So I guess in that sense, you're getting a lot more access to them.
4: All right. So, all right. Now let's the Vikings Legends of the Rescue again. I guess while you got on June 14th, Wildflower Golf Course again. Great Vikings, Dante Kelpo, Chuck Foreman, Tommy Kramer, Robert Tate, Ed McDaniel. And again, thanks to Carl Lee for joining us. That was good stuff, Carl. Again, it's the generosity of these guys is unmatched.
3: It's unbelievable that some Viking legends will come here. And Buddy Becker is married to to a woman on the North End. So they came over they came over this morning, and they were so amazing to talk to. And they really, you can just see how much they loved cats. There was a cat fire, if you remember that.
4: Yeah,
3: in
4: down by the city somewhere.
3: Yeah, that's one of the rescues that they work with.
4: Tommy Kramer just came out and volunteered for that.
3: Yeah, that's one of the ones that they work with. Yeah. He was talking about it.
4: So that's awesome. That'll do it for this edition of Golf Show. Again, thanks to Mike Barge for joining us. Mike, always great to catch up with him. Great mind of golf. And again, thanks to Dave for coming in studio. Carl Lee for joining us. This is Jeff Kopack. This is The Golf Show. Until next week, hit them straight.
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0: Craigan's the name of the show. 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Great dining, lodging. They have it all at Craigan's. I'm Common. That's weekdays. Craig Warrion and Paul Peterson here as well. The Ping Tour report. It's like a 60 minutes thing. You handed a copy of it to Craig and I, and it is fun to take a look at. It's got the list of all the players alphabetically, by the way, in what they're doing. For instance, Daniel Berger, struggling with underspinning his driver, wanted to stay in flat minus setting at G430 LST. And it takes this deep dive into what they're playing and how they are tweaking their golf clubs to fit what they want to do. And I always found it fascinating that you'll hear, and you could attest to this, right, that you have your shaft, and then there's tape, and then there's the grip. And some guys, they can tell, no, I need 3 wraps of tape, not 2.5. I need 4. It gets really what's the word I'm looking for?
1: They have precise.
0: Yes, feels. Precise. That's what I'm saying. The whole thing, right?
1: We spiral wrap tape. We don't take a piece of big, thick, long piece of tape and just kind of go up the shaft, over the butt of the shaft, and wrap down the other side. We spiral wrap it.
2: Do you overlap?
1: We don't overlap. But one of the things, and there are players out there that years gone by, if that spiral wrap, the tape doesn't come together perfectly, they have a sensation in their hands where they can tell. One of the things, when Bernard Langer played our stuff, and he came into the factory, and this is one of our tour reps at the time, David White, known as Boomer. He's now our national sales manager. He was amazed because when Bernard was in the factory at our proving grounds, our testing area, he could tell exactly which groove he hit the golf ball on every time.
0: Yeah, crazy.
1: Every time. So,
0: I look at this list. What's interesting is, like, Daniel Berger, he had a lot done. Danny needed some help, whereas you look at Brian Campbell, loft and lie, checked irons, wedges and putter, no adjustments needed, in and out the door in 30 seconds, he's gone. Other guys, maybe it's because they're struggling, or maybe they just don't feel right, but each player has a very unique set of circumstances here when it comes to their club fitting, correct?
1: Well, and this report comes out to us every week, and it's not for public consumption.
0: Right.
1: And there are currently around the world, there are 6 tour events this week, various, whether it's LPGA, DP World Tour, et cetera, whatever's going on, Asia, Japan, PGA Tour. We get the report from our tour reps at those venues every week. They file this report with Phoenix, and then we get it. And this is 4 pages, and this is just this week at the PGA Tour, which our guys on site, and they're on site for effectively 2.5 days, all day Monday, all day Tuesday, pretty much half the day Wednesday, and then truck is packed up and they move to wherever the next venue is going to be. So just the amount of work that these guys have done, tour players have done in the week, is astronomical. When I was a tour rep, there was no such thing as tour vans, and it was very important for me when I got to whatever city I was in, I had to rent a Cadillac or I had to rent a Chrysler, because they had a right angle when I opened up the trunk where I could put the club head against that right angle in the back of the in the trunk
0: and bend it.
1: To regrip.
0: Oh, regrip.
1: Yes. So yeah, but it had to be a Chrysler or it had to be a Cadillac. That was the extent of you know, my equipment that I would catch up with on the road. I mean, I had a grip bag. I had a bag that had head covers in it. I had a bag that had headwear in it. I carried a two tour bags with putters in it, with umbrellas in it, with clubs in it. And it's a little different world.
0: Now you carry visors that you've given me that I like as well. Is all this on the QT? Can I read a sentence from this?
1: No, you can read.
0: Well, this is beautiful. This is Alex Smalley. Had a long discussion with Alex and his coach about iron spin rates. They wanted to know what options they had to increase his spin, as he feels handcuffed sometimes on the course due to lower spin. We explained the easy way to accomplish this is through adding loft, and Alex was open to this. But it's just amazing. You know, when you see these guys getting that in-depth, and then you got us weekend hackers that go, you know what I'm saying? It does go to show you how again, precise they have to be.
1: How's Alex doing this
0: week? He's doing very well. Yeah. He must be comfortable now with his... He wanted to increase his spin, and I think maybe he feels more comfortable with it because he's changed his lofts.
1: Right.
3: Yeah. Now, Ping has a guy on staff in Minnesota that goes around and does demo days. Pete.
0: Yes.
3: Pete will give you that report. Now, verbally, he may not type it out.
1: Well, he's got a track man. Pete Sitchko is our world-class fitter up here.
3: And there's no doubt about it. I've watched him work.
1: And he's got that $25,000, $30,000 track man, just like these tour players, that orange box that these guys walk around with. And he's got access to all that data that the tour players have for just the average golfer. So it's very valuable in 2026 as opposed to back in the day when I first started. How did you interpret ball flight, Craig? You basically looked at how the ball flew.
0: Right.
1: And I mean, honestly, you could get to the point where your eye got good enough to where you could see when something spun more than it should or it didn't spin. It was kind of an interpretation of actually what literally was going on in the air. And it you know, you were in the ballpark. You were in the neighborhood. But now, I mean, it's like sending rockets to the moon, man.
3: Yeah, we used to sit on the range and watch the ball flight. I could tell if it was going straight and then curving at the end. If the club face was open and... then I'd look at the blade and see where the hit was on the toe, the center, or the heel. It's amazing where it's gone. It's gone all by feel has gone away, and the TrackMan and electronics have taken over.
1: Well, the problem with that is, and it is a problem, that certain people become so reliable. And I would say, I mean, the tour players certainly need that information, need that data. But sometimes the average golfer out there that has access to this, they can't hit a shot without going, okay, how'd that one spin?
0: Right, right.
1: Okay, well, what was the launch angle on that one? So it takes a little of the creativity out of it, and it goes to more a mechanization of it.
0: Well, you know, when I got fit recently by Aaron Roth over at Second Swing in Minnetonka, and he's so terrific at his job, and you know, he analyzing, you know, well, why did this one go there, and then, you know, why did this one go there, and where did it go? Here, you can see that one off the toe. That's why it did that, and here's how we can do this, and we swap shafts in and out. He even tried I'm a regular shaft now guy, but he tried a stiff one. When he said, well, let's just try this stiff shaft, and I liked it. But then we went over to a regular one, and it was even better. The result was even better, but that's what the fittings will do for you, is they will match up the equipment. And they'll connoiter, is that a word? Connoiter it to fit what you do, right? And
1: Or reconnoiter,
0: in other words. So, yeah, it is it's amazing. But I do find this just this fascinating, this Ping Weekly report. And, again, like I say, for some players, it seems like they've done really nothing. And then other guys, it seems like they're just redoing everything and everything in between.
1: But they've done nothing this week, per se,
0: right,
1: other than check their gear.
0: Yes, right.
1: So next week, who knows? They may say, you know what, that 3-wood that I hit on number 9 to try and hit the green in 2, all of a sudden it flared on me or it ballooned on me. Okay, let's take a look at it. And our guys literally will take our track mans out of the truck and go out on the range and set it behind the player and catch all that data. And it's amazing because the technology in our newest trailer is similar to our other trailer, which we have. But you've got everything is collected. The data is all collected in real time. So, Craig, you as a tour player, we know everything we've ever done to any golf club that we've ever built for you. And we've got that to go back to compare against. Well, here's the data we got on this 7-iron when you came to us at Wells Fargo and we talked about it. Okay, now we've tweaked this 7-iron, and this is what's different about this one. And again, when you talk about Alex Smalley, part of that is you're also a psychologist as a tour rep, because sometimes you need to talk these folks off the ledge because they're so high strung, and it's them against the world. Let's face it. I mean, this isn't a team sport, man. This is me against the world, and this week there's 156 players in the field, and guess what? 155 of them want to beat my brains in.
0: Let's take a short break. We'll come back with more. We're going to talk to our guest from the Minnesota Golf Association. That's coming up next on the other side of the break. We're broadcasting live from Cragans here at the Legacy Courses at Cragans in Brainerd, brought to you by Ping and by Second Swing. Back with more after this here on The Fan.
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1: 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Prevagen, made for your brain. Alex Smalley has never been in this position at a major, leading 36 holes in. He and Maverick McNealy are 4 under. But Smalley has been trending up with a runner-up finish in New Orleans and a top 10 in Miami.
2: I know I'm a good player that can compete out here on the PGA Tour, but having some finishes that have been able to back up that success the last maybe 2 or 3 weeks has allowed me to kind of realize, like, oh, okay, well, I can't just compete out here. I can compete for a title.
1: Now, the 29-year-old Smalley has never won a professional golf tournament. He and McNealy might have company at the top of the leaderboard by the time they tee off in 3 hours. Low numbers are out there. Justin Rose and Chris Kirk both now 2 under on the back nine. After starting the day 3 over, Rory McIlroy even par with a birdie at 1, pars at 2 and 3. I'm Ted Emmerich, Westwood One Sports.
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2: And you know, our numbers are way up. We have, you know, statewide about 4,000 kids in our program at 30 locations. Our Minneapolis locations actually grew 20% over the year before. And it's, you know, the age range is anywhere from 4 or 5 years old all the way up to 18. And so we have programs that are sort of conducive for those age groups.
3: Say, Jim, how are you funded?
2: You know, primarily, you know, we are a nonprofit, so about 80% of our funding comes from donations from individuals, corporations, and foundations. And then for those families that can afford to pay a fee, and our fees are very moderate, they're way below market, you know, we do charge. So you'll actually find our programs in urban areas, in suburban areas, and rural areas. Speaking of rural, we're way up in Pengally, Minnesota. Swan Lake Country Club is a 9-hole course that's just opening this summer, and they've already got like 50 kids in the program. But then we're also in Minneapolis and St. Paul and Rochester and Duluth and Fairmont and all over the place.
4: Are there some barriers to golf to get kids involved in the game of golf?
2: Yeah, if you think about, I don't know how each of you got into golf, but generally there was someone who invited you to the sport, whether it be a family member or a friend or whatever. And, you know, our biggest challenge from a barrier standpoint is making sure kids and families know they're welcome. And so we do an awful lot of outreach in North and South Minneapolis. We have Mike Shelton and Mike Grant, not the football Mike Grant, although this Mike Grant is a football player, a football coach, but he's also a great golfer. And they're from North and South Minneapolis. We do a lot of outreach to the public schools in Minneapolis. We actually have a school program. We're in 60 grade schools in Minnesota where we teach golf in PE classes. And then we also do a lot of outreach to community and rec centers. So it's all about being really aggressive about getting out and introducing the sport to kids that have never been exposed to the game of golf and getting them out there. And we're really blessed with some great golf courses here in Minneapolis in urban areas, thanks to, you know, Theodore Wirth back in the early days of the 1900. You know, we have great access to golf here in Minnesota. We have a lot of public courses. It's a matter of getting kids out there.
4: So you said about 4,000 kids here in Minnesota. How many nationwide? Because you said there's all sorts of branches of the First Tee program across the country.
2: Oh, it's millions nationwide that are in our program.
4: Wow.
2: Yeah, it's an amazing program. And again, all of these chapters are nonprofits. They're, you know, it's people that believe in the mission. That believe in, and it's been, we kind of, you know, we got some wind in our sails post-COVID, but it's continued across the country. And we, you know, we're supported by the PGA Tour Foundation. So we're part of the PGA, we're sort of a joined at the hip at the PGA Tour. It was actually started a collaboration between the PGA of America, PGA Tour, and the LPGA back in the late 90s. And we are sort of connected to the PGA Tour. It really shows how the PGA Tour gives back. And we're heavily supported by the 3M Open. And they've been fantastic to us and made golf, you know, through us a lot more accessible to Minnesota kids.
3: Jim, typically How would you run a program? Would the kids work once a week, hour, 2 hours a day? What? How do you train them?
2: Yeah, the typical program is we have lots of options. So statewide, there'll be over 500 clinics this year, and each clinic is a multi-day clinic. So we try to keep the coach to golfer ratio pretty low. And so when a kid signs up, it could be one clinic could be Monday through Friday at a certain time. Other clinics could be Tuesdays and Thursdays over 3 or 4 weeks. And then we do have some league play. So out in Highland National and at Hiawatha, we have league play that actually runs all summer. So they come out, you know, every Sunday night all summer. Or in the case of Highland National, they have both Sunday and a Monday morning league on their nine-hole course. And so they get a lot of golf. And then an awful lot of the kids will sign up for multiple clinics through the summer. So it's an amazing program in terms of the numbers. And the coaches we have, they have to be First Tee certified. They have to be Safe Sports certified. Some are really good, we use, especially high school kids are particularly good with the younger kids. But then we have seniors helping out as either paid coaches or volunteers.
4: Jim, if somebody listening out there wants to take a deeper dive into the First Tee Foundation, either maybe to help out or want to become involved or have some of their kids become involved in it, what do they need to do?
2: Yeah, if you go to firstteeminnesota.org, there's a wealth of information there. You can actually, if you're interested in our programs, you just click on the location that applies to where you live. And again, that's all over the state. And then go from there. If you want to donate, you can certainly do that. There's resources there as well. Or if you just want to, you can reach out to, send us an email at info@firstteeminnesota.org. And if you want to get involved as a volunteer, we do an awful lot of things at the 3M Open. We have a really cool inflatable, looks like a bouncy house, but it's actually a hitting bay that's very cool. And there's a lot of activities, a lot of opportunities to get involved. It's really a great program and a great way for get kids into the sport that might not otherwise get into it.
4: Jim, you're the best. I love the First Tee Minnesota program. It's terrific, and thanks for sharing the information with us today. Have a great weekend, and we'll talk to you again soon, I'm sure.
2: Yeah, thanks so much for letting us spread the word. We really do appreciate it. You guys have a great day.
4: You too. Jim Triggs is the CEO of the First Tee Minnesota. He mentioned the Swan Lake Golf Course up in Pengali. Just by coincidence, on the other side of the break, Wilbur and Myrtle Schnazy, who won the nine-hole mixer last night at that golf course, are going to join us next. Think about that. I mean, I can't even believe that they're going to join us next. They won the nine-hole mixer. So that's coming up on the other side of the break. Actually, we're going to talk with Jack Warrow, who's the director of golf up here at Legacy Courses. So we'll pick his brain, or what's left of it, and talk a little bit about the Legacy Courses. It's the Tee to Green program. It's brought to you by our friends at Ping, ping.com. Play your best. 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They have all sorts of good stuff. They have the new G. There's too many numbers and letters.
5: G440K K driver.
4: That's what it is. And then you got the I-540 irons.
5: Yes,
4: that's
5: sir.
4: The one I'm playing. They've got the airbag in them.
5: Yeah, man. And then the G740 irons and the S259 wedges.
4: And the Scottsdale Tech putter.
5: We have those.
4: Those two. And then you can see them for yourself and go get fit for them at either second
5: and
4: swing
5: every
4: location.
5: Every Scottsdale Tech putter that leaves the factory has never missed a putt.
4: That's exactly right. And you know what? When you go to Second Swing somewhere in that store, the answer to your prayers.
5: We can assure you of that.
4: We can assure you of that. That's for sure. 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We'll be there not too long from now, July 4th. Craig Waring teaches out there. Don Barry, the 13-14 time Minnesota section of the PGA Player of the Year. Actually, I think he's won it 17 or 18 times. He'll be joining us out there. And who am I leaving out? Oh, the Minnesota Golf Association. Yes, the MGA. Go ahead and become a member. And all you have to do is go to mngolf.org/membership to become get more into your golf game with the Minnesota Golf Association. Short break. Come back one more segment. Jack Warrow joins us next. We're live from Legacy Courses here at Craigens and Brainerd right here on The Fan.
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4: Like me at any kind of a tournament just ain't going to happen, and you wouldn't even want to take them. How embarrassing. The guys at the CRMC can flat out play. As a matter of fact, as you've pointed out, two of those players, you have four alumni from the tournament that have played in the Masters. Jake Knapp won the inaugural tournament, and he's on the PGA Tour and has won on the PGA Tour. I mean, there's a lot of really good players that will play in this event and will actually go on to even bigger and better things as they join the PGA Tour.
3: Yeah, we've had some great winners come through here, which has really helped the credibility of, you know, PGA Tour Americas. The whole goal is obviously to get these guys the tour as fast as possible. Like I said, Jake Knapp went out, was a PGA Tour winner, you know, less than a year and a half later, I believe. I forget what that was, because I had Michael Brennan come last year and won within, you know, 3 months on tour.
4: Mm-hmm.
3: Vaulted right past Korn Ferry, went right to the tour. So I think, you know, obviously with Liv and everything that happened there, these guys were able to take advantage of that a little bit quicker. You know, last year's an example, or this year, I mean, Masters, we had four people play.
4: Right.
3: Every event, you're looking up and you have, you know, six, seven, eight people playing that played right here at Craigens.
4: Yeah, and that's what's cool about that. And the reason we bring it up is because it's open to the public. Come on up and watch, and you can get close up to future stars of the PGA Tour. It's a great event, and obviously the golf course is spectacular.
3: Yeah, obviously, I think the players have enjoyed it. What's nice about the PGA Tour America is that level, you can get really close. You know, these guys are obviously going to be famous someday. They're not quite there yet, and they're learning a little bit too, but you get to be up close and personal. They're walking around, they're staying at the clubhouse, they're, you know, having a drink at the bar, and you're right next to them, getting to know them. Obviously, you volunteer, you get to know them even better. And what we've had happen is they build a relationship with the, you know, the walking score or the caddies, and all of a sudden they're texting them when they're on tour,
4: right,
3: and saying, hey, great job, and they're getting back saying, hey, thank you. You know, so they enjoy that. They appreciate this event and that support, and those relationships are kind of what keeps it going.
4: As you're going into your fifth year, are you still looking for volunteers? Can people, one of the coolest things are, and I know people that have done it, they've become caddies. Lil B, who's on our staff, her husband comes up. I think he's done it a couple of times where he's caddied. Are you still looking for volunteers as the event approaches in August?
3: Always looking for volunteers. The big one that's toughest for us to fill is the walking scorer position, because we need one for every group. Caddies is tough too.
4: Right.
3: We've done a lot better job, and obviously there's a momentum over 5 years of explaining what it is. Once they get out here and do it, they want to come back. Mm-hmm. So we've had some good success for return volunteers, but we're always looking for new volunteers. That walking score one's a pretty good one. You get to walk with the group. You have a handheld device. You're recording where the ball goes, but you're literally seeing their shot from the fairway. You're right with them. Get to know them. It's a really cool experience, along with caddies too as well. Obviously, caddy a little bit more, you know, physical. You have
4: sure
3: to get that bag around, but no matter what you do, people walk away and go, wow, that was fun. You know, so we CRMCChampionship.com is the best place to sign up for a volunteer spot.
4: Robert Trent Jones II was the original designer of the golf courses. You brought in Tom Lehman to come in and redo them. They're finally all complete, right? And, I mean, when did the process first start, when you said, we need to renovate our golf course? And then from the time that you decided to, when you made that decision, to when all 45 holes were open?
3: I wasn't here at that time.
4: Right.
3: So I can't speak to, you know, obviously when I showed up, they've already started on the white nine.
4: Okay.
3: And that was, so that's 4 years ago.
4: Okay.
3: So that process already started. They're growing grass, and then we just kept moving in, you know, obviously transitioning throughout the golf course. Lehman was next, then blue, and then red. So this is our second year with everything complete, and you're starting to see the course mature. You're starting to see it take shape. You know, obviously those first couple, you know, the first year on Lehman was be an example. It was firm. I mean, you're getting tons of roll, but the ball was not really stopping where we wanted it to stop. Last year was that first year we saw that maturity. The grass is a little bit thicker. The ball's stopping where it's supposed to. The vision of Lehman was kind of taking shape, and now you're starting to see that throughout the entire golf course with the red coming on their second year. What I love about it, honestly, is that you're able to get a ton of variety. You know, you can come out here. You guys mm-hmm. obviously play 18 every time you come up, and you play something different every time. So someone can stay on a package here, play four different rounds of golf. Great variety out of one clubhouse.
4: You know, you have the Dutch red, white, and blue, and the red was the last one completed. I think you were telling me that, you know, it kind of an unofficial poll, it seemed like the red was kind of the favorite of most people. And while I like it, I just love the white-blue combination. I just love that 18 holes, par 70. I think it's so much fun. You talk about a wide variety of holes. The five par fives are different. The threes, the fours, it's that modern course, you know, where you got the bunk green in the right spots, and the greens are, you know, there's some tough spots on the greens where they can be tough. I love what you've done up here.
3: What I like about that is I can go and look right to my right and say, what's your favorite? What's your favorite? It was like, you know, it's like Grandview with the pines, and everyone has their favorite combo, right?
4: Yep.
3: I love to hear that. I want someone to say, I love red to white. I love white to blue. I love Lehman. And that's kind of what ends up happening. I'd like to take a poll one day and just see where we end up.
5: So on Lehman, there's a very interesting component to the golf course that Tom brought from overseas, and it's the stacked sod bunkers that are the faux stacked sod bunkers. Explain what those are, because that is really, really a cool feature, but virtually impossible to duplicate here in the United States. How did you guys
3: do that? Well, it was kind of interesting. Everything was done. All the bunkers were done. We were ready to be, you know, that was crossed off. And we kind of, I think Tom had the idea clearly. He wanted to have that stack sod look. So he goes, maybe we could do something called a stack sod reveal. So not quite that full effect where you're stuck behind it, you know, on one of the opens, but just that reveal. And I think what I love about it is, depending on what angle you are in the bunker, it just looks terrific.
5: It really is, indeed.
3: And I think, if I remember this right, that is actually, you know, used turf from a soccer field overseas that is the stack side part. Because if you use real turf, it, you know, it obviously deteriorates a little bit too quick. So we put that in there, and then we put real grass on top of it. The first year, maybe a little bit less than that, it was getting really warm. So it was actually heating up that grass on top, and we were having trouble keeping that grass growing. Now we've gotten to that, you know, maturity state where that's all, you know, changed. And it looks really, really nice. What I love about it is you play, you know, the Dutch and you go over to Lehman and go, ooh, okay. It's something a little bit different. Obviously, the grass on top of the bunkers on Dutch kind of gives it that look. I love the different looks. Right away on Lehman 1, you see all those bunkers in a row. It looks, it just has that feel. It's a little bit different.
4: Go ahead.
5: No. And I said, when we had Tom on a couple years ago, I remember playing the first hole on Lehman, and the way that fairway bunker complex is set up, it's very deceiving.
3: Mm-hmm.
5: And I basically alluded to that to Tom, the deception. And again, these architects, they love that. They love to kind of create imagery that isn't what it really is. And again, that to me is really an example of a well-designed golf course.
3: Yeah, you see that everywhere throughout the Lehman. You know, the Lehman at first was pretty difficult for people just to figure out where to go and what to do. I always say get on the right tee box on Lehman. That's number one. That's really important. But then when you're out there, I even talked to Tom about it after I played it a few times. Follow the strategy that he wanted you to follow. You do not have to bomb driver everywhere. And he likes that. He wants a strategic golf course, and that's exactly what it is. I really, once I started doing that, started playing a little better, started enjoying it more. And when you find the fat spots of the fairway, you have a nice shot to that green, and that's what I love about his design. Also, super fair around the greens.
4: Mm-hmm.
3: I mean, you can miss the green, but I've talked about this before. I'm a bad chipper. Don't have to chip. I just putt from everywhere. So it's nice that way where as long as you get the fairway ball in play, you have a pretty large area to aim at.
4: And those

0: easier for the average player.
1: There's no doubt. I think when an average player walks up and sees they're not in a bunker, they'd be a lot happier.
0: Yes.
1: No doubt about it. So, yeah. And pace of play for that matter.
2: Well, the average player doesn't play out of bunkers. They play out of traps.
1: Yeah.
2: mean, no doubt.
0: You know, I remember talking to you and Eric about when you first brought in Tom to do the golf course, and Dutch agreed, let's not spare any expense. I mean, you left every attention to detail on the golf course has been met. It's not like, well, let's cut corners here or cut corners there. It was a pretty big price tag, from what I understand, to build this course the way it is, and it shows. You can see that it is it's world class.
1: We went over budget, you guys were wondering. Absolutely. There was a few holes where some of the work was done, the dirt work was done, and some bunkers were already in, and we just like, this isn't going to work. This is not going to work for what we thought, and we all talked about it, we met about it, and we redid it, and that cost a lot of money, but I'm glad we did it. We've always kind of said that, you know, this is kind of the one chance to get these things done the right way, and you're starting to see the effects of that. One of the big things, we wanted to grow better grass, so drainage was important. The open areas and letting the course breathe. I don't know if you noticed out there, we cleared out a lot of the underbrush this year. Just trying to open it up so we can get better grass growing. And then, obviously, we have a lot of play, so we got to be able to handle that amount of play. I think all these things have led to that success, and you're starting to see that now.
0: Well, I think you or Eric told me that Tom would come up and go, you know what I'd really like to do is this over there. Well, Tom, what's that going to cost? Well, you know, and you go, okay, well, let's go ahead and do it. Because like you say, you're only going to do it once, and you want it to be done right.
1: You know, it was pretty impressive to watch, obviously, Eric making some big decisions there financially, and Dutch, you know, backing him up. And they said, let's do it, you know. And more often than not, it was let's do it. And Tom, I think Tom enjoyed that too, because he got to his vision a little bit quicker. And obviously our superintendent, Matt McKinnon, he enjoys that too. Things have done, makes his job a little bit easier everywhere, for sure.
0: So you've renovated the golf courses, but that's not the end. You're just getting started here, because now Craigens is really going into a really massive renovation of just the property itself, with all the buildings and the lodging you got the activities area with the swimming pool. They're doing a lot of major renovations here.
1: Yeah, obviously we have some new ownership, and you know, the goals of the ownership is to bring the resort side up to match the golf course a little bit more. A beautiful piece of property, unbelievable what Dutch has done over the last 80 plus years. They're coming in, and now we've added some units right on the water. We just had an open house in one of them. I'm telling you guys, it's as high end as it gets. It's beautiful. It's, you know, 15 feet from the lake. It's gorgeous. That's just the first wave. We're now working on the main lodge as well. So when you walk in, it opens up to the lake. The first thing you see is the lake. You know, every cabin on that side has a view of the lake. Think about that, how impressive that would be on Gull Lake.
0: Sure.
1: So, they're going to work through these processes and keep renovating as we go. We have a new restaurant opening soon over there. The new check-in area is opening soon. A coffee area is opening soon. So if you guys were over there, it's a madhouse of workers right now trying to beat the summer rush. And when it is done, we've seen the pictures of the final product. It's gorgeous, and this will just keep continuing over the next few years. And they definitely have goals to be, you know, the best in Minnesota for sure, and beyond that for sure.
0: And then what if there's their housing on the golf course, high end housing, but much of those homes are in the rental pool, right? So if you have a group of guys you want to bring up, you know, you have 4, 5, 6 bedroom properties.
1: We pride ourselves on our golf packages. We have a team of two, Kelly and Tim, that help out and get everything done for you, make it as easy and seamless as possible. Your food, your golf, your lodging, book it, right? And that's always tough for guys to get organized. We're here to help you do that. The lodging and the private collection, it's called, right on the layman course. Obviously, we're 8s and 16s. We're trying to get that golf package group in there. Game rooms, fire pits, hot tubs, and overlooking the golf course. On one of those units, we just installed a celebrity green, putting green on there. So we're going all out, and these guys, I think, are enjoying it. Obviously, again, 4 golf courses you can play, 4 different 18-hole combinations, the right lodging, and we get you to your unit so you don't have to be driving. Pretty good. Pretty good setup.
0: And I think you also told me one of those units, they're going to open a casino in it, too, so you can have that to add to your...
1: We'd be popular then.
0: Yeah, we'd be very popular then.
1: But Craigens.com for any of that info.
0: Yeah, and again, for the CRMC Championship, that's simple, too, CRMCChampionship.com, right?
1: Yeah, absolutely. Best place for all the info is on

0: line. It's ever-changing. Please watch our social media, too. We have a lot of posts going on there, kind of talking about our exemptions. You were bringing that up a little bit, but we have a big announcement on the CRMC coming very soon, probably this week.
1: Yeah. I'm excited.
2: Would it be Saturday morning before noon?
0: It might be, for sure.
1: Now the important stuff. That school up north.
0: Oh, boy.
1: As you know, you saw me wearing the Ohio State headband because baby brother Peterson, the Ohio State, we're coming up for Memorial Day weekend to play golf. You've booked a tee time for Pete and I. Because he's the Ohio State, is he prohibited from playing here at the golf course?
0: We're going to do something for him, okay? Yeah. I noticed that we have some TP Picks Michigan balls in there.
1: Oh, okay.
0: And he's allowed to play as long as he plays that ball around the golf course.
1: Well, he gets a kick out of it, too, because you know he was just introduced to that whole rivalry when he went there. He really didn't know anything about it, and he was like...
0: He knows now.
1: Oh, yeah, because he goes like, so when do we play Michigan?
0: Whoa.
1: And they all look at him.
0: Whoa.
1: And go, don't ever say that word. What word? It's that school up north. And so he got it. And I ask him, I go, do you really take it that serious? He goes, well, deep down, no, but it's fun. You know, the whole rivalry thing between the two schools is pretty fun.
0: You know, I have 17 alumni in my family, so I'm very Michigan, and all my friends know it, and they all kind of, you know, they cheer for Michigan, even though they don't probably care.
1: Right.
0: But it's cool because every year we have something to cheer. Something's coming up, right?
1: Yeah.
0: The Michigan game's coming up. The basketball game's coming up. So I love being at these big schools. And Ohio State is obviously one of them that all the sports are successful,
1: yes.
0: Right?
3: Well, you've also got Sparty to the north, too,
0: Whoa. Honestly, like, when's the last time they did something?
3: Yeah. Here we go.
0: Let's just be honest. I mean, they're kind of fading away, to be honest.
1: Yeah. Well, Pete just loves it, and you know, we've talked about this before, and you probably know this. During the week of the game, they go around the campus, and anywhere where there's a letter M, like on signage, like Elm Street or Media Center, they take red tape and they cross out the M. That's how serious they take it.
0: When Bucky danced in the Michigan touchdown with the snow or whatever it was, that was pretty bad.
1: Yeah.
0: I had to turn it off. I was like, ugh, I can't handle
1: this. Then there was
0: the flag.
1: 2 years ago, yeah. It was the flag planted in the middle of the field, and nobody was happy about
0: it. You know,
1: the
0: good news is they're both playing. I mean, they're playing well. Ohio State's usually playing a little bit better, but they're playing well, and they're both in the mix. So it's pretty fun.
1: Yeah.
0: Big Ten teams winning championships.
1: Yeah. What about your J.J. McCarthy? You know, he only lost, what, like one game in high school and college? Was it three games, whatever it was? A little bit of a struggle here with the pros. What's your take on J.J.?
0: Well, he had to come to a Minnesota team to start failing, but no. anyway, I didn't mean that, did I?
3: Well, yeah, you did.
0: I want him to, I'm cheering for him. I was super excited he was a Viking, but it's been a rough go. I mean, got to stay on the field, number one.
1: Yeah, that's his problem.
0: But, he's had every opportunity to throw the... I mean, think about throwing the ball to those guys.
1: Yeah,
0: I mean, you could probably play.
1: Yeah, I think...
3: Well, as Minnesota fans, are we really any worse for the wear with the Wild and the Twins and the Timberwolves and the Purple?
1: Well, now the Frost, they can't three-peat anymore. They got eliminated.
0: At least we're in the conversation. I mean, at least we're in playoffs.
1: Yeah,
0: I mean, it used to be we're never in the playoffs.
3: Yeah, but the best thing, I mean, not the best thing, this is kind of the worst thing. Anytime there's a record set that's a negative record against another team, it always seems to be we're the other side of that.
1: Well, I like either historically good or biblically bad, and we have more biblically bad than historically good. Jack, thanks for having us again. We just love the partnership here, and we just love what you guys have to offer. And again, it's easy. If people want to find out more, where do they go?
0: Craigens.com or CRMCChampionship.com.
1: Thanks, guys. Yeah, thank you, Jack. Mr. Peterson, thank you very much.
3: You're welcome.
1: Will you be following me to Sue's Drive-In in Pierce?
3: I could. And can we come back to Brainerd next weekend?
1: Let's go ahead and do that. We'll be back next weekend for Memorial Day. We'll be at Grandview. And
3: then
1: we're
3: going
1: to be at McGregor for Minnesota National. Then we're coming back to Craigens again. That's all we do is we go to Brainerd.
0: You live up north.
1: Craig, what do you think about Sue's Drive-In?
2: I love it.
1: Yeah. Lamont's going. That's where I'm headed right now, to Sue's Drive-In. Thanks again. We want to thank Craigens for having us up here. Once again, Tee to Green brought to you by our friends at Ping. 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We'll talk to you next week from Grandview. It's Tee to Green right here on The Fan.
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0: I was a little off balance.
1: And a high fly ball out to right center field. O'Hearn going back. It is gone! Two-run home run, towering shot for Kyle Schwarber. And the Phillies have cut this lead to three. It's a 6-3 game.
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3: A pair of homers last night for Kyle Schwarber and the Phillies. They move closer and closer to 500 under Don Mattingly, of course, after the firing of their manager, Rob Thompson, a couple weeks ago. That call over on NBC Sports Philadelphia as we continue here on BetMGM Game Day. Alex Gold, Austin Huff with you. Don't forget, you can watch the show on YouTube and Twitch. You can listen on affiliates across the country and also over on SiriusXM channel 375. Let's talk about the Phillies a little bit and also some of the other storylines going on right now in baseball as we are north of 25% way through the season. We welcome in, of course, Rowan Kavner from FoxSports.com. Give him a follow on Twitter if you don't already. We just heard that the home run there from Schwarber and the pace that he's on right now is pretty impressive, and he's in a groove. But the Phillies, what is this just, hey, baseball? What has changed here with Don Mattingly? Suddenly they're, what, two under 500?
4: It's a lot like what happened when Rob Thompson got his job now, and now it's kind of just the opposite where, you know, sometimes you're just sort of looking for a spark, and it might not have been anything that he was doing. I mean, if you talk to people in that clubhouse, they were pretty torn up about him leaving. So this isn't a situation, I don't think, where, you know, it was necessarily something he was doing. It's just there's maybe a spark. And also that team was not a 9-19 team. I think everyone was kind of, you look at the teams that were really underperforming, I think you saw that rotation and thought there's just no way it's this bad for forever. But whatever Don Mattingly has done here, it's clearly sparked something. And when you have Schwarber in one of those zones like he's in right now, when you have Harper playing at the level that he can play at, these things can happen.
5: Rowan, I never thought I would be bringing the words cockfighting up in a MLB discussion. But the stuff that is going down with new Dodgers closer Edwin Diaz, not only, I mean, is he dealing, you know, with some injuries, but now he's dealing with some illegal cockfighting ring that he is like, you know, based on his quotes, it's like that's his home. Like he almost loves it more than baseball. Can you make any sense of what is going on in L.A.?
4: Yeah, there's not much to say yet. And the other part of it, as you mentioned, is he's hurt right now. So he's not available to go kind of talk. You don't have to, you know, corner him in his locker and go, what the hell's going on, dude?
5: Yeah, right.
4: But, you know, so look, more details are going to obviously emerge. We don't really know a whole lot at this point. But, yeah, at some point this is just going to have to be addressed. It's just bizarre, right? Whether or not something was happening to get those quotes out is very strange. You would think that would not be something any player, let alone a prominent player, would say. But yeah, at this point, it's just so early that we just don't know a whole lot.
3: Thinking of the Dodgers, though, you know, if I would have told you that stacked lineup that Shohei's leading the way or Freddie Freeman's leading the way, you said, "Oh yeah, well, of course, yeah, obviously." How about Max Muncy? I mean, he's been their best hitter here recently. What do you notice about the 35-year-old third baseman who's got 11 homers on the season?
4: Yeah, I mean, it's crazy. And look, we know kind of when he's in a groove, what he can do offensively and the kind of three true outcome profile. It's taken a leap this year. He's a little bit more removed from some big injuries. The big thing that stood out to me is how good he's been defensively. I mean, this was a guy that shifted off from first base, and you thought, can you like play him a little bit at second? Can you play him a little bit at third? Whatever. He's been kind of a fine, passable, average third baseman. He's been one of the best defensive third basemen this year by most metrics. So when you have him in an offensive groove and giving you that defensively, he's just straight up been one of the best third basemen in baseball this year. And as you mentioned, they've needed it. It's really been the bottom of this lineup, which is bizarre and insane, that has kind of carried this team to this point. And you've got to think, all right, at some point Shohei's going to get going. At some point, you know, Mookie is healthy now and hasn't looked great so far, but, you know, he's back. There's just so much firepower. You're starting to finally see Kyle Tucker get going, which, you know, with all the other stuff happening, that's kind of been the one thing that's kind of, I feel like, gone a little bit almost under the radar. So he's finally getting going now, and obviously that would be huge.
5: Rowan, I come to you from Chicago, and this weekend we've got the Crosstown Classic going on between the Sox and the Cubs. And, you know, it's funny. It's like I think everyone – the Cubs are essentially what we expected the Cubs to be this year, especially, you know, with the addition of Bregman to that offense. But the White Sox are currently at 500. And going into last night, they were a game above 500. It should be noted. That date should live in infamy, that the Sox were above 500 this late into the season. And I know it's only May. But are the Sox ahead of schedule? And do you see them being able to sustain this level, at very least, like hover around maybe right above or right below 500 throughout the rest of the season?
4: Yeah, I mean, it definitely helps them that they're in the division they're in. And so, you know, there's no one really kind of running away with that. And so when you're sitting there at 500, it looks a whole lot better. But I mean, yeah, this is way better than I think. The timeline has been accelerated. And obviously the thing that stands out there is Murakami performing the way he is. Now, he has a 43% whiff rate. It's so far and above, you know, beyond what the next highest qualified player is. If he's going to go hit 50 home runs, you can live with that. Now, the question is, will he do that? Will he have this cold stretch? Because if he does, that's not going to be so sustainable anymore. Now, the value super high, that's the guy I'm just so curious about. When you get a guy like that on a two-year deal, you got to try to extend him. And if you can't extend him, I mean, you're not going to win the World Series this year. It's great if you can find a way to hover around 500, maybe sneak into a final wild card spot. What a huge story that would be. But this isn't a team that's built to make a deep run right now. So that's a guy I would at least be interested. Like, if you're the White Sox, you at least have to hear what teams would offer for something like that, I think, unless you really believe that you can extend him. And with kind of a weird ownership situation kind of going on right now, I'm curious if they would even be willing to do that. You know, we haven't really heard much yet. But it goes beyond him, right? Like, you're not going to be 500 just because he's hitting home runs. Colson Montgomery's taking a huge step. We've finally seen the Miguel Vargas breakout that I think since he was a Dodger, you've sort of been waiting for and wondering if he can give you that. They haven't even done this with Kyle Teal yet. He's coming back here soon, so that's a huge boost. And the pitching's been better than I think people expected. You have Davis Martin, who's like one of the best pitchers in the American League this year. So a lot has gone right. Do I expect them to be a 500 team when this ends? Probably not. I think they're playing a little bit above their skis right now, but there's some really intriguing, exciting young pieces there.
0: While we're in the AL Central, we're talking about a team that is, you know, exceeding expectations. I think one of the more disappointing teams in baseball right now is in that division, and that'd be the Kansas City Royals. They're now 7 under .500. What have you noticed about them? I mean, I'm based in Kansas City, so I'm curious to get your perspective on it as well, where fans have pretty much turned on manager Mac Potrero at this point in time. Salvador Perez looking more like Father Time has caught up to him, and yet he still is batting there in the three spot in this lineup, and it's been a big problem for them.
4: Yeah, I mean, you kind of covered it all there, and I think Bobby Witt's season, again, is sort of like flown under the radar because in the midst of all of this, he's still arguably the best player in baseball right now, and he's been really hot, and yet they're still losing and losing and losing. And look, if that rotation isn't one of the better groups in baseball, they're going to have problems. And they've, you know, Lugo's been hit around lately. I know Walker's been solid, but if that's not like a top 10 group, there's just not enough offensive firepower. And as you said, you know, if we're maybe seeing kind of the end portion of the Salvador Perez, you know, as an offensive difference maker, then that's problematic. And if Vinny's not powering away, which he hasn't been, like, you know, the Michael Garcia emergence that we saw last year, it's not been quite the same this year. So there's so much reliance on their best players being incredible. And Bobby Witt has been very, very good, not to the level necessarily that he could be offensively yet, although he's obviously heating up. But those kind of secondary characters have to be more starring role players, and we just haven't seen that yet.
5: Let's drive east on I-70 and take it to St. Louis. You know, I talked about the White Sox kind of seeming like they're ahead of schedule. A team that's really seeming like they're ahead of schedule is the St. Louis Cardinals. They are currently in third in the NL Central and 8 games over .500, but they only have a run differential of +3. Is this one of those playing above their skis teams, or is this a team that will be able to sustain it for the long run, especially in a division with the Cubs and Brewers sitting atop of them?
4: Yeah, I mean, I think they have enough offense to stay interesting, especially if Jordan Walker is just like one of the best offensive players in baseball now. That would be quite a big difference. And you have enough guys there offensively that, you know, I think can kind of keep this thing afloat. Herrera's great. Burleson, you have Weatherholt helping out now. I don't think they have the pitching to really be, you know, a contending team in the National League right now. And I'm really curious, you know, what they do to continue to add young pieces. You know, you have the Heim Bloom kind of switch over now, where it's definitely not a team that's thinking they're ready to compete in 2026. This is still very much about which of these young guys can kind of be a part of the next great Cardinals team. So, you know, there's enough offensive pieces that I think they'll still be kind of like in the mix, kind of around maybe 500. I just don't think they have the pitching yet to really be a team that you'll be like scared of.
0: 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As Rowan Kavner from FoxSports.com joining us here on Westwood One Sports. In the American League, I'm sure you're well aware of the discrepancy here with the AL and the NL right now. Maybe it balances out. It is kind of bizarre. It seems like everybody really is in it still in the AL. I'm guessing it'll balance out, but what does this maybe set up as we get closer to the deadline? And I recognize there's been a few trades that have already happened. I mean, the Guardians went out and got Patrick Bailey, but it feels like you got to have a partner that thinks they're out of it to trade. So where are we at moving forward?
4: Yeah, you know, I've talked to a lot of people, and I've asked around the game too, and it's just like, who are the guys, you know, who could go at the deadline? It's just who's out of it? And the teams that you would maybe say are kind of out of it, what, the Red Sox, the Royals? I have a really hard time if they're still within striking distance of a wild card spot, that they're just going to say, we're blowing it up, we're giving up this year, it's over. So that makes it really difficult to kind of gauge which of these teams would actually kind of do something. Now, I mentioned, you know, the Murakami part of things with the White Sox. That'll be interesting to see if he generates interest. Everyone's just going to keep talking about, you know, will Mike Trout play somewhere else? There's just been no indication that he wants to do that, or that a team wants to go take on $180 million for, you know, a guy in his mid-30s who has a history of a lot of injuries, as good as he's been and as awesome as this has been to see. You know, the other one is, would the Astros move on from Yordan to really try to go bolster something? I also have a hard time seeing that. And that's also a division that has, like, pretty much every other team, you know, other than the East, where you have the Rays and the Yankees at the top, the West and the Central, you know, a 500 team can dream of making a deep playoff run here. So the really kind of the big hitters there, you know, I still have a hard time thinking they actually go somewhere. And there's some like good pitchers that could, you know, be on the run. I think Sandy's obviously going to be a name you see. Like, if the Royals keep tanking, would they do something with Lugo or Waka? Could you see, you know, maybe the Giants with Robbie Ray? I know that's we're talking National League now, but Joe Ryan's a name to watch. So there's like some real maybe difference making pitchers, not ace types right now that I think would be going anywhere, but I think you're kind of looking at that, you know, 2-3-4 starter in a playoffs.
5: Cal Raleigh broke out of his slump just in time to land himself on the IL with an oblique strain, which really stinks, the timing of that. But in a way, I've got a two-part question here. One, do you think maybe the timing of this is probably best for Cal, you know, coming off of a 60 home run season, wasn't finding it this year, like almost kind of, obviously, like, you never want an injury for a player, but giving him the time to just kind of reset himself.
4: Like, hey, yeah, he wasn't going to take the break if something more serious, I guess, didn't
5: happen,
4: right?
5: And
4: it just felt like he needed some sort of a reset. Yeah. Now, I guess it depends, how long is he out? How does he look when he comes back from that? Like, you'd like to say, okay, if this is just, you know, a few weeks or something, and he looks like Cal Raleigh again, and, you know, in July we're saying, wow, it's great he got that blow, like, maybe that's okay. You still don't want to see him go down, because there's just not a lot of reliable offense, and he is included in that mix. You know, you've seen Naylor play a lot better, and that's just hugely important. Arozarena has kind of been the one constant over there, but you're just sort of waiting. You feel like you're going to get the one Julio month where he looks like the best player in baseball at some point. We haven't had that yet. When this, you know, weather starts warming up, I think we'll see it. That's still the team, I think, you know, every time they kind of take a step forward and like, okay, now the Mariners are here. Then something happens and, you know, they're still kind of just hovering right below 500. You haven't seen anyone else really challenge. The Astros have been horrible. The Rangers have just kind of been a 500 team. The A's are interesting in that they've taken this first place in a time when, like, that offense could still reach a whole nother level, and I think it will at some point when they, you know, get some bats. But we need to talk about Shea Langeliers at some point. He's just straight up like one of the best catchers in baseball right now. He's not having the Cal Raleigh 60 homer season, but this is kind of the 2026 version of Cal, I think. You know, that it's kind of interesting to watch him right now be able to do what he's doing. So I think there's another level this A's offense can reach, and if they get there, could they start maybe running away a little bit? But I still think Seattle's the team to beat, but obviously they got to get Cal back.
5: And I guess a quick follow-up there, Rowan. Have you ever showered in your clothes as Cal Raleigh tried to break out of his slump?
4: I haven't, but maybe if I write a really crappy piece or something, I feel bad about it. I'll just, you know, maybe shake that one off and move on. So,
0: watch the oblique, though, after. Be careful with your oblique.
4: That's right. Yeah, right. If I injure my oblique typing, I think it's time to just give it up.
0: Yeah, exactly. That would be one of the more pathetic things to happen to an individual, I would say. Rowan, appreciate the time, man. Always like having you on the show.
4: All right, guys.
5: All right, and Rowan, stay on hold. I'll get your bets for Edwin's cockfighting ring a little bit later. Okay, well, I'll take those off the air. Okay.
4: All right. See you guys.
0: Rowan Kavner from Fox Sports joining us here. Yeah, the Edwin Diaz quotes that were coming out about how, like, basically he didn't know it was federally illegal in Puerto Rico as of 2019 to do that. He claims,
5: yeah,
0: like the cockfighting.
5: His quotes about the cockfighting ring sounded like me talking about my children, you know, like saying like, oh, it is my life. And, you know, I don't know what my world would be without it. And it's like, are we talking about the same thing here? Are we talking about literally roosters going at it?
0: I don't know. Do you think do they get trumpet? Like, do they have trumpets that play them out into the arena as well down there? No? I don't know. That's something.
5: It's a good question. You know what?
0: His might.
5: Look, I in case any of like the feds are listening or whatever, I don't want to go to an illegal cockfighting ring. However, I do now want to at least see if there are trumpets. Like, I do want to just go just for that reason. And then I'll be out. I'll be out. So I'm not partaking. I just want to witness.
0: He's Austin Huff. I'm Alex Gould. Up next, though, let's get back into the NFL schedule release. It is never too early to lay down some of our favorite bets on the Week 1 lines for the NFL season. There's already a couple games that have my attention. We'll get into those next here on BetMGM Game Day.
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21: Westwood One Sports presents this special report on the 108th PGA Championship, sponsored by Charles Tirrett, the British menswear brand that makes it easy for men to dress well. A round to make far more generous today after a punishing first two rounds, which means an opportunity to make a leap on moving day.
22: Chris Kirk hit a great shot in at the 17th, got himself about 20 feet for birdie to tie for the lead. This after a disappointing par at 16, and that one's right in the middle. Chris Kirk, birdie 17, gets to 4 under par, and we've got three players tied for the lead now at -4.
21: Brian Kittrick the call, so Kirk joining Alex Smalley and Maverick McNealy at 4 under. Smalley and McNealy tee off at 2:40 Eastern. Number of players jumping to 2 under, 2 off the lead, like Rory McIlroy, who is 3 under today through 10. How about Chris Rayton from Norway, broke through last week of the win at Quail Hollow. He's got a pair of eagles at 13 and 16. I'm Ted Emmerich, Westwood One Sports.
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1: The playoff appearance and obviously feeling good about the direction of that franchise. They take on Bryce Young in Carolina on the road, so it is a road game. Maybe you don't like that, but the Bears -2.5, it's like one of my favorite bets in week one. The Panthers, I understand they ended up making the postseason, but come on now. I still am not sold on Bryce Young. They're not sold on Bryce Young because they just picked up his fifth-year option. They're not giving him an extension yet, nor should they. I think Carolina and that division that they were in, they could easily regress again. So I don't know about you. I love Chicago week one -2.5 against Carolina.
2: Yeah, no, that's my favorite. I think that's my favorite line of week one. I'm as we talked about, I'm big on the Bears next year. I think they're going to be fantastic. And yeah, the Panthers are, you know, there's so many teams that like you just you put them down on paper and you're like, what is it? You know, it's like looking at a Picasso painting or like a magic eye, right? And I just have to like stare at them for a while to figure out what it is. The Carolina Panthers are one of those teams for me. The Baltimore Ravens are another one of those teams for me. Like, it's like where it's like, I certainly expect more out of the Ravens than I do the Panthers, but I just don't know. Like, I could see it going either way. So, yeah, I mean, if you're going to give the Bears, you know, the 2.5, or give the Panthers, excuse me, give the Bears 2.5 points, like, give the Panthers 2.5 points. I gotta take that, right? Like I think that's a great one. I think another one of the lines that I kind of like is the Seattle Seahawks -4 at home against the Patriots, a Super Bowl rematch.
1: Open it up.
2: I think is the game. Yeah, right. Like literally to start the season. I love this because there's a lot of question marks surrounding the Patriots. We do know that, you know, that it is, there's a, obviously, you take all the drama aside, playing in Seattle, especially early in the season, is a tough place to play. It's going to be loud. It's going to be raucous. They're going to be hanging a Super Bowl banner there. I like the Seahawks to kind of run away with that game. Plus, I don't think the Patriots are going to replicate what they did last year. I think you are going to see a big Super Bowl hangover from this team. Their division's better. The entire conference is better. I think it's going to be hard-pressed to replicate the magic that they had last year. And their schedule is a lot tougher as well.
1: Yeah, I don't even know if it's a hangover as much as it is what you just said there, which is like their schedule's just worlds more difficult than what they experienced a year ago. And also, did they correct their offensive line? You know, we all know that was the big story
2: right
1: in the playoffs and definitely in the Super Bowl against the Seattle team. Now, so for Seattle, I mean, question-wise, no Kenneth Walker anymore. Their offensive coordinator is now the head coach down in Las Vegas with the Raiders. So what does that do for that team? I'll say I'm not betting it yet because I want to just – get a better feel for this, but it's interesting. You think Seattle runs away from that with that game. I think a lot of times what happens, all this narrative about how bad the Patriots looked in the Super Bowl, all the Mike Vrabel stuff, maybe they don't go to Seattle and win, but I right now I would take the Patriots +4.5. I actually
2: really
1: going to love Seattle.
2: Really?
1: I would fade the public there. And I would take the Patriots. And honestly, I would be tempted to take them to go in there and win because that's the kind of stuff that happens when everybody, when it comes to sports betting, when everybody thinks they got it all figured out, that'd be more of me fading everybody than it is even a belief in New England.
2: I will say historically, Mike Vrabel, not great in week one. Mike Vrabel coach teams are not great in week one. I believe they did. He won with the Patriots last year in week one, but I
1: no, they lost to the Raiders. Remember, that was a surprise.
2: Oh, did they
1: lost to the Raiders.
2: Oh, that's right.
1: That was the
2: that's
1: crazy.
2: Right. Okay.
1: That was a.
2: plays to my point. Mike Vrabel
1: for
2: is
1: sure
2: not good getting his teams ready for Week One. It was like that with the Titans. I don't think he. I think in his 6 years in Nashville, I think he won maybe one Week One game. It's just not his forte. Plus, it is a little triggering you saying that a Mike Vrabel coach team is having issues with the offensive line because that was the perpetual issue that he had in Nashville. So I'm glad to see that the problems that he had in Nashville, he has brought north up to Foxborough.
1: Yeah, do you like that? I mean, I guess you already mentioned the schedule stuff earlier. Do you like the Wednesday night, though? Because I said this when they talked about doing the Australia game, which is the Thursday night game now, the Niners and the Rams. I was like, look, the only people that should care about that are Seattle fans, making sure they still have the spotlight, which they are, but it's a day earlier.
2: Right.
1: The same thing. I'm football starved. I love the fact I get football Wednesday, Thursday, college football that same weekend, you know, Friday, Saturday, NFL Sunday, Monday. Like, I love that we're going to have that week football Wednesday through Monday.
2: Yeah, I like it, but to me, it kind of has all the feel of like going out to a bar on a Wednesday night, right? Like, if you going out on a Wednesday night, sure, it can be fun, but going out on a Thursday night is just so much better because, you know, the next day you've got Friday. You know, if you're a remote worker, you're probably going to be phoning it in anyway. Like, it's Fridays are just a total vibe from start to finish. So you parlay your Thursday evening into a vibe. On Wednesday, it's just a little awkward. It's just like, oh, we're only halfway through the week at this point. So that to me is like, it's not great. But I will say this, and I know I was harping on the NFL schedule early on. By that point, by September 9th, I believe it is, we will be craving football. So yes, I will love getting a Wednesday night game, a Thursday night game. And then I believe that Friday night, correct me if I'm wrong, but that's when our boys kick off Kansas and Mizzou Friday night on Fox.
1: That's
2: then
1: true.
2: Go into a full slate on Saturday. So, yeah, that's going to be one hell of a week for football. I should go put my wife on notice right now. Like, I'm going to be glued to a screen at all hours for that entire week.
1: Yeah, chill prep. Yeah, I have to watch, honey. I'm sure.
2: Yeah, babe. I'm sure. What do you want me to do? Look, it's not me. who do you think puts this roof over our heads?
1: Oh, jeez. Oh, gosh.
2: No, she does.
1: That one plays over real well for you. What do you
2: she worked full time. She'd be like, I'm pretty sure it's me. Okay, you work in radio. Okay, I'm like, all right, touche. Yeah.
1: Exactly. Yeah. Anybody that knows that there's no possible way what you said before is true. Yeah, exactly. Let's keep looking at this slate, though, in week one, because there's a game that I can't touch yet because the quarterback questions. That's that Falcons-Steelers game where Pittsburgh's a 2.5-point favorite in week one against Atlanta. The total is 41.5. We all think Aaron Rodgers is coming back still. We think. But we're not sure. Otherwise, it's Drew Aller or Will Howard, or maybe Mason Rudolph. And then Atlanta, I think we believe it'll be Tua, but I guess there's this scenario somehow where it's Michael Penix. I was trying to check to see if there was the latest report. My expectation, this will be Tua versus Aaron Rodgers in Pittsburgh, Mike McCarthy's debut as the Steelers head coach. This is not the same Mike Tomlin, you know, stats and trends we could look at where, you know, you give Tomlin X amount of time or Mike Tomlin as an underdog or whatever. This is Mike McCarthy. But I will tell you this, a full offseason, if it is Rodgers, I don't think Pittsburgh is losing at home in week one, and I don't think they're not covered. Like, that would be another favorite that I would back, actually, in week one, would be Pittsburgh. But I'm not betting it this early. I can't do it.
2: Yeah, now, you know what's funny is, like, the week one slate has a lot of, like, Spider-Man pointing at himself memes, right? Like as games. Like, it does feel like the Falcons are in a similar vein as the Pittsburgh Steelers, right? Like, you know, a new regime, the quarterback is in question, you know, what's going to happen? Like, two teams that play in, like, very competitive divisions that, you know, you think could make the playoffs, but you're just not sure what they're going to do, how it's going to play out. So I think you know, Pittsburgh at home early in the season is always a tough get, no matter who's playing quarterback there, if it's Rudolph, if it's Rodgers, if it's Will Howard, if it's Drew Aller somehow, don't ask me how, but I'm like, it doesn't matter. I think just Pittsburgh at home week one is going to be a tough place to play. But like the Jets and Titans week one as well, that's another Spider-Man pointing at himself meme, like, game, like, where it's,
1: oh,
2: like,
1: that's a survivor game. That's one where if you want to, that's one where you try, do you roll the dice and you try to get a good start in your survivor league, and do you pick the Jets or the Titans in there and see. There'll be people, I guarantee you, one of those teams, probably the Titans, gonna be very popular in survivor. People have a big pool to play in.
2: Yeah, no, it's That is the, is it the Robert Saleh revenge game? Is that what
1: sure.
2: it is?
1: Why not?
2: Okay. Because, yeah, like, cause Titans are what, minus 2.5 in that game. And I do yep. like, I do think this is going to be a Titans team that is better. It's the Titans who have the, I think they're the only team in the NFL that plays every single one of their games on Sunday afternoon. And most of which are at noon. I think they only have like maybe three games that are in the even the later window. So like they have like the most consistent schedule. 7 days rest every single week. Like it is like it's pretty wild how it is. But yeah, so I don't know. I think the I do. I'm and maybe this is homerism, call it what you want, but I do think the Titans will be better than we expect this season. I'm not huge on them, but I do think like they're definitely going to have, you know, probably maybe I think they're around a 7-win season this year. I think they'll be way more competitive than they've been in years past. I love their rebuilt offense. I love their rebuilt defense, really. And I love the fact that Robert Saleh is there. Because keep in mind, the Jets' defense has not been good since Robert Saleh left. And I think those two correlate completely. So,
1: sure.
2: Yeah. Yeah. So,
1: One more game I want to take a look at is the Sunday night game, though, in week one. Then we'll get a break here. Dallas and the Giants. So the Cowboys are 2.5-point favorites. The total sits at 48.5. You know my feeling about the Giants. I know Jackson Dart, there's a big question mark still there. But they're kind of my favorite sleeper pick to win a division this year. Last year it was Seattle to win the NFC West. I did not think they're going to win the Super Bowl, but I did have a bet on them to win the West. This year that team to win the division, not to make a ton of noise in the playoffs, but will be the Giants to surprise people and win the NFC East. And I'm going to find out pretty early on in the season, man, because they open up in prime time, two games right away, and they open up at home against the Cowboys. The Giants are 2.5-point underdogs in this game right away, and I will be probably betting on the Giants in that just to win outright. But I think the spread's about right. The spread's about right. If it ever got to 3, I would love it. Get to the key number of 3, but I think the Giants are positioned with Harbaugh to surprise a lot of people this year. I'm a believer in Jackson Dart too. We'll see if that backfires, but that's my thought on the week one game.
2: You know how after week one, we always say week one is a liar, right? Like we overreact because it's the first football we've had sure. in 6 months. And it whatever we see week one, we believe to be the truth for the remainder of the season, but it's usually not that the case. This is the week one is a liar of games. No matter what happens in this game, the reaction from it is going to be off the wall. Because if the Cowboys come out and win this game, oh, look at this rebuilt Cowboys team with their new defense. This is the Cowboys. Like, they're going to be a problem. Or, on the flip side, if the Giants and Jackson Dart and John Harbaugh, hey, they finally found their way. Are the Giants officially back? Like, it is going to be – this will probably be the loudest game from week one.
1: That's fair.
2: Of any of the games that we've got there. Like, no matter what happens, we are going to probably react to this the biggest. And you know First Take has already got their segment covered for Monday morning on September 14th as to what will happen in the Cowboys-Giants game. They'll probably lead the show with it.
1: You're probably right, especially since we get the Wednesday-Thursday games already. The only other one that could rival or maybe would be Chiefs-Broncos if either the Chiefs and Mahomes look terrible or they look amazing mm-hmm. in his first game back. That's the only other sure. one that I think could even push it. But you're right. My only concern right now with the Giants, admittedly, was the news that Malik Nabers had to have a second procedure. I think they called it a cleanup procedure on that knee injury. But you never like hearing that. They claim he's going to be ready for training camp. It's going to be something, though, to monitor if Jackson Dart will have Malik Nabers. Right now, my guess, he will be ready for week one, but that is something to keep an eye on. All right, coming up next, though, let's talk about somebody that is likely playing elsewhere, if he's playing at all in the NBA next year. Let's talk about LeBron James next year on Westwood One Sports.
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0: We're always keeping an eye on that, plus Instagram and Twitter at Austin Huff, at Alex Gold as well. I mentioned before the break, you know, we're going to get back to the NBA postseason and we've got a game seven coming up tomorrow. We've got game one of the Western Conference Finals on Monday night with the Spurs and the Thunder. So we'll dive back into that in just a little bit. But the future of LeBron James, very much in question. And I don't think we're going to get an answer anytime soon, necessarily. But with LeBron getting swept by the Thunder in a four-game sweep, and I don't know about you, they could have played that 20 times, and I don't know if the Lakers win more than once. I mean, it was just not going to happen, man. Without Luka, I mean, that was just never going to happen. So LeBron's noncommittal about his future. I just don't see any future in LA, though. Can you give me a scenario where somehow he's back with the Lakers? Because I think he's playing next year. Maybe we can guess on the Cavs or wherever, but it's not going to be LA. I think he wants in his final year to go win a championship, of course, or compete for one. And I don't believe the Lakers will be positioned with the finances to go ahead and do that.
1: I've done a lot of thinking on this week of where LeBron should be next year. And the more I think about it, initially I was on the train of, yeah, like exactly like what you just said. He's not coming back to the Lakers, nor should he. He should move on, and he's not winning a championship. Go somewhere where you could win a ring. And Cleveland seems to be that place, right? Donovan Mitchell, James Harden, you know, like that would be a great fit for him, which this is actually the first year of what LeBron James's career where he's becoming an unrestricted free agent, which is kind of wild, 23 seasons in, and we're just now seeing it for the first time. But if I'm L.A., you're probably thinking, yeah, it's time to move on from LeBron. But the more I've thought about it this year, like, I think it's mutually beneficial for both of them to come back and run it back for one more year in L.A. And this is why I say this. Let me take you back to before Luka got hurt. I believe it was early April when he got hurt against Oklahoma City. That team was one of the best teams in basketball. I think they went 16-3 down the stretch before Luka got hurt. LeBron slipped into a role that we had not ever seen him slip into as the third guy on that team. He knew that Luka and Austin Reeves were carrying this team, and he just had to play his role. And he adapted to it, to his credit. And the Lakers were rolling because of it. And then now if I'm on the Lakers side, if you can somehow get LeBron to take a cut, which I think LeBron could and maybe would, if you could take a cut, then you can afford Austin Reeves, you can get Luka back, and you could maybe make a run for another splash free agent. Bolster that roster just a little bit. And plus, you get the luxury of the business of the NBA of hosting LeBron James's final season, which is only going to skyrocket ticket prices, which is only going to skyrocket merch sales. It is only going to be big bucks for the Lakers. So if I am the Lakers, I am doing everything I can to bring LeBron James back and Austin Reeves back and see if they can slide into. Now, granted, it was a very small sample size, but yes, if you can recreate some of that magic, I think it's worth the investment. And at very least, it's worth the year of being able to host LeBron James's retirement party.
0: I hear you on the Lakers side, but tell me why LeBron should want that. Like, you're right. I hear the argument for the Lakers, but why should LeBron want to return? I know when he initially went out there, it's because he wanted to have his Hollywood production, you know, company, right, and us all there and his kids, and it made a lot of sense. It's been a couple of years now. Does that still apply? Or does he recognize, hey, he's a guy that certainly understands the history of the game and the legacy aspect, and do you want to go back to Cleveland and where it all started? You take a team-friendly deal and have this complete picture. That seems like the storybook ending, and I know that doesn't always happen in sports, but I think he values that quite a bit.
1: Alex, I'm glad you asked. Again, I've done a lot of thinking about this. Let's start at home. His son plays for the Lakers, right? You know, being paired up with your son for one more game and not splitting up that iconic father-son duo. And I say iconic with tongue firmly planted in cheek. However, that I do think that plays a big part in it. Uprooting your home for one final season, I think, is another part of it. You know, the stresses of moving and all of that. But also, the Lakers have been an organization for LeBron that has done

0: And just about everything. JJ Redick, free agent signings. When they brought in Russell Westbrook for LeBron, like they've basically cowtailed to his demands. And let's not forget that LeBron James is a guy who is constantly online, right? He sees and hears it all. And he sees and hears the claims of, oh, he got a Mickey Mouse ring with the Lakers. Oh, he got a bubble ring,
1: Sure.
0: which that could be another topic for another day, because I don't believe, like, I hate that argument. However, I do think that he hears that and he wants to win. I mean, heck, he heard it from Alex Caruso in the series against her about winning real and fake rings. If you heard that mic'd up audio from that series. So LeBron, he wants to get that one ring, and what better franchise to do it with than one of the most historic franchises in basketball, of the franchise that he has been with longer than any other team he's played for, both the Heat and the Cavs. He's been with the Lakers longer, and so why not finish it out at home, make it easy on yourself? That's why I think LeBron would want to come back, paired with all the reasons I laid out before of why the Lakers would want him back.
1: And here's what LeBron had to say, by the way, about his future after they got swept by the Thunder.
2: You guys asked me about it, and I've answered questions. Yeah, I don't think I've come out like, oh, retirement is coming. I mean, with my future, I don't know, obviously. I mean, obviously, we're still fresh from, obviously losing, I don't know. I mean, I don't know what the future holds for me, obviously, as it stands right now tonight. I got a lot of time. I'll sit back, like I think I said it last year after we lost, I think, to Minnesota, there, go back and recalibrate with my family and talk with them and spend some time with them. And then when the time comes, I'm obviously, you guys know what I decide to do.
1: Sipping on some red wine, contemplating his future is what LeBron James is doing right now. What percentage would you give on him actually retiring? Because I think it's like 10%.
0: Like this year?
1: Yeah.
0: I zero. There's not a chance he retires.
1: Zero, okay.
0: No, he's not going out.
1: Yeah,
0: He's
1: I don't
0: not
1: think he's
0: going
1: either. I
0: out
1: mean,
0: with a
1: 10%.
0: sweep to the Thunder. Yeah,
1: Yeah.
0: I think it's less than zero. Can it be less than zero?
1: It can for this show. Yeah. For this show, it
0: Okay,
1: can be.
0: -6% without question.
1: Yeah, no, I mean, I'm hearing you obviously don't think it's any chance. I'm pretty confident it's not happening either. That's why, down at 10. But yeah, okay. I was curious just to see where you were at with that. I would be floored. I would be absolutely floored, and I'm with you. I don't think there's any way he's going out with a sweep without his, his star player next to him. And yeah, maybe it's not Luka next year, but it's somewhere else.
0: I think the most shocking retirement announcement I ever heard was either Andrew Luck or Barry Sanders. LeBron James retiring this year would skyrocket both of them if it happened.
1: For me, the Andrew Luck is definitely the answer. I mean, I was just randomly watching that preseason game, and all of a sudden he
0: Yeah.
1: retired mid-game. That's an all-timer. Fans were like booing him as he's walking.

0: Watson, I guess, for some. Somebody might say that.
1: Yeah.
0: All right, another one. So let's get back into the NFL. We know the international slate, Christmas Day, Thanksgiving, absolutely loaded. Let's see how good the NFL did with it next year on BetMGM.
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15: Just after 2 o'clock on the East Coast, it's BetMGM Game Day. Alex Gold, Austin Huff with you. We'll get right back into the NBA postseason. Game 7 tomorrow night in Detroit. Pistons, Cavs, a trip to the Eastern Conference Finals on the line where they will be taking on the New York Knicks. We, of course, also have Game 1 of the Western Conference Finals with the Spurs and the Thunder coming up on Monday night. We'll check in with Dan Favalli in just a little bit to talk about the NBA postseason, how those series can play out. And if he agrees, when we were discussing the Spurs-Thunder, which this could end up being the new rivalry that we're talking about for 5-plus years, and depending on what happens with Wimby and company, what that says about the chances of the Spurs becoming that dominant team in the West for years to come. So that's coming up in just a little bit. Don't forget, you can interact 310-840-4910, 310-840-4910. Also on YouTube and Twitch, you can search BetMGM tonight. To the NFL a little bit here, though, as we continue to look through the schedule release that happened this week, and you've got, of course, the international slate and the NFL pushing these international games. We'll take a look at Christmas in a second. But what do you think, there's an international game that is actually going to end up being better than we think? Because week one, I think it's obvious. It's two division teams, Rams, Niners. I think we all know that might end up being the best international game. What I noticed, though, on the international slate I thought was interesting is that not only are they in a couple new countries, you know, they're playing a game in Paris, France for the first time, or you have, of course, Munich involved again with the Patriots and the Lions, is that by the time we get late, like by the time we get into week 9, 10, and 11, how many of those are actually going to be for the same stakes we think? Like Cincinnati and Atlanta, on paper, it sounds pretty decent. Joe Burrow, Cincinnati, but is Joe Burrow playing in that game? Like, is that Cincinnati team actually good? That one has the potential to be way worse than it looks right now.
16: Yeah, no, it's a great point because it's like, yeah, like on paper here in May 16th, yeah, it looks awesome, right? But these games are played literally a half a year away, and they're not, like, so many things can change before then. So, like, I find it hard-pressed for myself to get up for a Steelers-Saints game being played in Paris in Week 7 because you don't know. You don't know what's going to happen. Is Aaron Rodgers going to play for the Steelers, and can he make it out of the tunnel and outside of the first drive of the season without tearing his Achilles? Like, we don't know. So really the only game I think you can get excited for right now is the first one in Melbourne. You're right. A divisional game, 49ers, Rams. It's going to be great. There's something on the line right away. I think it stinks. And we've harped on this for a while now that they put a division game, a key division game in another country. I think
17: it's ridiculous.
16: Stupid. I think it's a disservice to your fans. I feel bad for Rams fans. I feel bad for 49ers fans that an important game has to be played in, you know, over the international dateline. But I will say, like, the next game on the schedule, I think, is really, it's not just the only game that you can look at with at least some sort of sense of, like, things being what you expect them to be. But week 3, Ravens Cowboys in Rio de Janeiro, I think that's going to be a really interesting game because it goes back to those question mark teams we were talking about earlier. I could see the Ravens being good enough to be in the AFC title game, but I could also see them being bad enough to not make the playoffs. Same thing with the Cowboys. Like, I could see them being bolstered enough to make a run in the playoffs or miss the playoffs entirely. And also, hand raised, when I first looked at the international game slate and I saw this game in Rio de Janeiro, I read it wrong, but I thought they were playing in Macarena Stadium, which got me real excited.
15: Yeah, so was it Maracana Stadium or something?
16: Yeah,
15: like that?
16: Yeah, Maracana. Yeah, there's a tilde over the A. I don't know what noise that letter makes. So I don't know. Yeah, so I don't speak. Is it Portuguese that they speak in Rio de Janeiro?
15: Yeah, it is. It is, yeah.
16: Okay.
15: You're right. That's exactly what it is. I think the clear international game that just looks terrible on paper from day one, even, that Colts-Commanders game, week four in London. You and I were talking off air even about the Colts and how I'm not a big believer in them, even with Daniel Jones back and healthy. They were trending in a poor direction prior to his injury. And then you have the Commanders. Well, I'm intrigued to see if Jane Daniels can stay healthy. But that roster in D.C.'s got some issues. I like their draft, but they've got some issues. Like, there's a chance that might end up being the worst international game of the year, unless you look at Pittsburgh and New Orleans and you say, by then, Pittsburgh's not that good. It's in France. And then the Saints, maybe the fun Tyler Shuck run last year, we find out that he's clearly not the guy.
16: Well, and going back to the Commanders, you know, Jaden Daniels has some of the best ability of any quarterback in the NFL. The only problem is he's lacking availability, and that dates back to his time at LSU. I mean, this is a guy that is, like, if you breathe on him the wrong way, he's going to be out 4 to 6 weeks, like, and which sucks because as fans, we're, you know, void of getting to watch a really great quarterback play. And I think you made a great point about the Colts. What are we getting with Daniel Jones and what's going on in Indy? But I will say this, going back to my point from earlier to the NFL, because I know the NFL listens to BetMGM Game Day every Saturday on Westwood One Sports. NFL officials, these are the games you should send overseas. An NFC team to an AFC team, Colts, Commanders, that's the type of game that you should send to another country. Don't Texans-Jaguars game 2 weeks later in London, that's a divisional matchup. We don't need to be sending these divisional matchups overseas. And I get it. The Jaguars, you know, they're the house band for London. They play half their games in London anyway. But I that's my point of, don't send key divisional matchups that can make or break a team's chances of making the playoffs to another country. It's not fair on the players, the teams. It's not fair to the fans.
15: Yeah, with you there, I would also say the team that got screwed the most of the international games, it's clearly San Francisco, right? They open up a divisional game in Melbourne against the Rams, and then they got to go all the way in week 11, go on another international trip.
16: Yeah.
15: In Mexico City. I understand Mexico City, San Francisco, it's not like a terrible flight. It could be way worse. But still, the fact that they're so separated like that, you'll, of course, only have one bye week. So I thought the Niners, from an international standpoint, it's brutal, unless you think they're doing them a favor, getting them away from that electrical substation or something. Other than that, it's a big problem for them. And then you have the Cincinnati Bengals, who don't have a bye week after their international game. So that you would think they'd have the bye in week 10. Cincinnati doesn't. So those are the things that I thought did not get a benefit of the doubt at all on the international slate.
16: What do you make of the holiday slate? You know, we kind of talked about it a little bit, but obviously, like, our Thanksgiving weekend is jam-packed, which I think
15: it's
16: people
15: awesome.
16: Are more
15: it's
16: okay
15: awesome.
16: With. But then you've got not just a triple header on Christmas Day, but then a Christmas Eve night as the appetizer. You're a guy who lives and works in Kansas City. You've obviously covered the Chiefs very closely. That's a team that has kind of been a mainstay on Christmas the last couple of years. Do you like, as a fan of a team that plays on Christmas, do you like Christmas Day games?
15: No, not if it's my team. Yeah, I mean, look, the Chiefs, from a business end, wanted to be on Christmas again this year. They've tried to establish that tradition. They want to be what the Lions and Cowboys are, but on Christmas. The NFL this year said, no thanks. We'll see. I'm guessing they'll be right back on Christmas next year, assuming the team's decent. But no, I think it sucks. This is more of a personal preference. You know, I don't know. Everybody's family traditions are different for Thanksgiving, for Christmas, Hanukkah, whatever you celebrate, right? And I will watch all these games on Christmas. It's not that I don't want to watch football. I will watch football while doing family stuff. But you and I both know when your team's playing, it's a different level of locked in, let alone if you do what we do, we're covering this team. So selfishly, no, I hate it. It puts, I mean, this happened last year, a couple years ago, I guess. It wasn't last year, but the season was already kind of over. But
17: Everybody's in a bad mood. Like, my family's diehard football fans, okay? So my nephews, we're all watching, all right? So when, in this case, the Chiefs lose on Thanksgiving or Christmas, it sours everybody. It kind of ruins the rest of the day.
16: Yes,
17: you could say
16: yes.
17: It's a personal problem, but I'm just telling you, as someone that grew up watching football, that's how we operate. And so I don't want my team playing on those days. I don't want it to ruin the vibe. We got good vibes. Everybody's feeling good. And all of a sudden, you watch your team suck on Christmas, and everybody's in a bad mood.
16: And that's why I loved the NBA on Christmas, because that's a sport where even if your team loses on Christmas, it's not going to sit with you. They got another game to wash it down with like in 2 or 3 days anyway. In football, if your team loses, you're down and out for the count for the next week. And in this case, on like where Christmas is, you know, earlier in the week, that's a week and a half without your team playing another game. So I'm with you on that. Like my team has not played on Christmas in a number of years, and I'm kind of glad for it. I don't want, I feel bad for the Packers and Bears fans. Like, hey, wake up, open presents, and then stress the hell out for 3 hours while your team plays not just any team, but your heated rivals. If you lose to the Packers, if the Bears lose to the Packers on Christmas Day, or if the Packers lose to the Bears on Christmas Day, that's going to be a dreadful Christmas for those households.
17: No question. Now, there are some people listening that'll say, hey, no, we like it. We'll give our, you know, we'll give as their gift, we'll give them tickets to the game, and it's an easy thing for a whole family. I know there's people that did that here as
16: sure.
17: Well. I also know there's some people, though, their spouse won't let them go to the game, though, on those days. Like, I can speak,
16: yeah, right.
17: Just to be speaking
16: right.
17: From family experience. I got a family member that has season tickets. He's not allowed to go. If they're scheduled on Christmas, he knows he has to sell that game. He's not allowed to go. Oof. So there's all sorts of issues that come into play. I will say, though, you mentioned Packers-Bears. If we're just looking at it from a betting angle, you go look at our friends over at BetMGM and take a look at some of these lines already out for the games. I mean, Texans-Eagles Christmas Eve, if CJ Stroud can get things figured out, that could end up being a hell of a game. The Texans right now are 2.5-point dogs. I'm just very concerned about Houston, the way Stroud was looking down the stretch. It's why, I remember, they just picked up his option. I believe they've not given him the extension because he looked like he gets too phased in games. I'm not saying that you can't show emotion, but it's the opposite of, like, quote-unquote, yeah, good emotion. What I mean is he sees a player get hurt, he makes a mistake, and he just kind of, like, shuts out, checks out, and you're done. So that, to me, is a game that could end up being a marquee matchup, or that could be way worse than we think. My favorite game, though, on Christmas is Bills-Broncos. I think that's phenomenal.
16: Yeah, no, it is. It is. And, I mean, if the Rams and Seahawks can replicate what they gave us in 2 regular season games last year, you remember that wild Thursday night game, and then they followed it up like a week and like I think 2 weeks later with another barn burner. Like, I really like what that kind of rivalry has become, and those are two Super Bowl favorites, I think, in the Rams and the Seahawks in a divisional matchup,
17: sure,
16: on Christmas. It's great. Again, I feel bad for the fans, but it stinks. As for the Texans, man, the Texans are just, I feel like they have all of the pieces in place outside of their offensive line, which I know is a big, huge thing. But if CJ Stroud could just put it together, I mean, like, if he could have just put it together in a game last year, they're playing the AFC title game for the first time in their franchise's history. But he couldn't. And, like, it's like, gosh, I think the Texans thought they had the guy after that rookie year where he comes out.
17: Oh, it's great.
16: And then he's just regressed every single year since. And it's to the point now where it's like, yeah, we're just going to take the option and we're probably not going to extend you because you really have to prove it. You really have to prove it this year. And it just stinks because they're wasting years of what is a generational defense, I think. I think it's one of the best defenses in the NFL, what they've got there in Houston.
17: No doubt.
16: And if they can't put it together with even decent, because you don't need to be great. You don't need to be Patrick Mahomes. You don't need to be Josh Allen to win in Houston with that defense. You just have to be average, mediocre. And CJ Stroud kind of was that, got them into the playoffs last year. But I worry if he's going to be able to, if we're going to see more of what we got last year or more of what we got his rookie year. And I'm leaning towards more of the former.
17: Right, and what you kind of said about the defense, I agree with you on how good the Texans' defense is, but as you also know, this teams don't have 5-year runs. There's always an outlier. You can point to maybe some Steelers teams way back in the day, but normally your defense is not the first, second, third best defense for 5 straight years. It's normally like a 2 or 3 year run.
16: Right.
17: Defenses turn over way more than an offense turns over in the NFL, and so I'm kind of with you. It does seem like a missed opportunity. The only part where I will say is interesting about the future of that coaching staff. So I think D'Amico Ryans is a great coach, defensive mind. He's done an unbelievable job there.
16: Yeah.
17: The problem, this is my whole issue with defensive-minded head coach and young quarterback, is you got to have an offensive coordinator that not only makes sense but also isn't going to leave. Well, it's been a revolving door in C.J. Stroud's defense at OC. They have not found the right OC there in Houston, and that's a big problem. And I'm not saying a defensive-minded head coach can't win Super Bowls. You and I had that conversation around the Super Bowl. They both were defensive-minded head coaches, and, of course, Mike McDonald is a defensive-minded coach. They won the Super Bowl, but guess what happened? Now Clint Kubiak left for Seattle.
16: Yep.
17: Maybe you think Darnold's established enough now it doesn't matter, but I do think the OC has been a big issue for Stroud there in Houston, and it might be, if you tell me D'Amico Ryans isn't the coach there 2 years from now or a year from now, it's going to be because he failed to have the right OC for his quarterback.
16: You know, I do believe, I firmly sit in the stance of that the NFL does a disservice to their young quarterbacks in a lot of different ways. We've talked at length about throwing them out to the wolves week one, starting them as rookies, whether you rest or sit them, which is kind of why I love what the Raiders are doing with Kirk Cousins and letting Fernando Mendoza kind of sit and learn. But another way that they do that is by the turnover at the coaching staff. And you've seen, how many teams have you seen go through coaching staff after coaching staff, and these young quarterbacks that are just trying to learn the speed of the game, let alone new systems, every single year, it does a disservice to them. I look at Marcus Mariota as a prime example of, I think, a talent that we had that was phenomenal coming out as a rookie. His first 2-3 seasons in the league, he was great. He was flashy playmaker, but in his first 5 years in the league, he had 5 different play callers. And I think that ultimately led to the, I don't know if you want to call it the yips or, you know, just the regression that he had as a pro, to where he's now a shell of himself. And I think it just does so much damage to a quarterback, and it sucks. And I you're kind of seeing that play out in Houston.
17: No, I think it's the track they're headed on. They got to get it corrected very quickly for Stroud. Otherwise, they're going to have to reset things. As odd as that sounds for a team that has had a historically great defense at times there with the Houston Texans. We'll have plenty more time this offseason to talk about that AFC South. Are the Texans truly the team to beat? Are you buying what we saw from the Jags? Trevor Lawrence had the fake haircut and everything going on during their schedule release video as well, which was pretty darn good. But up next, let's get back to the NBA postseason. We've got a Game 7 tomorrow night in Detroit with the Cavs and the Pistons. Plus, we now know who's facing off in the Western Conference Final. Dan Favale going to join us next.
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13: 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On Thursday, Rory McIlroy shot 4 over 74, the worst round of his near two-decade-long PGA Championship career. That's a distant memory now.
14: He's got 4.5 footer here, a little bit of right to left. The shadow's just the right-hand side of the ball. This putt to get to 4 under for the championship, 5 under for today. Ball is on its way, and boom, right in the back of the hole. Rory McIlroy gets the -4 for the PGA Championship.
13: Raymond Burns, the call. McIlroy now shares the lead at 4 under. The overnight co-leaders Alex Smalley and Maverick McNealy will tee off later this hour. A couple of two-time major champions in the throng of golfers at 3 under, Xander Schauffele and Jon Rahm. Scotty Scheffler has parred the first 2 holes. He's in the group at 2 under, 2 back. I'm Ted Emrick, Westwood One Sports.
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3: Teams leave them open from there. This is going to be a fascinating chess match from both teams. So I'm hopeful that we get seven games of it because I think it's going to be just a basketball sicko masterclass.
4: Now, not to harp on a team that has already been eliminated by the aforementioned Thunder, but the Los Angeles Lakers have a massive decision on their hands coming up with the future of LeBron James. And we were talking about it earlier, and the more I've thought about it this week, the more I feel like the Lakers and LeBron should run it back for one more year in LA. And I feel like, you know, just not just because, you know, the Lakers as a business decision would reap all of the financial benefits of hosting arguably the biggest retirement party in NBA history. But also this team was really starting to gel. And I know it's a small sample size, but they were really gelling as LeBron kind of slid into that number three role behind Austin Reeves and Luka. And I know, you know, Austin Reeves is an unrestricted free agent and he's going to be, have a high price tag. But if there's a way they can bring those three back, doesn't it make sense for LeBron and the Lakers to like mutually to run this back for one more year?
3: I think it absolutely could. And from LeBron's perspective, the fact that he seemed comfortable at least adjusting to kind of that third wheel role has to be like a source of comfort for him. And then also the Lakers are better positioned to pay him than any other team. Like, none of the cap space teams are going to go out there and give LeBron money. Maybe you could get the mid-level from the Warriors or take a minimum from Cleveland or New York. And so you combine that with proximity to maybe a title if you're playing with Luka and Reeves. The big thing for the Lakers is if they want to pretend like next season can be more meaningful than this one with Luka and Reeves, at least, you know, rival the Spurs, rival the Thunder, they got to get more two-way athleticism on the floor because you're dealing with three guys in Reeves, Luka, and LeBron who on any given night just aren't they're going to be net negatives on the defensive end. And so you need someone better than DeAndre Ayton or Jackson Hayes up front. And you absolutely need to get, you know, Rui Hachimura is awesome. The shooting's fantastic, but you need like more athletic defensive wings around you, preferably guys who Marcus Smart can do things on offense when he's at his peak. So you need more of those types of players. Can you afford or figure out a way to get those types of players while keeping LeBron and giving Reeves presumably the max? That's the challenge that they really need to figure out this summer.
5: Going back to the Western Conference final with the Spurs and the Thunder, do you believe that we're about to see the start of this long-term rivalry, though? I mean, I think that's the big question is, you know, especially if the Spurs are able to knock off the Thunder in this series, is this going to be the rivalry SGA versus Wemby that we're talking about for 5+ years?
3: I want it to be, but I think that was the 2012 Thunder have forever jaded me because I looked at that team and said, they're going to get back to the finals a ton of time. This is going to be going to see them go up against LeBron. Then injuries and everything. So, and you look at some of these other teams, think about the Kevin Durant era Nets, even kind of the way that the Kevin Durant era Warriors ended. There might be a common denominator there as I rattle off all those teams. I'm just very cognizant that windows open and shut in the NBA all the time, even when it seems like they're built to last. And like the Celtics are kind of that last team where it's right. They've been around now for the better part of a decade. OKC, we know they could trade pretty much anyone but Shea and still be right there. But I just look at it and I'm going to be grateful for the games we're getting now because we're not going to be assured of this. It looks this way. And I hope it's this way for the next, you know, 3 to 5 years or whatever, but things just change so fast in the NBA nowadays.
4: Now to the Eastern Conference, you know, we've got a game seven going on, but really none of the seven games have aside from one, have really been all of that close. One, who do you think comes out of the East to match up with the Knicks? And two, how quickly after that game reaches a final do we get the rest versus rust debate in the NBA?
3: I'm sticking with, I had Cavs in six, so I'll be stubborn and stick with Cavs in seven. I've probably changed my mind like 80 times throughout this series. Neither of these two teams are convincing. Yeah. I think if you're the Knicks, you prefer the Cavs. Just looking at how slow James Harden has been, the turnovers, Donovan Mitchell can't finish at the rim, and the Pistons, even when they lose, you feel them. Like, they just, they foul you a ton, they're physical. But game seven on their home court, I think they're the smart pick, but I'm going to go with the Cavs because of how up and down Detroit's offense is. The rust versus rest debate, I feel like, has already started a little bit. I think it was the Cavs last year cited that they were off too long after winning in their first round. That's a coward's take. If you get rest in today's NBA, like, you need to, you might need to work through some rust, but we're talking about like a few minutes is worth. It's that you've played basketball your entire life, the entire season. Taking eight days off should not materially change the way that you're operating, which is why I think, I would imagine the Knicks believe that they're sitting pretty and we're probably rooting for this series to get to a game seven.
5: Yeah, we're talking with Dan Favale of Bleacher Report here on BetMGM Game Day. You mentioned, you know, what we have waiting one of these teams, which is the New York Knicks. We Austin and I were discussing just so far what we've seen in this postseason. While the Thunder, the experienced team, the defending champs, their path has been pretty easy to this point in time. Is it fair to say that the Knicks have been the most impressive team, though, period, in this postseason? And do you buy what we're seeing?
3: I think it's easy to say they've been the most impressive, and I do buy it. I don't think that their competition has been all that great. Like, Atlanta just, you know, through those first three games, they were doing things, but that just, they never had the half-court offense or the personnel to hold up. And then Philly was playing, Joel Embiid was on, like, how banged up he was. But what you look at they're doing that I think is so convincing, a lot of people have cited their defense as a concern over the past whatever months. It's their offense that's actually been more inconsistent. And now that they've made this shift to, we're going to have Karl-Anthony Towns playmake from the top of the key, or Karl-Anthony Towns is going to pass out of drives, we're going to run Jalen Brunson off the ball, they've found an equilibrium on offense. And that's kind of terrifying because they have the personnel to have an ugly offense and still be efficient. But now that there's more ball and body movement, or you just don't know what's going to happen with them as much, because it's not all Jalen Brunson all the time, or trying to figure out, is Mikal Bridges ball handling, or is it going to be OG Anunoby if he's healthy? That's why I think we have to take it seriously, is that they've unlocked something in Karl-Anthony Towns, including on defense, by the way. I've never seen him play this well defensively for this long, that I think we have to view it as genuine, just because it's been seven games now on the brightest stage, and they've yet to deviate from this script.
4: Bucks owner Jimmy Haslam made it sound like that Giannis is probably going to get moved before the draft. One, do you believe that timeline to be true? And two, who do you think is best suited to land Giannis with a trade package?
3: I honestly don't know about the timeline because of how complicated that is. There might be a team that's still alive. Like, what if the Spurs lose in the Western Conference Finals or the NBA Finals? Do they need like a couple weeks to think about whether they want to go after Giannis? I think it's pretty clear he's getting moved, especially like stuff coming out about the team culture and guys just being late for planes that Miles Turner had said. I've never heard anything like that, and I've been doing this for like 15 plus years now. I think it's going to be the Miami Heat or the Warriors, simply because I think a lot of teams are going to talk themselves out of Giannis and giving up all this draft outlay for him when, one, we don't really know how valuable picks are going to be in the new lottery era we believe is going to start next season. And then, two, this is like year three of him dealing with a bunch of injuries, and he's over the age of 30 getting a massive extension. I think you need a team that's uniquely desperate to give you a bunch of picks and maybe some young talent. And so I look at Miami or Golden State, and if Giannis really wants to stay in the Eastern Conference, the favorite should probably be Miami, because he's heading into the last year of his contract. He should have a ton of say over where he goes.
5: Thinking of picks, we know the draft lottery went last week, and a lot of debate about what's going to happen there at the top. Are you buying any of the noise of, you know, the Wizards actually shopping that top pick?
3: I buy it because I'm trying to remember when it felt like the top four is considered generational, but there's like a real debate over there might be three or four guys that you take number one. I think a lot of people have turned this into a binary. Is it just AJ DeBanza or Darren Peterson? I think Cam Boozer, the talk about him is legitimate. I don't know how I feel about Caleb Wilson, and people say he could go number one. So if you're the Wizards and you just play up to the Jazz, for instance, who have the number two pick, AJ DeBanza went to BYU. We know Ryan Smith basically fronted the money that allowed the team to even get him. Make it look like you're going to take him and just recoup an extra first rounder or two for dropping down the spot. I think also if you're the Wizards and you're looking for a long-term partner alongside Alex Starr, it's not going to be Anthony Davis. I think even they understand that. And so if you can talk yourself into Cam Boozer or Caleb Wilson, why not see what these teams are willing to give up? You can get two additional first-round picks just for dropping down a spot or two or three. I do think they'll consider it just because of the unique circumstances that it seems like this draft is operating within.
4: The 76ers finally beat the Celtics in the playoffs, but at what cost? You know, like, it's like, what is this team going to do in this offseason? I feel like there's just so much there. Obviously, already firing Daryl Morey, but, like, what else should or can they do?
3: I don't know, man. I hate giving you that answer, but they are so weirdly stuck because their fifth highest paid player next season right now is Dominic Barlow, who makes $3.5 million. How are you supposed to make trades if you view VJ Edgecombe and Tyrese Maxey, who are two of your four highest paid players, as untouchable? No one in the league is taking on the Joel Embiid or Paul George contract without compensation. Maybe there's something you could work out where can you break up Paul George into an RJ Barrett from Toronto, and are you going to take on the Jakob Poeltl deal, or do you take on Emmanuel Quickley in that deal? Is there something there? They also need to prove to me, and I think everyone else, that they are willing to be aggressive when you've spent the past few trade deadlines just ducking the tax on a team that specifically this season was in theory winning now. And I know Josh Harris says that they're going to pay the tax, and that the new front office, Bob Myers, that they're going to have carte blanche to spend. I need to see it first, because I think the only way they can truly fix this team when looking at their finances is you take some picks, you attach it to Joel Embiid or Paul George, and you try and either upgrade that slot, or you're breaking one of them up into two or three rotation players, because I was worried that Nick Nurse was going to, you know, ruin Tyrese Maxey's career with the amount of time he was playing him in these playoffs because the Sixers were so shallow.
5: Before we let you go, Dan, updated pick, I guess, if I were to give you a free bet over at BetMGM to win the NBA Finals, where would you go now?
3: I don't know how you can go anywhere other than OKC. Even watching the Spurs and what they've done and how good Wemby's been, what they just did to the Timberwolves, I actually came away thinking that we were too high on the Spurs relative to how they match up with the Oklahoma City Thunder. They have not had J-Dub for basically this entire playoff run, and AJ Mitchell has blossomed into basically a fringe all-star. The depth that they have now on offense with him, the Jared McCain option, and if you're going to have even a semblance of a healthy J-Dub, this team can just come at you from all different areas. They have so many different lineups they could run. They go 10 to 12 players that you want to play deep on any given night. I think they are the easy pick right now, easier than ever for me, quite frankly.
5: Dan Favale, appreciate it as always from Bleacher Report, host of the Hardwood Knox podcast. Thanks so much for the time.
3: No problem. Thank you guys so much for having me. Take care.
4: Thanks, Dan.
5: Good stuff there. Talking about the NBA postseason, the finals. He said he had Cavs in six, so he's sticking with the Cavs against the Pistons tomorrow night. I know we'll have our final picks coming up in the final hour of the show here in the – that'd be the 3 o'clock – or 4 o'clock hour, I should say. But I think, you know, the LeBron – you asked about LeBron, though, Austin, and your kind of your theory and scenario there. And it sounds like he's a little he understands and is a little more on board with what you were laying out there because of the financial element of the Lakers.
4: Yeah, right. And I think, look, I do think, and I do think, yeah, like they need to get bigger. DeAndre Ayton just isn't it, man. Like, he's got to be one of the softest centers in the league. And I do think they do, like, I agree with everything he said. They need to get other pieces, but, like, they're in the best financial spot to do so. And LeBron, like, I could totally see him taking a cut for one final run, right? Like, to so they can afford Austin Reeves back and they can get another, you know, great wing player, as Dan said. So I think that would be the best fit both for the Lakers and for LeBron. Will it happen? I don't know. I mean, I think it's still a coin flip at this point, but I would like to see it happen if I had a say in it at all.
5: Coming up next, be sure to check out YouTube and Twitch. You guys can chat in there and give us a couple suggestions for the slump buster. We know a baseball player tried it. It worked for one night, then he got hurt.
4: Yep.
5: I believe Austin has compiled his slump busting list. We'll explain that next.
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0: Yeah, it's just, it's tough, you know, because it's one of those things where I thought I could play through it. I thought I could, you know, tough it out. Ultimately, you know, what's best for the team is me putting my pride aside and taking a few.
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2: That was Cal Raleigh talking about, unfortunately, the oblique strain that's sending him to the IL. That was after an 0-for-38 slump. We'll get to what he did to break up that slump in just a second. 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Alex Gould, Austin Huff with you. You can interact with us, 310-840-4910, 310-840-4910, and multiple ways to watch or listen to the show, not only on YouTube and Twitch, but on the Westwood One Sports app, the Odyssey app, and over on Sirius XM channel 375. So you got

0: That I think after like a bad show here on BetMGM Game Day, I think I'm going to throw on just go straight into the shower right after it, almost like just to drown myself in my sorrows and see if I can that can get me out of it. The problem is we have to wait a whole another 7 days before we reconvene for another 5 hours of radio on BetMGM Game Day.
1: That's true. 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Where did that one stack up for you, though? In terms of Cal Raleigh slump busting, the shower, is that a top tier way to bust up a slump?
0: I'm glad you asked, Alex, because look, I love baseball. I love it. And I love baseball for these reasons, because it is different. It is weird. You've got guys showering in full uniform just to get the bad juju off of them. Where does Cal Raleigh rank? Well, I'm glad you asked, because I have ranked my top five slump busters in the history of baseball. And I'm going to unveil them to you right now. Coming in at number five, Rick Dempsey, former major league catcher, once told his Baltimore manager, the great Earl Weaver, in the midst of a slump, that every time he went to the plate, he looked at the defense and hit the ball right where they were standing. So Weaver told him, quote, "Look at the holes, not the guys with the gloves on." And Dempsey said that he broke out of the slump immediately after that. Okay? That was merely a conversation, which is why it comes in at the five spot. Coming in at number four, in a deep slump as minor leaguer, Bobby Bonilla, as we celebrate his day every July 1st, he bought Charlie Lau's book on hitting. Now, that wasn't unusual considering that Lau was the hitting guru of his day and a highly influential instructor. But Bonilla didn't read the book. He slipped it under his pillow at night, hoping to pick Lau's hitting vibes by osmosis, saying, quote, "I have to admit, I did it." He went full LeBron, right? LeBron always carries those books into his playoff games, and he only ends up reading the first page of them. That's essentially what Bobby Bonilla did, and it worked. Coming in at number three, Cal Raleigh. Cal Raleigh, literally on late Monday night, in the midst of his 0 for 36 slump at the plate, he finished the game with the Houston Astros with a pair of hits, and his teammate, starting pitcher Logan Gilbert, who is on my fantasy team, by the way, for those of you wondering, suggested that Cal Raleigh wash off the quote bad mojo. And so he went straight into the shower and showered with full uniform on the very next night, got those two hits against the Astros. But now he's literally he's on the IL with an oblique strain. So maybe he should take yet another shower again. I don't know. I don't know how the showers work, but and then coming in at number two, one of the more famed slump busters, Mr. Derek Jeter. And I'll let Derek Jeter explain what he did to get out of his slump.
2: I had a new teammate that I played with in 2002, and he always had a gold thong hanging from his locker. And he told me, anytime you struggle, you wear the gold thong, you're guaranteed to get a hit. And I thought the guy was crazy. So in 2004, I went through the worst offensive stretch of my career.
3: Okay.
2: And every day I'd walk in, he'd point at the thong. So finally, I wore the thong. Now, it wasn't thong the skin. I had shorts on underneath, so I put the thong over the shorts. First pitch, home run.
4: Oh my
3: No!
4: God!
2: Yes.
4: No way!
2: Yes, that is
4: The
2: true.
4: golden thong!
2: Yes.
0: That sound comes courtesy of The
1: Unbelievable.
0: Tonight Show with Jimmy Fallon. And yeah, look, I'm a big fan of Cisco, so you got to know that I love that story about the thong, the thong, thong, thong. And for anyone who was wondering, that teammate was Jason Giambi, known for carrying the gold thong in his locker. He would always go to the gold thong to bust out of a slump. But coming in at number one spot of the best slump busters in MLB history, let me take it back to May of 2003 with the Florida Marlins, before they were the Miami Marlins, a terrible slump that got their manager fired. Backup catcher Mike Redmond decided it was time to shake up the team. So he threw on just his turf shoes, socks, and batting gloves, and hit the indoor batting cage for a hitting session au natural.

0: in the buff, nude. The word filtered back to the clubhouse, and so everyone came out, started watching his naked batting practice, and the Marlins won that game 6-2, with Redmond getting two hits, which required him, of course, to do the same thing the next day and thereafter through what turned into a 6-game winning streak. Now, the team ultimately started to cool off again later on in the summer. And so in August in Pittsburgh, they were going through another cold streak, and he did the naked BP routine again. And the team finished the year 20-8, won a wild card berth in the playoffs, and the rest is history, because if you remember about that 2003 Marlins team, they went on to win the World Series over the Yankees. So a little naked BP was the secret. Now, look, I will say this. We don't do honorable mentions here on BetMGM Game Day, okay, because there is no honor in a mention. But if we did, an honorable mention has to go to Mark Grace. Now, I don't think I can legally read this quote on the air for just many reasons, but he did go on the show of our very own Westwood One Sports teammate, Jim Rome, and shared a very colorful statement about what a slump buster is. Let's just say it requires getting comfortable with a female who you may not find that attractive. That's, I think we'll all leave it. He obviously used way colorful words. Yes. And he called it, quote, jumping on a grenade for the boys. So Mark Grace with the original honorable mention slump buster there.
1: Honestly,
0: those are my top five slump busters in baseball.
1: Yeah, those are great. Those bring back some memories, honestly, in baseball. I wasn't sure what direction you were going to head into when we talked about this pre-show. I didn't know if it was going to be MLB actual slump busts that happened, or you were going to give me your top five things you do to get out of the
0: slump. Oh, what I would do?
1: I wasn't sure what direction we were going to go in there, you know?
0: I'll say this. You don't want to know what I do to get out of slump. I will try anything and everything, right? Like, I will get creative with it at times. I'll get downright kooky sometimes. So it's probably best. In fact, I may or may not be wearing a gold thong right now as we speak. I had a rough show last week, and I needed to get out of it. So I could be rocking that gold thong. I may have taken some I may have did a couple of radio bits earlier naked, fully naked, just practicing before today's show. So you don't want to know.
1: We are on video, but

0: 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All right, up next, though, let's get back into the NFL schedule release, including some gems that we got from social media world.
1: This is Westwood One Sports.
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1: 3 o'clock out east here on BetMGM Game Day. Final hour of the show. Alex Gold, Austin Huff with you. We will talk plenty of NBA throughout this hour. We'll get to that in about 15 to 20 minutes or so as we got a Game 7 discuss some more with the Pistons and the Cavs. And, of course, Game 1 of the Western Conference Finals with the Spurs and the Thunder. Don't forget the PGA Championship going on right now. I guess we can get a little leaderboard update in a second as well. Don't forget over at BetMGM, players will receive a PGA Championship boost pack to use the tokens from the pack. You add the PGA Championship wagers to your bet slip and activate the token. If you win your wager that was made with the token, you'll receive extra winnings in unrestricted bonus dollars over at BetMGM, as yes, the PGA Championship is ongoing right now. We've got a three-way tie atop the leaderboard. John Rahm, 3 under today. He is a co-leader, but he's the biggest, I guess, mover so far today, other than Rory, who is also 4 under for the tournament through 4 under today. I'm sorry, through 17, he is 3 under for the tournament. So Rory, Schauffele making up some ground here. PGA Championship. I did not put a bet in pre-tournament. This was usually for a major. I will, Austin. I did not put in a bet for this one. I think I got sidetracked by all these schedule release videos and all the scheduling rumors of the NFL.
2: Will you enter a bet for the final day?
1: Yeah, I'll give myself something tomorrow. So I'll see how the leaderboard, it looks like. I mean, I haven't looked. I know yesterday there was something like 30 golfers within 5 strokes of the lead. I don't know what the updated count is since we've been on the air today. But to give me a little more intrigue tomorrow afternoon, since the baseball team that I cover sucks right now, yeah, I'll probably have a bet on the championship. Yeah.
2: What was the bet you had for the Masters? Was it Scheffler to finish in the top 5?
1: Yeah, you know what? Yeah, that one turned out well. We talked about that on the show. It was, I think when we started the show, Scheffler was a ways back, and I said, man, I 4 or 5 to 1 for him to finish top 5 or something like that, and I believe he did. I think that was definitely a bet that was nice to us, for sure.
2: That might be your move again, because what, he's currently, he's about, what, 6 or 7 back right now? He's tied.
1: Yeah, Scotty,
2: but at 3 back. Yes. But yeah, it's a crowded.
1: Yeah,
2: field.
1: He's still on the course right now too. He's through 16, but yeah, it really is wide open. I mean, all the way down to Matsuyama, who is also 3 under. I mean, this really is shaping up to be a Sunday where, unless I guess McNealy or Rahm have a really impressive back 9. I guess McNealy just now teed off, but is about to tee off. So we'll see. There's still a group that is just getting going today, but a lot of movement. The biggest mover, I guess, is, Chris Kirk, who's 2 under for the tournament now. He's 5 under for the day. He's had one of the better days along with Schauffele and Rory. So we'll keep an eye on the PGA Championship. Of course, you can bet on it over at BetMGM. All right, let's get back into the NFL a little bit. We were kind of going through the schedule and some of the things we like and the interest in it. I think one of the traditions, of course, has now become these schedule release videos and everything, who's going to really come up with the best joke and everything like that. I will say that I told you earlier, the favorite release video throughout this entire week, even though it was going back and doing something that we've seen before, man on the street interviews is not some new concept in the business by any means, but the Tennessee Titans social media crew, to me, that was the best video. It may not have taken the most time. It may have been least amount of work compared to the Chargers Halo recreation that they did.
2: Yeah, right.
1: Which was
2: right.
1: Awesome. But the man on the street, when they're on Broadway Street there in Nashville, and they're going around and they're finding lookalikes to coaches and owners, they go and find an old guy from the UK and say, "Are you Jerry Jones for the Cowboys week?"
2: It's right.
1: It was top notch, man. I told you, the Myles Garrett part is the best. There's some like short, frankly, a short white kid in a Garrett jersey. They have him turn around, they freeze it, and then they put up a picture of, you know, ripped Myles Garrett, and that was, I legit laughed out loud. It was so funny.
2: Yeah, I will say this, as a Titans fan, I'm very, I don't want to come across as biased, but I did go into it, honestly, when I did see another Man on the Street video, I groaned when I first saw it. I was like, oh, come on, don't try and recreate magic, because we see that way too much. Like, people go back to the well too many times. The sequel is never as good as the original. However, with that said, I think it was when they got to the Colts matchup and they did the Pat McAfee lookalike, which is where it got me. Then I was like, okay, we're on to something here. And I was like, hold up, let them cook. And sure enough, they did. It was a great video. Can I harp on one of my least favorite videos?
3: And go for it.
2: This is going to be an unpopular opinion because I know a lot of people liked it and praised it. And I will say that the acting in it was better than I expected. But when are we going to be over the Step Brothers parodies? The Las Vegas Raiders doing the Step Brothers parody with Kirk Cousins and Fernando Mendoza. I get it. I understand the idea, and it's actually cool that they got the two of them to do the video together. But I'm just so over, like, recreating that movie. I think we've done it so many times, both with the memes on the internet and just with video parodies of it. Like, I and maybe this is just old man yelling at clouds, but at what point will we move on?
3: Yeah, what's happened to you?
2: I get it.
3: What happened to you, Austin?
2: We haven't had a great comedy over the last 10 years. That's fine. No, I get it. Like, look, I'm just saying, like, can we up the ante a little bit? Can we hold the bar a little bit higher for ourselves than just going back to Step Brothers parodies for videos for comedy? Like, it was a shot by shot remake. It was no spin on it or anything. It just, I don't know. I'm just, I did not love the Raiders scheduled release video.
3: This is shocking news. Shocking news. I mean, Austin from 3 hours ago. 3 hours ago, Austin, and now he's grumpy old man Austin. You used to be a guy that would have loved the Catalina wine mixer, and now, no. No interest. No,
2: don't
3: interest
2: get me wrong. It's a great movie. It's a great movie. I'm just like, I don't know. I'm just like, I've just seen so many dang parodies of that. And another one I did not love that I think a lot of people did like.
3: Did you not like Napoleon Dynamite parody?
2: No, that was good. That was good. A little attention to detail on that. I actually liked that one. The Jacksonville Jaguars cutting Trevor Lawrence's hair.
3: Yeah.
2: Was there anyone on the internet, and this is a serious question because I don't know, but was there anyone who actually believed he was cutting his hair? Like that looked a wig worse, like SNL makeup artists put on better wigs on live television than whoever did that wig for Trevor Lawrence during The Cut as they did their schedule release video.
3: Yeah. I didn't think he cut his hair, but I'll give him credit. That was different. Like, at least it was different and unique to Jacksonville. They were the only team that could have had their quarterback even possibly having that scenario play out. So I also think it's kind of tough, you know. And some organizations are way more conservative with it than others. Just some are willing to take shots at the Mike Vrabel, Diana Rossini thing. Others, I swear, are told to not go down that path.
2: Yeah, right.
3: The Chiefs did the QV Chiefs thing, which was fine. It was okay, but they never come up with anything like new. It's always throwback stuff. They're never ahead of the curve on that, but whatever. Rob Riggle was involved, which was cool, and they had an actual hotline you could call, and then you can actually hit different prompts, and Donna Kelsey was on the hotline talking. So they put some time and effort into it, right? I mean, they put some time
2: sure.
3: and effort into it. The Jets one. What was it with the Jets one? Like, I hate to keep...
2: What? Well, oh, yes. Yes.
3: They're just mixing paint colors? I didn't watch the whole thing. Like,
2: Yeah, I didn't either, because I was bored out of my mind. Like, what is that? Like, do the Jets... Do they have internet access? Do they see what the other teams put out every single year? Like, just filming a palette of blending colors together, like... Did they think, like, oh, yeah, we cooked this year. This is the one that's really going to get the internet ablaze. Because that's all this is. It's an arms race to see who can go the most viral. This is not the time of year where your quarterback and your defense shines. This is the time of year where your front office shines. More specifically, your social media team, your marketing department. The people that, like, never really get their moment. This is their Super Bowl. And the Jets, like, look, we know the Jets aren't winning a real Super Bowl anytime soon. They're certainly not winning a social media Super Bowl anytime soon with that paint video that they put out. That might have been one of the absolute worst out there.
3: The other one people were critical of was the Cardinals, because the Cardinals went all AI. They just leaned in and they did like the AI. They had like Big Red introducing it, and it was just AI the entire thing. They just said, screw it, we'll make it all AI.
2: And on another one I'll give shine to, the Indianapolis Colts going Simpsons. I liked it to a point. I loved the intro of the Simpsons, recreating the Simpsons intro, but for the Colts and for Indianapolis. That was very cool. There was a lot of details in that one. That was one you had to go back and rewatch a few times just to get all the details. But I didn't like it when they went to the actual revealing of the schedule, because then it just became old clips from the Simpsons, and I was kind of like, okay, that's where it kind of lost me. But kudos to the Simpsons doing the collaboration with one of the greatest animated television shows of our generation.
1: Coming up in about 10 minutes or so, we'll talk more NBA playoffs and look at game 7 tomorrow night. Sticking with the NFL, there were a couple signings. So as much as we're talking about the schedule release, there were a couple moves since we've been on the air last week. One, let's stick with the team that we were just referencing, the Jets. You know, they get a contract done with Breece Hall, 3 years worth up to $45.7 million, makes him the third highest paid running back in the NFL. And at the same time, a day or two later, it's the Dolphins and Devon Achane agreeing to a four-year extension worth up to $68 million. Remember, in free agency, it was Kenneth Walker getting a big deal, three for 45 or so, roughly, is what it ended up being, something close to 43.5, I think it was the number there. We know the league is valuing running backs again. And I think out of all the contracts that were handed out, and I'm not trying to be biased here, but I think other than Achane, I think it makes the Kenneth Walker deal not seem as bad financially when you now see what Achane is getting financially and the guaranteed money that's attached to that. I believe it's the largest contract for a running back right after a rookie contract in NFL history. But they clearly in Miami, do you think it's a mistake? They clearly think he is a piece of the future, even though they are clearly in a rebuild, and there's a good chance they may not realize it, but the GM and head coach, there's a good chance you and I are talking about a new GM and head coach combination in Miami in 3 years or 4 years or something like that. Like for a running back to say he's part of building your future, he's 25. I don't think the Dolphins are going to be any good for 3 years.
2: Yeah, I do. Before I hit on that, I do want to claim that I am a hat wearing member of MRBGA, Make Running Backs Great Again, which we are doing. It is nice to see that this that the running back position is mattering again. You know me, Alex. I'm a big running back guy. I love the position. I think it is extremely undervalued, and I'm glad to see that we've kind of coming back into this wave of like what's old is new again. You know, just like with like how like bell bottoms are coming back in style. It's nice, and low rise jeans are coming back in style for the ladies. Like I love to see running backs coming back in style. Now, in terms of the Miami Dolphins, your guess is as good as mine, dude. I have no idea what this franchise is doing. It seems like every other day they can't decide if they want to contend or not. And I think, and I'd be willing to bet the betting markets back me up on this, but I think the Dolphins are the favorite to pick in the number one overall pick in the draft next year, right? Like, it is, Malik Willis signed that deal, and, you know, they ship Waddle out the door. Like, it is just, it's just a bad situation. There's no Tyreek Hill anymore. Gone are the Mike McDaniel experiment, I guess I should call it. It's just, it's so weird how quickly this team has fallen. And now, but then you go out and you make this signing, and it's like, so wait, are you in or are you out? Like, so for 4 years, do you expect to be good in 4 years? Malik Willis won't even be here in 4 years. What is the plan in Miami? It feels like they're just kind of flying by the seat of their pants.
1: Yeah, I mean, I think Achane's a great back. It's not even about him. You know, it's just
2: Right.
1: He's part of the building block and knowing where they're at as a franchise. And I think you're right. I mean, there's a real chance that we're sitting here next April, number one overall pick, and it's the Miami Dolphins. We're talking about whether or not they're going to draft their franchise quarterback. Maybe it's Dante Moore, whoever the consensus number one is at that point in time. That feels like where this is trending. And it feels like if you're Malik Willis and Achane, like, good for you. You guys both got your money, but you're going to be maybe miserable in terms of on the field and lack of success that you're going to have.
2: I will say, not to completely pivot, but I am getting torched in the BetMGM game day group chat for my stepbrother's take. Hand raised. Look, I know it's unpopular, okay? But can we not hold ourselves to a higher standard than to keep going back? It's like when I was in college, the movie was Anchorman. Everyone in sports talk radio for like 15 years would only quote Anchorman on the air, and it just got so played out, and I feel like we're getting that level with Step Brothers, which is a shame because it is a fantastic comedy, but it was just when we continue to go to it, it worsens the product, and I just hate it.
3: Yeah, Grant behind the scenes saying you're aging yourself, man. You're aging.
2: I am. With the Anchorman pull. Yeah, right.
3: But no, Anchorman was a classic as well. I do think we'll see a schedule release next year where some team is going to say, "Look, we're focused on more important things," and it's just a you know, Arial or Times New Roman 12 or 14 font. Here's our schedule. Thanks. We'll see you in 2027.
2: That's what the Jets should do, honestly. The Jets, you know, take Alex's advice. Write that down for next year. Just email a PDF of your schedule to everyone, and that's the way you should do it because you're not competing with the Chargers. And also, real quick note on the Chargers. The Chargers are almost getting too good to the point where I got to watch that thing like the Zapruder film. Like, I have to go back and watch it 6 or 7 times just to get all the jokes that they force in there. And it's almost becoming like I'm almost like I love the Chargers and they're head and shoulders above everyone else. But it's almost too much work to watch the Chargers schedule release video every year.
3: I did dig the Halo theme, though, as someone that was a video game nerd back in the day. Hearing the Halo theme music made me very happy when that started. Exactly. Oh, yeah, man. Halo, all-time video game series for sure. All right, up next, let's get back into the NBA. Good, Game 7 tomorrow night. We also got a Game 1 in the Western Conference Finals. Let's talk about how we see these series playing out and the bigger picture scenario for a couple of those teams next.
0: 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Spurs, Thunder, Wemby versus SGA. Can San Antonio take down the defending champs? We break it all down on the road to the finals. 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
14: 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Prevagen, made for your brain. Since joining LIV 3 years ago, John Rahm hasn't had the form that led him to two major titles. Maybe he has found something here at Aronimink. Rahm is now tied for the lead at 4-under. He's 3-under today through 10, and it's a three-way tie for the lead. Another two-time major winner, Justin Thomas, in that group with back-to-back birdies at 5 and 6. Maverick McNealy, also 4-under. He's parred the first two holes. He's in that last group today. The leaderboard is a logjam. 10 players within a shot of the lead. Among those, 3-under, one back, Rory McIlroy. He saved par 18 to wrap up a 4-under 66. McIlroy was in the lead before a bogey at 17. Had a plugged lie in the greenside bunker. Tried to pop it out, but it grabbed the rough. Did not run onto the green. Scotty Scheffler among those at 2-under, two back. I'm Ted Emmerich, Westwood One Sports.
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3: With that. They figured you and I could sniff out some of the BS in the sports world or something like that, I think is what happened. Yeah.
2: But to answer your question, I've not seen Michael yet, nor have I seen Devil Wears Prada 2 yet. And also this weekend, Top Gun is back in theaters for the 40th anniversary.
3: Is that right?
2: And Top Gun Maverick. Yeah, they're both back in theaters. So I'm like, geez, there's like four movies I want to see in theaters this weekend. And
3: I'm way behind.
2: Little girls, I probably won't see any of them.
3: Yeah, I'm way behind. I got to get caught up. I need to see Michael. I didn't know about the Top Gun thing, although I don't need to see that. I mean, I've seen, I don't need to go to theaters for that, but that's cool. Oh, the Space Jam thing you and I talked about, I think that's next week. Space Jam Return to Theater.
2: Oh, yeah.
3: With your favorite novelty popcorn. It's a oh yeah, baby. It's Pop a Shot with popcorn. AMC and a few other theaters, I think, are doing that around the country.
2: This is exactly what I was talking about. I added it to the list a few weeks back of just the Hollywood going above, like just doing too much with their popcorn buckets. It's like, all right, guys, let's scale back a little bit. Okay. We don't need a Papa Shot for popcorn. Okay. Movie theaters have already gotten increasingly distracting as it is. We don't need to add some Dave and Buster's games to the fold with your popcorn. I don't need that.
3: Yeah, I looked into it. It's one night only. I think it's like next Wednesday. I looked, and I texted my brother-in-law. I was going to say, hey, to see if the nephews wanted to go, which would give me an excuse not to feel weird going to see Space Jam. They're busy with basketball themselves already. So,
2: a movie again that features our BetMGM our Westwood One counterpart, Jim Rome. Tennis. Baseball bat, get this guy a tennis racket, I think is his famous line from Space Jam when he's clowning Michael Jordan's baseball.
3: One of my favorite movies. To this day, the intro hypes me up. To this day, the intro where he's in the backyard and he's shooting I want to go to North Carolina. And they cut. Right now, I want to watch it again. It's my favorite thing. It will always be one of my favorite things to watch. Anyway, thinking of watching basketball, let's get to what we got tomorrow night, man, because I will not be able to go to movie theaters because I want to be locked in to Game 7, Pistons, Cavs in Detroit. And I told you a bit earlier, I think this is a similar feel to what happened with the Pistons in that Magic series, which was, hey, Cleveland in this case, you blew your opportunity. This Pistons team has played phenomenally when their backs are against the wall. They've got four different wins so far in the postseason in elimination games, which is the most since the Celtics did that back in 2023. And they did it with defense, of course, just yesterday, where they held the Cavs to 30% shooting, or under 30% shooting, I should say, in the second half. But I feel like this Detroit team is going to get it done. They're 4.5-point favorites. I actually think they're going to cover, too. James Harden had 8 turnovers the other night. I think this defense of the Pistons is suffocating, and the Cavs had their shot, and they missed it. And I believe we're going to get Detroit and New York in the Eastern Conference Final.
2: And my Orlando Magic are to thank for that. In fact, I'm going ahead and chalking this up as the fourth Orlando Magic playoff victory of the year for them. Because they got these Detroit Pistons battle tested and battle ready. When they came back from 3-1 against the daunting Orlando Magic, that's what has prepared these Pistons for coming back against the Cavaliers. Their backs are against the wall. And there's one thing you don't want to do is back someone from Detroit up against the wall, because they will prevail. Just look at Detroit as a city as a whole. Their backs were against the wall just 10 years ago. And now that city is thriving. I don't know if you've been to Detroit recently, but Detroit is a phenomenal city. It is great. And 15 years ago, I never in my life would have guessed that sentence would have come out of my mouth. But here we are. And here the Pistons are back on top of the sport. And they're playing well. Now, look, if they advance, which I think they will, I think the Cavaliers are going to James Harden this series away. And I think the Detroit Pistons are in for a rude awakening with the New York Knicks, because the Knicks are playing at a level unlike anyone else in the East. But I do got to give the Pistons credit, because they play this aggressive defense. They're physical. They slow the game up. Like, they literally are playing great. And Jalen Duren, like, came up big in the last game, where he has been, he's kind of fallen off the face of the earth in this series, really in the playoffs. And he, you know, they did get some, you know, they get 13 points out of him on 6 of 9 shooting, which was great. And that paired with just what Cade Cunningham is doing, which, I mean, it's cool to see his coming out party, because I think everyone in, well, certainly everyone in Detroit knew about Cade Cunningham. We all knew about Cade Cunningham coming out of college, but now it's like his coming out party in the NBA, and it's really cool to see. I like the Pistons to win Game 7. I think it's I think the Cavaliers are in serious jeopardy of doing what James Harden normally does in the playoffs and blowing this series lead.
3: Yeah, again, the 8 turnovers, as we mentioned, that he had last time out. And I, again, I even liked him to cover the Pistons, that is, -4.5. Now, overall odds, if you go over to our friends at BetMGM, to get out of the East, if you think the Pistons can get past the Knicks, who you and I both have acknowledged, we think they're playing the best basketball of anybody in this postseason so far, the Knicks are -210 to win the East. The Pistons are 3-1. The Cavs are 7-1, so of course, which makes sense, right? Because the Cavs are underdogs in Game 7 here. But those are your odds to come out of the Eastern Conference. I'm not going to bet the Knicks at -210, you know, to win the East. At this point, you're better off just waiting till we get to the series against likely the Pistons, or the, you know, or I guess it could be the Cavs, but likely against the Pistons, and then betting it on a game by game basis, or going into that series and saying, all right, is it going to be a 5-game series? Is it going to be a 6-game series? That's how I'll be betting the Knicks moving forward. The more interesting bet, though, is over on the Western side of things, where we know our matchup, right? We know we've got a Western Conference final that you and I have wanted for months, and that's the Thunder, that's the Spurs, Wimby and Castle and company going up against SGA and the defending champs, and that's Monday night, where the Thunder are 6.5-point favorites. And I'm just excited because I know our guest Dan Favale probably was correct in cautioning me to think that we're going to see these two teams square off year after year now. But I am hoping for it. I would love if this is the start of a 3-5-year run where the Thunder and Spurs are playing each other in these big-time games, Western Conference Finals on a regular basis, Wimby against SGA. I'm here for it. I'll be rooting for the Spurs to come out of the West at this point. I think we are going to get at least a 6-game series. You know, this is going to be far more competitive, I believe. But my big question with the Spurs is probably what everybody's wondering, which is, are they ready for this moment? I mean, this is a drastic step up in pressure, competition from what they just faced, even in a Minnesota team. I mean, now you're taking a Thunder team that is fresh, healthy. We all know they're battle-tested. They won the championship last year. So I'm fascinated to see how Wimby, how does he handle his composure? We all saw, you know, the ejection fortunately did not result in a suspension. I know some people thought it should have. I'm glad it didn't for us basketball fans. But yeah. He's got to be careful. If I'm the Thunder, they're going to try to bait him. They're going to try to bait him a few times, see how he handles himself.
2: I would love for the Spurs and Thunder to become the Bills and Chiefs of the Western Conference, right? You know, like it's like where it's like we know that whoever is going to go to the NBA Finals has to go through that series, right? Like I just would love for that to become a thing, because they're two great teams, they're two built, and it's two non-traditional markets too, which I know isn't great for TV ratings, but when you've got guys like SGA and you've got guys like Wemby, where they themselves make it must-watch TV, I'm excited for it, and I want to see those smaller markets thrive in those moments. And the Thunder, like with their depth, they feel like they're built for years. They're going to be, if not in the NBA Finals, at least in the Western Conference Finals, like kind of be the house band for the Western Conference Finals for the foreseeable future, which I know is very much easier said than done. But I would like to see the Spurs kind of also step up. And I love what Wimby has done for the sport. I love the fact that he's getting better and better every year. I think he has the potential to be a generational talent and a superstar in the league if he can continues on this upward trajectory that he's been on since he entered the league just a couple of years ago.
3: Yeah, no, I think it's been a fascinating rise already for him. And I think, you know, the way the NBA is trending, and I know so much has been made about lottery picks or and the tanking and the rule changes on the way and all this, and people try the way the NBA gets discussed sometimes, you would think that the product stinks or it's not good, we don't have stars or anything, yet TV ratings are up and Wimby's out here doing what he's doing and a future star is a star not a future star is the star in this league. SGA, likable figure. You still got LeBron in this league, who's obviously going down as either the greatest of all time or the second greatest basketball player of all time. I mean, the NBA is still, to me, in really, really good shape, despite the frustrations around tanking, load management, and we'll see, you know, how Adam Silver goes with that moving forward.
2: Well, and the frustrations around running ads for an Eastern Conference final that isn't set in stone.
3: Yeah, how about that?
2: ESPN running an ad for Knicks-Cavs Game 1 already, and like, oops, I don't know. Someone's either getting a slap on the wrist or a pink slip at ESPN for accidentally running that ad, like having it in the can, ready to roll. Cavs-Knicks Eastern Conference Finals. If it happens, we can blame ESPN, I guess, that the fix was in. If it doesn't, we could still probably blame the NBA for being fixed and just saying that they overcorrected themselves because that was leaked early. I don't know. I'm just I feel like
3: this happens every year though now. Because as you and I know, and for anybody that's not in media, I mean, when it comes to commercials like that, everybody has those in the can, ready to go. You have to for planning purposes, and so they're ready to go. The same reason why after the Super Bowl, the Sports Illustrated t-shirt and magazine ad, they have one for each team, obviously, ready to go. It's up to the right person to have the right one play moving forward or whatever. But yeah, people definitely freak out about this kind of stuff. You know, I understand why if you're a Pistons fan or whatever, you might not like it.
2: Yeah. I will say before we wrap up the show in the next segment, I'm going to leave with a tease. We have a major upset alert in the UFL, and I know everyone is locked in on this. In fact, I doubt anyone's listening to the radio right now. I'm sure everyone is locked into their TVs with this upset alert in the UFL. So just know, hey, DC Defenders, Louisville Kings, we'll give you the update on the other side of the break.
3: I'm surprised the league hasn't folded since we've been doing the show, quite honestly. I'm surprised it's still around. I'm surprised it's made
2: okay,
3: it
2: all right.
3: The show for the last couple
2: okay,
3: of months.
2: All right. Look, I don't know if you know this or not. This is the former XFL, and it is – the X stands for extreme. So you can't just cancel an extreme football league.
3: Yeah, look, Detroit might have bounced back from bankruptcy. I don't know if these leagues are going to survive long enough to bounce back.
2: Okay. I don't like your negativity. You sound like me talking about stepbrothers.
3: Up next, I'll let Austin pay off his tease, I guess, plus some final bets that we like for this weekend, including a PGA Championship leaderboard update.
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14: 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Prevagen, made for your brain. Since joining LIV 3 years ago, John Rahm hasn't had the form that led him to two major titles. Maybe he has found something here at Aronimink. Rahm is now tied for the lead at 4-under. He's 3-under today through 10, and it's a three-way tie for the lead. Another two-time major winner, Justin Thomas, in that group with back-to-back birdies at 5 and 6. Maverick McNealy, also 4-under. He's parred the first two holes. He's in that last group today. The leaderboard is a logjam. 10 players within a shot of the lead. Among those, 3-under, one back, Rory McIlroy. He saved par 18 to wrap up a 4-under 66. McIlroy was in the lead before a bogey at 17. Had a plug lie in the greenside bunker. Tried to pop it out, but it grabbed the rough. Did not run onto the green. Scottie Scheffler among those at 2-under, two back. I'm Ted Emmerich, Westwood One Sports.
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9: Just went split screen on the game and explained something. But then, if you thought the UFL was just, you know, one game willy-nilly, is close, blah, blah, blah. No, another team that's tied for first with the D.C. Defenders is also on upset watch. The St. Louis Battlehawks trail 14-6 early in the second quarter of that game. So let me tell you, this spring football is springing to life in week 8 out of 10. It is a big day for UFL football. It is. Oh, I am jack stacked, man. I've got the hair standing up on my arms right now.
11: Yeah, I feel terrible for your wife. You're going to have to tell her you got to stay in and watch these games. You can't go out tonight. You can't go out to dinner. You can't hang out with the kids. You got to be locked into USFL football.
9: It's not you. Quit. Okay, you and everyone behind the scenes here on BetMGM. It's like I'm the only one on this show that cares about this dang league because you guys keep calling it the USFL.
11: You are.
9: It is the UFL. It is the United Football League. It blended together the USFL with.
11: I've told you my thing with these leagues. Last for 5 years, and then I will pay attention to you. I've been through way too many. The Alliance of American Football Leagues. I've gone to games at those. They all fold after 2 years. If they actually

0: sound so confident in that.
1: Well, it's radio. You never know. But yeah, also, real quick, before we get out of here, too, I do want to give, while I'm giving love to leagues that a lot of people don't pay attention to, the AHL some love. I don't know if you noticed the hat that I'm wearing. The hat that I'm wearing on our YouTube or Twitch stream, if you're watching, you can see that I'm rocking a hat for the three-time Calder Cup champion Chicago Wolves. They're playing in Game 2 of the Central Division Finals tonight against the Grand Rapids Griffins. The Wolves lead this series 1-0, and I host a morning radio show in Chicago on the country radio station, and two of the Wolves players are avid listeners to our morning show. Dominic Fanfori and Ryan Suzuki, who have played integral roles in the Wolves getting this deep into the playoffs. So I'm hoping that the Chicago Wolves go on and win the Calder Cup this year. Shout out to the AHL. You know, that's another great league that, if you know, you know. You got the Hershey Bears. You got all these like great iconic teams of like just minor league hockey teams that feed into the Milwaukee Admirals, another one. Like, they got great teams all over that sport. And I love myself some minor league hockey. I love hockey, but I certainly love myself some minor league hockey. And I'm a big Wolves fan. Go Wolves.
2: There you go. No, I like that. Yeah, I'm familiar with the Hershey Bears. A buddy I went to high school with does play-by-play for the Hershey Bears, so I was a big hockey fan.
1: Oh, there you go. There you go.
2: So, yeah, I've seen a lot of the Hershey Bear Toss thing that they do for charity every year, whatever is a very popular thing that they do up there in Hershey, Pennsylvania. But, yeah, man, no, I best of luck to the Chicago Wolves. I'm more on board with that than whatever this spring football league is.
1: Okay, all right. All right. I'm going to get you on board. I'm going to get you to care.
2: I don't think so.
1: We've got ourselves. No, you're going to, and because you know why, and I've actually had to say, getting back to the original XFL, like the Vince McMahon XFL, the NFL has taken a lot of the innovative things that league has done.
2: They've implemented it for
1: themselves. So if anything, it is like an experimental league. It is like the Petri dish for, the chemists of the NFL for them to take and experiment with.
2: Yeah, I think that is very fair, and I do agree that the 4th and 12 idea instead of an onside kick, I think, would be awesome. I hope the NFL does that at some point in the very near future. All right, do want to get a quick update, though, Austin. PGA Championship, we were saying how this thing is going to be really fun, I think, tomorrow, based off the leaderboard. Let me get the latest. I guess now we have an outright leader. We had like a 6-way tie since we came back from break. Is that Aaron? I apologize. Is it Ray or Ra? I can't remember who's in lead right now. 5 under. Then there's a group of what? 1, 2, 3, 4, 5, 6, 1 stroke back. Another group of 5 that are 3 strokes backs, 3 strokes back, including Rory McIlroy, Xander Schauffele, and John Rahm. So this is going to be a fun Sunday, actually, there at the PGA Championship in Newton Square, Pennsylvania. And from a betting perspective over at BetMGM, if you were asking me about Scottie Scheffler, let's see what the latest odds are for a couple of these golfers currently. So Goddard is the favorite at 7-1, it looks like. Oberg, 5-1. McNealy, 9.5-1. John Rahm, 10-1. And then Rory, 12-1 right now. 2 strokes off the lead, and you can get him at 12-1. Not a bad idea, as long as you think that a blister under his nail or whatever it is isn't going to flare up tomorrow.
1: Can you throw any money down, kind of like you did with the Masters, with like Scheffler to like finish top 5, or like like maybe not necessarily to win, but to finish high in the leaderboard?
2: Yeah, if you think Rory finishes top 5 plus 150, if you want to go back to the Scottie Scheffler train, you can do that. Although I am scrolling and I'm trying to find out where I can if I see his odds anywhere on the BetMGM app. There it is, 2-1 for Scottie to finish in the top 5.
1: Sitting currently tied for 8th is a man by the name of David Puig, which brings me to another point of another man with the name of Puig. Did you see Yasiel Puig resurfaced in the Canadian baseball league this year?
2: I did. He's basically playing baseball against your brother-in-law and his buddies or something, is what he's doing right now. But yeah.
1: In the UFL of baseball leagues, right?
2: Yeah, exactly. Exactly.
1: There's no more exciting player. Like, he's arguably one of the most exciting, I think, baseball players I've ever watched.
2: Oh, that was a fun time.
1: Yasiel Puig. Fun time. Right? Oh, my gosh. What an experiment that was. That was
2: awesome. What year would that have been? How far back was

0: You know, I'm bad
1: And
0: about time. Like, I
1: not
0: talk.
1: too far. Like, I want to say maybe like 7 years ago. He was definitely on that 2017 Dodgers team. And he was on that 2018 Dodgers team that lost to the Red Sox in the World Series because he had that massive 3-run home run in game four
0: Yeah, so he
1: against
0: last
1: the Red
0: played
1: Sox at
0: in the
1: Dodger
0: big leagues in
1: Stadium.
0: 2019. Yeah, big league in 2019, but when he was, actually being a top hitter in the league, obviously he came in 2013, but yeah, 2016, 2017, he put up some decent
1: And
0: numbers.
1: 2019 was 2019 he was playing with the Reds, right?
0: Guardians and Knight, both Guardians and Reds, sorry, yeah.
1: Okay. And you know how he got the number of 66 with the Dodgers because he wore that weird number 66 with the
0: I
1: Dodgers.
0: don't know if I if I don't know if I know that story.
1: When he was coming up, people obviously like they did not like him. He kind of ruffled some feathers on his way up, and so the
0: Sure.
1: equipment staff they nicknamed they would call him El Diablo, like for the devil. And so when they gave him his jersey, they gave him 66, as short for 666, the number for the devil. And they but he but Puig, I don't know if Puig knew that at the time, but Puig liked that. He liked the number 66. He liked that it was different, so he stuck with it. And so that and thus was the number that he had for his entire tenure with the Dodgers.
0: Yeah, I did see the video though that earlier this week or whatever that went viral, and then I think somebody actually inquired like and asked an actual front office exec about him, and they're like, "No, nah, dude, this guy's playing against like, I mean, against nobody's at this point. Nobody needs to
1: Bring
0: take a
1: him
0: flyer
1: back.
0: on Yasiel Puig,
1: Nah, bring him
0: right? Nobody
1: back. Bring
0: nobody
1: him
0: needs to
1: back.
0: do
1: There's
0: that.
1: a
0: He's
1: team.
0: 35 years old right now, just so you know, he's 35 years
1: Put
0: old.
1: him on the Rockies. Put him on the Rockies. Let them do something with him, right? They could use him.
0: They should, for the Home Run Derby, bring back not a legend, like not a legend. Don't have Ken Griffey Jr. in it, but they should bring back like somebody that just had like a 1 year or 2 year spurt in the league, and they're allowed to come back, let them earn some extra money. Somebody that just was in the big leagues for a cup of coffee, but had a nice month or two of home
1: I
0: runs.
1: love
0: That's what
1: that.
0: it should be.
1: I love
0: We can
1: that.
0: do that. Hope everybody has a great rest of their weekend. We're back at it next Saturday. Austin's gonna go watch some USL, FL, whatever the spring football, whatever it's called, league thing. I'll talk to you guys next week.
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1: It is the Josh Graham Show, where the playoffs are top of mind on today's program. Playoffs? Carolina Hurricanes forward Nick Ehlers will be our guest later this hour after his team swept its first two NHL best-of-seven series in historic fashion. Meanwhile, getting to the NBA, we finally have the matchup that we've been dreaming of for months. It's Spurs-Thunder, the Western Conference Finals. The winner of this clash of titans will be heavy favorites to win the NBA Finals. And you should expect San Antonio is going to be that winner in an upset. But it shouldn't be treated as that much of a shock. They've had Oklahoma City's number throughout the season, the regular season. They met four times in those four meetings. San Antonio won three of them. All three of those wins were by double-figure margins. And you might dismiss that by saying, well, Josh, was it Jalen Williams hurt for most of the season? And SGA, he had that bout where he was out for a month too. Two of the three wins that San Antonio had, Jalen Williams and SGA were on the court. Double-digit San Antonio wins. You may also just dismiss the regular season outright. Dismiss it by saying, it doesn't matter the regular season. You can't glean anything from those games. The players don't really care about them. Why should we? It's a totally different sport, the postseason versus the regular season. Maybe that's true. But if there were ever games that those players would get up for, wouldn't you think it would be OKC versus San Antonio? Wouldn't you think it'd be SGA against Wemby? Those are high-level games, and it's not hard to say that those games might be a little bit different in terms of the get-up factor than some of the other ones on the calendar. Three San Antonio wins, one Oklahoma City win. Despite the Thunder's 8-0 start to the playoffs, there are reasons to believe they're vulnerable in this series. For example, the rust factor with the long layoff could be significant. You're looking at a full week between finishing off the Lakers in four in that sweep and then the game one start time, Monday night at 8:30, which is why you should not be surprised at all if the Spurs go up 1-0, taking home court back right away. Injuries are obviously an important factor in the postseason. Even though Jalen Williams is expected to be back, we don't know that for sure, and even if he is back, he's certainly not going to be 100%. Meanwhile, knock on wood, the Spurs, they've been fully healthy. This really is the first time that Oklahoma City is going to be tested in these playoffs. Phoenix and the Luka-less Lakers, that's a joke. Not pushed at all. Unless there was an insane LeBron game somewhere in there, of course they were going to start 8-0. And they've earned that by being the number one seed in the West for the third straight year, not taking that away from them, but don't read too much into starting 8-0 given who the competition has been. Sure, OKC's the reigning champ, but let's not forget, Indiana, which was a lesser seed in the Eastern Conference last year, pushed OKC to 7 games, and OKC might have lost on their home court if Tyrese Haliburton didn't go down in Game 7. We'll never know that for sure, but obviously it got pushed to 7. OKC had already lost on their home court, and Haliburton, a big reason why. We never know what would have happened there. San Antonio, they have been impressive in these playoffs. They continue to be impressive. They win Game 1, and they win this series in 6 games. Don't call it an upset. San Antonio wins the Western Conference Finals and probably the NBA Finals after that. 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Will Dalton is the producer of this program. Josh Jacobs is taking your calls at 310-840-4910. And a question that we're asking, Will, this is with you in mind. Will's note always, forever. You might want to figure out a way to talk about the Shield. It's May and the playoffs are going on, but we need Shield talk. That's what we need. And we do have a reason to talk about the National Football League. And the question that we're asking is, How far is too far from a scheduling perspective? How do you feel about the NFL pursuing Wednesday nights on the calendar now? How do you feel about the NFL adding more Wednesday games to the slate? 310-840-4910. Because this is the reality, Will. This is the reality of the situation. The NFL is going to continue expanding its domination of the sports calendar. And it's smart business for them to do so. And Wednesday night is the next horizon. And this year is a true test for Wednesday night games. The Australia International game being played that first Thursday, where usually you have the opener, the Rams and the Niners. They're going to go up against each other. That allows the NFL to say, hey, it's best that we play on Wednesday this year, and it's the Seahawks and Patriots. But if that draws a massive number and does really well, they might say, well, why don't we start the season on Wednesday every year and then have Thursday and Friday and then Sunday and Monday? This year, there's no Friday, but there is Wednesday and Thursday. They're also introducing a Wednesday Thanksgiving Eve window between the Packers and Rams on Netflix. For some, introducing a new holiday altogether. Never, my wife came up to me and said, what is Thanksgiving Eve? Never heard those words together. I know it's that day, but is that really a thing? It is now. We had an exclusive interview with the NFL's VP of Broadcasting, Ani Bose, one of the few people in the room who put together the schedule. And with it dropping a couple days removed from the schedule being out there, this is how it sounded when we broached this subject with Ani.
2: Ani, do you view opening on a Wednesday night this year as a one-off because of the Australian game, or might we see more five-night opening weeks in the future, or maybe even more dates added?
3: Yeah, I think we might, right? Just, you know, I think we broke the ground on Wednesday a few years ago with Christmas. We're playing another Wednesday this year on Thanksgiving Eve. We have played, you know, multiple day weekends through the season. I think, you know, we find those opportunities. Part of that the Wednesday-Thursday dynamic this year is because we're playing in Australia, and credit to the folks in Melbourne and Victoria. They said, hey, if we play Friday morning in Melbourne, 10:30 a.m. start, we will have 100,000 maniacal fans in that stadium, and it's going to be an incredible scene. So that worked out. That was a good opportunity for us to play that game in primetime on Thursday. We're able to work it out and play kickoff on Wednesday. You know, two really big, good games right off the bat. You know, you're going to get a sense of the NFC West pretty quickly after the first two nights of the season. So, yes, I definitely think that's an opportunity. We were able to play in Brazil on Friday nights the last couple of years, but that's always a factor of when that first Friday night of the year lands. So I think we have creative ways to start the season, and, you know, we are showing that we want to fall into these windows and create events where we can.
1: So they might look at that. They might look at having more and more games on Wednesday, nights that generally we haven't seen NFL games. So why do it? And by the way, if you want to catch the full conversation with the NFL VP of Broadcasting, Ani Bose, go to our YouTube channel by searching Westwood One Sports Night. You can find that. So why do it? Why the NFL doing this? See, the reason it's smart for the NFL to pursue this, fans of every other sport loathe extended calendars, except NFL fans. NFL fans are not pushing back. In fact, this is kind of what they want. A common sentiment, like, let's just look at other sports. A common sentiment in the NBA right now is that the regular season's too long and it needs to be shortened. Meanwhile, if the NFL goes to 18 games, fans are probably going to say, cool, where do we sign up? More games to bet on? Great. We just saw that college basketball is expanding the NCAA tournament, and college hoop hardcores had a meltdown. More games to the opening round of the NCAA tournament? We don't need it. It's not good. It's overinflated. In the NFL, it's adding a Wednesday opener and Thanksgiving Eve, and they deboed Christmas from the NBA, and collectively, most NFL fans and sports fans said, cool. We'll watch it. In college football, it's a bad sign that the season's ending towards the end of January. They need to figure out a way to shorten their postseason or shorten, make sure things end closer to January 1st. The NFL season is going to end on Valentine's Day this year, and fans are rejoicing because the next day is President's Day and it's a holiday, a national holiday. They're like, cool, that sounds great. That's different than what you see in other sports. So the NFL should absolutely pursue this because it's something that their customers want, which is different than what you see in other sports. So what does the future look like? Maybe the NFL, Will Dalton, how would you feel about the NFL having not just Wednesday, Thursday, Friday, Sunday, Monday, not getting in the way of college football's week two, so no games on Saturday, but having Wednesday, Thursday, Friday, Sunday, Monday, the opening week, or even adding a Tuesday game and saying, hey, first week, we're going to have Shield every night but Saturday night. It's going to be Tuesday, Wednesday, Thursday, Friday, Sunday, Monday, primetime games every single night throughout that week.
4: I say the more the better. Bring it on. Now, the players won't probably like it.
1: Well, I don't see why they'd have an issue with this piece of it if it's the opener. If it's the opener, it's like, all right,
4: that
1: you had a week off the week before. See, that's fine. They don't want to go to 18 games. That's the reason. That's the fight. You got to go with the PA and figure out a way to get there. But ultimately, it does seem like that once the schedule expands to 18 games, you're going to see every team play an international game every year. That's something that Robert Kraft has spoken about. The Super Bowl could be played before President's Day every year. You'd get rid of one of the preseason games, one more, so you'd only have two of those. And this is the one that Ani had us thinking about in joining us. Perhaps it'll be Wednesday games sprinkled throughout the schedule. Where, remember, we just now, Thursday night football is just now part of the landscape. But it wasn't always that way. Like, it used to be that it was just the Cowboys and the Lions on Thanksgiving, but then when Thursday night football was introduced, it was Thursday night games starting with those games on Thanksgiving, and then the following week, and then the week after that, you'd have Thursday games, but it was from that point on in the season. It wasn't the start of the season until you had, well, these networks say, why not? Let's do it. Let's figure it out. If you add an 18th game, you're going to add an extra bye as well for every team. So if the compromise was, we will schedule Wednesday night games starting Thanksgiving Eve through the end of the season, but the only teams that will have those Wednesday night games are coming off a bye the week before, then maybe that's something that is doable. But in terms of, will people watch it? Yeah, they're going to be there. And it's just another reason why the NFL is king and the NFL is the monster truck, the dominant monster truck, not just in American sports, but frankly in American culture as well. As mentioned, Carolina Hurricanes forward Nick Ehlers is going to join us a little bit later this hour. How do you feel about the NFL expanding its reach even more on the sports calendar, adding more Wednesday games to the schedule, like you just heard in an exclusive interview with us, the NFL VP of Broadcasting, Ani Bose, saying they're looking into? 310-840-4910 if you want in on today's programs. Plural programs? What are we doing? That's Will Dalton tomorrow, where he's going to be doing a crazy 11-hour shift doing three different shows. That's today. Is that right? So you're going to be on Westwood One Sports for the next 11 hours?
4: Buckle up, everybody.
1: You enjoy that. It's the gift that keeps on giving. In addition to your calls, 310-840-4910, a massive developing headline in the NBA that seems to be overlooked right now. Just getting started here on the Josh Graham Show. Stay with us.

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13: 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The wind has freshened here in Newtown Square, Pennsylvania, outside of Philadelphia. The gusts are back to what they were the first 2 days, 30 miles per hour, but it's about 20 degrees warmer than Thursday and Friday. Still, it has gotten tougher than it was this morning at Aronimink. Aaron Rye grabbed the lead with 3 straight birdies at 9, 10, and 11. Now through 13, Rye, the only player at 5 under. At 4 under, Matty Schmid, Nick Taylor, John Rahm, Chris Gotterup, and Maverick McNeely. Rahm, a birdie at 14 to join that group, and he has 10 feet for birdie at 15, the toughest hole on the course, and at 551 yards, tied for the longest par 4 in major championship history, along with a par 4 from the 2023 U.S. Open in Los Angeles. I'm Ted Emmerich, Westwood One Sports.
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18: It was last year, remember? Oh, players don't want to go play in Utah. Ace Bailey, he won't even show. And then Utah drafts Ace Bailey and he plays, and that turns out to be largely a smokescreen. Now this is A.J. Devonta prefers to play in Utah rather than Washington, which, okay, he has been in Utah for the last little bit, played at BYU, that makes sense. The NBA top insider Mark Spears then reported that the Wizards would be open to having trade talks for the number one pick, namely with the Utah Jazz. This was the talk at the Combine in Chicago. The Jazz, you got to remember here, even though the top four prospects in this draft, it's hard to rank them, and they seem to be pretty closely connected to each other, and as long as you're picking in the top four, you should be happy pretty much with who you get. It's important to remember that out of the top four teams, the Jazz has a totally different set of priorities than the other three do, and certainly than the Wizards do. Utah wants them for personal reasons that are not basketball rated related altogether. But don't just take that from me. Here was Doug Gottlieb making that exact point on Colin Cowherd's podcast earlier this spring.
19: First thing everybody should know is that if the Utah Jazz have the number one pick, they're taking A.J. Devonta. How do I know? He went to Utah Prep, which is funded by Ryan Smith. He went to BYU, which is funded by Ryan Smith. Ryan Smith owns the Utah Jazz. If you want to call something tampering, there's never been a person that has ever been tampered with more than A.J. Devonta to end up with the Utah Jazz. Ever, ever, ever in the history of anything. Everybody knows. Everybody. So that's the first thing. It doesn't matter who else. Jesus Christ could be getting ready to walk on water and turn water into wine. They're drafting A.J. Devonta.
18: There's a Mormon joke to be made there or something, but not going to do it. There's no way that Ryan Smith, based on that and based on what's obvious, is going to let a couple of future first-round draft picks prevent him from moving up one spot to select his golden boy. He's not going to take no for an answer. Here's the prediction. A trade's going to happen, and Utah's going to give Washington two future first-round draft picks in order to move up one spot. And if you think that sounds like a lot, let's not forget Danny Ainge is now the Utah GM, runs the basketball operation there. He was the Celtics GM the last time the number one pick got moved. Remember, they moved back from number one to number three back in 2017. Turned out to be the right move. Markelle Fultz ended up being a bust at one. Some guy named Jason Tatum turned out to be pretty good for Boston at number three. They moved back. What did they get in exchange for moving back two spots? A first-round draft pick. And that was moving back two spots. And there's not the same emotional connection here. And also the first-round picks don't have the same value as they do this year moving forward because of the anti-tanking rules that kind of make it difficult to forecast, well, what the first-round picks are actually worth anymore. So for emotional attachment and for that reason, you watch. Utah is going to give more than one first-round draft pick to Washington to make this move. And if you're Washington, you do this in a heartbeat because you just want the best player out of the top four and the one that has the highest upside. That's probably Darren Peterson or Caleb Wilson, highest upside player, not A.J. DeBonsa. And as we mentioned, the top four, there's little separation between. If Washington learned it had the number two or number three pick in the draft on Sunday, if that's how the lottery balls fell, you're happy as a Washington fan. You're not heartbroken. You're happy. Now you can have the number two pick and gain extra first rounders as well, and you still get Darren Peterson or Caleb Wilson. Sign up for that. So it makes sense for Washington. It makes sense for Utah. And generally, when something makes sense for both sides, that's when things happen. 310-840-4910. Let's go to Matt, who is in North Carolina. 310-840-4910. Will Dalton, the producer of the show, myself. This is the Josh Graham Show on Westwood One Sports. We are boots on the ground in North Carolina. So Matt's calling from not too far down the way. Matt, what's your thought on the NFL potentially looking at Wednesday night, as the VP of broadcasting with the NFL told us they're looking into?
20: Hey, Josh. Oh, man. I just want to say real quick, yeah, in North Carolina, I listened to you back in the WSJS days, so really happy for you. I hadn't told you this. I've talked to you a couple of times since then, but really happy to see you get this national gig.
18: Thanks. Are you out in Greensboro? Are you out in Greensboro, yes, Matt?
20: Just a little ways outside of Greensboro, but yeah.
18: Fantastic.
20: As far as the NFL, I think if they had it their way, they'd probably get a game every day of the week. And I don't really mind a Wednesday game throwing them in there, but you have to do it around a bye. You can't expect a team to go play on 2 days rest.
18: And you'd have no problem with the opening week. You'd have no problem if it was Tuesday, Wednesday, Thursday, Friday, Sunday, Monday, if it's the opening week.
20: They're going to make it a whole week. If they're moving to the 18-game schedule, you're talking about...
18: How many of those games is Matt in North Carolina watching? If they have games Tuesday, Wednesday, Thursday, Friday, every day but Saturday.
20: If they start at 7, you know, I can stay up and watch if it's a team I'm interested in. If it's the start team here with the Panthers. But, I mean, it gives more teams chances for national, you know, games, even if their teams, you know, I mean, I think there's like... I mean, we've been in that boat plenty of times with the Panthers not getting any national games, which understandable. I think they got three this year, which is great. Maybe the league's finally taking a little notice, and as they should. But, you know, I just think they have to do it on a bye. And with that, moving to 18, will they probably work two byes in there on an 18-game schedule, make it a 20-week schedule season? Because I think if you'd have to move back to start the Labor Day weekend, and that would run the season until the middle of January, then have maybe be having.
18: Well, they're going to get rid. Don't forget, they're going to get rid of a preseason game if they do that too. So then you can move things back a little bit as well there. But Matt, it's so good to hear from you. Thank you for the phone call out of Greensboro. The one thing I'll add on that, you're right. The Carolina Panthers have three primetime games, and this reminds me of a conversation I had with the voice of Sunday Night Football, Mike Tirico, not too long ago. Mike was telling me, knowing I live in North Carolina, he loves North Carolina. He was excited to work a U.S. Open at Pinehurst a few years ago. You might remember Rory McIlroy choking and Bryson DeChambeau winning. Oh boy, how times have changed. Maybe we can get to the PGA Championship in just a bit. But Mike was telling me, he said, what's crazy is I have not worked a Carolina Panthers home game in Charlotte in over a decade. He said 2015, when they went to the Super Bowl, was the last time that I worked a game there, because he was, I mean, as Matt kind of outlined, the Panthers were in a downward spiral, And they don't put bad teams in prime time. Not on Monday night when he's calling games with John Gruden on ESPN, and not on Sunday Night Football, certainly, on NBC. So this year, Mike is, I assume, pretty excited about it. I haven't spoken with him since the schedule dropped Thursday, even though we did have Kevin Harlan on our announcement show. Mike Golic dropped by. But I'm sure he's excited that week four, Sunday Night Football, is going to go to Charlotte, North Carolina, and the Detroit Lions are going to face the Carolina Panthers. First Sunday Night Football game altogether, home or away, since 2016, a full decade, and the first time Mike's going to work a Panthers game in Charlotte since 2015. So that's kind of nuts. We do have, speaking of the Carolinas, Nick Ehlers, Carolina Hurricanes forward. It's going to join us in about 10 minutes. It's not just the NBA and Stanley Cup playoffs that we're paying close attention to. The PGA Championship, golf second major. It's been a slog. It's probably a fair way to put it. Adirondack in Pennsylvania. Going into the day, the leader was at 4 under par. Right now, Aaron Rye is at 5 under. He's on 15. Doesn't surprise anybody that if you follow golf closely, that Aaron Rye would have success with his two gloves on a Donald Ross golf course. He's 3 under for the day, 4 under, or 4 under for the day, pardon, 5 under for the tournament. But when you go further down the leaderboard, this is the part where it gets interesting. You have, count them, 22 players that are within 3 shots or closer of the lead right now. 23 within 3 shots or closer, which gives you a lot of possibilities of what could happen on Sunday, and that's interesting. You've got Scottie Scheffler in that mix. Rory McIlroy's in that mix. He was 4 under, shooting 66 today. John Rahm's 1 shot back. There's Ludvig Åberg. There's Xander Schauffele. There's Patrick Reed. How's Alex Smalley doing today? He was tied for the lead going in. That's another guy who knows Don Ross courses. In fact, in Greensboro, North Carolina, there's a course called Sedgefield Country Club, home of the Wyndham Championship, that Alex is a member at. Alex is at 3 over today, so not so great. Probably not going to win this tournament, but there are several others in contention. It's pretty jam-packed there. It's not just golf. In MMA, we have Ronda Rousey versus Gina Carano tonight. It's crazy to think that Rousey is 39 years old now. It's been over a decade since the Holly Holm fight somehow, which changed women's mixed martial arts forever. This isn't a UFC fight. There's beef between Rousey and Dana White. Probably not a coincidence that yesterday, kind of dumping water on this event, he made an announcement that Conor McGregor is going to be fighting, taking away from some of the limelight of Carano versus Rousey tonight on Netflix. The Preakness Stakes is tonight, Will, or actually by the end of today's show, which you know what that means, second leg of the Triple Crown, we bring back Horse or Rock Band. You did poorly last time for the Kentucky Derby. Are you ready to go this time around, you think?
0: As ready as I was back then. So let's just roll the dice and see what happens.
18: That's in Baltimore. Next hour, we will play Horse or Rock Band because we need to get to our first guest, our guest of the show today, Carolina Hurricanes star forward Nick Ehlers. He's going to join the show to tell us about the Canes' historic 8-0 start to the NHL playoffs. Nick joins us next on the Josh Graham Show.
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7: It's been a while since the Carolina Hurricanes have taken the ice since becoming the first team in the 40-year history of this current NHL playoff format to sweep their first two best-of-seven series. They await either the Montreal Canadiens or the Buffalo Sabres in the Eastern Conference Finals, and we're now being joined by Canes forward Nick Ehlers. Nick, when you do something that literally hasn't been done in four decades, there really isn't a handbook for how to spend all the off time. So obviously, other than practicing, how have you been enjoying the time off?
8: Yeah, the first 2 days we had off after game four, which was obviously very nice, and needed. Went golfing, with some of the guys and, spent some time with my dog and just enjoyed the weather. So yeah, you know, I mean, you practice and you do your recovery, so you're ready to go for game one and next round.
7: North Carolina is known for its golfing. Pinehurst, number two, not far from where you're at. All the Pinehurst courses or something. In fact, Charlotte, Greensboro has PGA level courses. I think the Wells Fargo was just last weekend at Quail Hollow in Charlotte. So, what course did you play and how did you do?
8: Played at Old Chatham here, and I would say the golf round was okay. Not great. Jarvie was doing pretty good. But we still got some time here before game one.
7: Nick Ehlers is with us here, Carolina Hurricanes forward. In recent seasons, an off-season storyline regarding the Hurricanes has been who hasn't chosen to sign long-term. Carolina couldn't quite get there with Mikko Rantanen or Jake Guentzel, but you decided as a free agent, no history playing with the Canes prior, to choose this franchise. Less than a year removed from that choice, how validating has it been?
8: Yeah, it's been great, of course, and I've enjoyed it a lot. You know, I knew what I wanted, and you know, coming down here and finally being here playing the first full season, I'm glad I chose this team, this city, and the guys have been great, the organization has been great, and obviously we've done really good. So it's been exciting, and I think for me it just makes it even more exciting that I've got another 5 years here.
7: Prior to joining Carolina, do I have it right? You've never even lived in the United States, let alone the South?
8: Yeah, never.
7: So what's been the biggest culture shock of living in such a different place geographically?
8: I mean, I think for me, I don't know if you call that a culture shock, but I think for me the weather has probably been the biggest thing. You know, I had family come over for Christmas and it was 20 degrees Celsius. You know, I was walking around in shorts and a T-shirt Christmas Eve, and you know, I've never done that before. So I that was pretty funny for us as a family from Denmark, where it's always pretty cold. And the last 10 years in Winnipeg, where it was pretty cold during Christmas time. So I think that was probably the one where we were laughing a little bit.
7: See, you're in the middle of the season at that time, Nick, so I imagine it wasn't on the agenda to see whether or not they were prepared for the weather. So is that something they discovered when they got there? Hey, we maybe have overpacked in terms of the cold weather gear.
8: I had told them. I let them know that you might not have to bring the big jacket when you guys are coming. And they definitely didn't have to. So they enjoyed it as much as I did.
7: For those who don't know the state of North Carolina, there are three ACC schools located in close proximity to where you're at in Raleigh. Since your coach's wife is literally the daughter of a former NC State basketball coach, he's let his Wolfpack fandom be known. Have you chosen a squad or taken an interest in college sports?
8: I have not chosen a squad, but I went to see a UNC basketball game, which was pretty cool. They got some awesome fans, and the arena was awesome. So that was a really great experience, and definitely something that I'm going to try again.
7: While we've got you, let's talk some X's and O's. We've got a visit here with Nick Ehlers, Carolina Hurricanes. Before you arrived, the Canes, a lot of their reputation has been being a puck possession team, but not so much until recent years, a dangerous rush team. This year, Carolina led the NHL by a wide margin in rush scoring, and you've been a big part of that. What's been the key to being, yes, the strong possession team you expect from a Rod Brind'Amour coach team, but dominant on the rush as well?
8: I think for us, the way that we play our system is, you know, getting pucks out, getting pucks in. And you know, I think when you're focused at going the other way, we play with a lot of speed, and that creates the rush chances. So I think that's probably the biggest part, our speed, the way we use it, has given us a lot of opportunities off the rush and given us a lot of ozone time. So that's been one of our biggest strengths, yeah.
7: You made a point last summer to say, I am not just choosing this franchise, I'm choosing a style. Was Rod Brind'Amour making a pitch to you about the style of play, or is it something you noticed just watching from afar? And how exactly has what you expected the style to be matched what your view coming in was, and maybe in what ways is it different?
8: Well, I mean, obviously, I've played against this team for years, and you know, you always hated coming here playing the fans and the way they played, with how much speed they played, and you know, you never had a lot of room to play on, and so I knew what I was coming here for, and I think the style of play that I knew they were playing was something that in the long run would benefit me as well, the way I play. You know, obviously it wasn't a great start. It was something that I definitely did have to get used to, and I still am. But I've been getting more comfortable every single practice, every single game, and you know, the coaches and the players have helped me as well. So it's been great.
7: Let's close with talking about

0: And you know, for me, I try to hold on to the puck and let them get into to some good spots, some open spots, and we read off each other really well. So we haven't been super happy with some of our games in the playoffs so far, but you know, we're talking about it, and you know that will help us come game one here.
1: Nick Ehlers, 2 goals. 4 assists in the playoffs so far, being joined by Nick Ehlers right now. So Jordan Martinook, though, he's a noted Nickelback fan. In order to build chemistry, has he turned you on to Nickelback? Has that helped at all?
0: No, not yet. But I am too, so it's he doesn't have to.
1: Wow! So is that top of the line on the playlist, or what else is on the Nick Ehlers playlist?
0: They're everything. I wouldn't say it's at the top, but I've got a little bit of everything on my playlist.
1: Awesome. Nick Ehlers, enjoy the rest of the layoff, and we look forward to watching you against either the Sabres or the Montreal Canadiens. It's good to hear from you.
0: Awesome. Thank you.
1: You're welcome. There goes Nick Ehlers, kind enough to spend the time with us, and we're going to let that pass, Will. You know how I feel about I listen to everything. Everything's on the playlist. Note to anybody who thinks you listen to everything. Number one, you don't. But number two, and most importantly, the reason that question gets asked, hey, what's on your playlist or what do you listen to? That's just somebody looking to connect with you in some way. So maybe just tell them somebody that you're listening to right now. And then if they know it, great. If not, that's fine, too.
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1: 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Tekla joined us, AEW, Champ looking to go back-to-back in AEW. 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Kevin Harlan joined us this week. Nick Ehlers. So we've been on a bit of a roll right now. But, you know, and make sure you're subscribed to the podcast. Westwood One Sports Night is the feed. 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It's how you can watch the show in addition to listening to it. Have some folks writing in. Aaron writing in, go Sabres. See, Ehlers is waiting to find out if he will be playing the Sabres or the Montreal Canadiens. The Canadiens have a chance to close out in Buffalo tonight in a game 6. If Buffalo wins tonight, then the Canes will have to wait till Thursday night to open up if they win. If Montreal closes out tonight, then game 1 of the Eastern Conference Finals will be on Tuesday. The Western Conference Finals set as well. Colorado facing the Vegas Golden Knights. This is a basic question off that, the end of that interview, though. Is there a music that certain athletes stereotypically like? 310-840-4910. See, what I found in my research, my limited research, limited sample size, WD, this is not exactly scientific, but it's a little tific. Hockey players 30 and up love Nickelback. They do. Ehlers, Marty, talking about Jordan Martinook. That just seemed to be their jam. If you're older than 30 and you're a hockey player, active hockey player, odds are you're a Nickelback guy. Offensive lineman, I'll give you another example. If you're an O lineman from the 90s, odds are you were listening to Search and Destroy and listening to Metallica. Current guys, was thinking about this morning. Current offensive lineman, probably Lean Country. The whole Packers O-line was on stage with Luke Combs at Lambeau Field last night.
2: And remember, you and I, after a Panthers game last year, we caught up with Austin Corbett, who's no longer a Panther anymore. But he's a big Luke Combs guy, to the point where there was like a Luke Combs Panthers line of clothing that he wanted to indulge in. Like, he's big Luke Combs guy.
1: Buffalo Bills center, Austin Corbett. So
2: yeah,
1: that don't think that's a leap. Don't think that's a stretch by any means to say that. But is there a music. See, you were

0: baseball player. Is there a type of music that certain athletes stereotypically like? 310-840-4910.
1: I mean, country is very prevalent amongst baseball players. Now, granted, I played baseball in the state of North Carolina, in the South.
0: In the South, yeah, that might be different.
1: You know, there's a lot of Hispanic
0: players. But the best baseball, hold on a sec, but the best baseball is played in the South. So
1: yes,
0: a lot of the best baseball players make it to the majors, they're from the South. Just look at, you know, you don't have to look hard and see how great college baseball, for example. Crazy to think we're only 9 days away or so from Selection Monday, NCAA baseball. Regionals are very close, but the ACC and the SEC dominates.
1: They do. Except for UCLA, so, who's number one right now. But
0: so baseball, yeah, that probably does check out. Because I've been to a number of big league parks, and you hear a lot of country, regardless where you're at. I don't know where Trent Grisham's from, but he was rocking leadoff with some Ella Langley.
1: Yeah. And Ella fella.
0: I went to an Oriole game last year, and Riley Green was just hanging out, and the Detroit Tigers, who have a player, by the way, named Riley Green, they were all just freaking out. Like, whoa, Riley Green's here? And Gunnar Henderson from the Orioles wanted to meet him. I think you're on to something. I think you are. But if we have a blind spot ourselves, feel free to let us know at 310-840-4910. Do appreciate the Canes forward. Nick Ehlers joining us. Tried my best to keep it professional, even though I'm a Carolina Hurricanes fan, and I'd let that be known. Let's move this thing along. We touched on the NBA draft. Let's talk about the gems in this year's draft next.
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1: 20 minutes from now, we will bring back America's fastest growing game show. Will Dalton's note to me as the producer of this show is, don't get too far away from talking about the Shield. Make sure you always circle back to the NFL. We are a couple days removed from the NFL schedule release. If you missed our conversation with NFL VP of Broadcasting, Ani Bose, you can find that on our YouTube channel. Our Nick Ehlers conversation that we just talked to him a short while ago. Carolina Hurricanes forward up there as well. Here's a question we're asking. Winners and losers from the NFL schedule release. 310-840-4910. How do you deem yourself a winner or a loser with the schedule release? 310-840-4910. We'll get to that in a second. This week was the NBA draft combine. The lottery was on Sunday. Players working out, and most of the time is going to be spent on who's at the top of the draft, namely the big four of DeBonsa, Peterson, Caleb Wilson from North Carolina, Cam Boozer from Duke. But as a self-professed college basketball nerd, a junkie who grew up on Tobacco Road and consumes college basketball 12 months out of the year, has known about many of these players for a very, very long time since they were in high school. There is a list of three players. Everybody's talking about how great the lottery is and how loaded the top of the draft is. There are good players that should have noticeable NBA careers taken outside the lottery too. And here are three players you should be keeping an eye on, gems in the draft, outside the lottery, that if a good team, generally the teams that are picking outside the lottery are good, if a good team takes one of these players, it's going to help them right away. And the list starts with Stanford guard Abuka Okoro. He was one of the three guards whose measurements could have been a real concern. The other two, Tyler Tanner from Vanderbilt, Christian Anderson from Texas Tech, they did not get favorable measurements at the combine. It's the time of year where a lot of players, pretty much every prospect, loses an inch or 2 inches from what they were listed at in college. Tyler Tanner comes in at 5'10 something. Christian Anderson's right at 6 foot, and that's a bit of a problem. We were waiting to see where Okoro was going to be listed. When you watched him in college, you thought there was a chance, oh, he seems short. He might be 6 foot. He might even be a little bit under 6 foot, listed at 6'2". And he comes in at 6'1 and a half, which is a win. You take that, and his wingspan was close to 6'7". 6'7". So that's a really good measurement. That's a really good win. And in case you don't know who Abuka Okoro is, as a freshman in the ACC, again, this is not the MAC, all due respect. This is not him in some lesser league. As a freshman in the Atlantic Coast Conference, Abuka Okoro finished fourth among all high major scorers in the country in scoring. Here are the only players that average more points than Abuka Okoro did as a high major player: A.J. DeBonsa, Darius Acuff Jr., P.J. Haggerty. That's the list. This guy can fill it up. He's incredibly bright. He was a freshman this past year, so he's young. The measurements aren't that bad. So he's not going to be taken in the lottery, but he says he's 2 feet into the draft. He's going to be in the draft. He should be a first-round pick. Whoever gets him is going to get a player who can help them scoring the basketball. Next up, Purdue point guard Braden Smith would be a steal. It would be terrific to see a good team take Braden Smith because he's already so polished. In case you don't know, Braden Smith broke the career assist record in college basketball. Nobody finished with more assists in their career than Braden Smith did at Purdue. He's a two-time All-American, and my man has experienced a lot of life in the sport. Lost to a 16 seed, only two one seeds could say they've done that. And then he followed that up with a national runner-up appearance, losing to UConn in the national championship game, getting to the Elite Eight. Like, the guy has delivered both statistically and team performance. He can score it. He's also really smart. Terrific passer, obviously. And there are a few teams that would make sense. Teams that are in the lottery, teams that are playoff teams, let's say, good teams that could use a depth point guard. Looking at you, Atlanta Hawks, looking at you, Houston Rockets, maybe even the T-Wolves who went down last night, Braden Smith would be a steal. But the name that needs to be talked about more than it's being discussed, both in college circles, but in NBA conversation, Iowa State forward Milan Momcilovic. He was the leading scorer for a two seed that was nearly the fourth number one seed in America. He had more points than Joshua Jefferson. He had more points than the smaller three-point shooters on the team. He measured in at the combine at 6'8", 218 pounds. But this is the number you should care most about. Milan Momcilovic, at 6'8", 218, shot 48% from three. And I know what you're thinking immediately. Josh, you're getting fooled by the internet. Because he's 6'8", 213, or 218, that's not a real number because he's not attempting high volume. Here's the thing. He did attempt high volume. He attempted more threes than other guys on the other players, his teammates on Iowa State. He made the fourth most threes in the sport. So it's not just mere percentage. 48% three-point shooting percentage, number one in the nation. It's the fourth most threes made in the sport. But the feedback's going to matter with him. Whether or not he stays in the draft, if he feels he's going to be closer to the lottery than the second round, he probably keeps his name in. But there's a chance he goes back to college because there's big money in it. And we've seen players that would be first-round draft picks deciding to stay in college because they're not in the lottery. One of those guys, Pat Gamba at Duke. Dame Sarr, his teammate at Duke. Both those guys would have been first-round draft picks. They decide to go back. They're getting paid. They're getting paid a ton. It's worth noting, Duke landed a Santa Clara transfer that on the day of his transfer followed Caden Boozer on social media. The same day that happened was the day that Milan Momcilovic said he was declaring for the NBA draft with the option of returning to college, but also that he would be entering his name in the transfer portal with a do not contact tag, which generally tells you, don't contact me because I know where I'm going already. And like that Santa Clara transfer, Milan Momcilovic followed Caden Boozer on social media that day. Just something worth following. If Duke lands Milan Momcilovic in addition to everything else they have, goodness. Just something worth watching, because if he goes into the league, he could be a real player, and he's not taking in the lottery. Just a name to watch right now. If he returns to college, then that is a giant, impactful move as well. So there you have it. Three players outside of the NBA lottery that could be steals. Stanford guard Abuka Okori, Purdue point guard Braden Smith, and Iowa State forward Milan Momcilovic. Keep an eye on those players. Will Dalton, let's get to the Shield before we get to Horse or Rock Band. Winners and losers of the NFL schedule release. Will Dalton, you get to editing things. I'll talk amongst myself here if you'd prefer that. Unless you have a winner or a loser you'd like the nominate to get us started.
2: Yeah, I like the Chiefs' schedule. I thought they got a good draw.
1: That is my biggest winner. I'm in agreement with you. I think the Kansas City Chiefs are a massive winner. Who was your loser? Did you have one?
2: I thought the Niners had the negative tough schedule. I thought the Niners had a bit of a tough schedule.
1: It is. I think the Niners are the best team in the NFL. And it's a tough schedule.
2: Really?
1: Mm-hmm. Why is that shocking to you?
2: Well, because there's the Rams out there, you know? There's there's those types of teams. Like the Seahawks, they're going to take a step back, but
1: yeah,
2: I think they're still going to be up there.
1: How many wins did the Rams have last year?
2: I don't remember off the top of my head exactly.
1: 12.
2: Double digits.
1: The same number of wins the Niners had without Bosa, without Fred Warner, without Brandon Ayuk. Just saying, when they get guys back, watch out for the San Francisco 49ers. So, the winners and losers. With you on the Chiefs, just because the NFL did them a big old solid, knowing that Patrick Mahomes, it was a question mark whether he'd be ready for the start of the year. So, in order to give him the most time possible, they put his first game on Monday night, the first week, and at home, and facing a team that also has a quarterback with off-season rehab, facing the Denver Broncos. And if that wasn't enough help, week two, hey, it's a short week, but we're going to put you in prime time on Sunday night, and we're going to keep you at home, too. And who are you going to face? Another quarterback coming off off-season rehab, off an Achilles, Daniel Jones and the Colts. That's your week two opponent at home. And then the next two, you get the Dolphins and then the Raiders. You know, teams with new coaches and new quarterbacks, the Raiders, who are the worst team in the league, kind of favorable. And then bye week, earliest bye week any team has. And some might say, well, that's not a favor. You want to have your bye week later. If there's question about the health of your quarterback, and also when you don't have a preseason, that adds added emphasis on the first month as well. You want to get off to a good start. Kansas City's in a position to get off to a great start before they're even up fully to speed and at full health.
2: I mean, listen, the NFL is very intentional. Nothing is an accident. No. So I to the point of the Mahomes thing, week one, I think there's something to that.
1: The loser is the Colts. Because they, as mentioned, could have used a break early on in the schedule. For the reasons we just described with Kansas City. And who do they get week one? Baltimore. The AFC favorites. You get Lamar. You get the Ravens. And then, as mentioned, you go to Kansas City week two. That's not very fun. It's not very fun at all. Nope. Don't appreciate that whatsoever. Then you get Houston. Okay, that's fine. Even though they were a playoff team last year. Who do you get week four? Oh, you go to London. You sound like you from London. You get Washington in London, and if that's not bad enough, oh, international travel, week four, you go on the road week five without a week off. So no week off before the London game. It's too early to have a bye in week three. And then after the game in London, no break in a road game at Pittsburgh. Holy bleep, does that hurt for Indianapolis. But rest assured, the schedule release is a glowing example of the stranglehold that the NFL has on American culture. The fact that this was an event on a network as prestigious as Westwood One on Thursday night, and it's broadcast on TV on ESPN and NFL Network, and maybe possibly the NBA was afraid to schedule games against it on Thursday night, and there were no games Thursday night in the NBA as the schedule release was happening, should just tell you everything you need to know. That this is an event, even though we knew who all the opponents were back in January, and 75% of it gets leaked before the reveal show even happens. So it's the power of the NFL. It's the monolith. We hear people talking about, we don't have joint culture anymore. There's nothing that's shared. Yeah, there is. It's Taylor Swift. Sorry, Drake, you don't apply with your albums drop this week. It's Taylor Swift, and it's the NFL. That's our shared culture. That's what's left of the American monolith. In terms of what we all share, in terms of what's interesting, what we agree upon is important. You know what's important to me? The second leg of the Triple Crown is scheduled to start in the next hour, the Preakness Stakes. So we need to bring back the fastest growing game show in America, Horse or Rock Band, and it's next on the Josh Graham Show.
0: 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Spurs, Thunder, Wemby versus SGA. Can San Antonio take down the defending champs? We break it all down on the road to the finals. 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
14: 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Aaron Rye's best finish at a major is a tie for 19th, but he leads here at Arana Mink in the late stages of the third round. Rye is 5-under, one hole to go. The Englishman took command with three straight birdies at 9, 10, and 11, all par since then, but Rye is in the rough, left of the fairway at 18. John Rahm fell out of the lead at 18 with his first three-putt of the week. He missed a par putt from 3 feet, made bogey. Rahm is 4-under as he signs for a 3-under 67 today. Also 4-under and one back, Nick Taylor, Matty Schmidt, and Ludvig Åberg. Taylor and Schmidt both shoot 65. Åberg birdied 16 and has two holes to go. Rory McIlroy was tied for the lead earlier before a late bogey. He is 3-under and two off the lead. I'm Ted Emmerich, Westwood One Sports.
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1: Games that I put into a generator, actual horses competing in the Preakness Stakes, or actual one-hit wonder rock bands. We understand the rules now. So let's get this thing started. It is during the hockey and NBA playoffs, so best of 7. You got to get the 4. That's what you need to do. Are you ready to go? Last time you only got 1 out of 7 right.
2: Brutal. We're fired up. We're ready.
1: Are you confident? Are you ready?
2: I am. I'm gonna bounce back right here. This is what it's all about.
1: Okay. Horse or band, first name, The Hell We Did. Horse or
2: oh,
1: band?
2: Oh, wow.
1: The Hell We Did.
2: You know, who would name a horse that, first of all? Second of all, that sounds like a terrific band name. So it's gotta be a horse. Has to be. Gotta go a little reverse psychology.
1: What are you picking?
2: Oh, it's gotta be a horse. That's what I'm saying.
1: That is twisted logic, but it worked. The Hell We Did.
2: Let's go! Gah!
1: You've already matched your performance from last time. I think you got the first one right, too.
2: I did.
1: Second name. Soft Cell.
2: Soft
1: and that cell is spelled C E L L. Soft cell. Not S E L L.
2: That sounds like a rock band to me. It could be. I could see either one. Unlike the first one, I could see either one on this.
1: We're doing twisted logic? What are we doing? Soft cell, horse or band?
2: That's a band. That's a good band name. I like that.
1: Soft Cell is a band.
2: Bam! Let's go!
1: They did. See, this is the part where I need Josh Jacobs to smile because he might know these things. Like, Tainted Love is the song.
2: Probably does.
18: That's right.
1: Thank you. Soft Cell, Tainted Love. See, this is just evidence. Josh Jacobs is like my evidence that I'm not choosing. These are bands that actually have had hits. Okay, next name. Taj Mahal. Horse or band?
2: Ooh, very exquisite. Very exquisite horse name that would be. So, but you're giving me a funny look though.
1: You should not, again, I just randomized all these names.
2: I believe you. Taj Mahal. That's a band. That's too obvious of a good horse name. That's a band.
1: Taj Mahal is the betting favorite to win the Preakness Stakes. It's a horse.
2: Therefore proving I have not done any research on the Preakness. None. A too obvious horse.
1: Next names. It's not a series until somebody wins on the road. You got the first two, and then the home team protected serve in game three. Let's see if you can take a 3-1 lead, Will. Let's see if you can. The next name is Chip Honcho.
2: Chip Honcho? Wow.
1: Chip Honcho. Horse or band?
2: Man, I want to know who came up with this name for a rock band, because that is just, it's a little quirky, but it works, so it's got to be a rock band. And I bet they put out banger music, by the way. I bet it's not just a one-hit wonder. Chip Honcho's a band.
1: Chip Honcho is a horse. 6-1 odds, the second best odds to win the Preakness Stakes.
2: we're even.
1: You know what that means? This is my favorite part from being a vocabulary grammar snob that I am. I always love during the playoffs when a series is tied at two games apiece. It's the same adjective that's used every time to describe the Game 5. It's a pivotal Game 5. Yeah. Pivotal, tied 2-2. And then anytime there's a Game 6, such as last night, the Pistons forcing a Game 7, they always use the words that you only use in this context, stave off. They staved off elimination. Mm-hmm. I've never used the word stave off ever in any other context other than talking about a team winning in Game 6 to force a Game 7. Stave off elimination. We'll see how you do with this pivotal fifth name. It's Horse or Rock Band. Post time's about an hour and a half for the Preakness Stakes in Baltimore, the second leg of the Triple Crown. I can go ahead and tell you, Will, that a name you're not going to get is Golden Tempo, because Golden Tempo not participating in this race. But that was a name you got wrong prior to... prior to the Kentucky Derby in Horse or Rock Band. But Golden Tempo is not competing. So if you're looking for that name, you're not going to get it. What is the next name we have? That would be Robusta. Horse or band?
2: Robusta. All right, you've given me back-to-back horses.
1: Here you go again. I didn't give you anything. It's randomized. Well,
2: this sounds like it's a horse. This sounds like it's a very distinguished horse. Robusta does. You know what? I'm going to go with my gut on this. It feels too obvious, but I'm just going to go with it. Robusta is a horse. Robusta's about to win this thing.
1: Robusta, 30-1 odds, a long shot, is a horse. In the
2: let's go! I staved off elimination!
1: More, though, No, no, Will, that's if you need to. You're in a closeout situation. That's, you didn't stave off anything. You took the lead, and you have learned nothing, clearly. You got to get one more. This is the hardest one to get. Sixth name. Animotion. Horse or band?
2: Animotion. Wow. A horse, a great horse and rock band name, quite frankly. That's, wow. Animotion. You know what? It's been a while since we've had a rock band. It's been a while. I know you randomized it. I get it. But it feels
1: again,
2: right.
1: Again, it's the stupidest logic that anybody uses. It's like, you know, it's been a while since you've selected this thing that, sure, I mean, you're up 3-2. You got to get one more, though. Animotion, is it a band or is it a horse?
2: Animotion sounds like something that just a group of long-haired people can, you know, maybe having a little, maybe they were high or something, and they, you know what would be a great name for a band? Animotion. Animotion's the band.
1: Animotion is a band.
2: I knew it. See? I painted the picture for you.
1: It is an 80s band. I think the song is Obsession by Animotion.
2: Wow.
1: You won, Will. Let's celebrate.
2: This is a good song.
1: I know, Animotion. Obsession.
2: Hey! We bounced.
1: You just
2: want to
1: play the last one?
2: Let's do
1: right.
2: it. Let's go.
1: We got
2: this,
1: one more name.
2: Finish it out.
1: All right, let's see. Yeah, let's see if you can get 5 out of the 7 right. Dishwalla. Bander horse.
2: That's a horse. That's a horse.
1: Dishwalla is a band.
2: Oh,
1: it's
2: no.
1: a 90s one-hit wonder. You came out and you were born in 96, and they had a monster hit in 1995. Is this? Yeah.
2: Proving your point, I guess. One year.
1: This is Counting Blue Cars, right? Is that what this is?
18: Yep.

0: missed it by a year.
1: Congratulations, Will.
0: Let's go.
1: You did the job. You did what you had to do. You got it done. Proud of you. You got four out of the seven.
0: Stay
1: no more than that. You figured it out. No, you never staved off elimination. You never did
0: I won the series, though. I did that.
1: 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You did. 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Doing a scoreboard check. My Orioles are down 4-0. We don't need to talk about that, though. Why would we? There's golf going on. Leaders are out on the course. Or at least they were to start the round. But then Maverick McNealy shot one over. And Alex Smalley's had a really difficult day. Started the day as the leader, but just continues to fall. He was at +3. Well, he just birdied. Okay. Alex Smalley trying to hang in it a little bit. It's not the greatest leaderboard when you look at the top and you see Matty Schmid, Nick Taylor, and Aaron Rye at the top. But fortunately, John Rahm is there at 4-under as well. Ludvig Åberg climbing in, too. He's on 18, looking to finish off a second round. Well, if he birdies, it'd be a second round 67. Sticks at par, you're talking about a 68 in round one. So at least we've got golf as the Orioles are about to... Can't do anything right. Well, they did beat the Yankees 2 out of 3, and Matt Fried got hurt, you know. Max Fried. Don't know why I called him Matt. It's okay. We don't have to hear from that guy for a while. So that's what's going on the live sports leaderboard. Moving it along. The San Antonio Spurs are going to upset the Oklahoma City Thunder in the Western Conference Finals. And I'll tell you why. Plus, we'll tell you about my first Whataburger experience. Next.
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1: True story. Got a text from about 3 or 4 different people when I put on social media that I was trying Whataburger for the first time. Then, because I don't get notifications on my phone, unlike Will that gets about a dozen an hour updating him on every various thing, constantly being interrupted, I checked my social media feeds, and the folks from Texas and on my Instagram, on my X, everybody's been curious what I thought of Whataburger. And we'll get to that in just a second. But prior to getting there, the matchup that we've been dreaming of getting for months, practically all NBA regular season, we're getting in the postseason now. Spurs, Thunder, the Western Finals, the winner of this clash of Titans, going to be heavy favorites to win the NBA title, and you should expect that San Antonio is going to be the winner in what will be deemed an upset, but it shouldn't be treated as that much of a shock when San Antonio does end up winning. This is a team that's had Oklahoma City's number this season. In 4 regular season meetings, San Antonio's won 3 of them. All 3 of those wins were by double digits, by the way. Now, you might be thinking, you might try to dismiss it, saying, well, wasn't Jalen Williams out for half the year, and SGA had the spell where he was out for a month, too? Details matter. Please note that 2 of the 3 wins that San Antonio had, double-digit wins, were with both Jalen Williams and SGA in the lineup. Now, you might just dismiss, throw away the regular season altogether, saying, well, the regular season doesn't matter. There's nothing you can glean from those games. If they don't care, why should we? Totally different sport in the regular season than the postseason. Maybe that's true. But if there were ever games that those players would get up for, it would be San Antonio facing Oklahoma City. Despite the Thunder's 8-0 start to the playoffs, there are reasons to believe that they're vulnerable in this series. For example, the rust factor. It's a thing. That's why everybody knows exactly what we're talking about. Don't even need the details of it. The rust that comes with a long layoff, it could be significant. You're looking at a full week in between closing out the Lakers in 4 and game 1 Monday night 8:30, which is why you shouldn't be surprised if San Antonio goes up 1-0 quickly in the series getting home court back. Injuries are obviously an important factor in the playoffs. Even though Jalen Williams is supposed to be back, we don't know that for certain. And even if he does return, does that mean he's 100%? My guess is no. Meanwhile, the Spurs are completely healthy. Meanwhile, how about we just look at this at a 1,000-foot view for a second. This is the first time that Oklahoma City's been tested in these playoffs. Phoenix and a Luka-less Lakers, that's a joke. Unless LeBron has a crazy, insane, old-school LeBron game to get one off of them, Oklahoma City was going to start 8-0 in these playoffs. Sure, OKC, they are the reigning champion, that's true. But let's not forget, Indiana pushed Oklahoma City to 7 last year. Tyrese Halliburton won on their court, so we just never know what would have happened if Tyrese didn't tear his Achilles in the first half of that Game 7. We just will never know. History will never know. So, here is the pick. Spurs win Game 1, Spurs win the series in 6. We like the San Antonio Spurs, and when they win, do not call it an upset. That's not what it is. Will Dalton, you and I both live in the great state of North Carolina, that Linnell Willingham lovingly calls North Kakalaki, that some call the old North State. Whataburger just came to North Carolina. There was a regional chicken chain called PDQ that was purchased. All the locations were purchased by the parent company of Whataburger to put Whataburgers in North Carolina across the state this year. And Will, I went to Whataburger for the first time yesterday in Winston-Salem, North Carolina. I did. Have you tried Whataburger yet?
0: I haven't been there yet, but this conversation might spark me to want to go because I've got one right up the road here for me in Greensboro, North Carolina.
1: Okay. First impressions. Going to be honest here. I'm going to lay it all out for you. All right? My first impression was not fantastic. The wait was a little long when I got there. I ordered a spicy bacon burger. I asked what was on it. The guy said bacon, two types of cheese, spicy ketchup. I said, that sounds great. He didn't mention that there were onions. Apparently, that's a me problem. Okay? But this is the part where I go all Larry David and curb your enthusiasm. His big thing is, you got to assume tape. You can't assume people are watching the game live. Don't text me about the game. You got to assume tape, right? For me, why do these restaurants just assume you want onions on the burger? Why?
0: That's a good question.
1: I'm looking at you, like McDonald's. Thank you. I'm looking at you, Whataburger, In-N-Out. I know does this too. So I understand that this is a me issue, apparently. But I am asking out loud. It should be a question that is asked. If the Chipotle people...

0: over. That wasn't a great first impression, but three key variables got me. Number one, after my food arrived, a lady walked up to me with a tray of sauces. And this is a thing she does. I hadn't seen this at other places. And asked, hey, do you want some extra condiments? Want some spicy ketchup? Want some barbecue? Want some yeah, I do. Thank you. And the spicy ketchup's great. Picture McDonald's golden fries. It's like golden fries. And the fries are really good. Fries top notch. The burger was massive. Massive burger. It's big. Wasn't ready how for big? How big it was. It's big. Will, it's a big burger. Okay? It's not one of these places. We don't need to say them out loud where you're like, oh, I don't know if I'm getting enough beef. You're getting enough beef. All right? You're getting enough beef. That's not a concern. It's massive. It was tasty. In terms of where it falls in the burger chain hierarchy, this isn't a knock on any of these places. I like all these places. All right? Let's start there. I'd say it's better than Burger King. It's in the conversation with these three. It's hard to rank these three right here. Culver's, Five Guys, and we're going to put now Whataburger in that mix. There's some things that one might do better than the other, right? But then In-N-Out is still the best. In-N-Out still number one at the top.
1: I already
0: know, like the Whataburger stands and the LeBron stands, if it's a Venn diagram, it's just a circle. Like, they're going to get, they get mad the same way. It's not good enough to be potentially number two, right? If you don't say you're the best, it's the best, then you're just a hater. It's what you are. It's one experience, maybe what happened at the beginning of my visit to Whataburger colored my opinion a little bit. Perhaps it did. That's possible. But I still got Five Guys at the top. And I like all these places. I will eat at all of them. And then the part that I'm trying to figure out right here, separation. I'm trying to separate Five Guys from Whataburger and what am I forgetting? And Culver's. If I had to rank them in order, I'd probably put Culver's beneath those two. We're just going to start upsetting people. Whataburger and Five Guys are probably in line with each other. I think the fries are better at Whataburger. Also, it's less expensive at Whataburger than Five Guys. The burger, again, it might be because of my individual experience that I say the Five Guys burger is just a little bit better right now. But, you know, because it's more recent, and I don't want the Whataburger people to continue flooding my feed, I'll say Whataburger's at number two, slightly in front of Five Guys. There you go.
1: So there was a sauce lady. I'm still stuck on that. Like, this is her job to go around handing out sauces?
0: Yeah.
1: That's pretty unique.
0: She walked around with a tray of sauces. It's a thing. I was very impressed. Might have been my favorite part of the experience. Meanwhile, the Baltimore Orioles have just hit back-to-back homers.
1: Yeah, I see that.
0: Unfortunately, nobody was on base. So it's just a couple of solo shots. But you know how it is, Will. Anytime you and I are doing a show and the Orioles are playing during the show, the craziest possible thing is going to happen.
1: It gets
0: drunk. This is how it works.
1: Mm-hmm.
0: The Orioles just got a hit. So now it's three straight hits. They got a runner on. They're down 4-2. Weird things are set to happen. Just like what we're seeing on the leaderboard right now at the PGA Championship at Aronimink. Will Dalton, how many tied for the lead would you consider to be a lot? Like a large number of players that are tied for the lead at a major?
1: I'd probably say maybe eight. Eight's a good number. That's a lot.
0: Tied? Eight for the lead?
1: Yeah. Eight's a lot.
0: That would be a lot. I would agree with that. how would you feel

0: about 7.
1: It's close enough.
2: Because that's what we got right now at in Philly, in Pennsylvania. I guess they say Newtown Square. Matty Schmid, Nick Taylor, Aaron Rye, John Rahm, Lou Vigober, Maverick McNeely, Alex Smalley, Rory Mac. Oh, wait, Rory's at 3 under. 7. And then you got right there at 3 under. Rory, Xander Schauffele, Patrick Reed, Chris Gauthier up. All there at 3 under par. Just waiting to come for you. Make sure if you haven't already, you're subscribed to our podcast and to our YouTube channel, searching Westwood One Sports Night. It's how you can watch the show in addition to listening to it. However and wherever you're watching or listening, greatly appreciate that. Saw somebody in the comments say, it might have been Aaron, that she was disappointed in me. I was referencing a Radiohead album, and I accidentally said OK Computer rather than what the album was actually called. Sorry about that. Did I get it mixed up with Prince, Computer Blue? I don't know. Sometimes you can have brain farts musically from time to time. 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And you'll hear why next on the Josh Graham Show.
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1: A generic 1,000 view question in the wake of the NFL schedule release a couple days ago. How do you feel about the NFL adding Wednesday night games to its schedule? Would you be in favor of more of them? Can the NFL go too far? If so, what does that look like? 310-840-4910 if you want in. Because if you are reading the tea leaves, if you're following what's happening closely, the NFL is continuing to expand. It's looking to continue its domination of the sports calendar, and frankly, it's smart business for them to do so. This year is going to be a true test study of Wednesday night games. The Australian International game, week one, is being played that first Thursday. It's the Rams, it's the Niners. That allows for the NFL to run this test trial on a Wednesday night kickoff day, open the season with the Seahawks hosting the Patriots. They're also introducing Thanksgiving Eve. That's a Wednesday, obviously. Packers, Rams on Netflix. Creating a holiday for some. I'd never heard the expression Thanksgiving Eve before. My wife hadn't either. But she heard it when she heard the NFL VP of Broadcasting, Ani Bose, in an exclusive interview with us. And here's what Ani had to say. One of the few people tasked with putting together the schedule. This is how it sounded when we broached the subject. Ani, do you view opening on a Wednesday night this year as a one-off because of the Australian game, or might we see more five-night opening weeks in the future, or maybe even more dates added?
2: Yeah, I think we might, right? Just, you know, I think we broke the ground on Wednesday a few years ago with Christmas. We're playing another Wednesday this year on Thanksgiving Eve. We have played, you know, multiple day weekends through the season. I think, you know, we find those opportunities. Part of that the Wednesday-Thursday dynamic this year is because we're playing in Australia, and credit to the folks in Melbourne and Victoria. They said, hey, if we play Friday morning in Melbourne, 10:30 a.m. start, we will have 100,000 maniacal fans in that stadium, and it's going to be an incredible scene. So that worked out. That was a good opportunity for us to play that game in primetime on Thursday. We're able to work it out and play kickoff on Wednesday. You know, two really big, good games right off the bat. You know, you're going to get a sense of the NFC West pretty quickly after the first two nights of the season. So, yes, I definitely think that's an opportunity. We were able to play in Brazil on Friday nights the last couple of years, but that's always a factor of when that first Friday night of the year lands. So I think we have creative ways to start the season, and, you know, we are showing that we want to fall into these windows and create events where we can.
1: You hear that right there. Yep, we're looking into it. We're looking at where we can make new events. We're looking at windows that we haven't looked at before, and Wednesday night is one of those. So why do it? Why is it smart for the NFL to pursue it? Because while fans in every other sport loathe extended calendars, NFL fans, they aren't really pushing back. It's what they want. See, this has been a hallmark of American entertainment this century, where it's like, if something's good, just bloat it. Make it bigger, because if you make it bigger, you can make more money, and you'll accept a lesser product of something anyway. You'll get used to it. The consumer will. So just make it as big as possible. But fans are starting to push back on things that are too bloated. A common sentiment in the NBA is that the regular season needs to be shortened. Meanwhile, if the NFL goes to 18... the players might not like it, the NFLPA might not like it, but fans, they're likely saying, wait, another week that we get to gamble on football? Cool. Football fans don't feel like the season is long enough in the NFL. We saw in college basketball more dates being added to the opening weekend of, or the opening week, NCAA tournament being expanded. College hardcores having a meltdown about the tournament. In the NFL, they're adding a Wednesday opener, Thanksgiving Eve, they deboed Christmas from the NBA, and largely the reaction has been, cool, more football for us to watch, this isn't a bad thing. in college football. It's a bad sign. Those within the sport think it's not good that the season's ending later and later. January 19th this year is just too long. The season, that's too far out. Meanwhile, the NFL, their season's going to end on Valentine's Day next season. And fans are rejoicing because they're finally getting their wish of having the day after the Super Bowl fall on a national holiday, which is President's Day. There are the people. True story, Will. I asked a governor, a sitting governor one time, hey, you think that you could make the day after the Super Bowl a state holiday? And I had never been more diminished in a question that I asked. Just completely mocked for even asking the thing. Like, fans would rejoice that. It'd be a Super Bowl hangover day, essentially. President's Day. That's what it's going to be next year. So they're not against it, the fans. So if you're the NFL, why wouldn't you look at it? What does the future look like, though? How does the NFL approach this? Maybe it's an even bigger opening week. See, this year it's Wednesday, Thursday, Sunday, Monday. That's when you have the standalone primetime games. But what if it, you can't play on Saturday, but what if the NFL decided, you know what we want to do? We want to have games Tuesday, Wednesday, Thursday, Friday, Sunday, Monday. What happens then? Is anybody objecting to that? I don't think so. Well, that's 6 days, 6 nights of primetime games in 7 days. You'll watch it. I'm there. You're there. We're all watching. So why wouldn't they do it? Who really has an issue with that? The opening week, wouldn't it be a problem? Oh, it's a Tuesday or a Wednesday. You're not worried about prep time. It's the opener. Had a full week and change off since the previous preseason game, and you can figure that piece out. Who knows? Don't forget, like, Thursday night football is something we've grown accustomed to. It's been in our lives now. But let's not forget that the only Thursday night games it used to be was Thanksgiving, Cowboys and Lions, playing on Thanksgiving. And then the league decided we could do more of this. Let's do it starting Thanksgiving each week. After that, like for the next month, before you get the weeks 17 or 18, I think just 18, we'll have Thursday night games for that month period. But then those drew enough ratings that the NFL said, nah, we want to do it throughout the year. And then they got an exclusive broadcast partner in Prime Video that has the Thursday night games. Why can't that happen with Wednesday night? I'm just asking the question. Like, it might be that you do it for a month after, and it starts with Thanksgiving Eve, and you have a month of Wednesday night games, and the only teams that are playing on those Wednesday night games are teams coming off a bye week the previous week. Because if you expand to 18 games, you're going to get another bye for every team. Robert Kraft wants every team to play an international game each year if you have an 18-game schedule. So get ready. The NFL is not done growing. The NFL is not done expanding. They're not done pushing forward. The question is, how does the consumer feel about it? Because in every other sport, there's pushback. In the NFL, it doesn't seem like that pushback is there. But maybe that's misguided. You tell me. 310-840-4910 if you want in. We've had a great week of guests join us here on Westwood One Sports. As mentioned, Ani Bose dropping by for a visit from the NFL, the NFL VP of Broadcasting. If you missed that conversation, you could go on our YouTube channel and find it. You can watch us in addition to listening to us. Kevin Harlan joined us, breaking down the NFL schedule in the NBA playoffs. He was on the call for Cavs Pistons Game 6. Game 7 is going to be tomorrow between those two. We had Mike Golick breaking down the schedule, the great Mike Golick. That was fun. Tekla joined us, the AEW champion. That was one of those, Will, that our guys, Linnell and Denton, had the tape because she's foreign and has a bit of a mouth on her. I think there was 38 F-bombs during that conversation.
3: 38?
1: Had to clean it up a little bit. I think that was the official number.
3: 38 is a lot.
1: Yeah.
3: At least for
1: it's aggressive.
3: Taped interview.
1: Nick Ehlers is also foreign. There were no F-bombs in the conversation with the Carolina Hurricanes forward. He joined us earlier in the program. His Canes are off to an 8-0 start to the playoffs, getting set for either Montreal or Buffalo. That will be decided. Well, Montreal could be the opponent if they win tonight. Or will, you ready? Buffalo could stave off elimination and force a game 7 in the series. That's the one hockey game, the one NBA/NHL playoff game we have. But Nick Ehlers joined us, and I thought this was a really fun part of the conversation. Prior to joining Carolina, do I have it right? You've never even lived in the United States, let alone the South?
4: Yeah, never.
1: So what's been the biggest culture shock of living in such a different place geographically?
4: I mean, I think for me, I don't know if you call that a culture shock, but I think for me the weather has probably been the biggest thing. You know, I had family come over for Christmas, and it was 20 degrees Celsius. You know, I was walking around in shorts and a t-shirt Christmas Eve, and you know, I've never done that before. So I that was pretty funny for us as a family from Denmark, where it's always pretty cold. And the last 10 years in Winnipeg, where it was pretty cold during Christmas time. So I think that was probably the one where we were laughing a little bit.
1: See, you're in the middle of the season at that time, Nick, so I imagine it wasn't on the agenda to see whether or not they were prepared for the weather. So is that something they discovered when they got there? Hey, we maybe have overpacked in terms of the cold weather gear.
4: I had told them, I let them know that you might not have to bring the big jacket when you guys are coming, and they definitely didn't have to. So they enjoyed it as much as I
1: thought. He was a delight. Yeah, that is a thing that you get in North Carolina, where you can wear short sleeve t-shirt, some shorts. The problem is Raleigh and Charlotte often appear on those lists, top 10 cities that people are moving to. And I feel I'm doing the residents of North Carolina a disservice by, and Nick Ehlers is too now that he is a resident and signed a long-term deal, by telling people how awesome North Carolina is. So rather than do that, I'm just going to say, it's awful, it's terrible, don't come here. It's awful. Don't do it. Our food's not good. Beaches are overrated. Mountains aren't fun to hike. Snows sometime. You know, college basketball isn't fun. College basketball is not fun. It's not great. Haven't you heard 76 games is going to ruin the sport? So why move to North Carolina? The Canes haven't even been to the Stanley Cup final during this run. So the hockey could be better. Go, you know, go to Colorado. Just go there. Or live in Vegas. Could do that. Coming here to North Carolina, that doesn't seem like a great idea. No, stay away. Just telling you as a friend. Don't live here. I'd love the idea of somebody just clipping this without context and posting it. Josh Graham turns on North Carolina. Josh goes heel. Just the part where I'm saying how awful the state is. Josh Graham turns on his people. Yeah. My people is now the entire country, Will. Not just a North Carolina guy. This is the people show, as the youngest in charge, Linnell Willingham, likes to say, and I agree with. We've gotten this far in the show without handing out our bets. So how about we give you some winners? Graham's Gambling's on the way next on the Josh Graham Show.

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19: Keeping you updated on the PGA Championship, need to give a shout-out to Alex Smalley, who started the day plus three, or, pardon, he started the day tied for the lead at four under par, but then his round started poorly today. Plus three through four holes. Not ideal, especially in a tournament that every shot matters so much. Scoring's coming at a premium. So he was at one under par at that point after four holes today. Well, he has five birdies since then, one bogey, has retaken the lead all by himself at the top of the PGA Championship. Five under par for Alex Smalley, who's on 16 on a Don Ross course. He's a member at a Don Ross course in North Carolina, so it shouldn't shock you that he's playing pretty well. Alex Smalley bouncing back from a difficult start to take the lead by himself in Pennsylvania. And at Adirondack. How about we hand out some winners? Because we have a lot of winners to hand out. We're confident it's time for Graham's Gambling.
17: It's time for Graham's Gambling. Let's make some money.
19: Let's. We have two future bets to place on the Kansas City Chiefs based on the favorable schedule that they released. Plus 160 to win the AFC West. Sign us up. Plus 115 to win more than 10 games. Sign us up for that as well. Think Kansas City's going to bounce back and be right back in contention. That's what happens when you have a quarterback like Patrick Mahomes. Oh, but he's hurt. Well, they helped him out in the first 5 weeks of the season. And then you get Kenneth Walker adding a weapon there, and you have a top 10 pick and Mansoor Delane that's going to make yourself much more improved on that defensive back end. Oh, they lost McKinney. Why do you think they were comfortable letting McKinney go, trading him to the LA Rams? Because they felt that good about what they were getting with Mansoor Delane. Kansas City, they're going to be back in contention, and now's the time to get in on it. We're also loading up on the San Antonio Spurs, Will. Four bets here. You tell us what you like the best. Plus 6.5 points in game one. We'll take that. Plus 195 in the money line. Sprinkling that for Monday night. Plus, or actually this is minus. Minus 115 for them. Plus 1.5 games in the series. So this has to go six games in order for that bet to hit. Plus 220 sprinkle on them to win the series. Are you with me on San Antonio against Oklahoma City?
20: Yeah, I got the Spurs getting to the finals.
19: Well, you had that at the start of the playoffs. I don't know if the actual playoff games have swayed your opinion on things.
20: No. The only thing it's swayed my opinion on is the fact that I do not foresee the Cavs going to the finals. But okay. Detroit, the Knicks, they look, both of them, I think, look better than Cleveland does. But I like the Spurs to win the whole thing. I think they're going to beat the Thunder.
19: I think I'm with you on that, and let's not forget,
0: I have a plus 1400 ticket for San Antonio to win it all that I bet back in January. So I'm interested in the Spurs. I'm a believer in the San Antonio Spurs. If you're looking on for some golf, air quote, long shot to take at this point after moving day, Aaron Rye, mentioned that Alex Smalley has familiarity doing well at a Don Ross golf course. Aaron Rye does too, and he's one off the leader. He's at 4 under par. Maybe a plus 1800 flyer on him would make some sense. I think I'm going to turn the channel from this Orioles game now because it's making me mad. And I'm trying to host a show here. Can't do it.
20: It just hasn't been going good for the Birds.
0: No. Just getting robbed at the fence. And then a 4-0 lead turns to a 4-3 game. Got runners on base. Can't do anything when it matters most, just like last night. And then perfect throw to the plate, and Adley Rutschman misses the tag on a runner to keep an inning alive, and then the bases get loaded, and they get a two-run knock. So a 4-3 lead turns into 8-3, and I'm just done watching. I'm turning the channel. Going to turn on either the Preakness Stakes at Baltimore. Congrats on your win in Horse or Rock Band. And, or maybe just watching the end of the PGA Championship where the aforementioned Alex Smalley just took the lead. I think that's probably what I'm going to prioritize. I'm going to prioritize my mentals, Will. Take care of my mentals.
20: Very important.
0: 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Nate in Tampa. Once in on the Western Conference Finals. I like the Spurs. Apparently Will Dalton does too. Are you with us, Nate?
21: This is Dave in Tampa.
0: Oh, hey, Dave.
21: Sorry. Anyway, no, Josh, man, I am following you. My only concern, me being a Magic fan, is when, you know, when Shaq came in and he went up against Hakeem, I took for granted, like all the fans, that it was just, you know, we were going to take care of business. So that's my only concern with Wemby, you know, being at his first time.
0: See, I thought that would come out in this series, though. But frankly, it hasn't. He handled himself well after the suspension, and they had the early loss in the series and then just bounced back right away. I mean, remember, they lose game one, and then what happens? They win by 40-plus. I think you can learn these lessons along the way, and I think largely, even in some of the difficult stretches where they were down double digits in a couple games against Portland, I think they've learned these lessons already in the playoffs, don't you?
21: Well, no, you know, no, kind of agreeing with you, what I could see is if they do overcome this team, I don't see no reason why they wouldn't take care of the Knicks.
0: All right. But can they get past the Thunder? That's the question. See, I can get really nerdy on you.
21: Yeah, I was kind of going back to my – I'm sorry. I was going back to my Shaq thing because, again, I've been watching the NBA since the 72 Knicks, and I mean, he's in. When I said Shaq really didn't have anybody that could contend with him, I will say the same thing about Wemby, man.
0: All right, Nate, it's good to hear from you. I hope you'll give us a shout back. That's Dave.
21: Sure,
0: sorry,
21: sure.
0: Dave in Tampa. That's my bad. Appreciate you giving us a call. 310-840-4910. Will Dalton, Alex Smalley just birdied 16, so now he has a 2-shot lead on the rest of the field, where you have 6 players currently tied at 4 under par. Alex Smalley started the day as a leader, and after being plus 3 on the first 4 holes, just cruising since then. 6 birdies since that 4th hole. On fire, en fuego, as they say. While we're talking about the NBA, there's no game tonight, so what better time on the heels of the draft lottery a week ago and the combine this week to nerd out in talking about prospects in this year's NBA draft. I am a lover of college basketball. It's my favorite sport. It's the one I'm most emotionally attached to, even though I don't really have a dog in the fight, a rooting interest. It's just the sport I care the most about. If you are an NBA fan, this is me giving you the information.
19: This is me telling you, if you root for a good team that's not picking in the lottery, all you hear about is how great the players are in the lottery and how they can change things. These are players that are going to be taken outside the lottery that I believe could be steals, that could be impactful players, especially if they go to a good team, that are going to have noticeable NBA careers. Three players outside of the lottery. And it starts with Stanford guard Abuka Okoree. He was one of three players I was concerned about the measurements with when you get to the combine, when they got to Chicago. Because you can't fake that anymore, Will. Isn't it funny how this is the time of year where magically everybody loses an inch or two based on what their college height was? Oh, but
20: it does happen every year, it seems like.
19: Got it, yeah. Like Darren Peterson, it's a 2.5-inch difference. Significant. Abuka Okoree was one of the guys I was worried about. Because when you watch him in person, you're like, this guy is short. He's listed at 6'2". You're like, I don't know about that. You sure about that? To quote Tim Robinson, the great poet and philosopher. 6'1.5" is what he was listed at. And a 6'7 wingspan. That is a win in his measurements. Tyler Tanner at Vanderbilt, Christian Anderson, not so lucky. Tyler Tanner in close to 5'10". Christian Anderson's barely 6 foot. Not what you want with their measurements. But Abuka Okoree says he's all in on the draft. Incredibly bright guy. Could have gone somewhere more prestigious from a basketball standpoint. But his parents were adamant that he goes to an Ivy type school. He goes to Stanford as a freshman in the ACC. He finished fourth among high major players across the country in scoring. The only high major players that average more points per game than Abuka Okoree, again, in the ACC. A.J. Dabonsa, Darius Acuff Jr., and P.J. Haggerty. Awesome, awesome college players. Acuff and Dabonsa are going to be top five picks. So that's the first name, Abuka Okoree. Learn the name now. Next up is somebody, if you like college basketball, you should already know, even the casuals, Purdue point guard Braden Smith would be a steal. It would be terrific to see him land on a good team because he's already super polished. He's older. He played 4 years of college basketball. He broke the career all-time assist record in college. He's a two-time All-American. The guy has done everything you could do except win a national championship. He was in the national championship game, lost to Dan Hurley and UConn, made the Elite Eight a couple of times, and even lost to a 16 seed for good measure. He's seen a lot. He's been through a lot. There are a lot of teams that could use good depth point guards. Looking at the Hawks, looking at the Rockets, maybe the T-Wolves as well, who we saw get eliminated last night. Braden Smith would be a steal. And then the last name I'll bring up is a name that should be a bigger deal in both college and NBA circles. That is Iowa State forward Milan Momcilovic. He was the leading scorer for a 2 seed in college hoops. That was a team that was nearly the fourth number one seed. Leading scorer Milan Momcilovic. Measured in at the combine, 6'8", 218, but this is the number you should care about most. This is the thing you should remember. This is what you should tell your friends about. Hey, man, this is a guy to keep an eye on. 48% three-point shooting percentage. That is the number one three-point shooting percentage in college. 6'8", 218, 48% three-point shooting. And I know what you're immediately going to think. Well, Josh, he's 6'8", 218. Okay, he shot that percentage. He probably isn't shooting a lot of threes, though. He made the fourth most threes in college basketball last year. Fourth most threes in college, high volume, 48% efficiency. Are you kidding? At 6'8", 218? But there's a chance he could come back to college. He declared, but left the option open, said he would enter the portal. There are some whispers that maybe, with the do not contact tag, he isn't going back to Iowa State. Maybe he might go to Duke. If that happens, holy cow. Duke's already looking like the number one and number two team in the country. If you add Milan Momcilovic, it just seems unfair for Duke. But those are the three to keep an eye on, that all three could be in the NBA draft. We know Braden Smith. We know Abuka Okoree. We'll see about Milan Momcilovic.
0: Those are the three players outside of the lottery that could be steals in this draft. 310-840-4910 if you want in on today's show. Tony in Montreal, do you have anything to add on what we've been talking about here?
1: Sorry, I didn't catch up on what you had. I just hooked in right now. And
0: okay.
1: If you're talking about, are you talking about the hockey game tonight?
0: We haven't gotten to Sabres Montreal, but it is a bit of a dilemma. Tony, you tell me how I should feel here, where I am most afraid. I'm a Carolina Hurricanes fan. I love the Canes. You know that. And
1: yeah, you said it.
0: I am afraid of Montreal. I think Montreal presents the greatest threat to Carolina. But they already released what the schedules would look like if there's a Game 7 in the Eastern Conference Finals. Or, pardon, if there's a Game 7 in the Sabres-Montreal series versus if the series wraps up tonight. I plan to be at Game 1 of Canes-Habs Tuesday night. I can make it to the Tuesday night game. And that would be the only Eastern Conference Finals game I could make it, unless, you know, the Sabres win tonight and the series doesn't start till Thursday. That doesn't work so good with my schedule. So should I be rooting for my schedule, wanting to watch the Canes and the Habs, which I think would be the best series, or should I be the fan that cares most about how my team performs, root for the Sabres, because that would mean my team has a better chance of getting to the Stanley Cup Final where they haven't been in 20 years?
1: So I'm going to answer like this. Montreal has the buffalo by the Sabres right now. And you know that expression, right? We got the bull by the horns. So the bottom line is, you're quite correct. Montreal would be very difficult for the Hurricanes because we have beaten you this year in regular season, but that's irrelevant when it comes to playoffs. If I can address the thing with the Buffalo Sabres, the issue for them is that they are running into a stone wall named Dobesh. And this kid, Dobesh, came out of Ohio State. He's a phenomenal goalie. He never gets flummoxed. He's actually pretty aggressive in the net. And he reminds Montreal fans of the old Carey Price and Ken Dryden because he's a rookie and he's got, I believe, 30 wins on the road, something amazing like that. And it's unbelievable. He's something else. But in total, we have the whole package right now. We have speed. We have mean players. We have scorers. We have players that are tremendous, let's say, set up people. So, yes, you
0: when Nick Ehlers joined
1: play.
0: Us, when Nick Ehlers of the Canes joined us an hour and a half ago, he didn't sound too afraid. He sounded fine with whoever he was going to get.
1: Well, that's obviously because hockey players are polite people. They're very diplomatic. They're never going to be. They're not trash talkers, you know. Because, you know, the thing is in hockey, you trash talk somebody on TV or radio, you have to meet Jack Eye on the ice like two games later, or you got to meet Josh Anderson on the ice, and vice versa. There's always a tough guy on each team. So they're going to talk to you in your ear when you get on the ice. And, you know, it's not nice stuff because hockey players are like that. You know, in basketball, you can't fight. You can't fight in football, but we can fight in hockey. And, you know,
0: Tony, does Montreal wrap up tonight, though? Does it end tonight?
1: Absolutely. Tonight is going to be I would like you to watch the warm-up. As soon as the torch comes into the stadium, it's unbelievable. They had Chris Nyland.
0: Oh, yeah.
1: They had Yvon Cornoyer light the ice. They had Kirk Muller light the ice. And
0: you just gave me PTSD by bringing up Kirk Muller. On that note, Tony, good to hear from you from Montreal. As a Canes fan, not the biggest Kirk Muller guy. He was once the Hurricanes coach, but a great Montreal Canadian player. We understand why he gets involved with the torch, and Bell Center might be the greatest atmosphere you can find in hockey. Let's go to Tommy in Michigan. 310-840-4910. Tommy, you might be the last phone call we have here on today's show, the Josh Graham Show, Westwood One Sports. Let's make it a good one, why don't we?
2: Thank you very much. Yes, I heard this morning in Detroit radio and their ABC affiliates, they broadcasted that the Cleveland Cavaliers beat the Pistons. Cleveland's going to play the New York Knicks in round one of these Eastern Conference Finals tomorrow. They're like, whoops, they forgot that. Wait a minute. Oh, the Pistons actually won that game. This was on the air. And
0: yeah,
2: somebody
0: that happens,
2: dropped
0: man.
2: The ball. Somebody needs to be fired. This was an ABC
19: affiliate that let this out. No, no. I mean, we don't need...
2: Yes, it was.
19: Whatever happened to Grace? A mistake happened. They could apologize.
2: Yeah, that's a huge
19: mistake.
2: Made
19: a mistake. It's not a huge mistake. They read a score.
2: What do you mean it's not a huge mistake?
19: It's not life or death. It's sports. It was a mistake that was made. We don't need to lose our job. Someone apologize for it and let's move on. But
2: yeah,
19: I will say this, Tommy.
2: I will say this.
19: Do you have any? Yeah, I get it. They should definitely report it and correct the record. But I'll say this: Detroit, Cleveland tomorrow. Do you have any faith or trust in anything regarding this game? Because I don't trust either of these basketball teams. I think there's wisdom in admitting
2: what
19: you don't know.
2: I
19: have no clue what's going to happen, and I'm not going to lie to you and say otherwise.
2: You're right. I wouldn't touch this game if I was a betting guy. I wouldn't touch this with a 10-foot pole. You are so correct. I have no idea. Now, you know, people hear their, you know, conspiracy theories like, oh, well, this is going to help the Pistons because they already said they lost. And now it's like, you know, you got flopping James Harden. Who knows what's going to go on? I don't know about this game. I really, and I wouldn't bet it. I don't care. Yeah. I just think whoever goes on to play any whatever team from the West, it's just going to get waxed. They're going to get killed anyway. It doesn't matter.
19: Well, hey, it matters. I mean, home playoff games, it's fun. Like going to the Eastern Conference Finals. Donovan Mitchell, never been there before. Neither does James Harden. The Pistons haven't been to the conference finals in 20 years, right? Oh, you're getting too worked up. They made a mistake. Like the state of media, man, I'll tell you what. Local affiliates,
2: you know,
19: especially,
2: that's
19: like
2: that's
19: not national. I'm telling you that mistakes like this happen all the time.
2: And
19: I hear it everywhere.
2: That's a colossal mistake, my friend.
19: It's not a colossal mistake. All right, Tommy. I appreciate the call from Michigan.
2: Yep.
19: I understand it. I'm just telling you, as somebody who has friends everywhere, especially when you're not talking about specialty in sports, like Will Dalton, mistakes like this happen all the time. Like, people aren't recognize you make the mistake. You get clowned a little bit. You might get called. You might get chewed out in a meeting. What'd you do? Why'd you do that? That's crazy. This is awful. But lose your job. I don't know. I'm never fire this person, guy. This person needs to lose their job. It's just not me.
20: It's a little extreme. Just a bit. I mean, you said the word grace. Let's have a little bit of grace.
19: I understand if it was like life or death. Like you said that people were killed and it turned out that didn't happen. Or you said that something damaging was happened. You said that like somebody, like you accused somebody of a crime. This person might go to jail because of what you said. Misreading a basketball score on the morning affiliate, wherever. It's embarrassing. It's not good. I'm not justifying it, but I mean,
20: that's not fireable.
19: Losing job. Yeah, like
20: now if you keep doing it, that's another thing.
19: Yeah, if you do it multiple times,
20: but not the first. Yeah,
19: that's the thought. Let's get ready to put this show to bed. What do we have and put it to bed, Will Dalton?
20: A Wawa fight got very weird very fast.
19: That's next.
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0: nicknames as far as you know? Johnny Ballgame, yes, but what about Mike Wickett or John Lund?
1: I don't know if they have nicknames, because, I don't know what it is.
0: See, Lund I'd have to think about a little bit more, but Wickett, it's just right there. Why can't he just be the Wicket Man? Rather than the Wicker Man?
2: This is the first Wicket show Man I've been a part of where my name... Hey, guys. It's the first time I've ever had my name as Mike Wickett in 25 years of radio.
0: Is that right?
2: It's always been Wickett.
0: Okay. Oh. Yeah. So, how about...
1: It is.
0: Would you, have you ever
2: Heather
0: seen...
2: and Wickett. The show before that was Jamie and Wickett. The show before that was Chuck and Wickett. Before that, it was Doug
0: have you
2: and
0: ever
2: Wickett.
0: Seen? Have you ever seen the Nick Cage movie, The Wicker Man?
2: I have not.
0: Oh, the bees!
2: I have not.
0: The bees! Okay, yeah.
2: It's well, also the Wicker an Man. Ewok. The famous Ewok's name is Wicket, but he spells it wrong. There's only one T in the Ewok's name, and there's two T's in Wicket, the real way.
0: Would you like to enjoy with us Will Dalton's Put It to Bed story? Would you like to hang out with us for that?
2: I don't know what a Wawa is, so it sounds like a water fight, but sure.
0: Let's do it. It's time.
1: Yeah, I have not been to a Wawa before. Have you been to a Wawa, Josh? Have you been there?
0: Yeah, it's they're in the DMV and mostly like in Pennsylvania, like Wawas. Like
1: I'm sure they have a good
0: North
1: deli.
0: Carolina, Virginia.
1: Yeah. So anyway, there was a bizarre fight that took place at a Wawa in New Jersey. And it involved a couple of people assaulting each other with sugar containers. They threw sugar at each other.
2: That's sweet.
1: That's something that happened.
0: That is nice.
1: Yeah,
0: yes, that is sweet. Quite fight. Literally.
1: Or Wicket. I'm sorry. Yeah.
0: Wicket, have you ever been in a fight?
2: Have I been in a fight? I have been in a skirmish outside of a bar in front of my sister because she was visiting me. And I got shoved to the ground immediately, and my sister helped pick me up, and we left.
0: Okay. How do we decide that skirmish is like a level below fight?
2: Yeah,
0: like
2: I would not say I've been into a fight. I've never been in a brawl. Nothing serious, no.
1: What about
0: then there's skirmish. Is brouhaha worse or better than a skirmish? Like, would you say a brouhaha is less serious? Like, if we're ranking these...
2: Yeah, I would say fight is at the top, right? Like a brawl would be at the top, and then
0: yes,
2: where would you put like a fracas?
0: I'll put
2: skirmish?
0: Melee above
2: melee?
0: Brawl. I think melee, brawl, fight. I think a fracas is like below skirmish, and then we could debate. Ruckus versus brouhaha.
2: You're getting dangerously close to Josh Jacobs needing to hit that dump button when you start
0: pretty close
2: saying fracas.
0: I had a roommate in college. He was a rapper.
1: I love this story.
0: It's true. You know this story. He was not a good roommate. He convinced me to be like the other two roommates. I learned after they were no longer tenants that they were selling drugs out of our like apartment. Never offered me some. Apparently, they all did
2: How
0: drugs
2: How did you
0: together.
2: Not know?
0: I didn't know. I don't know. I don't know. It's a great question, Wicket. But anyway, the rapper eventually got evicted because he stopped paying rent. But at one point, he played his music really, really loud, like at night when I was trying to sleep and my bed was right next to him. So I just turned down the music one time, and then he tried to choke me out. Nice. And I did the thing where I pretended as if I passed out to stop the fight, to stop it.
2: So you you played possum.
0: I did.
2: You did what a lot of animals in the animal kingdom do, and that is fake their own death.
0: Because I thought that would make him stop, and it did. It made him stop.
2: How did the rapper who was selling drugs out of the apartment not have money for rent?
0: Well, the other two roommates were the ones selling drugs. He was a rapper, so I was with a rapper and then two guys who were selling drugs.
2: What
0: drugs
2: did you
0: who were
2: do
0: huge
2: for
0: Charlotte
2: living?
0: Bobcat fans.
2: What did what you
0: I,
2: do
0: I
2: for...
0: worked. I worked six media jobs at once in Greenville, America, East Carolina,
2: so,
0: making it happen.
2: Like, it's so. Let me just make sure I get this. You had a media mogul.
0: Sure.
2: Two drug dealers. And a rapper all living in the same apartment.
0: Correct.
2: Okay.
0: Sounds like the greatest reality show ever. In this sense, if you watch the old Chappelle show,

0: the real, real show. I'm Chad, who's getting stabbed with a knife. That's me. Wicket, have a great show, and thanks for making your first ever appearance on the Josh Graham Show. It's great.
1: It's an honor. Thank you.
0: He's going to be with you, and Will Dalton's going to be there, too. 7 Eastern to 11 p.m. Thanks to Nick Ehlers, Carolina Hurricanes forward, for joining us on today's program. Ani Bose, NFL VP of Broadcasting. That was good. Great lineup of guests. I think B-Dot's going to join us on a Sunday program, right as the PGA Championship's about to end. So we could do some Sunday grammar school, some unusual questions. It's going to be a good bit of fun. Thanks to Josh Jacobs and Will Dalton. My name is Josh Graham, and this has been on Westwood One Sports, the Josh Graham Show.
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1: Well, hello on a Saturday night. Thanks to Josh Graham for handing it off. 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Phone line always open for you. The show is better when you're a part of it. 310-840-4910. Coming up, was it weakness or was it good sportsmanship? Or was it both? That's in about 20 minutes. But I do want to start with this. The San Antonio Spurs moving on to the Western Conference Final. And I won't lie to you, man. This is the finals. This is the NBA Finals. Assuming everyone comes out of this mash, this clash of the Titans, assuming that whoever comes out of OKC and San Antonio, that if, as long as they're healthy, that team's going to win the NBA championship. All right, no matter what happens. I know the Knicks look like they're beating it. The Knicks went through Atlanta, and the Knicks went through that Sixers team, which I was way wrong about. Detroit can't play with Oklahoma City or San Antonio, and the Cavs, I don't know what to make of them at this point. Sometimes they look real good. Sometimes they look real bad. I have no idea. But last night, San Antonio moves on. They blow out the Minnesota Timberwolves in the Western Conference semifinals to set up this massive... I mean, I'm just telling you, Monday can't get here fast enough. I love being here on the air. I'm excited for tomorrow's show. We got a lot of football to talk about between now and then. But I want to get to game one. I want to get to Oklahoma City and San Antonio. San Antonio beat Oklahoma City a couple of times this year. Looked good beating Oklahoma City a couple of times this year. But yesterday it was this team getting past the Minnesota Timberwolves, 139-109, the final score. And it was Mitch Johnson who was asked a question that I don't think coaches of young teams really enjoy getting asked. This is year two for Wemby, mostly a full season, mostly his first full season. You got Castle, who's a stud. You got Vassell, young guys in their second and third years. But Mitch was asked the question about, is this team ahead of schedule? I don't think coaches like this.
2: I'm not being facetious, but like ahead of schedule what? Right? Like, I understand the general expectations of what we were supposed to in October aren't necessarily aligned with where we're at right now. So if that's your question, I would guess by general consensus, then ahead of that schedule. But we never talked about what we were going to be or what we were going to do. We just knew that we had a lot of potential and we were going to try to be the best team we can be. And those guys in that locker room have given themselves to the team and each other. And it's been pretty fun when you see a group of guys that are willing to give themselves to the team, the process, regardless of what that means for themselves.
1: Spurs head coach Mitch Johnson right there. I just don't think coaches, well, I know for a fact, especially if you're the head coach of this team, like no coach is watching their squad blow out the Minnesota Timberwolves, a team who has been to a couple of Western Conference finals. And I know this was a six-game series, but this series was never in doubt. I know after they got game one, you never still really believe Minnesota with no DiVincenzo, with the mostly healthy Ant. You just never really thought they were going to win this series. I mean, San Antonio won 62 games this year. 62 wins for San Antonio this year. And I know the question gets asked, are you ahead of schedule? Because they're so young and you're not supposed to be here yet. Well, they got to get there at some point, man. You got to get to the Western Conference Finals at some point. And I do love the journey of watching a young team become great. It's one of the best. If you're a fan of a team that does it the right way and gets a little bit lucky, like San Antonio, ripping the Band-Aid off, they got a little bit lucky with the Wemby pick, all right, with the ping pong balls, bounced the right way for San Antonio. I know there's conspiracies, but whatever. But getting Castle, seeing Castle, rookie of the year, Stephon Castle, the Vassell kid going after De'Aaron Fox, who's the old vet on this squad, at least in the starting five. Like, they're doing this the right way. They knew this. Okay, we need this piece. We need this piece. We got this piece. And last night, that backcourt was incredible. So I don't think coaches really appreciate that question of, well, are you ahead of schedule? No, they don't. They really don't like that question. what they are is a team that is capable of winning the NBA championship. I think Oklahoma City's going to get them. I think OKC's going to win. But I don't know. It's going to be an awesome matchup. One thing I do know is that Spurs head coach Mitch Johnson knows his team was prepared to win this game last night.
2: We felt our guys were ready, and that's all you can ask for. We felt we were prepared. They looked like they felt like they were prepared. I don't want to speak for them, but looking at their disposition, the way they were operating from last game to travel to shoot around and in preparation for the game. And again, when there's a team that's together like they are and are committing to being prepared and put themselves in positions to be successful, that's a good starting spot.
1: You know, going back to the last part of this conversation about how young this team is, a young team isn't supposed to do what they did to Minnesota. You know, a young team, bright lights, the big series on the horizon with Oklahoma City, you know, a young team isn't supposed to just manhandle this veteran team with Anthony Edwards and Naz Reid and Jaden McDaniels and all the pieces that team has. It's a really good coach, too. Chris Finch is a really good coach. Young teams generally don't do that. This team is prepared. This is a savvy team. This is a mature team. For as young as they are ready, man. They are ready to put their stamp on this season. They are ready to take it to Oklahoma City. They're going to the Western Conference Finals. They got the alien Victor Wembanyama.
3: Of course, we're confident, but we need to keep the right confidence level. Right now, I'm not even thinking about it. I'm just thinking about recovering. I'm thinking about getting this press conference over with, and we're gonna see about it in the next couple of days. But it's gonna be the same as usual. Prepare, take care of everybody, scout. Watch the film, practice.
1: I just love that he's like, I just want to get done with this press conference, guys. Can we get out of here, please?
3: Oh, it's great. Shows that we already gained a little bit of experience from our short playoff time. Feel like we put ourselves in the best conditions. Simple as that.
1: Yeah, they did. They did what they're supposed to do. When you're a 62-win team and you're trying to get to that next level. Like, everybody always enjoyed the story of the Chicago Bulls. When Mike was coming up, when Mike was the best player in the league, right as they got Phil, they had to do their thing. They had to get through yada, yada, yada. They had to get through Detroit. They had to get through Boston. They had to earn their way. You can't complete the journey, if most people think, without taking a few lumps. And I think that there are a lot of people that are waiting for San Antonio to take their lumps. I don't know if they're going to take lumps. I don't know if this team's going to get beat in 4 or 5 or 6 or 7 or whatever. I don't know if they're going to lose to Oklahoma City. But if they do, that's okay. It's all right. It's part of the journey. You know, it is part of getting to that next step, that next level. Those playoff scars that Oklahoma City has, those playoff scars that Michael Jordan had when he was getting beat up by the Detroit Pistons. Those scars, they make you tougher. They make you stronger. They make you better down the road. And you got to have that playoff experience. Just ask Wemby.
3: Yes, of course they mean something. Now, the nature of the playoffs makes it that we're going to play against better and better teams. And there was already a leap between the first and second round. And it's going to be probably an even bigger leap between second and third. But we, you know, we got good guidance. We got good coaching staff, the best actually. So we can trust them.
1: Yeah, I mean, listen, Portland was never really a threat. They beat Portland in the first round in 5. They beat Minnesota in 6. But I don't think most people, when you're watching Minnesota and San Antonio play in this, there were a lot of blowouts. There were a lot of big scores. I mean, they beat Minnesota 133-95 in game 2. They beat them 126-97 in game 5, and last night 139-109. I mean, Minnesota down a starter. DeSalmu was not healthy for this series. We don't know what percentage Ant was actually at. The competition level is about to get real stepped up when you're taking on this demon. when you're going to Oklahoma City, game one, Monday night. Let's go. It's like a big heavyweight fight. Like tonight, Will Dalton is here. Will, is tonight that Ronda Rousey fight? Is that happening tonight? Like, not even in an octagon.
4: Yeah,
1: it's like a hexagon. Yeah.
4: Yeah, it's I don't know. I'm not even that excited about it. It's
1: no
4: like,
1: one is.
4: No animal. But the thing is, it's like, yeah, these are two names. These are two legends. But there's no animosity between the two. Even if it's pretend, even if it's acting, like, give us some juice. Give us some, I don't know, give us some something, some flavor. I don't know.
1: It's not even.
4: Spice it up.
1: It's not even a Jake Paul level of excitement. And we all know those are the dumbest things that people like. You watch some dumb TV, like Jerry Springer is dumb TV. Real Housewives of Finish Fill in the Blank. Dumb TV. Yeah. Every Jake Paul fight is dumb TV. But I won't lie, I have never missed one. Okay, yeah, I have not missed a Jake Paul fight, and I don't know why. I hate watching Jake Paul fight. I think he's an insult to boxing. He doesn't fight anybody in his prime, and I'm really happy Anthony Joshua broke his face. But I don't know what it is, and I know Mike Tyson pulled punches, and Mike Tyson wanted to get paid because Mike could have killed him. That fight was lame. Thank God Anthony Joshua actually beat him up. That was great. But, like, this is the heavyweight fight. Like, the anticipation of a good fight. Like, whether if you're a UFC guy, you're a boxing guy, whatever it is, that night when you're watching those pre-fights, the preliminary stuff, you're kind of getting amped up. And they just say, and it's fight night. It's Tyson Holyfield or Manny Pacquiao and Money Mayweather, like the Maypac fight, like the juice all week leading up to that was it. That's the anticipation for Oklahoma City and San Antonio. In this seven games, I hope it goes seven games. I hope it's seven games, and I hope it's a war. I hope it's just awesome. I just can't wait for this series to start. The other side of the coin, by the way, Anthony Edwards and the Timberwolves can't get it done again. They just can't quite get over the hump. And Ant yesterday was asked about how to catch up with the rest of the Western Conference.
5: How much work do you guys have to do going forward here to catch up in the Western Conference and...
6: To catch up.
5: And to contend again.
6: I don't know, man. I think that I don't think that's a question for me.
1: I think he's doing a really good job of avoiding saying we have to get rid of Rudy Gobert. To me, is really what he's saying when he's asked about how to catch up to Oklahoma City and San Antonio.
7: See anything consistent, Ant, across, you know, 2 years ago, the West Finals, last year's West Finals, the biggest thing that's maybe causing you guys to come up short in these series, or like one thing that you're seeing again and again that's making it tough?
6: Good question. No comment.
1: Wow. The no comment line. Because we in the media, you as fans, you want to hear him say, we're playing 4-on-5 on offense because Rudy Gobert can't score. We don't have enough firepower to keep up with San Antonio or Oklahoma City. He can't say that. We all know that's what he's thinking, but he can't say that because it's not the division, the drama. I think Ant's a good dude. I think Ant doesn't like all that junk talk, all that drama talk. He knows he's the leader of the Timberwolves. But, man, like, how many minutes, Will, did you play last night in the San Antonio-Minnesota game? Did you get on the floor at all to play for Minnesota?
4: You know, I made my case. I tried, but they wouldn't get me in there. You know? They didn't believe in me for some reason.
1: You scored 3 points less than Julius Randle. That's you didn't play, and you were only outscored by Julius Randle, a guy they traded
4: for. And I can shoot, Wicket. I can shoot.
1: I bet.
4: I got the handles.
1: The fact that Julius Randle was the Karl Anthony Towns trade. Like, he was brought in to be the number two. Oh, they're going to double Anthony Edwards every time he has the ball? Okay, cool. Julius Randle needed to be that guy, and he scored 3 freaking points last night. 3! That's what he's talking about. That's the no comment. I think you can go forward. If you're the Timberwolves, with Ant, with McDaniels, I like Naz Reid a lot. Terrence Shannon had a really good series. Like, there's pieces there to move forward. But they are stuck with an abysmal contract in Rudy Gobert, who is a tremendous defensive player. one of the great defensive centers we've ever had in the NBA. He scored zero. He scored the same as you, Will. He scored zero yesterday. He's 7 feet tall. And I know there's another seven-footer that he was playing against. But how does a seven-footer get 0 points in an NBA game? How does that happen? So Ant knows what we all know. They have to figure out a way to move on from Julius Randle and or Rudy Gobert. That's the no comment. Reading between those lines. They didn't even add to last year's team that got to the Western Conference Finals. They ran it back. And that's a big problem for Minnesota. That's what he's talking about. They need to retool and repiece a lot of things. And maybe there's a seven-foot dude in Milwaukee who would fit well in Minnesota. We'll talk about that guy later on in the show. But straight ahead. Old school sports fans kind of losing it last night, and I think I agree with them. I'll explain next. It's Mike Wickett with you here on Westwood One Sports.
0: 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Spurs, Thunder, Wemby versus SGA. Can San Antonio take down the defending champs? We break it all down on the road to the finals. Westwood One Sports.
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1: Just a quick heads up. If you hear me get blown away, it's because I'm here in Des Moines, Iowa, and I'm in a tornado watch. So I can't watch the PGA or the Preakness because all of my TV coverage in my studio here at home has switched over to tornado coverage. So if I get blown away, Will, that's what happened. A tornado took me away.
2: It's a twister. It's a twister.
1: You've been waiting to do that. All right. 310-840-4910. And the question on the table right now, was it sportsmanship or was it weakness? If you didn't see it last night in the Minnesota and San Antonio game, Anthony Edwards did something that I have a feeling the generations have mixed reactions to this. So with about 8 minutes to go, 8:01 to go, Spurs are blowing out the Timberwolves. They're up 30 or whatever. Game's over, right? 8 minutes to go. Remember, 8 minutes to go in the game last night. And Anthony Edwards, who's now taken himself or got checked out of the game, leaves his bench and goes over to the San Antonio bench and decides he's going to start shaking hands with every single member of the Spurs. They're in a huddle. They're literally huddling. They're sitting on the bench, and Mitch Johnson's drawing up the next play, and Wemby's in. They're all engaged. Listen to this.
27: Something that you would often see at the 8:01 mark of the fourth quarter of a closeout game, but Anthony Edwards, knowing that Chris Finch is going to empty the bench, made his way to the San Antonio bench and dapped up players, coaches, one by one.
28: I want to know what, all I want to know is I want to hear Udonis Haslam comment on that in the postgame show.
27: Yeah,
28: I would much rather see him wait till the end of the game.
27: So certainly sportsmanship from Anthony Edwards, something that you love to see.
1: No, wait, I'm sorry. What did you just say? What was that? Sportsmanship? You don't leave your bench with 8 minutes to go and dap up the entire opposition that just smoked. There's 8 minutes left. We have seen NBA teams come back. Now, I didn't think they're going to come back. But what? I like Anthony Edwards a lot. I think he's one of the best players in the NBA. This was a bad move. But don't take my word for it, okay? I'm just a guy on the radio I've got my opinion. How about guys that actually played in the NBA? Like Dirk Nowitzki.
3: I've watched the NBA and been a part of it for a long, long time. I've never seen this. A guy walking into the huddle with 8 minutes to go in the fourth quarter and dapping up the entire team. Too much for me. Obviously, you can do that after the game and show plenty of respect. That was a little strange for me.
1: A little strange for me is a nice way of putting it, wouldn't you say? How about Blake Griffin, who was on the same panel?
4: Yeah, I have to agree with you on that. I've never seen that before. I mean, I do like what you said, that he wants to give him respect, but I think you wait and you know you have to take your licks at the end of the game like everybody else.
1: Yeah, I would agree with that. Udonis Haslam on the same panel as Dirk and Blake Griffin.
5: As great as Ant is as a basketball player, there's still some growth for him as well. Because as a leader, I would not have walked down there and shook their hand. I would not have walked down there and shook their hand with 8 minutes left in the game. As a leader of my troops and my guys, I would not show that weakness. The game is not over. I got 8 minutes left. I still got smoke coming out of my ears because I'm so damn mad we're losing. Let me calm down for those 8 minutes since I'm not in. And then after those 8 minutes, I'll go down there and I'll congratulate them and their coaching staff. But in the middle of the game, when I got guys that have sat the bench and cheered me on, no, I'm going to sit there and cheer those guys on. I'm going to put that energy back into those guys. And then when the game's over, I'll go over there and shake their hands. So,
1: 100%. 100% agree with Udonis Haslam.
5: I don't think if they were beating San Antonio, Wimby would have went down there and shook his hand with 8 minutes left. I damn sure know Wimby wouldn't have went down there and shook his hand. I love Ant-Man as a basketball player. I love where he's going to be as a basketball player. But as a leader, the next few steps he needs to make are little small details and things like that. Because other people on your team and those guys are always watching you. And they're following you whether you know it or not.
1: I think he's 100% right. What do you think? Was it weakness? Was it bad leadership or was it good sportsmanship? And you're okay with it, with what Ant did, leaving his bench with 8 minutes left in the game. 8 minutes walking over into the Spurs huddle and high-fiving every coach and every player. 310-840-4910. I know we got people listening in Minnesota. Talk about your guy. 310-840-4910. What did you think of Anthony Edwards and what he was doing last night, leaving the bench, leaving his own bench with 8 minutes to go? What Haslam said, I would not do it because I would still have smoke coming out of my ears because I was so damn mad that we were losing. Yes, that's what you're supposed to be angry. You're supposed to be emotional. You're supposed to be upset that your team's losing by 30. That you're all of a sudden, I think you're probably watching the next 5 to 10 years of the NBA, at least in the West, you're watching it right now. You're watching San Antonio and you know Oklahoma City. You're watching it and you're not a part of that. That should make you mad. You should not go over there and give them respect and dap and love with 8 minutes to go. Thought it was ridiculous. Will Dalton, your thoughts on Anthony Edwards dapping up the entire Spurs roster?
6: All I'll say is, what would we do if LeBron did that? What would we do?
1: Oh, my gosh.
6: I'll put it this way. There have been times in playoff games in the past where the game's a wrap, the game's done, it's time to move, like, the series isn't over, so it's, like, time to move on to the next game, and LeBron has started walking off, you know, to the tunnel with, like, 30 seconds left in the middle of a timeout, and he's gotten killed for that.
1: Yes!
6: Oh, my God. Imagine if he did it with 8 minutes!
1: Eight? I mean, if it's 10 seconds, I don't think it's as big a deal, right? Like, if Anthony Edwards waits until it's 10 seconds left, or they're dribbling it out, he starts walking over, that's fine, whatever. But 8 minutes left during a timeout, and yes, if LeBron James did that, holy crap, would it be ridiculous. He would be crushed for high-fiving the other team. You know who never would have done that? Mike, Kobe, LeBron.
6: Larry, he would have fought the guy who did it on his team.
1: Mike would stand up in front of Anthony Edwards and tell him to sit his ass down. Because you don't do that. 310-840-4910. Let's go to Sacramento and talk to Sal. You're on Westwood One Sports. What's up, Sal?
7: Yeah, hi. So I have a little opposing view. I think I was watching the bench last night, and they looked like the Timberwolves bench. It looked like they were coming out on fire, scoring over San Antonio's bench with, you know, 5 minutes left. But regarding Ant-Man, I just think he was just frustrated with his own team. That's just the way I took it. I do understand it's a pretty big mistake to do it so early. Should have waited till the end of the game, but I think he was more frustrated internally with his team. And I don't know. That's just the way I took it. But,
1: I got you, Sal. Hey, thank you for calling, man. Thank you. Appreciate it. And that opens up a line for you. 310-840-4910. I get he was frustrated. But there's a time and a place when you're in a professional basketball game. There's a time and a place where you dap up the opposition, where you do the handshake. There's a reason why handshakes come at the end of series. There's a reason why. Look at the Stanley Cup playoffs. When those series end, those wars between fill in your favorite NHL team, that handshake at the end of the series, the handshake at the end of the Stanley Cup Finals, that's when it happens. You just beat each other up for the last six games, seven games, whatever it was. You just beat each other up. And it's the end of the biggest grind in sports, the NHL regular season, and then 16 more wins, and on an entire 2 or 3 months of playoffs. It is hard to win a Stanley Cup. But you don't see, if it's 5-0 in the third period, you don't see Connor McDavid skating over to the other bench and shaking everybody's hand, even though he knows that Edmonton's not going to win a Stanley Cup anytime soon. It was embarrassing, I felt like. And I know, Ant's going to just, he'll skate by because he's Anthony Edwards. Great ball player, great smile, says a lot of the right things. I like Ant. I like Ant's personality. I love Ant's game. He's one of the most fun guys to watch in the entire NBA. But to dap up the other team with 8 minutes left in the season, I didn't like that very much. Will is in Minneapolis. Will, thanks for calling, man. You're on Westwood One Sports.
8: Oh, hey, thanks for taking my call. Wonderful show. I just had to contribute, or I guess at least be in some sort of agreement with, both with the previous caller, but also your take. I mean, I guess I've been watching basketball for over four decades, and that, watching that last night as a Wolves fan, first and foremost, that, I don't know, I think it may be signaling a possible, I'm not saying, but a potential or possible coaching change, meaning that I think that, as you guys already covered, Bird, Magic, certainly not Magic that I can ever remember, and he was my original favorite player, would ever do that, nor, as you guys already touched on, Jordan, Kobe, all of those guys. But yeah, with 8 minutes left, it was like, what in the heck is going on? And I mean, I don't know. I think the Wolves maybe have progressed as far, or as, they've hit their ceiling under Chris Finch, the coach, I guess is what I'm trying to say. And I'm not blaming the coach for Edwards' action. Edwards just, he needed to be more Kermit Wilts, like out of the film he did, right, with Sandler, you know what I mean?
1: Mm-hmm.
8: Last night, and not new age whatever baller guy, like, oh man, we're down 28, 8 minutes to go, I'm gonna go shake them guys' hands. I mean, I don't know, I can't even think of Dr. J, doing that, and I never really even saw much of Dr. J's career, but, everybody talks about how classy he was, and I don't know if you remember or not, but, guys like Daryl Dawkins and Wilbur Free back in the day were like, they didn't even want to go into the locker room after they lost the finals to Walton and the Blazers and congratulate him. Dr. J said, no, we're doing that. I'm doing that. We're doing that. You know what I mean? But but now with 8 minutes left, the last game of your season, but I mean, I'm not gonna like, I don't know what you want to call it, like, now consider Edwards public enemy number one or whatever.
1: No.
8: I mean, it's one time thing. He's young, people need to make, allow for more mistakes until guys get more, mature in history in their career, right, in their profile, you know what I mean? Like if he was doing that in his 30s or if he does that in his 30s, I'll be like, dude, you just dropped, like, I don't even know how many levels down the ladder as far as, like, great player consideration. But, I mean, he's, like, 23-24, but still, it's not what I wanted to see as a Wolves fan, for sure. I can testify to that. I don't know how, 18,000 other people, or, however many millions may have been watching the game and stuff, but yeah, it just, I think more than anything, it was just a mistake on his part. He, for whatever reason, was just maybe exhausted, and still not with two good knees or whatever, and was like, you know what, this is over. But man, read the arena,
1: Dude, that,
8: read the arena.
1: Read the room, bro.
8: And for 7 minutes and 55 more seconds, become Kermit Wilt. So that's all I got to say. Thanks for taking my call. You guys have a great show. Have a great evening, okay?
1: Appreciate it, Will. Thank you very much, man. That opens up a line for you. That's a Wolves fan right there from Minneapolis. He's been a fan of this team however long he's been on this planet. And again, this is not the be-all, end-all moment to crush Anthony Edwards' career. But like Udonis Haslam had said, like, there are the ants moving up. But to be a great leader in moments like that, you don't go shake the other team's hand with 8 minutes left in the game, in the series, in the season. Thank you for the call, man. That opens up a line for you. You want to jump in, you can. 310-840-4910. We're talking about Anthony Edwards leaving the bench last night with 8 minutes to go into the Spurs huddle to dap up the team, the coaches. Was that great sportsmanship or was it weakness? What is your take on it? 310-840-4910. We'll get to your calls. Jay, you're on deck. We'll get to you coming up on the other side here on Westwood One Sports.
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0: Was it sportsmanship or was it weakness? Talking about Anthony Edwards leaving his own huddle down 30 last night with 8 minutes to go. And he went over to the Spurs huddle. And he interrupted the huddle to give high fives to everybody on that coaching staff and the players as well. Was it weakness or do you think it was good sportsmanship? Here's what it sounded like on ABC last night.
1: Something that you would often see at the 8:01 mark of the fourth quarter of a closeout game. But Anthony Edwards, knowing that Chris Finch is going to empty the bench, made his way to the San Antonio bench and dapped up players, coaches, one by one.
2: I want to know all I want to know is I want to hear Udonis Haslem comment on that in the postgame show.
1: Yeah.
2: I would much rather see him wait till the end of the game.
1: So certainly sportsmanship from Anthony Edwards, something that you love to see.
0: No, no, no. I don't want to see sportsmanship from my best player with 8 minutes to go in the season. No. I want him to be angry. I want him to be a leader that is trying to fire up the bench guys that Chris Finch was going to put in there. I don't want to see you go over there and give high fives to Victor Wembanyama, because Wemby wouldn't have come over and high-fived you. Let's go to Jay in Nashville at 310-840-4910. Jay, thanks for calling, man. You're on Westwood One Sports.
3: What's going on, buddy? I don't think it was weakness or sportsmanship. I think he was trying to send a message because I heard his interview after the game, and you could tell the reporters were trying to get him to, like, point fingers at, like, the coaches and other people and stuff like that. And he was like, nah, I think we need to start listening to the coaches. Because he was like, too many of us going out here and doing our own thing instead of listening to the coaches. But at the same time, I think you're right. 8 minutes left, you go dap up the other team. I know you're trying to send a message, but, man, like you said, it's a time and place for everything. 8 minutes is, like, a little way too early, man. That's extreme.
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7: Thomas sends the ball to center. Hit pretty well. Wind pulling it back. Davis twisting, and now the wind is really pulling it back, and the ball is off into the track, onto the wall, and Thomas is rounding second. He's on his way to third, and that's going to be a triple for Dylan Thomas.
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7: And Juan turns on one. 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
6: The pitch. And Thomas sends one to straightaway center field. It is up. It is back. It is gone. Marge. Track that ball down. Dylan Thomas, a home run over the center field wall, and the Red Hawks have taken a 1-0 lead. A special one tonight.
10: It's time to track it down, Marge. Let's head to the stadium. For the call of the game, here's the voice of the Red Hawks, Jack Michaels.
6: Tonight, it is game three of this seven-game series between the FM Red Hawks and the Cleburne Railroaders. And a pleasant good evening to you. Voice of the Red Hawks, Jack Michaels, here at La Moderna Field. Joe Heinen producing our broadcast. And of a special day, May 16th. That's last cut that you hear on our montage open for Red Hawks baseball. Happened 1 year ago today when Mother Marge passed on. And later that night, Dylan Thomas hit that very emotional, historic home run. And who knows, maybe the Red Hawks have a couple of them tonight.

0: Pitcher of the Year of the American Association. Dykoff making his 2026 debut tonight for Fargo-Moorhead. Luke Short, left-hander, going tonight for Cleburne. On our pregame show, we'll get you caught up on what happened around the league last night, set the scene for tonight, leading up into our starting lineups and opening pitch. But when we return, we'll sit down with the Red Hawks manager, Chris Coast. That's all coming up on our pregame show tonight. Good to have you with us wherever you might be tuning in tonight. It is the Red Hawks and the Cleburne Railroaders tonight, game three of this seven-game series here in Texas. We're back with Red Hawks manager Chris Coast coming up next. This is the pregame show, and this is FM Red Hawks Baseball.
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0: We continue on the pregame show here today from La Moderna Field in Cleburne, Texas. The Red Hawks and Roters, game three of a seven-game series. And the Red Hawks have taken the first couple, not joined by Red Hawks manager, World Series champion Chris Coast, and two different games in the first two games of this series. We'll talk about tonight, Chris, but how about the difference between Thursday and then, of course, into yesterday?
1: Yeah, both games were not dissimilar for the first several innings anyways. Like, if you look at our score, you know, we won by a good margin, but it took us, I think, until the seventh inning to do that. So really, really good game, you know, especially for us. The variety of ways we've scored and, you know, the pitching, and even though Wicklander's box score may not look amazing, he threw the ball incredibly well. You know, Cleburne's a pretty strong team, and you know, they got to him on occasion, but he also did a great job of, you know, minimizing the damage, not letting things get too big. And he certainly, I loved his mound presence, because there's times in those situations where you give up some runs early and you're just like, oh, my ERAs is never going to get back the same. And then things get worse from there, snowball. So he was able to, when he gave up runs, to get to tighten it back up and keep us in the game and let the offense do their thing.
0: Your pitching staff to that, Chris, I think minimal walks, maybe just a couple walks in this series. Not that that's everything, but, you know, in this ballpark, and the wind's been howling out, but you get guys on base and someone lifts them out, and that can change the complexion of a game. So your pitching staff, I think, in this series has not only pitched around leadoff doubles, but they've minimized free passes. They've got some swing and misses and some strikeouts. And then I think you've turned five double plays in the first two games. So as much as that eight-run seventh is fun to talk about yesterday, the pitching and defense has been good.
1: It's funny you bring up the double plays, because the one that I can't stop thinking about when I went to bed last night, and even today I'm just kind of in my hotel room thinking about things, and the Kroon amazing play, and then the good feed, and then I think it was Andy Nelson was in the game by that time, and he turned an amazing double play. I mean, you Bucky Berg would always say, you pay $25 or probably $100 in the big leagues to see, you pay $100 for a ticket to see that kind of double.

0: Well, Plain, that's what that was. That was the defense has been really good, and you know the pitching. You bring up the walks. That was a huge point of emphasis towards the end of our exhibition season because you know, and the weather was tough. It was colder than what we're you know the guys were used to. But we walked a lot of guys early in camp against NDSU and against you know Winnipeg and even a little bit against Kansas City, and then we tightened it up. So again, it's not that we're always going to have a limited walks, you know, we're gonna have those days like every other team, but that is one of the big reasons why we led the league in ERA last year. There's more to it than just that, but it's hard to lead the league in ERA like we did last year without being pretty competitive with few walks. So if we can continue with that, we really love what we see out of our pitching staff. We keep them healthy. If I do my job to not overuse them, I really like how this team can take shape.
1: And no better to ask Chris Coast than this. Peter Brookshaw injured yesterday from our vantage point. Looked like a dislocation or a finger that popped. I saw him after the game. I think Alyssa Tapey put it back in place or whatever she did to get that doing. But give us an update. And, again, you're familiar with that type of injury.
0: Yeah, he dove into third base, and we were dealing with the bigger bases now, which I don't know if that had any impact. But he dove in trying to be safe, jammed his ring finger, which, oddly enough, you know, when guys dislocate their fingers diving into bags, it's usually the ring finger, which I'm not sure why. I've done it twice. You were actually there calling both times when I did that. And, you know, his finger was pointing almost like a compass. He was facing south, and his fingers were pointing north. It was like a weird situation. And then Alyssa, our athletic trainer, comes out, pops it back in, and he had some x-rays and, you know, nothing broken. But as, you know, with dislocations, there's going to be some ligaments or tendons that are going to be a little strained in that situation. I don't think it's going to be a real long time. You know, it depends on, I'm sure today he's going to be really sore. I'm sure he won't play for at least the next several days at best, and then we'll see once he can take batting practice. Because, you know, playing second base, you got to tag guys, and it's his left hand, it's his glove hand, and so you got to tag guys coming in. You can't alligator arm it. You have to swing the bat 100%, and Peter's a heck of a good player, but none of us are good enough to play with a bad finger where we're 50%, you know, not even Mike Trout. So we'll take it by day. Luckily, I shouldn't say luckily, this is by plan. We have Andy Nelson for this exact situation to plug in anywhere on the field. He's even catching bullpens now. So if we have to have a position player pitch, it's probably him. So again, you build your team, and every team needs an Andy Nelson, and now he's our second baseman for now.
1: Good stuff right there. Jakey Dykoff going today, his 2026 debut. Chris, again, not to say elements, but they've been in play every game of this series. So the importance of Jake to mix things up, to use his best stuff, to miss bats, you know, how important is that today?
0: Well, it's definitely important to get some weak contact, but that doesn't, with this wind, a weak contact in the air could be trouble. But I think we've done a really good job of that, of minimizing damage, and Jake is really good at that when he's going well. Now, I will say this about Jake. You know, he was pitcher of the year last year. He's no longer under the radar. He started in the bullpen for us last year because I thought that was a great role for him, but then we switched him and Colton Davis, and both those guys thrived with the change. Now he's full-time in the starting rotation. So, again, the opponent's dugout knows exactly who he is. Like a champion, he's got a target on his back every night he takes the mound, which I think he loves that challenge. So he's going to have his hands full no matter who he's pitching against in our league, because everyone knows he was pitcher of the year last year. He had an insane year. He's added a few things, so we'll see if that, I'm not going to tell you what that is, you'll figure that out, but he's, you know, added a pitch in there, so we'll see how it all comes together.
1: Good stuff, and happy birthday to Casey, Casey Coast, but newly married. I should know. I officiated the wedding. Happy birthday to daughter Casey. Chris, good luck today.
0: Giddy up. Happy birthday, Casey. She's birthday number 27. I was 27. Her jersey number in college was 27, and she did keep her last name. She's really proud of that name, Coast. So she, if she's listening, she's incredibly proud of that last name, Coast. When she was 10 years old, she said, if I ever get married, I'm keeping the last name Coast. Most girls say that. It rarely ever happens, but she did. I'm pretty proud of that.
1: Good stuff, Chris. It's a Golden Coast birthday today. We're back with more of the pregame show next. This is Red Hawks Baseball.
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9: Who's going to be opening pitch tonight? Quickly, a trip around the American Association yesterday. Full swing yesterday where Sioux Falls in 10 innings beat Lincoln 6-5. Lake Country got the bats going 12-4 win over Gary. It was Chicago, 4-3 winners over Sioux City. Milwaukee defeats Winnipeg 6-2. And Kane County survives Kansas City by a score of 3-2. The Red Hawks 2-0 coming into tonight's game. When we come back, the opening pitch in Game 3 of the 7-game series. It's the Red Hawks and the Railroaders, and it's next. 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
9: Well, the first pitch has been introduced, and it's a ball inside to Red Hawks' Jairus Richards, and we are underway tonight from La Moderna Field in Cleburne, Texas. As I mentioned, Game 3 of this series, which is a 7-gamer. Luke Short on the hill tonight for the Cleburne Railroaders. We'll get that Red Hawks lineup set for you. Without Peter Brookshaw, again, at the finger put back into place yesterday on a head-first slide. Breaking pitch down and away, but called a strike. And it's a ball and two strikes in Jairus Richards. So Andy Nelson getting the start at second base tonight for the Fargo-Moorhead Red Hawks. Good young left-hander on the hill tonight for Kleber in the 1-2 offering, fought off and fouled back. Jairus